0: Right, act to keep Republicans in line.
1: We depended on Section 5, and then they gutted it in 2013. And then from there, we depended on subsection 2 of the Voting Rights Act, and they gutted it last week.
0: Under the proposed map, the state's only remaining majority black district would be the second district held down by black lawmaker Troy Carter. Lawmakers must finalize the new boundaries by June 1st. And finally, South Carolina voted against extending the legislative calendar, blocking an effort that could have led to changes to black Congressman Jim Clyburn's district. The proposal would have moved the state primaries to August, giving lawmakers time to redraw congressional districts following a recent Supreme Court ruling on the use of race in redistricting. The district in South Carolina would have likely been the sixth district represented by Clyburn. Stay connected and subscribe and follow BIN News this hour wherever you get your podcasts. I'm Doug Davis for the Black Information Network. Have a great Thursday. Stay safe out there. And if you see something, say something.
2: 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WBON, Berlin, Chicago. It's Tavis Smiley on Chicago's Essential Storyteller, WBON.

Thursday, which means at the top of the second hour, Dr. Cornel West is always with us, except when he's traveling. He's been, matter of fact, I was in the boxing gym last night, Dr. West, and Terry and a couple other folks said to me, Dr. West been missing for a few weeks. I said, he has been. So I want you to know, these Negroes are tracking you when you ain't here, man. They are tracking you when you are not here. I said, yeah, Terry. I said, but he'll be on tomorrow. He'll be on tomorrow. So I'm glad Dr. West is here, as he typically is every Monday and Thursday. And he chooses his own walk-on song, and I love that track, Caravan of Love. Give me a little bit more, Miles. Give me a little bit more of that.

0: West chooses once again his walk-on music every Monday and Thursday, and it sounds like you're in a love frame today, Doc. What it sounds like to me.
1: Well, I tell you, though, brother, given all of this hatred coming at us, we had to be very clear about the scope and the breadth and the depth of the hatred of black people being manifest, the contempt for black people being manifest. We've got to keep our priority on the love. Mm-hmm. We got to keep our priority on loving ourselves, loving black people, loving oppressed people, so that we don't get caught or devoured by these very ugly, ugly forces that are coming at us. Now, I want to begin by saluting Brother Terry. He got the best gym in the country. Not just because Tavis is there, Brother Denzel is there, and Sister Mira and others. No, he just got the best gym for the last 20-something years. And he's got the love, and his daughter running has got the love. That's very important, though, brother. It's just like the nadir that the great Rayford Logan talked about in the 1890s, that the only thing that's going to get us out of this is that we have to sustain the wind at our back. Mm. And that's love, that's courage, that's integrity. We heard it with Brother Leonard Pitts in the wonderful dialogue that you had with him, though. You may. How do we sustain our sense of self, community, and solidarity at a moment in which this hatred is coming at us so intensely, man?
0: Yeah. It's coming at us intensely in real time. Leonard's point was that you can also see it into the distance. You can also see it, obviously, quite clearly in the past. And I want to just give you a chance to say a word about what happened 4 years ago today in Buffalo, where these precious black souls were just massacred, 10 of them. Others were injured. That's the frame that we remain in, sadly, this contempt for black folk you were speaking of earlier, Doc.
1: That's exactly right. And keep in mind, though, brother, that kind of raw, uncut murder is just the peak of the iceberg. I know you were talking about the New York Times keeping track of the erosion of democracy and so forth. And, of course, my response in regard to black people is New York Times needs to check itself.
0: Mm.
1: When was the last time they had a major focus on mass incarceration? When was the last time they had a major focus on the chronic police brutality that's still taking place? When was the last time they had a focus on levels of poverty? 30% of black children living in poverty in the richest nation in the history of the world. If the New York Times, they said nothing about it, they need to check themselves. Don't tell me what the 12 tendencies and forces are. You can't say a mumbling word about your own racism. You see what I mean?
0: Mm-hmm. That's why I love Dr. West. He gonna keep it real every time. There is this notion that the mainstream media is, again, I prefer to call it the corporate media, has a real problem checking itself.
1: That's right.
0: Real problem checking stuff. I'm going to say this. It's going to get me in a little trouble, but not the first or last time. So
1: that's all right.
0: Yeah,
1: that's all right.
0: Brace.
1: We got Jesus.
0: Yeah,
1: we got Jesus.
0: And I'm going to need him. I'm going to need him after this comment. I found myself saying to somebody the other day that the New York Times can be so slick, and I still want to talk about democratic erosion, not through their lens. That's Doc's point. We ain't got to go through their lens, their 12-point frame. We're going to look at democratic erosion when we come forward here in a moment through our lens, through a Westian lens, if I can put it that way.
1: That's what the love does. The love gives you your own lens.
0: That's it. So we'll look at it through a Westian lens here in just a second, but the point I was about to make was that everybody was talking weeks ago. I didn't spend any time, frankly, talking about it. I think Connie Rice made a comment about it one day. But whatever your thoughts are about the story that the New York Times wrote about Cesar Chavez, that thing was trending everywhere. I think it's finally died down a bit, but they went in on Cesar Chavez, and as a result, sooner than right now and quicker than at once, they took his name off of everything. Now, you got a president who's a convicted felon in the White House right now, and he's continuing with business as usual, or business unusual, because that's how he shows up. But he's continuing to run his playbook. A convicted felon in the White House. But as I said, sooner than right now and quicker than at once, they took Cesar Chavez's name off everything. You will never convince me that that doesn't have something to do with the fact he's a brown man. I'm going to leave that alone, as my big mama say. We're going to leave that lay where the good Lord done flung it. He's a brown man, and that's why they went in on him so quickly. And that's not to condone anything. Don't get it twisted. It's not to condone anything that Cesar Chavez was alleged to have done. It's not the point. My point is he's a brown man, and that's why they went in on him so fast, so quick, and in a hurry. But to the New York Times, the point I'm pushing toward is that go back and look at who wrote that story. This is what Dr. West taught me years ago as one of his students. Read what's not being said. Read what's between the lines. And read who wrote the story. There were Hispanic, Latino, Chicano reporters who wrote that story for the New York Times. See, that's how slick they are, man. So they, to Doc's point, they know what they're doing. They know what they're not doing. They need to check themselves. But you push this story out, but you got these brown reporters who you hiding behind who you convince or pay to write the story. It's a whole other conversation I ain't got time to get into, but we do have a critique of the New York Times and corporate media writ large. This conversation continues with Dr. Cornel West when we come forward on Tavis Smiley.
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8: Freedom is an endless meeting. 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
0: Tavis Smiley, Dr. Cornel West, who we are blessed to have on this program every Monday and Thursday, top of the second hour. And it is indeed a blessing because he gets us to see things that we otherwise might not see, and I'm always, always honored and humbled. Friends, we have been for almost 40 years, and yet I'm still honored and humbled to always be in dialogue and discourse with him. So, Doc, we were talking a moment ago, for those who may have just tuned in, about this notion of democratic erosion and how we need to see it through our own lens. Now, the Times,
1: that's right.
0: The New York Times has its own way of tracking this particular issue, and I'm glad they're doing it. Your critique notwithstanding,
1: absolutely,
0: yeah, your critique notwithstanding, right, about what else they ought to be doing that they ain't doing. That's another conversation. but I want to spend the rest of this time, these next 15 minutes here, looking at democratic erosion through our lens, and I wonder if I can pass the baton to you, just ask you to set the frame for how we, through our own lens, ought to be tracking this notion in real time in Trump 2.0, this notion of democratic erosion. You set the frame, and I'll start my interrogation thereafter.
1: Well, I begin with the biblical notion that we should look at the world through the lens of the least of these, and that means when we look at America, we should begin with precious Shaniqua, precious Jamal, precious Jasmine in the hood.
0: Mm-hmm.
1: Now, that's connected to our indigenous peoples on plantations. That's connected to our Spanish-speaking folk on barrios. That's connected to indigenous peoples dealing with reservations. But we begin with the least of these, those who are most vulnerable. And therefore, the issues of poverty, the issues of mass incarceration, the issues of decrepit schools, the issues of unavailable health care. When we look at the American system, we see what? Corruption. We see moral decrepitude. We see spiritual sickness. And this includes many of our black leaders and politicians.
0: Mm.
1: Given what the court has done, which is completely gut the Voting Rights Act, we must fight for the right to vote. But then we raise the question, who are we voting for? What has the black caucus done for the black masses? What have black elected officials done to fundamentally affect the levels of poverty and decrepit schools and mass incarceration? Most of them, when they get in there, they don't talk about middle class. You and I couldn't get Obama to mention the word poverty.
0: Mm-hmm.
1: He couldn't mention mass incarceration until 2 weeks before his 8-year term. We're looking at the world from the lens of the least of these, not just how you negotiate given the establishment and given corporate money and given the lobbyists and given the benefactors that keep politicians alive. That's why Martin King said the society is sick, and that's why he said too much of black leadership is cowardly. They don't have enough love to raise their voices, the accent, the plight of the least of these. That's why we love Harriet Tubman. That's why we love Malcolm X. That's why we left Fannie Lou Hamer. They did. Mm, mm, mm. We don't have enough of those right now.
0: Yeah. Let me take you back a few years. Since you mentioned Obama, I mentioned earlier in today's program that his library, his presidential center, whatever they're calling it, is set to open on Juneteenth in Chicago. And so he's top of mind for that and a couple other reasons. But Dr. West invokes his name now in this conversation. Let me take you back a few years ago, Doc. So during the Obama era, people came at you and me pretty aggressively over our Obama critique during that particular period. It got so rough on Dr. West and certainly yours truly that we coined a phrase. I say we, it was really Dr. West. I just borrowed it from him, as I often do. But just to explain in short order what our Obama critique was about, we came up with three words. You recall these, Doc? Respect, protect, and correct. You remember that frame?
1: That's right. That's exactly right.
0: Respect, protect, and correct. We respect the president.
1: That's right.
0: We respect the brother. We will protect the brother from all these white supremacist attacks. Indeed,
1: oh,
0: we did.
1: No doubt about it. Yeah. And we always did.
0: We were on Fox News many times, together and
1: many
0: separately,
1: times,
0: defending Barack Obama against these white supremacist attacks. Negroes forgot about that part. They forgot about that part. But we were there defending him. So respect, protect, and correct. The brother ain't Jesus. He ain't right about everything. He don't walk on water. And when he's wrong,
1: right,
0: when he's wrong, we gonna correct him. So that was our frame. Respect, protect, correct. Eventually, some Negroes got that, although it took them a while to get there. I ain't mad at you. But the point in raising that is simply this. There were some people in that moment, some black folk, who could not make a distinction between our critique of Barack Obama and the rights, the political rights critique of Barack Obama.
1: That's right.
0: They couldn't understand that our critique, as we would say, was rooted in love. And so they couldn't make that distinction. I raise that now because when people hear you across the country right now, and when this thing is podcasted and more people will hear it, and they hear your critique of black leadership, what is the difference between your critique of black leadership and what black conservatives or others would say about black leadership? Because whenever they want to go in on us, they point to black leaders leading major cities and all the crime and all the miseducation. So they have their critique of black leaders. How does that differ from your critique that we just heard now of black leaders? Does that make sense to you?
1: That makes a whole lot of sense. But if people can't tell the difference.
0: But they can't. That's the point. We learned that years ago.
1: Martin Luther King Jr. versus the legacy of Clarence Thomas, then we got a problem.
0: We got a
1: deep problem because people are thinking they don't want to hear critique of any kind.
0: That's right.
1: And we say, we'll never hold our voices. The anthem of our people is lift every voice. We'll never hold our voices when it comes to issues of morality and spirituality. If you're dropping drones in Somalia and you're killing innocent Africans, you're wrong. If you're not saying a word about poverty, you're not putting a smile on Martin's face. If you're not telling the truth about corporate America, if you're bailing out Wall Street and allowing Main Street to go under, we will speak in the name of Martin King and Fannie Lou Hamer and the best of our tradition. That's our voice. That's what Respect, Correct, and Protect is all about. That's what the Caravan of Love is all about.
0: Yeah. Yeah.
1: And we're unapologetic about that. And we have to check ourselves, too. Mm. Absolutely. And we have been checked on many occasions. Oh, Lord. All the folk coming at us tooth and nail. We learn. We listen. But we will stand steadfast.
0: Yeah.
1: And we're not going to be pushed around by folks who just call us names, though, brother.
0: Yeah.
1: And it's a matter of just morality, man. And this just extends to everybody. You know, the genocide in Gaza is really about anti-Palestinian racism. We're against anti-Jewish hatred. We're against anti-Palestinian hatred. We're against anti-Ethiopian hatred. We're against anti-Haitian hatred. That's not both sidesism at all. That's taking a moral and a spiritual stand and being consistent in having a solidarity with oppressed people. And this is fundamental.
0: Yeah.
1: I was just talking to my beloved Anahita about this in terms of the treatment of the Iranian folk. We can be critical of the gangsters in Washington, D.C. with their talking points, critical of the gangsters who are executing everyday Iranians, critical of the gangsters in Tel Aviv who are still perpetrating genocide against Palestinians. That's a moral consistency. We're putting a smile on Harriet Tubman's face, brother. That's a high standard.
0: No, it is indeed. I should mention that it's kind of funny. We have an Anahita coming up after Dr. West, but not the Anahita he's talking about.
1: But spell with just one in.
0: That's right. She only uses one in. Your precious bride uses two ends. But this Anahita uses one in. She is doctor, and his wife is a doctor as well. She's a medical doctor, though. Anahita Dua is coming up after Dr. West, but I got six more minutes. I ain't done with him yet. Let me just say this, because I'm thinking as you're talking about what I experienced on Monday, and you know this, and you were in PhD finals, people defending their dissertation, so you couldn't make it. You were missed, but Monday I was, as the audience knows, I was away. I don't often say to people where I am. One, that ain't none of your business. But number two, I don't want to be tracked. I don't want to be tracked that way. I will tell you now that I'm back that I was away on Monday because Monday was the 93rd birthday of the brother minister, and I was invited to be part of a grand celebration with a lot of other people for his 93rd NATO Day in Chicago, just outside of Chicago. And I'm still processing what he had to say that day on his 93rd birthday. And so much of what I've been thinking about, Doc, dovetails nicely what you're talking about in this conversation, which is this notion of what it means to love your people and the suffering and the pushback and the hate that you are going to get for being in solidarity with the least of these, to quote you. And so I could ask you, as I thought to ask, not out of naivete, but I thought to ask just to give you some more room to frame this for us. I thought to ask why it is so difficult. Again, no naivete here, but why it is so difficult for people to talk about democratic erosion and to look at that or any number of other issues from the lens, from the perspective of the least of these. That's what you've laid out so brilliantly here. Of course, I know the answer to that question already, but part of it is not disconnected from the hate that you catch, the crucifixion that you're going to encounter.
1: That's right.
0: For being deeply, so madly, so unapologetically in love with black people. And the brother minister laid on that on Monday, and here you come today laying on it in a different sort of way. But these things are just I'm processing this. But I think that's the answer, though, that the reason why we don't process democratic erosion or any other issue, as I mentioned a moment ago, through the lens of the least of these, is that to be in love with black people means you're going to catch it, Doc.
1: Oh, no doubt about it. No doubt about it, though, brother. It's going to take a whole lot of consistency, courage, and perseverance. And that includes the very folk you disagree with. Mm-hmm. I have a deep love of Minister Louis Farrakhan. It gets me in trouble. They say it's highly controversial. And I say what the disagreements I have with my brother, the love is deeper than the disagreement.
0: Mm-hmm.
1: So the disagreements can be dealt with, worked through. But at the same time, you will find us raising the voices that focus on the least of these in the black community, regardless of whatever ideology, strategy, analysis that we might disagree on.
0: Mm-hmm.
1: And this is something that it means you just have to be willing to pay that cost to be misunderstood, misconstrued, lied on, character assassination or literal assassination. That's what love is.
0: Yeah.
1: It requires tremendous weight, burden, bearing a cost, and you do it with a smile and a style precisely because, and I was blessed to call the one and only Joyce Smiley on Mother's Day and just feel her deep, deep love coming at you and all of us.
0: Mm-hmm.
1: We know the love that Joyce Smiley and Irene West and Clifton West and the others poured into us.
0: That's right. That's right.
1: And we don't exist without that love.
0: Mm-hmm.
1: And that's true for Martin, Malcolm, Farrakhan, Thurgood Marshall, who's a legal liberal who I'm highly critical of. But I know that Negro loved black people in his own way. I just got disagreements with him.
0: That's right.
1: Black caucus, they coming up now with Save the Black Caucus. Save the Black Caucus is not going to mobilize nobody. I still love those Negroes, but they haven't done that much for the black masses. I tell the truth about those Negroes, even in love. That's what we're talking about. And that goes right back to Terry's gym. Mm. He's loving the folk of all different colors and religions. How come? Because Terry been shaped by the same tradition you and I have been shaped by. But that's why he got that smile on his face and that joy in his soul, too, though, man.
0: Yeah. Now, Brother Minister, he closed his remarks by essentially saying that 93, that's why it's fascinating to hear him, to look at him in his eyes that day, he had come to terms. And had no regrets about his deep and abiding perennial love for black people, never mind all that he had to endure as a result of that, or has had to endure. He's still here, but that he come to terms with that. And it's got me thinking a lot about how we come to terms with whatever repercussions and consequences we suffer for being deeply and madly in love with our people. And that's why Dr. West started today with the Caravan of Love. Perfect walk-on song for this conversation. Dr. West, love you, man. I'll talk to you soon. Stay strong.
1: Love you, though, brother. Stay strong.
0: More of Tavis Smiley when we come forward.
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11: Hope you're having a thriving Thursday evening, Chicago. I'm Logan Page, and here's happening in your local and national news. The University of Chicago officials say it will offer free tuition for students from families making less than $250,000 a year. Meanwhile, families earning less than $125,000, students can receive free housing, meals, and other fees covered. Tuition alone at the University of Chicago is close to $71,000 annually. University leaders say they want to make a stronger commitment commitment to affordability. The new policy for undergrads will start in the fall of 2027. In other news, the Chicago Bulls are reportedly hiring Stephen Mervis as Senior Vice President of Basketball Operations and AC Law as Vice President of Player Personnel. Mervis previously worked with the Orlando Magic as an Assistant General Manager. Law most recently led Player Personnel for the Brooklyn Nets and was part of a championship-winning staff with the Oklahoma City Thunder. Both will report to the new Executive Vice President Bryson Graham. In other news, a study from Johns Hopkins University suggests that consistent daily routines may strengthen circadian rhythms and support healthier aging in middle-aged adults and seniors. Researchers found that regular meal, sleep, and exercise schedules are associated with better overall biological function. The study also notes that reducing alcohol, nicotine, and caffeine while increasing daytime sunlight exposure may improve circadian regulation. The findings were published in JAMA Network Open. And Border Patrol Chief Mike Banks is stepping down. Wendy Swanson has more.
14: Banks told Fox News, "It's just time." He's served in the role since the start of President Trump's second term last year. He told Fox News he feels like he, quote, got the ship back on course

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7: You are indeed. I'm glad about it. We thank Dr. Cornel West for coming through today, as he does every Monday and Thursday, top of the second hour. And his insights are worthy of being wrestled with and marinated on. Always gives me so much to think about. And so I'm grateful to Dr. West, as I'm grateful to Dr. Anhita Dua, founder and chair of Healthcare for Action, with her take on Donald Trump's cognitive state as Democrats call for him to be tested. And we'll talk about the latest drama with regard to Medicaid, at least the drama they're trying to create around Medicaid fraud. Dr. Dua, good to have you back. How are you today?
8: Oh, it's such a pleasure to be here. I'm amazing. Thank you.
7: It is an honor to have you on. And yes, you are amazing. That's why I wanted to have you back on the program. So thanks for the time.
8: You.
7: I raised this earlier and we talked a little bit about this in the first hour. But I've been telling the audience I'm anxious to get your take on this. So Democrats, led by Jamie Raskin, as you know, have called for the president to be tested with regard to his cognitive state. And part of what we talked about in the first hour is the way the corporate media, indeed many of my friends, Jake Tapper at CNN and others, spend a lot of time analyzing, dissecting, talking about, writing books about Joe Biden and his cognitive state. And pardon my English, but ain't nobody got around to doing the same thing for Donald Trump. And so part of this is a critique of the way the media has not advanced this story in real time the way they did during the Biden era. And I suggested that part of that is because they're scared, they're afraid that Donald Trump may come snatch the license of their network. It's also true that executives, specifically at CNN, told Jake Tapper and Anderson and Wolf and all my friends over there, leave Donald Trump alone. But for whatever reason or reasons, we are not tracking the story. Corporate media is not tracking this story about Trump's cognitive state, and the evidence abounds that he's got some issues the same way they did with Joe Biden. Let me just frame it that way at the outset, and I will follow you. Take it away, Dr. Dua.
8: Well, you're spot on correct. They absolutely are not doing that. And there's one very clear reason. You said it and you're totally right. It's because they're afraid. And rightfully so, to be honest with you. Mm-hmm. Because when you have governments that do not have control, you can get into a situation where you do the right thing and somebody grabs you and puts you in jail. There are many countries like that around the world. The difference between what happened with Biden and what's happening with Trump is that in Biden's case, I think it was very obvious. And I'm the first one to stand up and say, you know, I've always said from the beginning, there was clearly a cognitive decline there. It was very obvious. And there were other people that were kind of taking the reins and doing the standard government stuff. And the big question was, who's running the country? Now, in Trump's case, nobody is taking the reins, and Trump is running the country, and that's the problem. So you have a person who right now...

0: is showing very clear signs of cognitive decline, disinhibition, this perseverance on things, which are classic signs of people that have cognitive decline. It could be any reason. You know, people who take drugs behave this way. People who have dementia behave this way. People who just have general cognitive decline from aging behave this way. And what it really comes down to is an inability for that person to control their emotions. Mm-hmm. And they get very aggressive. They can get very angry or sad. And then you couple that with the fact that Donald Trump is clearly not eating right, not sleeping right, and that just makes all of these emotions even more aggressive when they come to the forefront. And this happens to hundreds of people across the country every year. You know, we've all got grandparents that say those mean things because mm-hmm. they're disinhibited. The difference between them and this is that they're not running the country.
1: Yeah, they don't have access to the nuclear codes.
0: That's it.
1: It's quite different. So let me ask this question then. How then... framing always matters to me. It's always about the way in. My big mama used to always say, you don't get the right answer if you ask the wrong question, right? So you got to frame it the right way. So because cognitive decline is real, I said earlier, each of us has to do that dance with mortality at some point. And if you live long enough, you are going to be subject to this. It's just part of the aging process. So the question is, how do we have a legitimate, if I can use that word, a legitimate conversation about cognitive decline in the aged population over and against some people thinking that politics are being played when we talk about Donald Trump's cognitive decline? Does that make sense?
0: It totally makes sense. And you know what? I'll tell you exactly what the answer to that is. How do you do that?
1: Yeah.
0: You keep it about the science. Medicine and science are not political playing fields. That's why the minute you said about Joe Biden, I'm sitting right here on the radio telling you absolutely he had cognitive decline. Everybody knows that. And it took too long for us to be able to accept that and move forward. And mm-hmm. here we are today because of that. And just because X side did it doesn't mean that it's okay for the other side to do it. And cognitive decline comes in many different forms. For example, somebody could have cognitive decline and, you know, leave the stove on accidentally and burn the house down. Mm-hmm. And somebody else can have cognitive decline and actually do something that harms them or harms other people. And in this particular case, we're kind of seeing the latter, because as you pointed out, he has access to things that, you know, he really should not have access to. And he can make very strong decisions that are affecting the world. You know, what's going on in Iran right now, the way gas prices are, all mm-hmm. these things are coming from emotional places where he's clearly not able to take in the data, understand what the consequences would be, and most importantly, listen to his advisors around him. The guy's just going full rogue on his own. And the way I would phrase this is actually, you know, this is not something, quote unquote, against Donald Trump.
1: Right.
0: When I look at Donald Trump, I see an elderly person who's essentially getting elder abuse. You can't put someone like that in that situation, not let him eat, not let him sleep, you know, force him into this situation where his life is frankly threatened. We all know that by multiple people around him. And really say, oh, it's all his fault. It's everyone else's fault. I'm saying, you know, Vance, Rubio, where are you guys? We have the 25th Amendment for a reason. Mm-hmm. Do something.
1: Yeah. I referenced Ronald Reagan earlier in today's program because that example comes to mind rather immediately. They didn't acknowledge until years after he's out of the White House that he had cognitive decline to the point of wrestling with Alzheimer's. They didn't acknowledge that until years later. But if you watched Reagan in the second term, you could see it. You could see it. I can see it like it's yesterday. So many times he'd be standing there with the press yelling at him, yelling questions at him, and Nancy Reagan would try to whisper to him what to say. If you were around then, you remember all that video, Nancy, you know, loving her husband, but she'd stand there and try to drop her head and whisper to him what to say. He was in cognitive decline while he was in that second term. Why do I raise that? Because we do have evidence that at least one president prior to Donald Trump was dealing with this in real time. And as you heard Dr. Duell say, we see the same evidence of in Joe Biden. So I raise that because it seems to me that there is a right to know that American citizens have about the cognitive condition of their president. So Democrats have suggested that he need to be tested. People think Democrats are playing politics with that. But where's the line between, again, people who believe that politics are being played and the right to know that we have about the cognitive state of our president?
0: I think absolutely we have the right to know, and they know that, but they're using it appropriately, so I would say, to push a political agenda, which is really, you know, around the idea that right now we can't think of the past, we can't think of the future, we just have to think about right now, which, and that is the Democrats wanting to come back into office. Mm-hmm. So I can understand where they are coming from. You know, I run a Democratic PAC, I get it, but it is wrong to do that. We need to be talking about purely the science, because a day will come, and in fact, a day has come already with Biden, where we already were in a situation where the Democrats were facing the same thing. And I think the fact of the matter is that this is not about Democrats or Republicans or any of the people at the top. This is about the American public having the right to live in a country that we pay taxes to, that takes care of us. And when you put people in office just because you want them to be political puppets and, you know, gain mass approval, and it hurts all of us, and now, of course, hurts the world because we're global leaders, that's really not right. And we have previously done surveys where we've asked the American public, look, do you care if your president is tested, you know, for cognitive decline, whether you're Republican or a Democrat? And you know what's interesting? Mm. The Republicans came out hard saying, we want to know if our president is coming through cognitive decline. And frankly, every American does. Anyone you talk to face to face will want that to be the case.
1: Yeah.
0: And I wonder if we just need to say, look, there are term limits and there are age limits. And, you know, when a person gets to be this age, it's not even about cognitive decline, like, you know, you're going completely crazy. It's not even about that. It's even the small stuff, the executive functioning. If I put my president in the seat of a fighter pilot jet, could he or she make the decisions that are necessary to be made with that quick reasoning that a fighter pilot could do? And if the answer is no, in my opinion, that person shouldn't be a president.
1: Yep. There's a YouGov poll that just came out a couple weeks ago, a YouGov poll that finds that 48% of Americans say Trump is suffering modest or significant cognitive decline. 48%, so almost half of America believes that the president is in fact suffering modest or significant cognitive decline. That's real. So we ain't the only ones seeing it. It's not just Dr. Dua and Tavis Smiley. Almost half the country sees what we see, that he is suffering modest or significant cognitive decline. Hence the question about what we have a right to know. When we come forward, we'll talk about the Trump administration, speaking of Trump and Vance, announcing suspension of over $1 billion in Medicaid payments specifically to California. So now they're weaponizing Medicaid. We'll let Dr. Dua sound off on that when we come forward here on Tavis Smiley.
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1: Savage Smiley, Dr. Anhita Dua, who is the founder and chair of Healthcare for Action. Always humbled and honored to have her on this program. So they play politics with everything else. Why not Medicaid? The administration announced suspension of $1.3 billion in Medicaid payments to California. This is just beyond the pale for me, Dr. Dua.
2: I know. I agree completely. I mean, I think one of the things that this particular administration is known for is just coming in with a wrecking ball without really thinking about the unintended consequences. And this is just another example, the 100th example of this behavior. Not to mention, you know, we were just talking about, like, don't bring politics into medicine, into science. This is another area, once again, bringing politics. Why? Because they're pissed with California, right? They're not happy with Newsom in the same way they weren't happy with Waltz in Minnesota. I mean, the whole logic here is, hey, we're going to hold these Medicaid payments because there's fraud going on, and we're going to stop these payments, and we're going to check out the fraud, and when California comes to the table to discuss it, then we're going to maybe consider the money again. But the problem is, of course, first of all, if you want to do fraud, then you got to do it federally, every single state, not just the blue ones you don't like. And secondly, you better make sure that the people who are not doing fraud, which is, of course, the vast majority, get their care while you're doing all this political nonsense. Because Medicare pays for dialysis centers, it pays for nursing homes, it pays for those old people who need their wounds changed, pays for nurses, and you're just going to screw hundreds of people out of really important care that they need on a day-to-day basis.
1: Yep. When we come forward in our remaining moments with Dr. Dua, I want to give her just a few minutes here. That's all I have left anyway in this hour, to share with us what Healthcare for Action, the group that she is founder and chair of, is tracking on the healthcare front between now and November. We are having any number of conversations, of course, on this program day in and day out about the journey between now and the midterms, and I want her to give us a checklist of what they're tracking and what we ought to be paying attention to on the healthcare front, as it were, between now and the midterms. We'll do that when we come forward here on Tavis Smiley.

0: I'm Sally, a volunteer at United Way. I'm asking people around the neighborhood what they think this place needs. Excuse me. Hi. What do you think this place needs?
1: I'd like to see more parking.
2: More playgrounds.
3: Free movies.
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11: I want to yield the next 3 minutes, the balance of my time, to the gentlelady who's the founder and chair of Healthcare for Action to give us a checklist of what we ought to be paying attention to in the lane that she runs in between now and the midterms. Dr. Dua.
12: Thank you so much. So Healthcare for Action is an organization that really focuses on electing healthcare workers and healthcare adjacent workers to office. Why? Because in this particular time period, healthcare is kind of everything. You being able to get to work safely is healthcare. You being able to, of course, get healthcare is healthcare. You being able to ensure your kids are doing all right in school is actually healthcare. It's all connected. And so we've moved away from like political stamps and moved actually to looking into who the person is who's actually running. So the things to really pay attention to is when you're looking to elect somebody, go and take a second. The next time you go to poop on the toilet, pull out your phone and really look up that person. What do they stand for? And then based on that and whether it aligns with what you need and what helps you, go ahead and vote for them. That's the kind of thing that we do at Healthcare for Action. We help bring that messaging to people so they can make good decisions, so they vote for leaders who care about them.
11: Yep. And finally here, what is your critique of this administration vis-a-vis healthcare? I should say writ large. What's your critique and what do you hope changes on the other side of this election with regard to the direction that we're taking on healthcare in this country?
12: My biggest critique about this administration is the same for healthcare as it is for everything else, that they do everything like they're doing an Instagram video.
11: Wow.
12: You cannot just look at like one little snippet of something and make a decision about things that need clinical trials. We need to make government boring again, right? It doesn't need to be a reality show. You can't be watching C-SPAN and thinking you're watching Jersey Shore. That's really ridiculous. So what my critique about them is that they basically don't know anything. They see something tiny on something on the internet and then they make it a policy. And that's a real problem. I'm hoping that with the next administration, there'll be some thought, there'll be some understanding and some people who actually do the work to make the decisions that run our lives and make sure our healthcare is good.
11: We've had some great great quotes today, some great one-liners. That happens when you have a Pulitzer Prize winner like Leonard Pitts Jr. lead you off. It happens when Cornel West shows up, and it happens when Dr. Anita Dua shows up. Make government boring again. There's a great line for the day. Dr. Dua, thank you for your work and your witness. Good to have you back on this program.
12: Thank you so much for having me.
11: More Tavis Smiley when we come forward.
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14: Here's BIN News Now.
15: Vice President J.D. Vance says states that don't take Medicaid fraud seriously could lose funding.
14: For those states that refuse to get serious about fraud, we are going to turn off that anti-fraud money.
15: He announced a $1.3 billion deferral in reimbursements from California and says all 50 state Medicaid programs are being asked to prove they're aggressively investigating fraud. Tennessee House Speaker Cameron Sexton is removing House Democrats from committee assignments after protest over new congressional maps. Democrats say the maps weaken black voting power in Memphis, while Republicans accuse them of disrupting the House floor. The move limits Democrats' role in shaping legislation until next year's session. In Asheville, North Carolina's city council is rejecting a proposed affordable housing project in the city's Shiloh neighborhood. Council members voted unanimously against the 10-acre expansion on Wednesday. WLOS-TV reports residents felt the project was too large for the area. Shiloh is one of Asheville's oldest black communities. I'm Amber Payton with BIN News Now. Back to you, Doug.
16: All right. Thanks and happy Thursday. Well, President Trump and China President Xi Jinping say that their discussions are great and going well. The comment follows their attendance at a state banquet on day two of the summit. It appears to be a sign of unity, even as major tensions linger. The Chinese leader warned that if the U.S. sells military weapons to Taiwan, there will certainly be some trouble, warning that missteps could jeopardize U.S. relations. She also pledged that he won't send any military equipment to Iran. Leon Panetta, defense secretary under President Obama, tells MS Now that, for the most part, don't believe the hype.
17: To think that China is going to continue to provide whatever help they can. You know, that's not high level. I think they'll try to operate below the horizon, but they're going to continue to provide some support for Iran.
16: Panetta says that China relies heavily on Iranian oil and that they are somewhat of an ally. But back on a positive note, the two leaders did agree that the Strait of Hormuz must remain open and that Iran should never be allowed to have a nuclear weapon. There were some real deals on the table. China approved licenses for hundreds of U.S. beef exporters, and Trump said China is preparing to buy more soybeans, energy products and Boeing jets. But again, the friendly tone didn't erase the tension. Meanwhile, the political landscape across the South is shifting quickly, and today the Louisiana Senate is taking up SB 121, a Republican-backed bill that would dismantle the state's 6th congressional district, currently held by Black Democrat Cleo Fields. Cleo jumped on Roland Martin's Daily Digital Show to speak on what lies ahead.
18: This is the new Reconstruction. This is about the power in the Congress. And next is going to be about the power in the legislatures across the country.
16: Fields also said that Louisiana has a long history of changing its congressional maps and that black state leaders have always relied on the Voting Rights Act to keep Republicans in line.
18: We depended on Section 5, and then they gutted it in 2013. And then from there, we depended on subsection 2 of the Voting Rights Act, and they gutted it last week.
16: Under the proposed map, the state's only remaining majority black district would be the second district held down by black lawmaker Troy Carter. Lawmakers must finalize the new boundaries by June 1st. And finally, South Carolina voted against extending the legislative calendar, blocking an effort that could have led to changes to black Congressman Jim Clyburn's district. The proposal would have moved the state primaries to August, giving lawmakers time to redraw congressional districts following a recent Supreme Court ruling on the use of race in redistricting. The district in South Carolina would have likely been the 6th district, represented by Clyburn. Stay connected and subscribe and follow BIN News this hour wherever you get your podcasts. I'm Doug Davis for the Black Information Network. Have a great Thursday. Stay safe out there. If you see something, say something.
19: 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It's Tavis Smiley on Chicago's Essential Storyteller, WVON.

0: Yes. You'll forgive me for stepping on Luther Vandross. Luther sounds so good. I don't want to step on him, but I got the next governor of Wisconsin standing by, and I can't leave him hanging. I'm delighted to have him back on this program now, the former lieutenant governor in Wisconsin, now the Democratic gubernatorial candidate for governor in Wisconsin, Mandela Barnes. Mandela Barnes, how are you, sir?
1: Man, I'm doing great. You could have let Luther ride out.
0: Well, turn it back up, Miles. Turn

0: All right, take it down. If the next governor of Wisconsin says play some more Luther, and we just play more Luther then. Anyway, I was saying, Mandela, how are you, man? It's good to have you back.
1: I'm doing great. I'm glad to be back. Really, always appreciate the time to have a conversation with you. So, feeling good, traveling all across Wisconsin, making more inroads and building on top of the coalitions that we already put together over the years.
0: Let me start right there. We know you as former lieutenant governor. We know you as being a Senate candidate in Wisconsin. What an amazing race you ran then, and now running for governor in Wisconsin. Let me just start with a broad question. How is the campaign coming?
1: Like I said, the campaign is going very well. I'm very excited about the momentum, the support. I got people in all corners of the state of Wisconsin, all points in between, who are ready for bold change, who are ready for us to do things differently, who are ready for us to take on a broken system that's kept so many people down, especially, my own friends, my own family members, my own neighbors, my people, the folks who I went to school with, people who I'm in closest contact with, who work hard every single day, but still struggle. And it's unfair. And that's what we're trying to break down. That's exactly what I talked about even during my Senate race. But now, as people see the president, Donald Trump, amass an additional $1.5 billion in personal wealth and rich people keep getting richer, it's one of those moments where the level of frustration, the way people are fed up, is not even beyond belief, right? It's, in many instances, I'm like, all right, well, why did it take so long for people to get so upset and so frustrated? However, we're here in this moment, and we're not just tapping into that frustration. We're organizing people and bringing them along so that we can all have an opportunity to change the course of this state and country together.
0: Yep. You have been widely considered, indeed lauded, for being a true progressive Democrat, which leads me to ask how one in this moment, you just referenced Donald Trump a moment ago, in a moment such as this, in this democracy, this experiment in democracy, how does one run successfully as a progressive, Mandela Barnes?
1: Well, I can tell you right now, the idea of even being a progressive, the issues that would lend me to, or that the issues that would be lent to my political ideology are the things that impact everybody, regardless of where they live or regardless of their own partisan leanings. Mm-hmm. Wisconsin is a state that still has a $7.25 minimum wage. And at the same time, across the country, billionaires are getting their taxes cut. I talk about that everywhere I go because that impacts rural Wisconsin. That impacts conservative voters. When I talk about the need for us to expand health care, Congress failed to extend the Affordable Care Act tax credits. Healthcare premiums are going through the roof. Wisconsin is one of 10 states that has yet to expand our Medicaid program under the Affordable Care Act. People cannot afford to keep themselves healthy. That is a problem that transcends any sort of political ideology. Of course, we need universal health care. But here in Wisconsin, we need to at least take the first step to expand our Medicaid program and create a public option so people have a reliable form of health insurance to buy into. And the thing about protecting, the environment and promoting sustainability, that creates good paying jobs. My dad had a good paying job because of the actions of the Environmental Protection Agency. Once we had the Clean Air Act implemented, there was a requirement for higher emission standards for vehicles. And the way to get that done was through the catalytic converter. People had to build those catalytic converters. My dad, thousands of other people across the industrial Midwest had good paying union jobs because the federal government took the bold step to address the climate crisis. We're in a very similar moment right now. And being bold and being and leading with the values and the vision that impact and improve quality of life for everybody, that's what I'm focused on.
0: Yep. Let me set this frame very quickly here. When we come forward, I'll let Mandela Barnes respond to it as he will. But I'm thinking of a coin, obviously with two sides on. On one side of the coin, we see the Supreme Court and the Trump administration just gutting voting rights as we know it. The Voting Rights Act has been gutted, and we see all the fallout that's happening. We saw how swiftly in Tennessee they wiped out that one black district, and we see states across the country, red states, who are moving as swiftly as they can to take advantage of this decision by the Supreme Court, hiding behind the notion, at least, of racial gerrymandering. So on the one hand, this is the ultimate form of voter suppression. On the other hand, on the other side of this coin, I see what I think now, somebody check me on this, maybe a record number of black men in particular running for governor of various states. Of course, you already have Westmore in Maryland. You got Mandela Barnes running in Wisconsin. Republicans, though they may be, you got black men running in Michigan and Florida. You got Tony Thurman, a black man, running out here in California. So there are a number of states. Again, maybe a record number of black men running at one time. To be governor in states all across the nation. I want to ask Mandela Barnes how he reads that. Don't want to color it much more than that, but what's that mean that we are in 2026? And on the one hand, they're suppressing our votes in every possible way they can. On the other hand, I see, you know, a record number of black men running for governor in these states. We'll pick up our conversation there when we come forward on Travis Smiley.
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4: Hey, Chicago, it's Sir Henry Cheatham, your Magnolia Blues Man. 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
0: It does indeed. We are in conversation, in case you've just tuned in, with the former lieutenant governor in Wisconsin, former Senate candidate in Wisconsin, and now Democratic gubernatorial candidate in Wisconsin, Mandela Barnes. Announced his candidacy back in December, and he's all over the state now trying to make it happen and make some history. As the first black governor in Wisconsin. I was saying a moment ago that there are a number of African-Americans in this season who are and have been running for governor of states. You had a Republican sister in Virginia Raz Baraka, Baraka, that is, I'm sorry, ran for governor in New Jersey. I didn't mention Keisha Lance Bottoms, who's running for governor in Georgia. I mentioned Tony Thurman here in California, did not mention Butch Ware here in California. So again, you got, again, two Republicans running, John James in Michigan, Byron Donald in Florida. They're Republicans, as I said. But something's happening in this country where you have that many African-American males and females, running for the highest office in these states. Without coloring it much more than that, Mandela Barnes, how do you read that?
1: I read it as you're not going to close the door on us.
0: Yeah.
1: You know, there's a saying, you know, you keep on running till you find a window. And if, you know, if you find a, if the doors keep closing, you know how they always say one closed door leads to one that's open at some point. Yeah. And if you keep running into those closed doors, you need to find a window. We're going to find a way. And that's, you know, unfortunately, you know, for better or for worse, that's our story in the country, having to make the most out of a situation and having to be resilient, having to, you know, show up and go against the grain and defeat the odds in almost any endeavor. And this is nothing different.
0: Yep. They obviously know you in Wisconsin. They made you a Senate candidate. They made you lieutenant governor. So you are not some new item for them to have to check out. And yet, I am curious, given the conversation we just had about these black folk running for governor in these various states, what it is that your background uniquely brings to the table. Because if you pull this thing off, obviously you're going to make history as the first black governor in Wisconsin. But more to the point, your backstory is different than any governor that state has ever had. Connect for me, what is in your background? Who is Mandela Barnes in terms of how he will govern differently, just born of the journey that you have had to navigate?
1: Well, absolutely. My background is rooted in service. My background is rooted in the very heart of the city of Milwaukee and one of the most challenged communities, but it wasn't always that way. My granddad moved to Milwaukee after his service in the Navy during World War II, and he got a job as a union steel worker. And he walked in a building one day, essentially walked out 35, 40 years later. Mm. He was able to retire with relative comfort and dignity, but it was that middle class foundation that gave me an opportunity to be able to go out and chase my dreams. And unfortunately, those same entry points to the middle class don't even exist at the same level for people my age and for people younger than me. So I am fighting for those folks in the neighborhood that I grew up in. And that is a unique experience when it comes to governing any state, but particularly here in Wisconsin, and having, unfortunately, you know, witnessed and experienced some of the worst of what the state has to offer is what makes me uniquely qualified, because I've also had a chance to experience the best that this state has had to offer. And you talked about the coin. I've been on both sides of the coin. I've unfortunately lost friends in high school to gun violence. I've, you know, have friends who fall into addiction, friends from high school who've ended up, you know, behind bars. And I know that the biggest difference between my outcome and the outcome for other people is what I went home to at night. You know, we weren't rich by any means. You know, my mother was a teacher. My dad, you know, was a factory worker. And so we weren't wealthy, but they had stable careers. And I never had to worry about where I was going to sleep the next night. Never had to worry about where my next meal was going to come from. But so many people around me, that would have been a luxury for them. And so I have been in this to make sure that every child growing up in this entire state has at least the same opportunities that I had.
0: Yeah. My read of history, Wisconsin history, suggests to me, being from the Midwest myself, born in Mississippi, but raised, grew up in Indiana, went to college at Indiana University. So I'm a Midwest guy. The cost of living in Wisconsin is, generally speaking, at or slightly below the national average, making it historically an affordable Midwestern option. I raise that because I'm curious as to how that data stacks up, how Wisconsin residents have fared in Trump 2.0. Is the data that I just suggested still real?
1: Well, you know, statistically speaking, our cost of living is a little bit cheaper than other areas. However, we have still seen increases in prices, increase in costs, mm-hmm. that have made it difficult for people to be able to purchase that first home, to be able to afford rent, to be able to afford groceries. Costs are still going up. So the lifestyle that many people have been used to, they're having to make some very real adjustments. There's a whole lot of belt tightening going on. Mm-hmm. And we need to do everything we can to bring things back to a place that's manageable. And while we have affordable prices, we still, while costs have gone up, historically, we have had better affordability. Mm-hmm. The fact is wages haven't increased at the level that they should have.
0: Yep. Tell me more about that issue of affordability. Everybody seems to be running on that these days. What's the affordability conversation sound like? What's it look like in Wisconsin?
1: Man, this is not even a new conversation. In my Senate race, the very first commercial we ran, I was in a grocery store and I said most senators couldn't tell you the price of a gallon of milk. And that remains true. And that goes across the board for so many people who are in decision making positions. They have never had to truly feel the pinch for the most part, at least as adults. And most of them are totally unaware of the challenges that the people they represent are going through. That being said, affordability shouldn't just be a campaign message. We have to make sure that we are doing everything we can to not just address this crisis in the immediate term, but to provide long-term stability for people so that we can create generational wealth in these communities that have never, ever experienced it before. That means keeping wages consistent with inflation. That means making sure that our small business owners get a piece of the pie as well while we're giving out handouts to billionaires and large corporations. That means making sure that every family in this state, every family in this country has some access to healthcare at a bare minimum. There shouldn't be a single person who has to worry about going to a hospital and getting a surprise bill. This is the wealthiest nation in the entire or on the entire planet in the history of civilization. We're on track to see the world's first trillionaire in our lifetime. I want people to think about how absurd that it is that a person is on track to become a trillionaire. And it is because a broken system has allowed that to happen. There's no way that we should even be able to fathom that amount of wealth concentrated in the hands of one person. And at the same time, we got working people who are effectively starving, people who go to work 40 hours a week and still face the threat of eviction. Every job has dignity. Every job has potential for folks. I don't care where you're working. If you're willing to get out of bed in the morning and show up to a workplace and do what you've been asked to do, you deserve a decent quality of life.
0: Yeah, no question about that. I'm always bothered by the fact that we even use that phrase, working poor, so easily. It just flows off our lips, right? The working poor. If you work, you ought not to be poor. So you and I are simpatico in that regard. So I'm sitting in California. As you know, this program is syndicated. You heard across the country right now. And as I always say, for that, I am grateful. But I'm sitting in LA right now in California. And, when it comes to the cost of living data, California is not Wisconsin. But there is a parallel here. There is a parallel between these two states that I do want to draw. Again, it ain't about the cost of living, but here's a parallel here that I thought about last night and find interesting, Mandela, that I want to take your temperature on. So your polling data, obviously, as a candidate is probably better than mine and maybe even more recent than mine. But the polling data that I'm looking at in this governor's race in Wisconsin suggests to me that at the moment there's essentially a tie between you and another person running for governor there. The number that jumped out at me is that 65% of Democratic primary voters are still undecided. That's a big number, 65% of Democratic primary voters undecided. That's the data I'm looking at when I shut up here and let you respond. You can tell me if your data says something differently. But I raised that, and I'm looking at Marquette University Law School polling data, just for the record here. But a massive number of people in Wisconsin undecided in that governor's race. Folk in California listening to me right now know exactly where I'm going. We got a number of people running for governor here in California on the Democratic ticket. Gavin Newsom, as you know, is termed out. And yet there is a massive number of Democratic voters in California who are undecided. What's that about? I mean, there are a number of ways that one could read this, but Democrats in California ain't sure yet. Democrats in Wisconsin trying to make up their mind. How should I read this quandary that Democratic voters in two very different states are having right about now, Mandela Barnes?
1: Yeah, I'll tell you, we do have some slightly different polling data, and there was also another poll that was commissioned that, you know, that painted a different story, shows me what a significantly, but I look at it as every voter is undecided until they get to the polling booth. I'm serious. I don't take a single vote for granted. I'm going to talk to anybody, anywhere about anything, because that is that's the respect I think that voters deserve. I think that is what is owed to the people who you are asking them to cast a ballot for you to participate in democracy. I think everybody is worth the conversation. I think every community is worth the conversation. We're going to show up all across Wisconsin, as I've done for so long. But I can tell you at the same time, even if you were to look at an issue like, or something, you know, like name recognition, people didn't know me just because I was lieutenant governor. People knew me because I stood up and I took on the tough fights. People knew me because I was consistent, and people know that that consistency remains. And there's not a single person running right now that has fought harder than me. And there's not a single person running now who will fight harder than me.
0: Yep. This program, as I said, heard across the country, including WNOV in Milwaukee. I'm grateful to be heard on NOV right about now. And I raise that because this black vote in Milwaukee, where you are from, is going to be all important in this race if you can pull this off, number one. But it also leads me to a conversation briefly here about the role that Wisconsin is playing, ought to be playing, should be playing in this national redistricting fight. Talk to me, Mandela Barnes.
1: Yeah, absolutely. So, you know, the black vote in Milwaukee, obviously incredibly important. We've seen a decline in black voter participation since 2012 all across the country. And for the last few years, I've been focusing my efforts on increasing black voter participation. I led a group called Power to the Polls. We focused on engaging new and infrequent voters, and we beat the national trends in 24. Milwaukee ended up having the highest voter turnout of the 50 largest cities in the entire country, compared to other cities like Detroit, Philly, Phoenix, you name it, where they saw a decline in voter participation. We increased our voter participation. So I'm incredibly proud of that work. But on top of it all, I am a product of Black Milwaukee, be it public schools or my church upbringing. And we are showing up organizing in not just, you know, traditional places. Of course, you know, I'm reconnecting with my organizing community, the people I grew up with. But at the same time, we're showing up in all the spaces, be it Black young professionals, be it, you know, our senior community, who I'm and become very close with over the last few years. And we are organizing folks in a way that has not been done before. We build broad coalitions in 2022. In fact, I actually got more votes than Tony Evers in the city of Milwaukee in 2022. And so based on what we already have in place, we're not taking it for granted. We're just building on top of it. And now looking at these redistricting fights, I have been very clear. If I become governor, if we get a majority in both the House and the Senate, the Assembly and the Senate, we are going to draw new maps. I am very, very clear about that. Right now, our congressional makeup, our congressional delegation is 6-2 Republican in a 50-50 state. Our Supreme Court is a 5-2 liberal majority. Something is out of whack with these maps. It does not truly reflect the political makeup of Wisconsin, and it ultimately destabilizes democracy because people's voices are not being heard.
0: Yep, I hear you loud and clear. Let me close on this. Now, I got 2 minutes to go, and you got to get back on the campaign trail. I'm grateful for this half hour you were able to squeeze out for me. Thank you, Mandela. On public policy, I noted with some joy that you have announced that if, in fact, you are elected governor, you're going to freeze utility rates. That's an issue that concerns people all across the country. But I was, pleased to hear you step out and say that about the rates in Wisconsin. In 90 seconds, tell me more.
1: I can tell you right now, these utility rates are out of control. Our state's largest utility keeps on proposing new rate hikes before the ink even dries on the last rate hike. And that being said, as people are burdened with spending so much of their income just to keep the lights on, the fact is the CEO of our state's largest utility saw his pay increase from $4 million to $12 million. So the justification is not there, because all of these costs are being put on ratepayers at a time where people are struggling more than ever before. And not only are we going to freeze the rates, we are going to close that revolving door that allows our public service commissioners to go on and serve as utility lobbyists or executives. And we're also going to ban the use of ratepayer dollars on lobbying and other expenses, because our dollars shouldn't be used against our own interest.
0: Yep. Same thing happened here in California. So Southern California Edison, we see their CEO have his pay increase while we're taking it on the chin with regard to these utility rates. Say nothing of all the black folk in Altadena who lost everything. While the head of the utility sees his pay go up, these folk are struggling trying to make it, nowhere near getting back in their homes or rebuilding homes. I digress on that. So again, for a variety of reasons, I was pleased to see you make that comment in terms of public policy as it relates to utility rates in Wisconsin, if you in fact are elected governor, and I hope you will be. Mandela Barnes, good to have you on this program, man. All the best to you. We're gonna keep tracking this thing and have you back as necessary, but thank you for your time today.
1: I appreciate you having me come back whenever.
0: All right, brother, stay up. More of Tavis Smiley when we come forward.
2: Why does Tavis say when we come forward?
3: Because he's not going back.
2: And you don't have to go back either. Forward ever, backward never. More of Tavis Smiley when we come forward. Forward, forward.
7: Hope you're having a thriving Thursday evening, Chicago. I'm Logan Page, and here's happening in your local and national news. The University of Chicago officials say it will offer free tuition for students from families making less than $250,000 a year. Meanwhile, families earning less than $125,000, students can receive free housing, meals, and other fees covered. Tuition alone at the University of Chicago is close to $71,000 annually. University leaders say they want to make a stronger commitment to affordability. The new policy for undergrads will start in the fall of 2027. In other news, the Chicago Bulls are reportedly hiring Stephen Mervis as Senior Vice President of Basketball Operations and AC Law as Vice President of Player Personnel. Mervis previously worked with the Orlando Magic as an Assistant General Manager. Law most recently led Player Personnel for the Brooklyn Nets and was part of a championship-winning staff with the Oklahoma City Thunder. Both will report to the new Executive Vice President Bryson Graham. In other news, a study from Johns Hopkins University suggests that consistent daily routines may strengthen circadian rhythms and support healthier aging and middle-aged adults and seniors. Researchers found that regular meal, sleep, and exercise schedules are associated with better overall biological function. The study also notes that reducing alcohol, nicotine, and caffeine while increasing daytime sunlight exposure may improve circadian regulation. The findings were published in JAMA Network Open. And Border Patrol Chief Mike Banks is stepping down. Wendy Swanson has more.
10: Banks told Fox News, "It's just time." He's served in the role since the start of President Trump's second term last year. He told Fox News he feels like he, quote, got the ship back on course from the least secure, disastrous, chaotic border to the most secure border this country has ever seen. He previously retired from the Border Patrol in 2023 after disagreeing with then-President Biden's immigration policies. I'm Wendy Swanson.
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11: Hey, Chicago, it's Matt McGill. 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But guess what? On Thursday, June 4th, we're going to kick things off. That's me and my buddy Sir Henry Cheatham. 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
11: 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Then keep it right here to WVON for your chance to win VIP tickets to the Remova and to hear more about this year's lineup. I'll see you there Thursday, June 4th at the Remova Theater to kick off the 2026 Chicago Blues Festival, brought to you by Mayor Brandon Johnson and DCAES, the Department of Cultural Affairs and Special Events.
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0: Okay, no Terrell. Let's figure that out. I can see him on the screen, but I'm not getting any audio from Terrell. We'll close here in a moment in a conversation with him. Just a quick bit about his backstory, which, again, I find fascinating. He is born in Detroit, in Motown, an HBCU grad, and ends up as a black reporter in Ukraine. So I'm fascinated to hear his take, his thoughts on what it means to be in these kinds of spaces and how his experiences inform the kind of reporting that he does. We good? We got him? How his experiences inform the reporting that he does. And again, not often that you get a chance to talk to black foreign policy journalists. We'll try it one more again. Terrell J. Starr, can you hear me now?
1: Yes, I am.
0: There you are.
1: I am. Yes, I'm here.
0: I got two or three jokes about trying to talk to the black foreign policy guy and you can't get him. But I'm gonna leave those jokes alone. Anyway, I was saying to the audience, let me jump in and make the most of the time we have left here. I was saying to the audience that your background is fascinating for me. Born in Detroit, as I understand, an HBCU grad, and you end up as a black reporter in Ukraine. How did that happen?
1: Well, first of all, I was at Philander Smith, and I was figuring out something to do the summer before my senior year. I applied to some international kind of foreign exchange programs. Mm-hmm. And on the one of the applications, it asks if you could go anywhere in the world, where would you go? I chose all the black places because they gave you all the options of, you know, different regions.
0: Right.
1: And then when I got the acceptance letter that I had been welcomed into the program, it said Russia.
0: Wow.
1: You know.
0: And when it said Russia.
1: And I was just.
0: Yeah,
1: I don't want to go there, but then I call my God.
0: Mm-hmm. When it said Russia, what went through your mind?
1: Russia. Like, this is 2001.
0: Right.
1: Because, I mean, you know, I grew up in, and I went to Detroit, Michigan. I was born and raised in Detroit, Michigan, the blackest city in the country. And I was at HBCU, and I was perfectly happy there. And so I had gone to Senegal. I had been to Haiti. And so I was always trying to expand and go to more black places. I thought I was going to be some expert about the continent of Africa, but then the application said Russia. I called my godmother and said, I don't want to do this. And then she went down my whole family lineage. Your mama black, your daddy black, your whole, you know, you go to a black school, black this, black that, try something different. So I went to Russia and had, you know, it was an eye-opening experience. Of course, the racism element was there. It's the first, you know, I saw Confederate flags prominently walking through the streets of Moscow, which was interesting because my white colleagues didn't notice the racism that I experienced there. So it really gave me an eye-opening perspective of what it's like to be black outside of America, and that anti-blackness is everywhere. But then eventually I came back to Philander Smith to finish my degree, and I went to Peace Corps, and I went to the country of Georgia, not ATL, but, you know, of Georgia and the Caucasus Mountains. And then from there, the ambassador to the country said, hey, Terrell, you know, we were civil rights workers and so I developed a rapport with the U.S. ambassador to Georgia at the time. And he said, Terrell, have you heard about this program called Russian, East European and Eurasian Studies? And I said, no. And he said, okay, if you apply, I'll write your recommendation letters to all the schools that you would like to go to. And then I got accepted to all the schools I applied to. And then I attended the University of Illinois, and that's where I pursued my master's in Russian, East European, Eurasian Studies. I'm the first black person to get that, the first and only to get a degree from, you know. To get that type of degree from the University of Illinois, then I went on to get it. So it ended up becoming my specialty, even though several years earlier I had no interest in going to that part of the world.
0: Let me ask you, I'm just curious, before I push forward here, were you at Philander Smith when Dr. Walter Kimbrough was president there?
1: I was. You know, I actually was there for 1 year after I... after I finished Peace Corps, I went back to Philander.
0: Yeah. As I said earlier, I got a bunch of jokes I could rip off about this conversation with the Black Foreign Policy correspondent that I can't hear. His backstory is fascinating for me. I know he's doing some amazing work. When we come forward in a minute here, we will talk about some of the

amazing work he is doing. But I was asking him whether he was at Philander Smith and Dr. Walter Kimbrough was there. They called Dr. Kimbrough the hip-hop president. He did an amazing job at Philander Smith and then went on to Dillard for 10 years to do an amazing job at Dillard as a young man. So I was just curious as to whether he was at Philander Smith when Walter Kimbrough was there. I had the honor of speaking at Philander Smith when Dr. Kimbrough was there. But you heard Terrell say earlier that he started out as a black correspondent in Russia. One of the things I want to ask him about, and will when we come forward and hopefully get this straightened out, is the story I keep reading about these Africans, these black Africans, who are being lured to fight for Russia. And lured is the word that I'm using. He may check me on the word lured. He may confirm that the word lured is, in fact, the right word. But what does it mean in this war between Russia and Ukraine that Russia is now relying on Africans to help them fight this war in Ukraine? I'm fascinated about that. I certainly want to hear his take on what he thinks of the Trump-Vladimir Putin relationship as a black man who has spent some time in Russia. And more broadly, this notion of U.S. standing or the lack of U.S. standing in the world today because of the way that we are showing up militarily in Trump 2.0. So a bit more to cover with Terrell J. Starr. If we can get this audio straightened out, you're listening to Tavis Smiley.

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9: Tavis Smiley to Real J Starr, who is a Black Foreign Policy correspondent, and I'm honored to have him on the program. My time is getting tight now. I'm sorry for the issues we were having with you hearing him, with me hearing him for that matter. But let me just squeeze a few things out in the minutes that I have left here. So let me just jump right in, Terrell. I was saying a moment ago that I've been reading a number of stories about Africans who are being lured to fight for Russia in this Russia-Ukraine back and forth. I don't know if lured is the right word, but what do you know about that story?
10: Yeah, absolutely. I've been covering that story pretty much from the beginning. And what's happening is that Russia has a manpower issue. And so the main thing that they're doing is that they're appealing to countries on the continent of Africa through traditional family values, and that messaging has been very effective. They have their state-sponsored state television that is well funded and has been, been well oiled and has been practicing the art of speaking about the West as being an unreliable partner, a country, a nation, a part of the world that has exploited you for hundreds of years. And alternatively, Russia will host you better via employment, via education. To a certain extent, that was actually true, particularly between, I would say, the 1930s up until about 1991. But now these Africans were lured there through the false promise of work. But the reality is that they would be sent to the front lines, and many of them have been killed. We don't know the exact number that have been killed, but there are dozens at least that have died during the during this first few years of the war.
9: When you say that the appeal that the Russians are using is an appeal of traditional family values, unpack that for me. What's the appeal? How are they framing this?
10: Yeah, absolutely. So traditional family values essentially is we are conservative. We're not going to bring homophobia. We're not going to bring this gay stuff, all this quote unquote stuff about transgender people, quote unquote stuff about, the gay people. And so we believe in one man, the man and the woman forming marriage. And so that resonates well with a lot of people across the continent. Mm-hmm. And so the idea of having more integration into the West means an attack on your family, among other things, but also they're using the ideas that, hey, you know, we are the real anti-colonial country.
9: Right.
10: But ironically, what people don't realize is that Wagner pretty much maintains power of authoritarian leaders across the continent of Africa in exchange for exploiting their natural resources. In addition to exploiting Africa's natural resources, Russia also, their military forces have engaged in systematic sexual assaults of people. There's documentation of Africa literally pillaging and killing off villages that refuse to allow Russian forces to come in and extract their natural resources. And this all is being done, across several countries on the continent, with the leadership knowing fully well what's going on. So Russia is also exploiting black people, ironically, in similar ways that they accuse the West of doing.
9: Yeah. And the Wagner you reference, I get it, but just so people on the, so folks who are listening on the same page, Wagner is...
10: Yes, Wagner is a paramilitary group that is funded by Russia. And so they primarily have been working in Ukraine particularly. And so they are part of the Russian armed forces. But Wagner has an international reach. And so they pretty much function as security for leadership in certain, you know, primarily in Africa, that they want to influence in exchange the exchange for their services, their natural resources with you know, minerals.
9: Nope. Just wanted to make sure the audience understood the Wagner that you were referencing. I got it. Wanted to make sure that everybody is on the same page about who this Wagner is. That, again, you made reference to. When we come forward in our remaining moments, Terrell told us earlier what it was like being in Russia. I want to ask him specifically what it's like for him, what it's been like for him being in Ukraine. You're listening to Tavis Smiley.
4: 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This is the show people talk about, the one your co-workers quote, the one that gets under your skin in the best way. Tavis Smiley, nationally syndicated, unapologetically progressive, unapologetically real.
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16: That's my interview, J. Starr. Terrell, just a couple minutes left here. Tell me quickly what it's like being a black man reporting in Ukraine.
17: You know, it's really fascinating about that. I actually enjoy being a reporter there because I get to really report these stories from a perspective in the way that black people would appreciate it. Just briefly, since you only have a few minutes, when the war started back in 2022, one of the best ways I was able to get black people to really focus in on what Russia was doing was comparing white supremacy to Russian supremacy, you know, i.e. Russian colonialism, that we all look at Ukrainians and Russians as being a bunch of white people, but they're very distinct people ethnically and culturally. And so I was able to use my experience as a black man and covering whiteness and, you know, and racism here, mm-hmm. and using some of those same tools to really break down and explain how Russia has been oppressing Ukrainians and why they have risen up to fight against them. And that context has been essential. And so me being there as a black man, I could explain this conflict in ways that people who don't have my experience can't.
16: Yep. Very quickly, Putin has said that the war is coming to a close. That ain't all he said, of course, but he said the war is coming to a close. Are you buying it?
17: No. This war, the reason is that Putin does not have enough manpower to push on the way that he does. The war is essentially at a standstill. And so when you talk about who's winning or losing, so much of that's relative. I love to talk to you about that on another show. But essentially, he can't push forward, and drone warfare has dominated the battlefield. And so this war is not going to end in the next 2 years because Donald Trump is not invested in a free and equitable peace agreement, and Ukraine is not willing to give up any land. So he's just bluffing like he always does.
16: I got a quick 45 seconds here. What would you say the state of the relationship is at the moment between Trump and Putin?
17: Between Trump and Putin? I mean, it's one of, well, I think that Putin has a relationship with, has a financial and exploitative relationship with Trump. And Trump really doesn't have a relationship with Putin is more, well, you know, and actually when you break it down, it's not even a relationship. It's just one where Trump is kind of useful for Putin because he's useless as a diplomat and as somebody who has a vision. And Trump is just trying to exploit and cut down the sanctions so that he can enrich his family further by exposing the Trump family, not the American market, but the Trump family to the Russian financial market. And those sanctions get in the way of all that.
16: Yeah, I hear you. It is a different perspective, and I love bringing you different perspectives, particularly if they involve black people in spaces that we don't typically get a chance to occupy. He's a Black Foreign Policy correspondent and journalist. He's Terrell J. Starr. Terrell, thanks for your insights. Stay safe. I'll talk to you soon.
17: Absolutely. Thank you.
16: Just like that, 3 hours are gone. Tomorrow's what, Friday? So tomorrow, the best of Tavis Smiley on these stations across the country. Thanks for tuning in to this program today. And as always, keep the faith.

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2: Vice President J.D. Vance says states that don't take Medicaid fraud seriously could lose funding.
3: For those states that refuse to get serious about fraud, we are going to turn off that anti-fraud money.
2: He announced a $1.3 billion deferral in reimbursements from California and says all 50 state Medicaid programs are being asked to prove they're aggressively investigating fraud. Tennessee House Speaker Cameron Sexton is removing House Democrats from committee assignments after protest over new congressional maps. Democrats say the maps weaken black voting power in Memphis, while Republicans accuse them of disrupting the House floor. The move limits Democrats' role in shaping legislation until next year's session. In Asheville, North Carolina's city council is rejecting a proposed affordable housing project in the city's Shiloh neighborhood. Council members voted unanimously against the 10-acre expansion on Wednesday. WLOS-TV reports residents felt the project was too large for the area. Shiloh was one of Asheville's oldest black communities. I'm Amber Payton with BIN News Now. Back to you, Doug.
1: All right. Thanks and happy Thursday. Well, President Trump and China President Xi Jinping say that their discussions are great and going well. The comment follows their attendance at a state banquet on day two of the summit. It appears to be a sign of unity, even as major tensions linger. The Chinese leader warned that if the U.S. sells military weapons to Taiwan, there will certainly be some trouble, warning that missteps could jeopardize U.S. relations. She also pledged that he won't send any military equipment to Iran. Leon Panetta, defense secretary under President Obama, tells MS Now that, for the most part, don't believe the hype.
4: I think that China is going to continue to provide whatever help they can. You know, that's not high level. I think they'll try to operate below the horizon, but they're going to continue to provide some support for Iran.
1: Panetta says that China relies heavily on Iranian oil and that they are somewhat of an ally. But back on a positive note, the two leaders did agree that the Strait of Hormuz must remain open and that Iran should never be allowed to have a nuclear weapon. There were some real deals on the table. China approved licenses for hundreds of U.S. beef exporters, and Trump said China is preparing to buy more soybeans, energy products and Boeing jets. But again, the friendly tone didn't erase the tension. Meanwhile, the political landscape across the South is shifting quickly, and today the Louisiana Senate is taking up SB 121, a Republican-backed bill that would dismantle the state's 6th congressional district, currently held by Black Democrat Cleo Fields. Cleo jumped on Roland Martin's Daily Digital Show to speak on what lies ahead.
5: This is the new Reconstruction. This is about the power in the Congress. And next is going to be about the power in the legislatures across the country.
1: Fields also said that Louisiana has a long history of changing its congressional maps and that black state leaders have always relied on the Voting Rights Act to keep Republicans in line.
5: We depended on Section 5, and then they gutted it in 2013. And then from there, we depended on subsection 2 of the Voting Rights Act, and they gutted it last week.
1: Under the proposed map, the state's only remaining majority black district would be the second district held down by black lawmaker Troy Carter. Lawmakers must finalize the new boundaries by June 1st. And finally, South Carolina voted against extending the legislative calendar, blocking an effort that could have led to changes to black Congressman Jim Clyburn's district. The proposal would have moved the state primaries to August, giving lawmakers time to redraw congressional districts following a recent Supreme Court ruling on the use of race in redistricting. The district in South Carolina would have likely been the 6th district, represented by Clyburn. Stay connected and subscribe and follow BIN News this hour wherever you get your podcasts. I'm Doug Davis for the Black Information Network. Have a great Thursday. Stay safe out there. If you see something, say something.
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0: King Tony. We're on the air each and every Saturday sharing information regarding how we as a community, as a people, are going to come up, as they say in the hood. Well, we're going to come up the right way, but with information, enlightenment, and education. Today's show is going to be power-packed, and we have an amazing guest this afternoon, and Miss Deborah Lucas, as well as our every week, I would always maybe consider Tony maybe even one of the co-hosts because he's on every week. He's also going to chime in and take charge of our conversation. And listen, we want everyone to buckle up and let's get ready for the ride. And 773-591-1690 is our phone number. Let me give it to you again. 773-591-1690 is our phone number. And we're going to open up the phone line shortly, and we want to receive all calls, comments. If you have a question about our subject matter. But the theme of our show today is going to be the power play. And our objective is, number one, sharing details about connecting community development, economic empowerment, ownership, youth skills, income, real estate, and position. And we're going to position our show with our information as a solution-based movement. So if you have an issue or concern, we're going to have a solution for. So at this time, I'm going to give way to our visionary and our host with the most and the man with the plan, Dr. Roe Davis. Take it over, Doc.
1: Well, thank you, Minister Lee. As usual, we appreciate your support, your insight, and your zeal for helping us to start the show off with a bang. And speaking of a bang, today is going to be a banger. We have two beautiful, powerful community developers in our studio today. I'm eager to introduce them. But before we get started, I love to start with the Hood Wealth Report. So let me say this. I want to take this moment to just help our listeners understand some very powerful and exciting news. We have King Tony, who is going to bring his insight and his expertise to the table. He's been a part of our show over the last 3 or 4 weeks, and I just believe that he has tremendous value that he brings to our conversation. So going forward, our show will be called the Flip That Hood Poverty Proof Hour with King DeVoe and Dr. Roe. Poverty Proof is King DeVoe's program. He has written a book called The Bitcoin Formula, and this brother has made tens of millions, hundreds. I don't want to say what he's made, but he's made a lot of money doing the things that he's done. So we definitely appreciate his insight. So let's get right into it. Today's Hood Wealth Report. The name of our show today is called The Power Play, From Survival to Ownership. Family, because let's lean in for a second. I need you to really, really listen, because what I'm about to say could change how you see everything, and I mean everything. We are living in a moment where the rules are changing. The economy is shifting. Technology is moving fast. Opportunities are being created. But here's the problem. most people, most of us in particular, are still playing by the old rules. The reality, we were taught to go to school, get a job, work hard, and hope it works out. But today, that formula is not enough. In fact, I don't know if that formula worked for us then, but let's assume it did. Because in this new economy, ownership beats employment. The jobs that we once depended on are not maybe going to disappear. They are going to disappear. Robots are going to take over, and artificial intelligence, many, in fact, 80% of the blue collar and white collar jobs. Let me say that again. AI and the robotic age is not maybe, but will take over 80% of the blue collar and white collar jobs. So most of us are on borrowed time. But here's the power play. Let me break it down real simple. There are two types of people, and I need you to hear me very, very clearly, because this is where we're about to go in. There are two types of people in every economy. People who participate and people who control. Now, the participants want jobs. They spend money and they live in survival. But what are the controllers doing if they're living in survival? They own assets. They build businesses. And most importantly, create systems. America has a system. And that system is under fire. But that's a whole nother conversation. Or maybe the system is working exactly as the system should. But we have to break the chains of that. And we have to move from a place where we are participants and we have to become the controller. Every recession, every breakdown has a silver lining and a breakthrough for people that get the memo early enough. Now, what's the foundation? Ownership starts with something real, real estate, land, property. Because when you own, you control. But here's what we miss. Ownership doesn't start with money. It starts with mindset. And most of all, preparation. That's why we're talking, what we're talking about today matters. Because before someone can own anything, they have to believe they belong in the game. We must get out of this idea that somehow our victim status is going to give us a pass or create a bridge. That's not going to happen. Here's what we must do. The pipeline. This is how transformation really happens. Skills equal income, and income equals ownership. You learn a skill. That skill creates income. That income creates opportunity. And that opportunity leads to ownership. That's the play. Now, let's talk about the new economy. And while we're building in the real world, the financial world is evolving too. Money is becoming digital. Systems are becoming faster. New opportunities are being created. And people, the people who win and the ones who are the ones who are willing to learn and move. Here's the shift. Right now, we are at a crossroads. We can either stay in survival mode or step into ownership mode. Here's the opportunity. Because let me tell you something. The same neighborhoods people overlook today will be the same neighborhoods people can't afford tomorrow. Think about Cabrini Green. Think about Woodlawn. Look at South Shore. Even now today, we were always running from Inglewood. Today, Inglewood is growing at an exponential pace. The same skills people ignore today, by the same token, will be the same skills that create income tomorrow. The same people or knowledge people avoid today will be the same knowledge that controls wealth tomorrow. So here's the question. So I ask you one question. What's your next move? Are you learning a skill? Are you building income? Are you moving towards ownership? Or are you just watching everything change and doing nothing? Now, let me close you with this. Because at the end of the day, nobody, and I mean nobody, is coming to save us. We have everything we need, though. That's the kicker. See, we believe somehow we're missing something. We don't know enough. We have the knowledge. It's not opportunity. Job market is shrinking. No, it's tremendous opportunity. There's a new world that's emerging. And each other, most importantly, this economy is not an economy that we want to be out here like the Lone Ranger. The family business model is over. We must unify through mergers, acquisitions, and learn as a survival skill how we work together. We don't just want to talk about wealth. We want to create it. That is today's wealth report. So, Brother Tony, are you there?
2: Yes, sir.
1: Go ahead and say a few words. I do want to remind you, we have two powerful guests in the studio, and we want to get to our callers. So we want to make sure that we all have enough time to share our information.
2: Well, I would tell you this. And first of all, welcome to the guests. Okay. And shout out to Bill Wingman, because let me tell you something. For those of you who are fortunate enough to be hearing our voices right now, I can't tell you how instrumental in the age of all of this new technology with all this different kind of podcasts, social media, how powerful the WVON voice has been and will continue to be in the space for our people, especially because I'm going to tell you something, folks. Some of the sharpest people I've ever met actually came through as listeners of this show. And so I believe that we have something powerful here. A brain trust is what I would like to call it. Individuals here that don't only seek knowledge, but also implement the things that we talk about and make them happen. And shout out to Mr. Calvin Muhammad as well, the brother who came on last week and decided to come on board with us as well. Made a very intelligent decision. But based on what Dr. Rose said, I want to say something. I would love to get some feedback from some of you all as well. And that is that we're entering an age right now where, and we talked about this earlier today as well in detail before this show, it's not going to be enough for you to be working and doing average and just doing what you've been doing before that got you by, because there is an acceleration that's happening in the economy right now. Now, you're starting to feel it right now. You're really going to feel it in a couple of weeks as people understand that the global economy is getting ready to have what I believe is a tremendous downshift. Now, why is that going to happen? It's like I talked about 2 weeks ago and 3 weeks ago, and you've noticed since then you're starting to see it's like a very slow sliding scale where things seem to be going into a regression. Prices are going up. People becoming more anxious. People seeing a lot of new artificial intelligence is coming into play that's making people afraid. They're forcing people at these corporations right now to train these AI systems on the things that they're doing, and you are training, in some cases, your replacements. Now, of course, the CEOs, the people who work there, they're going to tell you, they're going to say, you know what? These tools are going to make your job easier. They're going to make it a little bit faster and a little bit better for you to be able to operate. But ask yourself a question. If that were true, why are so many companies laying off people? And I'm not talking about just a few companies. You have a ton of companies laying off 10, 15, 20, 30, 40, 50% of their staff. And this is still in the infancy of artificial intelligence. So what will it be in the next year, the next 18 months? I just saw the CEO of Anthropic, the man who is responsible for something called Claude. Many of you are using that. If you are doing anything in artificial intelligence, you're already using Claude in some of your day-to-day activities. If you aren't using ChatGPT, or if you're not using Grok, you're most likely using Claude. And so he said something today that was fascinating, Dr. Rowe. He said that he believes in the next 12 to 24 months that 50% of all jobs where individuals did do anything technically, whether it's software related, accounting, anything you do on a computer, he said he believes that 50% of those jobs could be replaced in 12 to 24 months. Now, here it is in my community. I'm out every day. I'm talking to people. I'm talking to entrepreneurs. And I'm asking them, what do you know about artificial intelligence? Not much. I don't know very much. I say, are you researching it? Well, what's going on with your job? What do you do for a living? Well, I hear at my job, they're talking about it. But people aren't taking it serious. So this is why, again, I say that I believe a lot of individuals, because they don't have a mentor, because they don't have a coach, because they think that everything is going to continue to be the same as it was before, they don't change their behaviors. And we have talked about this extensively today, people. I said that individuals need to have a coming to Jesus moment when it comes to how you learn new things. Is there a roadblock mentally that you may have that's stopping you from absorbing this? Is it because it's technology? Is it because you just want to ignore it as long as possible? We have a habit of doing that as well. We are a pain-driven community. We don't tend to move on logic. We tend to move when things become so painful that it hurts. And when that pain becomes extreme, then we want to make a move. And this type of mindset is what is keeping us in fifth and sixth gear right now, where we're supposed to be competing for all the resources all around the globe. We're not putting ourselves in a position to be able to speed up properly. Now, if you have a comment about that, folks, 773-591-1690, we want to hear from you. Because if you got artificial intelligence at your job right now, if your corporation has you training these AI models, smiling in your face and telling you that, you know what, your job security is okay. I know I have to pay you for Social Security, unemployment, time off, vacations, medical bills. I know you can't work 24 hours a day like a robot, like AI, but I still promise you I'm going to keep you. But I want you to train this technology in the meanwhile. And we're going to act as though this technology doesn't have the ability to become sharper than you or smarter than you. 773-591-1690. Is this happening at your job right now? And what is your strategy?
1: Absolutely.
2: What you going to do about that? That's the question. And Dr. Rowe, one more thing before I give it to you. Folks, I'm going to tell you, I said in 2026, and I said this for a specific reason. I said that anybody I do business with or that I come into continuous contact with, if you want to be in my inner circle, I want you to take an IQ test.
1: I'm listening to you.
2: Let me tell you something. I've traveled to 55 countries, and let me tell you something. This is not abnormal in Singapore or in Japan or in South Korea. This only seems strange when you mention it in our community because people are uncomfortable with the results. But the reason I'm telling you, you need to be IQ testing yourself and the people you associate yourself with, because let me give you a little secret. Did you know that that's how they're telling you and challenging people right now, these AI companies, they're determining how fast this AI is going to replace you based on the IQ acquisition of the software. Did you know that? And they're saying right now that the IQ level of the current model is approaching about 118 to 120 IQ score. Now, why does that matter? Because if you don't know, the United States average IQ used to be 103. Guess what it is now? It's a 98. Now, ask yourself, why are people in America becoming more numb and losing the ability to learn while advanced technology is exploding? So who's going to be working for who? Is the question. You see, that nobody's talking about. And nobody's going to come tell you these things.
1: Well, you just told us.
2: I want to hear from some folks.
1: Right.
2: 773-591-1690. Call in and let us know what your job is doing right now with this technology.
1: Absolutely. Absolutely. So, callers, get your questions for Tony and me ready. I'd like to hear from you as well. But before we go there, let's talk to our guests who are in the audience who have been waiting patiently. Our first guest is Mrs. Deborah Lucas. How are you, Deborah?
3: I'm good, Dr. Rowland.
1: Absolutely. So tell us a little bit about yourself. I could try to do it, but I'd probably mess it up.
3: Well, first of all, I'm a mother of six, and I have a lot of things on my plate that I want to do in life. It didn't come until I was up in age, and I met my mentor.
1: Well, that says you're never too old to start.
3: That's right.
1: That's right.
3: And I met my
1: There's
3: mentor.
1: There's a lot of lessons in this already. Come on.
3: And I met my mentor. Yeah. Her name is Betty R. Clausen, and plus Miss Deborah Williams. I'm giving that to them. And she was the one that pushed me and still is pushing me.
1: That's
3: absolutely.
1: And so we all need mentors. Yes, yes. That's a major point.
3: Yes.
1: Exactly why you need to buy that book. Go ahead.
3: And what I'm here to talk about today is I have raised the point where I have tried to get many organizations together for young ladies in my community. I had a lot of stepping stones that, you know, I didn't cross, blockage, but I got up and kept going.
1: Perseverance.
3: And this last one, I really carried it out. It was a challenge for me, but I did it, and it's called Inclusive Girls, and I'm just going to give you a little bit about what Inclusive Girls means, and if you look it up, you will see what it means. Inclusive Girl is really young ladies that are in the dark, and people in the community, and just not ours, they keep them in the dark and don't want to reach out to them. They want the help, but it has to be somebody that can relate to them.
1: So are these women who are in foster care? Or
3: It can be either one of them. I don't discriminate. I take them all. So, and that, so far, there has been challenging young women that are ready, and they're enjoying it that I'm coming out to them. So it's a small group right now, but I can accept many more that wants to, you know, express themselves. Yes.
1: So one of the things that we talked about earlier that I thought was impressive, you are also a school instructor, am I correct?
3: Yes, I am.
1: The Dudley?
3: Yes, I am.
1: Yes. Tell us about that a little bit, and I want to help connect our listeners to the real work that you're doing, because I think that when they understand the opportunity that you represent,
3: mm-hmm.
1: and then when you combine that opportunity and make it inclusive for inclusive ladies,
3: absolutely,
1: I think you have a tremendous mentoring program and an opportunity to really make these young women at an early age figure out and start thinking about their goals. So go ahead.
3: Absolutely. Being an instructor is very, it's not hard. It's you have to be really mindset. Your mindset has to be ready for that.
1: So you're an instructor at Dudley?
3: Yes, I am.
1: And where's that located?
3: It's 8501 South Green Street, Chicago, Illinois, 60620.
1: Okay. So I see that the phone lines is blowing up over here. We got another guest in the audience, but what we're going to do is take a caller or two. Just one.

0: that they have computers, a lot of people don't have them, can't afford them, can't get on the internet, and there's not a lot of opportunity to learn AI, which is more and more becoming a part of our lifestyles. You use it, you go into fast food, you find this on your order and on an app, you see these little dots and screens that take a photo of this and it takes you somewhere. Eventually, this technology is going to be so far advanced. Folks like me and my generation, and especially a lot of the seniors that I see around here, they don't have computers. They don't know how to use this stuff, and they are being left behind. And unfortunately, a lot of their children are not having access to this. This should be a constitutional right that you have an opportunity for everybody to have free access to learn this tool. This is a tool, a skill that everyone's going to have to know. Yeah. Your cars are going to be electric. Your house is going to be,
1: Is moving in that direction. And one thing I want to share, I don't mean to cut you off, but we got a lot of people here today that we have to get in a lot of information. One thing I would say, that these younger children are growing up with access to AI in a way that we never had access to. I remember being in school. I'm 56, so I remember being in school before the computers came. So I do remember that time period. But today, AI is so, these children will wake up fully integrated into the new world that's emerging. The access is where we need to get, because a lot of people my age and maybe older may not be on the internet or utilizing smartphones at the capacity that they have are outside the information loop. And in this hour, information is going to be everything. So did you have a closing point? I want to move to our next caller.
0: Yes, I do. But my closing point is, at certain schools, the more abundant school districts, they have access to these computers and instructors that are teaching their kids. I noticed in college, even when I went back to renew my educator's license, there are predominantly white students that are coming in college in their sophomore year, and by the time they graduate with the rest of their class at 17, they also have an associate's degree. They have the technology and the experience and the teachers that our kids don't have. And I'm not even sure our kids can get it, even if it's an integrated school, because teachers have become very sophisticated at overloading students, doing a poor job of teaching, not allowing them to have hands-on experience. And it's just like playing an instrument. You don't play an instrument, you can talk about it all you want, but until you actually pick up that horn and blow, pushing the right button, you have to have some
1: hands. I got
0: to
1: cut you short, though.
2: That man, not only is he, before you move, because he's saying something so key, he gets it. And when a man like that calls in and gets it, we got to stamp that with a special approval, because not only is he correct in that, but the fact that all of our school systems right now are not, especially public schools, are not going to indoctrinate your children in a way to be able to be in front of this technology. It's like how your cell phone, everybody will be using it, but will you be able to benefit and make money from it is a question. Go ahead, Dr. Rowe.
1: Absolutely. So let's take one more call and then get back to our guest. Hello, caller.
3: Marie,
1: how are you?
3: Marie is her name.
1: Marie?
4: Good. How are you, Dr. Davis? I just have a real quick question.
1: Go ahead.
4: I think your guest talked about mentoring as it relates to real estate, and I never know that an individual would need a mentor in terms of real estate. So I just, one question I do have is, do you ever meet with individuals as a group who are interested in purchasing real estate but don't know quite how to get started?
1: In fact, I'm going to tell you how much I do. I've written a book called Fix Flip on the Cheat Code to Win at Investing in Real Estate in the Hood, and I've developed a crash course that develops the developers for that very purpose. It's called Flip That Hood, which is actually the name of the show. My vision is to create 5,000 safe, affordable homes in every city where we launch our movement. My goal is not to do all of that work myself, but to develop developers. So we definitely would love to sit down and do sit down. In fact,

0: something. We teach the course two groups, but I'd love to sit down with a group of people who are focused and just looking for the blueprint. So absolutely, we do. And if you are interested in that, we're going to have you stay on the line and give our engineer the your telephone number, and then we're going to get back to you.
1: Okay, then. And someone will call me?
0: Absolutely.
2: Absolutely. In fact, for people who are interested, I want to cover this now, that gentleman, last gentleman as well, the course that I'm teaching, the Poverty Proof course, not only are we teaching you about cryptocurrency, but we're also teaching you about artificial intelligence and how to utilize it in order to protect your assets. We're going to be talking about, this is all we're going to be training on the rest of the year. Our people are in a critical time right now. It affects everything. It affects your monies in the bank. It affects how you're going to interact with real estate through tokenization. All of these things are going to be integrated into this technology. If you don't learn about this, you are going to be in a potential where not only may you be in a position where you may lose what you already have, you may affect your ability to not be able to make anything in the
0: future.
2: Exactly,
0: and condemn your family to generational poverty. Yes.
2: If you're interested in that, text us at 773-491-7696. 773-491-7696. And we'll follow up with you and make sure you get what you need.
0: All right.
2: Go ahead, Dr. Rowe.
0: All right, thank you. So we got two guests in the audience. And so I want to give our first guest the opportunity. I want to ask her a question. And you guys can call in and ask her any questions that you like. Is there anything sisterhood? I'm sorry.
3: No. Let me say this.
0: Go ahead. Just share and share.
3: So my question is, we talk about sisterhood. And the reason I get into sisterhood is because there's a lot of us there in organizations and things like that. We need to reach out to one another, and we need to come together where we can come as one, and we can help one another where I'm lacking at. Maybe you got the knowledge where you can give me.
0: That's the power of our unity.
3: Yes, right. And I am the kind of person that if you tell me what you need me to go get, I'm a go-getter. So if you can help me, we can both help one another. And that's the thing I'm looking for now, sisterhood. Let's get together, come together. Where I shortfall at, pick me up and I'll pick you up as well.
0: That's going to be a survival skill in this new economy, one that we failed to generate in the previous one. So thank you. We're going to come back to you. And now I want to...
2: Dr. Rowe, young lady said, I wanted to ask a question. Because I know she's doing something on the real estate side. And I was discussing this with some ladies that are corporate executives in multiple countries the other day. And they said something interesting. They said in America, what you're seeing is that a lot of women have now become empowered financially. But she says, what I've noticed that is a myth, because this is a lady, she's like 68, 69 years old that I was talking with. She said, what I've noticed is what you don't see anymore, you don't see any types of etiquette courses being offered to your young ladies or your sisters at a young age. And I thought about that. I said, how are sisters being brought up in order to be able to even maintain their ability to interact with men or with themselves or with each other? And where's the etiquette component that matches the business component? So she had proposed a situation where some corporate CEOs would also bring some other sisters together who may be working in a professional etiquette course as well, because there is a way the sisters need to carry themselves and operate, even if you are conducting a business or even in your personal life, that I don't even see it being covered in the community no more. In fact, you don't even hear it covered. I mean, my grandmother told me they were taking etiquette classes for several years. Now I haven't even heard of an etiquette class ever even being offered.
0: Well, Sexy Red has destroyed all of that.
2: Well, yeah,
0: that's
2: the Sexy Red and Cardi B.
0: Our mentors are. So let's move on, because we're running out of time, and I want to give this brother the opportunity. So I'd like to introduce Mr. Derek McNeil. What's up, my brother? How are you?
4: Thank you very much. What a pleasure to be back on WVON. I've been here many times when you were located at 3350 South Kedzie.
0: Well, you definitely got a radio voice. I can believe it. So tell us a little bit about what you do and what you got going.
4: Well, basically, I've been involved with WKKC Radio. I was there for about 22 years. I hosted the Consumer's Eye radio show. And what we did, we had consumer issues that we would talk about each and every week. In fact, one of the shows that we produced, which was award-winning, a nationally award that we received from the HALT organization, for the show that we did on how to sue your lawyer, an example exemplifying bringing about cases against and lawsuits against lawyers who have ripped people off and so forth.
0: I'm sure that that's a big deal in our community because we always seem to need a lawyer, right?
4: It was.
0: Yeah, so tell us a little bit about, I understand you're opening up a real estate school?
4: I am. I'm starting a school for both pre-license as well as continuing education of brokers who have already had their license and want to continue with their, as required by Illinois law. It requires 45 hours of continuing education every renewal.
0: Oh, okay.
4: Yeah.
0: But it sounds like you got a piece to our puzzle. My vision is to create an army of individuals who can support that vision that I discussed. It's going to require people on every level. It's an economic engine in and of itself. Our ability to create 5,000 safe, affordable homes using ex-offenders, at-risk youth, and veterans will require a cadre of leaders and leadership. So maybe we can develop a strategic partnership.
4: Absolutely. I look forward to it. It sounds great.
0: When will your school be opening, and where will it be?
4: It's going to be, actually, we're going to have the first school on the south side of Chicago for real estate, especially that's owned by black people. In fact, many of the people that I've taught for, the Chicago Association of Realtors, the Chicago Real Estate School, et cetera, has called and congratulated me, et cetera. Anyway, our school is going to be located at 7214 South on Cottage Grove Avenue.
0: Okay. Yeah.
4: 7214 South on Cottage Grove Avenue.
0: And when will you guys be open for business?
4: Probably in March will be our first
0: scheduled
4: class.
0: You mean March of next year?
4: March of next year.
0: Oh, okay. So you're giving the preliminary. I said, well, I think we already.
4: No, we're good. We're good.
0: Okay.
4: Because everything is about preparation and making sure that you're good there and so forth. And that's what we're trying to do.
0: Absolutely. Well, that's what you're doing.
2: Dr. Rowe, the gentleman who's talking about the school, are you going to be talking and teaching at the real estate school about tokenization?
4: Tokenization, elaborate on that just a little bit for me.
2: See, right there, this is the key thing that's missing the community. See, right now, all homes, all assets, all properties, commercial and residential, and this was not just, this is already decided, ladies and gentlemen, to make this very clear. If you haven't checked it out, look it up online. All real estate is going to be tokenized and going to start being put onto the blockchain. The White House has already signed in for this. BlackRock's Larry Fink, the $12.5 trillion asset manager, has already talked about this. He was just at the World Economic Forum 2 weeks ago, saying they're going to tokenize everything, including real estate, including everything that deals with a piece of physical property will be placed on the blockchain. Some people are going to say, why are they going to do that? They're going to do that for two reasons. One is going to make it easy for people to have fractionalized ownership. I've been involved in some of these projects and the preliminaries of it already. And another thing it's going to do is going to help to prevent fraud. Because you have a lot of individuals who are stealing from people. I heard you talking about the fact that some of these lawyers need to be sued. They should. Because a lot of times they help to allow some of this foolishness to happen in the real estate market. But what happens is that people are, there's a lot of title fraud, a lot of individuals stealing people's homes from them. A lot of chicanery with people. Literally, I believe it should be executions for people that steal from senior citizens. I'm dead.
0: Oh, I agree with that.
2: You should literally be executed if you steal from somebody that's 70, 80 years old who's worked their whole life to be able to build a home or pay off their home, and you come in and steal that house from them. I believe you should be executed for that.
0: Let's hope they don't do it on
2: the road. Tokenization and putting that property onto the blockchain, that is the movement of where all real estate is going. And I generated a fortune in real estate. Had many properties I renovated, and I understand why this is necessary, because fractionalized ownership will be necessary because most people will never be able to afford a home if they don't do it soon. because they're not going to have the ability to earn enough capital or be able to borrow the capital to be able to do it. Because the entire system is getting ready to get switched out right now. So with this brother's doing, you all need to support this brother's school, because I believe we're going to work together and we're going to make sure that curriculum is there as well. I refuse to let people be left behind when opportunities like this are going to be worth trillions of dollars.
0: Absolutely.
2: They're going to affect our community in a devastating way if we don't get ahead of this.
0: We got to get in front of it.
2: The tokenization is here. So you definitely have to make sure you look it up and get some information. And we talk about that in the course.
0: We'll get you some information
2: after
0: the show if you're not familiar with it.
4: Tokenization.
2: Absolutely. We're going to get this, brother. Make sure
0: it is fractionalized ownership utilizing cryptocurrency.
2: Okay. Yes, it's to be able to buy a piece of a property digitally. So just like you have your title, to your property, that title can be broken up digitally in any increments that you so choose. You may have 10 owners, 20 owners, 40 owners. They're going to do it for artwork. They're already tokenizing artwork right now, Dr. Rowe. Where they're selling right now, it's showbiz, some of these art gallery shows, they're selling fractions of ownership on high-end art. This
0: is the wave of the future. That's what we're talking about.
2: It's the wave of the future.
0: When we're talking about the new economy. So I have a question, Tony, I want to ask Derek. So, Derek.
4: Yes.
0: Will your school, or is it possible for people to take your courses online?
4: At this time, we aren't set up to do online education, but I will in the future incorporate where we will do online as well as live classes, or in conjunction with our live class.
0: So let me just, I think that we need to really talk and do some business. Because, Tony, I think that what he's doing,
2: I don't really know what
0: we can maybe get started sooner rather than later. I don't know if he's licensed already, but we got something that you really need to check out that I think will
2: accelerate what you're doing already.
0: Accelerate what you're doing online.
2: It's definitely needed.
0: Yeah.
4: Okay, I look forward to working with you. Sounds quite intriguing to me.
0: Absolutely.
2: Yes.
0: So
2: yes.
0: What's the telephone number? We'll see if we can get some guests. On
2: The number, if you want to dial in, folks,
0: 573-591-1690.
2: Yes. So let me ask you. Dial in and get your 2 cents in, okay? 773-591-1690. We want to hear from you.
0: Absolutely.
2: See, everything, I know some topics are new. I know how people don't understand it. And back to what I said, Dr. Rowe, I know that's going to hurt some folks' feelings, what I said about the IQ test. But let me tell you something. I saw some family members. I wouldn't even talk to some of my family members until they took it. It will upset me about it. But after people took the test, you know what they said? They said, Tony, I see now why you made us do this. I understand now that I need to face the ability in my reality of needing to improve. I need to understand to learn new things right now, because I need to improve in order to keep up. Because the last thing you want to do right now is be stagnant. You could be stagnant in anything you want to do right now. You could be stagnant in a relationship, stagnant your job. But you better not be stagnant in being able to learn. Because everything right now is becoming so technology-based that if you don't get in front of it and figure out how to earn from it and capitalize on it, you're just going to be a slave of it.
0: Absolutely. So I want to ask our real estate instructor, so is there a part of this, because I know the show's just been all over the place right now, but help us, do you have something that you would like to share that I didn't get a chance to?
4: Well, I just wanted to point out the importance. We're going to have an open house, and that's going to be Saturday, April 25th, from 1 p.m. to 5 p.m., and we will have dinner at 3 p.m. So I wanted to alert people regarding our open house and to come out and enjoy and to learn about our school and the type of coursework that we will be offering. Like I said, both pre-licensed, people who need their license, as well as for people who already have their license, known as continuing education under Illinois law.
0: We got to put you on the digital platform as well.
2: Absolutely.
0: We're going to be so excited.
2: When is he doing this, Dr. Rowe? When is
0: Saturday on the 25th, and it's going to be at where?
4: 7214 South Cottage Grove Avenue.
0: So where? Okay. What class is it, or where do I get that voice you got?
4: That comes from my dad.
0: Hey, you got a magical voice.
4: That came from my dad.
0: Yeah.
4: God bless
0: you
4: his soul.
0: You sound like the radio version of James Earl Jones.
5: Dr. Rowe, could you give us the times? Can you give us the times again for that? I'm gonna put it on the chat so everybody can come back and get it.
4: Yeah, it's going
5: What's the times, brother?
4: It's going to be from 1 to 5 p.m., and dinner will be served at 3 p.m.
0: Absolutely. So what we have here are two individuals who are making a difference in our community. One is addressing a very important part of our population, and that is young women. And what I love about what she's doing between the work with the Dudley School and your program, I think in order to properly mentor people, you also have to give them a skill. It's one thing to say you need to do better, but showing them a way that they can do better is the critical element that I think that your program combines, which is why, as I mentioned earlier, if you need housing, or you'd like to expand your program to transitional living in addition to what you're doing, I'm happy to support you in that. Tell us, give us a final thought that I may have forgotten or just we didn't get a chance to address.
3: I just want to address that I want to give the community, I have a website as well. I'm on Facebook, I'm on X, and I'm on Instagram. You can contact us at inclusivegirls.org, and you can look at my website. And if you want to contact me, the number is 312-574-0418. And gladly to hear from you. We're open from 9 to 5. Leave me a message, and I'll definitely get back to you.
0: Well, definitely, we want to thank you for coming out on the show and giving us that powerful information. If there's somebody out there that would like to lock arms with her and support the work that she's doing, I want you to call in or contact her at the information that she's given, because we have to lock arms with people who are willing to take their ideas out of their imagination and their vision board and put it in a vacant storefront and to put it into reality and get up every day with new ideas to make that happen. That is the effort, and that is the kind of work that we want to celebrate on this show. So, brother, I know we just talked to you, but we're running near the end of our show. Can you give us any, or would you like to give us any additional information that you think is relevant?
4: Well, let me give my contact number in case if people want to reach me and so forth. My name again, Derek McNeil. My contact number is 773-924-4044. Repeating, 773-924-4044.
0: Absolutely. So, Brother Tony, I think that this would be a great time. I want you to close us out with your message of some of the things that we were talking about today and give them a heads up about our next conference call and when they can get this information.
2: Listen, folks, if you're interested in hearing in detail all these things that we're talking about right now and the solutions for these things so that you can get ahead of this and become the head and not the tail. You cannot afford in this type of economy to fall anywhere further behind where you are right now. This is a critical cold red time for our community. I cannot explain this enough. There's something that is happening right now in this economy that's going to be totally different than anything you've ever experienced before. It's a difference when you are battling from a person to a person and when you're battling against a machine. And you need to learn what is necessary right now to be able to maintain, compete, and gain ownership. If you're interested in seeing us in a live presentation, we break things down in detail, send us a text message at 773-491-7696. Remember again, procrastination is the cousin of death. Don't put off something you should be doing now. 773-491-7696. Tokenization, that's fractionalized ownership. You're going to be hearing this a lot coming up. Most people will never own their own home, but you can at least get an ownership portion of some type of asset or piece of real estate or a piece of property or a piece of land where you get at least a fraction of an ownership in that and still be able to earn some type of profitability from that. If you do decide to learn more about what's happening with blockchain and cryptocurrency. These are things that are going to affect your money. All of the banks are getting involved in this. If you haven't been reading about the Dodd-Frank legislation, if you're not reading about the Clarity Act, which is talking about cryptocurrency being rolled out to every banking institution in the United States, and the actual legal framework that is already in place for that, you need to come and see us and see us talk about this and explain this to you live. If you're not in a position where you are earning any passive income and you want to learn how to do that, you should come and see me live. We're going to be doing a presentation tomorrow at 6 p.m. about that. Send us a text message, 773-491-7696. I see messages starting to come through. 773-491-7696. Don't go to bed without getting yourself this information. Getting a mentor and getting a coach are the two most powerful things you ever do. I was impressed to hear what that sister said, even for the real estate. You need a mentor and a coach for everything.
0: Absolutely.
2: We save you from yourself by alleviating issues that we had. Dr. Rowe has been powerful today.
0: Absolutely. Well, now you guys understand why we call it the Flip That Hood Poverty Proof Hour. Thank you, King DeVoe. I am Dr. Rowe, and I want to thank our guests for being here today, and I want to thank you out there for listening.

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2: Vice President J.D. Vance says states that don't take Medicaid fraud seriously could lose funding.
3: For those states that refuse to get serious about fraud, we are going to turn off that anti-fraud money.
2: He announced a $1.3 billion deferral in reimbursements from California and says all 50 state Medicaid programs are being asked to prove they're aggressively investigating fraud. Tennessee House Speaker Cameron Sexton is removing House Democrats from committee assignments after protest over new congressional maps. Democrats say the maps weaken black voting power in Memphis, while Republicans accuse them of disrupting the House floor. The move limits Democrats' role in shaping legislation until next year's session. In Asheville, North Carolina's city council is rejecting a proposed affordable housing project in the city's Shiloh neighborhood. Council members voted unanimously against the 10-acre expansion on Wednesday. WLOS-TV reports residents felt the project was too large for the area. Shiloh is one of Asheville's oldest black communities. I'm Amber Payton with BIN News Now. Back to you, Doug.
1: All right, thanks and happy Thursday. Well, President Trump and China President Xi Jinping say that their discussions are great and going well. The comment follows their attendance at a state banquet on day two of the summit. It appears to be a sign of unity, even as major tensions linger. The Chinese leader warned that if the U.S. sells military weapons to Taiwan, there will certainly be some trouble, warning that missteps could jeopardize U.S. relations. She also pledged that he won't send any military equipment to Iran. Leon Panetta, defense secretary under President Obama, tells MS Now that, for the most part, don't believe the hype.
4: To think that China is going to continue to provide whatever help they can. You know, that's not high level. I think they'll try to operate below the horizon, but they're going to continue to provide some support for Iran.
1: Panetta says that China relies heavily on Iranian oil and that they are somewhat of an ally. But back on a positive note, the two leaders did agree that the Strait of Hormuz must remain open and that Iran should never be allowed to have a nuclear weapon. There were some real deals on the table. China approved licenses for hundreds of U.S. beef exporters, and Trump said China is preparing to buy more soybeans, energy products and Boeing jets. But again, the friendly tone didn't erase the tension. Meanwhile, the political landscape across the South is shifting quickly, and today the Louisiana Senate is taking up SB 121, a Republican-backed bill that would dismantle the state's 6th congressional district, currently held by Black Democrat Cleo Fields. Cleo jumped on Roland Martin's Daily Digital Show to speak on what lies ahead.
5: This is the new Reconstruction. This is about the power in the Congress. And next is going to be about the power in the legislatures across the country.
1: Fields also said that Louisiana has a long history of changing its congressional maps and that black state leaders have always relied on the Voting Rights Act to keep Republicans in line.
5: We depended on Section 5, and then they gutted it in 2013. And then from there, we depended on Subsection 2 of the Voting Rights Act, and they gutted it last week.
1: Under the proposed map, the state's only remaining majority black district would be the second district held down by black lawmaker Troy Carter. Lawmakers must finalize the new boundaries by June 1st. And finally, South Carolina voted against extending the legislative calendar, blocking an effort that could have led to changes to black Congressman Jim Clyburn's district. The proposal would have moved the state primaries to August, giving lawmakers time to redraw congressional districts following a recent Supreme Court ruling on the use of race in redistricting. The district in South Carolina would have likely been the 6th district represented by Clyburn. Stay connected and subscribe and follow BIN News this hour wherever you get your podcasts. I'm Doug Davis for the Black Information Network. Have a great Thursday. Stay safe out there. If you see something, say something.
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0: hey, I'm glad to be back. Been gone a couple of weeks, had a funeral to go to. Lost my brother, sorry about that. And it's just been moving around, doing quite a few things, and great to be back on the show. We're going to have a pretty good show tonight. It's going to be cut short because I got a back spasm. It's like I got all the excuses in the world, but we're all good. And don't forget to call in 773-591-1690. I got my co-host back on live with me. This is Bebe.
1: Yeah.
0: Eden Thomas. Speak to the audience. Say, hey, how are you? And we're going to have a great show.
1: Hey, how are you? We're going to have a great show.
0: All right. Grooming her to be able to take my space one day and manage me and do all the necessary. So she's learning at a young age, and boy, is she fantastic. I'm telling you. She's doing all kinds of stuff, huh?
1: Yes.
0: All right, then. So, you know, I want to send a shout out to my man, Dr. Roe Davis and King DeVoe. Those are my partners and sponsors for this show. So we're going to keep it moving. Tonight, I just want to kind of update you on some of the things that's going on in my life and connected to this show. And then in the second half, we're going to talk to Dr. Wallace Gator, and we're going to talk about some of the things that's going on with Mr. Hoover's life. And, you know, there's some papers that are sitting on the governor's desk that's waiting on determination. So we'll get to that in the second half. But right now I've been building some things, and I would like for you to look forward to, because, of course, I think I've already mentioned I got a couple of books coming out. I'm going to start a totally different, brand new podcast that's going to be dynamite, working with some other people, and we're going to be doing some things. I'm going to have you'll be seeing a landing page coming out soon that you can join the OG community, and there are going to be a lot of good things in there other than sales on the books. I'm sorry. We're going to have merchandise. Man, I'm talking about, we're going to have an ecosystem that's running so deep, you're going to be able to participate in ways that, if you'd like to make some money, we'll help you make money. Everybody's always interested in making some money the righteous way. So that's something you want to tune into. Like I said, it's going to be a landing page for OG Mr. Rick, and it's going to pop up everywhere in about another 3-4 weeks. You're not going to be able to miss it. And that's going to be very exciting because we're going to have memberships. We're going to have... oh, man, it's going to be a doozy. The ecosystem is so versatile, it's really mind-blowing for me. So, you know, I need you to stay in tune on that. Don't forget to call in, and I'll be glad to answer any questions of some of the things that I'm talking about. I'm really just sitting here talking to you because I just feel great being back. You know, been gone for a minute, have had a lot of things, personal things happen that interrupted my life for a minute, and it's just good to be back. So, you know, if you have anything that you would like to bring forward and talk about, then you're welcome to call in. It's all good. We're freelancing tonight. I just wanted to reconnect with you because I know we've been running reruns, and some people may have gotten a little uncomfortable with that, so I just wanted to reconnect. I didn't want it to keep rerunning too long. I just wanted you to know that I'm still here, and we're still doing the live thing. So, you know, once again, if you're listening, please call in, you know, say what's on your mind, or if you have something you want to put out here that I can help you with, just call. You know, if you got an event or something going, call in. Let me know about it. Once again, that's 773-591-1690. I'd be more than happy to help put your things out there. My book is coming out, once again, the OG Manifesto. And I have a new podcast that's going to be coming out, and the book is called The OG Laws of Power. Oh, you're going to really love that, I'm just telling you. You know, so be looking for those things, and once again, be looking for that landing page, because it's going to allow you to come into the community and see everything that we're doing. We're going to be doing live events. In fact, I'm putting together right now a 10-city tour in the Chicago area, the suburbs and have you, and we're going to be doing a cigar lounge tour, and that's going to really be a doozy. For those of you that may not be familiar, cigar lounges is really a networking space. I mean, you meet some very, very interesting people in cigar lounges, and we're going to be doing some high-end cigar lounges, and you're going to really enjoy it. That's all I can tell you. We're going to bring the show there. We're going to be filming. If you want to be, you know, seen at the event, then you'll be informed on how. Come out, enjoy it. We're going to be doing interviews. We're going to be doing shout-outs, the whole nine yards. The main reason is to be able to promote some of our cigar lounges in our area, because people need support, you know, and we want to be able to support that industry, because sometimes it can be a little difficult, you know, and we want to bring attention to it, and we want people to be able to take a look and see what this environment is like, because it's not your normal situation, I'm telling you. You really like it. If you don't smoke, not trying to force that on you, just want you to see what the environment is about, see how we live in that environment, how it sustains itself. And if you'd like to participate, then we'll introduce you to how that environment works. And, hey, you make your decision. But right now we got a caller. Susan, are you there?
2: Yeah. You know, it's funny. I was thinking, I said, wow, they've been having a lot of reruns. I hope they're still on the radio. but I caught some things that I had missed when I listened before, so it actually was kind of good. I missed that you guys were having crypto classes.
0: Okay.
2: And I picked up the number. I hope I got the number right for the contact for those classes, 773-491-7696?
0: No. 76, is that Rosenham number? 7696?
2: It was the younger guy, the one that travels internationally. He said he has a class talking about, he didn't say blockchain. He talked about
0: crypto.
2: Although it's the same thing. Yeah.
0: Yeah,
2: I forgot the specific verbiage. It's all the same thing. That's
0: King DeVoe. Yeah, they're on the other show. Those are my partners as well. So you
2: okay.
0: may have the correct number. That's Dr. Rowe and King DeVoe. Yes. And
2: okay. All right. So they'll know about that.
0: Yes.
2: Is there a website right now?
0: I would suggest that you Google or go on YouTube and search for Antonio DeVoe. And all of his things should pop up, and you'll get all his information. He also has, you know, various forms of content up there, and you have the number, so you can call in or you can call that number, and they'll connect with you. I talk to him just about every day, 2-3 times, so I'll make sure I pass that on. And
2: so that's D-E, okay, D-E-V-E-A-U-X?
0: Yes, DeVoe? Ma'am. Yes, ma'am.
2: Okay. Okay. Well, I'll go back to listen to you and your stuff. You got to have a website for your own stuff.
0: Well, all of that, we're building it now. And as I was saying a little bit earlier, give it about 3-4 weeks, and it's going to be all over the place. But you can always find me here. So in case you miss it, you can call me, and I'll give you that information and make sure that you're in the loop. We're going to be doing some dynamite things, so I would just love for you to be there. We're building a community, and I think you're going to love the community, because it's for the original gentlemen and ladies. And we're going to be as well bringing along younger people so that they can learn how we travel within our journey, and how they can gather tools to help them get to the space that we're in. And I think it's just going to be a beautiful thing. So I'd appreciate it if, you know, you took that journey with us. What do you have going on?
2: Oh, boy. Well, definitely trying to lock into AI and the other technology stuff, although I haven't started on it, but I've been looking into it.
0: Well, let me ask you this. That is a great lead for a conversation, because it's a conversation I enjoy a lot. And King DeVoe and I, we talk about that quite a bit. So How do you see AI helping us as, you know, as people, as a society, in a way that we can win from it? How do you see that?
2: Now, I'm going to actually start from a negative, even though I'm a positive person, because I have one more thing I wanted to tell you before I get off the line. The concern that's out there is that you don't want AI to take your thinking skills away from you.
0: Very true.
2: Like, you just feed everything into the AI machine and out pops your everything, just like George Jetson. Put the pill in the microwave and boop, boop, boop, and out comes your meal, piping hot with steam coming off. While you get in your flying car, which they exist now, I've seen them on Facebook.
0: Right.
2: You can actually invest in the companies that have flying cars.
0: Exactly.
2: Rich guy had one a couple of years ago he was flying around in. So, you know, we're past George Jetson. You know, we're not even at it. We're beyond it.
0: Oh, yeah.
2: Because, I mean, they have the ability to look into our homes, listen to us through Wi-Fi. So those are the things I'm concerned with that I'm looking into before I launch into AI that I'm concerned with. Can it be beneficial? Absolutely. So I'm not trying to downplay it or be negative about it. But just like with everything else, there's a good and a bad side. And as human beings, we tend to kind of overdo things.
0: Exactly.
2: And so we'll overdo it to the point where we'll kill ourselves. And that's a literal thing. I saw somebody on Johnny Carson years ago. They were testing monkeys, and it was a pleasure button. And if they didn't stop those monkeys from getting access to that pleasure button, they pleasure buttoned themselves to death, literally. Literally. And, you know, we do that anyway with drugs and sex. The whole nine yards. But I could see AI being another thing. Well, it's just AI. I'm on here learning and blah, blah, blah. So that's a caveat that we want to walk in the door with. Because, you know, people were getting their college degree. They were passing their finals from Yale and Harvard with AI. AI took the test.
0: I agree.
2: Well, you know?
0: I think people need to have the discipline to make sure that they retrieve the information that they need to have. The way I use AI is first I gather my concepts and do my own research, and then I use AI to enhance it and organize it so that I can present it in the way that I need to. And I find myself and AI being a great partner in that manner. I don't want AI to think for me in to the point that I'm not doing the thinking of my own. It's like you said, that's a disadvantage, you know.
2: But, because a lot of younger kids have said, we ain't doing it. We ain't going. Because if I let you think for me, how am I going to learn?
0: Well, I'm just going to be in a trap.
2: Exactly. And that's the caveat that I want to put out there in terms of the benefits. Because we look at these benefits, but again, that pleasure button, you know, it's so easy to push, and people have developed relationships with AI, and that's the literal thing. So,
0: totally agree.
2: So we got to give the caveat first before people launch in, because it's surprising what the caveats are. But if we know how to navigate it properly, certainly we can grow and develop. I've just been seeing different stories, historical videos about other black towns that we developed.
0: Yes.
2: And one is still in existence. I think it's next to Myrtle Beach, if it's not Myrtle Beach. And how the guy decided that he wanted to actually have access to a beach because it was illegal for the black people to get to the water.
0: Exactly.
2: So the black folks were like, bump that. We're going to build our own stuff so we can constantly be on the water. And somehow they were able to swing it. He was able to swing it. He developed a town. Town is still standing. I don't know how they got around getting destroyed by the white folks, but they, you know, it still exists. And I said, you know, it really hit me. I knew about all these other black towns, you know, Black Wall Street and Rosewood and et cetera. And I said, you know what? Our spirit, even though we complain here on VON and we keep rehashing all the negative things that have happened to us because we're so frustrated because we can't seem to move past this point, we are so resilient. It's unreal. And we have done so much stuff that we don't know anything about. I mean, we started a bus company, I want to say, in St. Louis around the time that King was doing the protesting.
0: Yes, ma'am.
2: So, and it's still in existence. And I want to say it's still Black-owned. So we have things that have survived all this stuff, you know, the attacks against us. And I say, you know, we have an amazing spirit to have to deal with all that stuff, and yet we rise. Oh, yeah. It's amazing because it's like, you know, when you hear all this negative stuff, like what just happened legislatively and all of the fallout as a result of that, it's kind of like, wow, here we go again. And so then you hear stories like that when they had none of those protections and things were much more dangerous for them to stand up, you know, and go toe-to-toe against the white man for any reason, whether you had a right or you didn't have a right, because you never had a right, right? So it just is amazing to me. So, yeah, we could use that and harness it and fly to the moon, but we got to do it the right way. And the other thing is unity. That's what we miss here on VON. We don't have that unity and love that we need to have, because that's what those towns had. They had unity and love. That's why they were able to work together and build something.
0: Totally agree. You know, we're living in two different times. I'm in total agreement with you. You know, I grew up in that era, so I'm a little older than I look. And I totally understand.
2: I was raised by people in that era. So,
0: you know, I totally understand. And we're living in a different world now.
2: Yeah.
0: And I think we need to focus more, you know, to be able to say that we need to come together, you know, as a whole.
2: Mm-hmm.
0: My own personal opinion, I think that's an impossibility because we've
2: like-minded people.
0: Thank you. That was where I was.
2: It has to be like-minded people, because you waste time and energy trying to fight through the walls of doubt that people
0: exactly.
2: have that are in deep disbelief. Because we have it when we have these conversations on the radio, these philosophical conversations, and it's like banging your head against the wall. It's like, you know what? Forget it.
0: For real.
2: Yeah.
0: So once again, we have to have like-minded people, you know,
2: yep.
0: And if we do that, then we can create a community that would allow us to go in the direction and take the journey together that we all have the vision for. Because we're so fractured as a people right now that it's just hard for us to, you know, compromise on anything. And it makes it very difficult. And life is too short to be doing all of that. I'm just keeping it real with you. You know.
2: No, you're right. Because you're wasting your life.
0: Yeah,
2: You can get on here every single day and give an excuse as to why we're in the state that we're in.
0: Thank you very
2: much. Okay, that's all fine and dandy. And to a point, for me, it was an education, because there were certain things that I didn't know. Well, hell, it's a lot I don't know. But I've gotten a great education listening to VON. But it's like, okay, we all got that as a foundation. We understand where we came from. Now what?
0: Yeah, and you just made a very
2: We don't want to keep rehashing this old dead crap,
0: and you
2: unless
0: just,
2: we're using that as a lesson.
0: You just made a very good point. You know, how many people today listen to WVON or even know the history of WVON? That tells you right there that we're not all like-minded people.
2: Right.
0: That's very important. You know, I can remember I was 7-8 years old, and that's only consciously I can remember. And WVON was the only radio station in the Black community in Chicago, you know, and all
2: our
0: DJs were heavy hitters. I mean, some of them, fortunately, we got a handful of them still around, but I'm telling you, this thing goes way back, and most of our people don't even listen to it anymore. They don't even know the history of it. They don't know the importance of it. See, you get a certain message here. That's what you were just saying. And see, that's the problem. They've fractured our message, and we've all tried, or a lot of us have tried, not have tried, have gone in different directions. So the message is different. And if the message is different, it changes the direction. And we're going in different directions. And we argue with each other about things that we really have very little knowledge about.
2: And, or control over.
0: We don't have any control over it. So, you know, we need to get back to the point and deal with things that we have control of. I was just having a conversation with some gentlemen in the industry, and I was trying to introduce them to some things that gives them 90% control of what they're doing in the industry. And I walked away feeling like they had too much fear to even do it. They wanted what was safe, and we're going to go over here to YouTube, and we're going to go over here to Facebook, and we're gonna, you're not in control of any of that. So if if that's your measure of winning, I tell you, you already lost. You know, so that's our thinking. You know, if it's not white, it's not right. And that's crazy. I didn't grow up like that, you know. I don't believe in that. My parents didn't believe in it. My grandparents didn't believe in it, you know, and I'm not going to buy into it. I don't have anything against the white world, but the white world don't need my services. They don't even want your attention.
2: Services. They don't want it.
0: So we need to focus on that and stop complaining.
2: Yes. Oh, my God.
0: That's all I'm saying. World's greatest complainers. I'm not bashing black people. Don't y'all call in.
2: No, I mean, we have a valid reason, but even in spite of that valid reason, we're wallowing in it.
0: True.
2: You know, unbeknownst to us, we don't even realize it, but it's true. It's accurate information. It's what we really went through, and it's our history, and that's all true. But okay, but now what? Like, we have one caller that says, and what now, black people?
0: Okay.
2: And it's true. And at first it was like, what are you saying, and what now? And then it was like, oh, and now what are you going to do? Now that we gotten all that out, what are you going to do now?
0: Do you remember the group, The Last Poets?
2: Yeah.
0: They had a song called, I don't remember what it was called, but at the end of the song, they said, and will the real black people please rise, like they used to do on To Tell the Truth. So, you know, it sums up what you're saying. You know, we need real black people to rise. But someone sent me a message, and it says, the course that you're looking for, or the, you asked me for... For Mr.
2: I'd say blockchain,
0: They sent me, they sent me a povertyproofcourse.com.
2: Okay.
0: And
2: povertyproofcourse.com.
0: Yeah. Mr. King Anthony DeVoe.
2: Thank you.
0: Yeah. So they wanted to make sure that I sent that to you. And
2: wonderful.
0: Once again, like I said, you know, that's my man. So, you know, I don't be remembering all these things. I, you know names and things of that nature. But that came from Vin Von Don. Thank you very much, brother. I appreciate you. Looks like we got another call coming in. Hey, Susan, I really enjoyed you. And
2: feel free to call
0: in anytime. You know, I'm here. I enjoyed the conversation. So please call
2: in. I love the show.
0: Let's continue.
2: They're very innovative and a different point of view. A refreshing point of view.
0: Thank you. Thank you. And I enjoyed yours as well. And I thought it was a very nice, short but enjoyable journey.
2: Wonderful.
0: I appreciate you. And, hey, stay in tune with me. Feel free to call in whenever. Won't forget your name. And just, hey, this is Susan, and we're all good.
2: Yes, sir.
0: All right. Thank you very much. Enjoy your night. And continue listening.
2: Will do.
0: Okie doke.
2: Bye-bye.
0: Hey, look, you know, in the second half of this show, because I'm going to have to leave early, second half of this show, once again, I'm going to have Dr. Wallace Gator come on, and we're going to talk about the updates on what's going on with Mr. Larry Hoover, and he's going to have some very interesting updates for you. So stay tuned, you know, and... I think it's going to be a very interesting conversation. I know it's going to be a very interesting conversation. So, you know, hey, don't forget to put your comments in. Call me, 773-591-1690. Once again, I'm just familiarizing myself to let people know, like Miss Susan, that yes, I am still live. I hope you did enjoy the reruns that I had to run, but you know, I had family issues. Like I said, I lost my brother. I had some other things going on that I had to take care of. So I do apologize, but

25 years. I have another partner, a young lady who went viral at the age of 13. They shut her down. At the age of 15, she went viral again. And then I have King DeVoe of what I was just reading there, and the Poverty Proof course. He's a partner of mine. We're doing some amazing things. He's the one working with me that's going to relaunch my products and show. And it's going to be crazy. And then we got, again, Dr. Roe Davis, who's another partner of mine. I deal with a lot of people, I understand. But they're all good partners, and they make a team. And this team that we're putting together is going to really, really be valuable to myself and you if you would just stay in tune with us and become a part of the OG community. You're going to really, really enjoy it. We're going to go a lot of great places. That's why I'm here tonight, to inform you that, hey, we're going to be doing some great things, live events. We're going to be doing products. We're going to be doing courses. We're going to be helping you to mold your own children, to put them on the journey so that they can become OGs. It's just a great community. And I spent a lot of time building it. I put a lot of energy into it. My team has put a lot of energy into it. And we're just going to try to service you in the best way we know how. And at the end of the road, we want everybody to hold up that hand and have OG stamped in it. That's for men and ladies. So, you know, there's no prejudice here. You know, we love women. And we want our children to be able to walk into a positive space. So, you know, we didn't grow up in this world with a manual. So what I choose to do is create a short form of a manual so that we can go from A to B, C to D, et cetera, until we can hit a goal of success. And that's for our young people. And it'll help parents too. You know, we didn't all grow up with a silver spoon in our mouth. And once again, like I said, we didn't grow up with the manual. So we made our mistakes, and we may be stuck in a space right now trying to figure out some things, or we may be doing pretty well. These books that I'm writing, they're here to make you look at yourself, go inside yourself, and be creative. Not that you need me to instruct you for anything, but it may turn on a light for you that'll help you create something else that you're doing beautiful in your life and be able to pass it on to your children or other children, you know, and just help the world become a better place, man. That's what it's all about, you know. All of this negativity that's being poured on us, we got to be able to combat some of that stuff off of us and our families. So I just choose to do it this way to try to help that happen. And I hope I'm successful at it. I do pray that the Creator allows me to help someone, because my goal in life is to be able to save a life. And when I say save a life, I'm talking about being able to help people to expand into a place that we feel that is successful without it being full of negativity and garbage. And, you know, that's just my goal in life. I want to be able to help people. I'm not saying I just want to help black people. I want to help any young person or any person that I can help, that this information can enhance their life. But my number one focus and goal is black people. Let's make no mistake about it. I'm black. I'm not trying to be Chinese. I have nothing against Chinese, but I'm trying to enhance my own people, my own children, you know, and that's not a negative or a prejudiced attitude. It's just that it all starts at home. That's all I'm saying, you know, and from there, if I can help anyone else, that's a beautiful thing too. My mother used to say, hey, you know, when you go to the grocery store, you don't go next door and ask the people, your neighbors next door, hey, when you get through taking what you want, let me know what I can have. No, it don't work like that. That's totally, totally insane. So, you know, that's all we're doing here. But notice that I did say you were helping the neighbor. So we're not saying, hey, we don't help the neighbor, but we have to help ourselves first. That's all. You know, it's no big deal to it. Who is that? Jamari Jefferson? Hey, good evening to you.
And

0: Von Don, good evening to you. I got your message earlier. Hey, is there anyone else want to call in or send me a message? It's all good. Call in, talk to me. You know, that's why I'm here today. And then you can call in and talk to my co-host, too. We got Bebe Eden Tahama, Princess Tahama. I'm telling you. Hey, she can talk just as well. So if you want to call in and ask her a question, it's all good. I got a few minutes left. And I'm going to be bringing in Dr. Wallace Gator, and that's going to be a very interesting conversation. I think I'm about to do that now. We're past the mark, aren't we? Let's see if we got Mr. Gator on the line. Let's make it happen. Dr. Reverend Gator.
1: Yes, sir.
0: Gator.
1: Hey, yes, doctor, sir. Yes, there? Sir. Yes, sir, Rick.
0: Oh, hey, man, how you feeling, brother?
1: Man, I'm blessed. You know, I was, should I take it off the speaker?
0: Oh, no, you're good. I hear you. I hear you fine.
1: Okay. I was getting a good learning from what I was listening to, especially that Sister Sue.
0: Oh, yes, sir. I love people like that when they call in, you know, striving to do good things in life, man. It's always a pleasure having that conversation. You can't keep bouncing in and out now.
1: Right. So, and you know something too, Rick?
0: Yes, sir.
1: As we were sitting at Kennedy King, paying attention to all the resources that are available, and the people don't know that they are available coming out of the mayor's office. We sit there and listen to individuals that can get the monies or the grants that they need by having individuals to help them prepare the paperwork to get the grants.
0: Oh, yes, sir.
1: You know what I mean? I'm like, they were telling people how to get 100-some thousand. There's so much money out here for us. And I know. Sometimes they say you need April showers or May flowers.
0: Oh, yes, sir.
1: And what the storm that Trump and MAGA's taking us through, I see them as April showers.
0: Oh, yes, sir.
1: We realize now, I was at me and a partner of mine, you know him, I call him Don Vic.
0: Oh, yes,
1: he's,
0: sir.
1: He's Victor L. Harris, you know?
0: Yes, sir.
1: And he and I went to a town hall that Congressman Jackson was having at Bishop Brazier's church. For those that don't know, Dr. Brazier is now Bishop Brazier, and he became the bishop 18 years to the day that when his father became a bishop.
0: Oh, wow.
1: And, you know, there's a lot of transformations that's happening. We're seeing what's happening at PUSH. The Nation of Islam, the NAACP about to have their convention here in Chicago.
0: Yes,
1: you
0: sir.
1: Know, and on a cultural, spiritual note, I'm of the opinion and belief that the thing that we're witnessing is not by happenstance.
0: Oh, no, sir. I don't believe that.
1: And, it could have been in New York. It could have been in California. It could have been in Houston. But for God to use the Cardinals as a vessel to pick a pope out of America when everyone was saying that it would never happen. And he picked the Pope by way of the Southland and Chicago.
0: Oh, yes, sir.
1: And when you see the, for lack of a better phrase, the standing on the wall against what was happening with Trump and his
0: Did we lose you? Did we lose you, brother?
2: He's still there.
0: I can't hear him.
2: Maybe his phone died or something. Hold on a second. Hold on. He might call back.
0: Okay. Okay. Caller, are you there, Mr. Van?
1: Yes, I am. Yes, this is Van Vondon. I was the one that put that information on your Facebook Live.
0: Yes, sir.
1: Yes.
0: How you doing?
1: Yes, I'm doing just fine, and how are you?
0: I'm fantastic, sir. I can't complain because they told me wasn't nobody listening.
1: Well, I hear that a lot, but I feel anybody. I'll listen. Because where I come from, people used to listen if you had something on your mind. If you didn't really have any type of advice, you at least be like, okay, I hear you, and I just hope things work out for you. You know what I'm saying? Yes, indeed. So I'm glad you're back, so welcome back. You have my condolences for the loss of your brother, and I also want to say greetings to your godling princess over there.
0: Oh, thank you very much. Did you hear that,
1: indeed,
0: baby? Yes, sir. You have a supporter out there.
1: That's right.
0: Come and say thank you. She had took a quick break there. Come here. Continue, bro.
1: All right. Yeah, and you was mentioning that you got back spasms.
0: Yes, sir.
1: Yeah, I tell you, I've been dealing with chronic muscle spasms since 1990.
0: Oh, wow.
1: And it was weird. It happened all of a sudden in my right hip. When I was doing some martial arts, practicing, teaching myself. And they can happen anywhere on my body, but it don't happen often because the thing I found out, as long as I get enough rest and spend a lot of time stretching, that usually curves it because I'm an advocate of being as healthy as possible, eating healthy meals most of the time, yes, and working out. So, yeah, when I hear people having those spasms, I already know how that pain can be, because what people don't be understanding is that muscle spasms are not like having a muscle cramp, because it is your tendons. Yes, because it's your tendons and your ligaments that be tightening up, because from what I last read years ago is that your brain sends a signal to a part of your body to tell it to move. Yes, and when it's not moving, those tendons and the ligaments start tightening up, and that's where all that pain be coming from.
0: Oh, yes, sir.
1: Yep, and I found out how water helps a lot, too. Or if you're able to put a heating pad in that area where the muscle spasm is at, that can help a lot just as well.
0: Well, I can't wait to get home and put one on, brother. I'm just trying to tell you. My back's killing me.
1: Yes, but, indeed.
0: You know,
1: I hear
0: job
1: you.
0: To do.
1: Yes, you do a job very well, man. I mean, you do an awesome job. That's what I tell
0: you.
1: Thank
0: you, brother.
1: You're welcome, because your show, Dr. Rowe with King DeVoe, Sister Nidra that does a show on Tuesdays.
0: Yes, sir.
1: Those are the type of shows I want to hear. I want to hear more about empowerment, and I want to do everything possible to empower myself, because there's a time and place for these other shows dealing with the social issues and all that stuff. And I'm just saying that for one reason, because my thing is, fine, we know what the problem is. But what can we do to change it? And by changing it is by tuning to shows that I just spoke about and put some use to it, because I don't want to make the mistakes I made in the past being afraid to take risks. You see, I didn't have no mentors. Yes, because I didn't have no mentors when I was trying to find a way to be an entrepreneur 26 years ago. And now I know. Huh?
0: I said I get it because I took that same journey.
1: Yes. And you have to take risks, and sometimes you're going to win, sometimes you're going to lose. But the one thing I understand is that if you really believe in yourself and trust in that higher power that has many names that most people call God, things going to work out for you eventually. Because I know when I am obedient, just in my present time and just doing the things I need to do, I notice how the doorways just keep opening for me. The windows are opening up.
0: Oh, yes, sir.
1: And yes, because, I mean, I know how it is to be poor. I know how it is to be homeless. I know how it is to have brushes with death. But I'm still here.
0: Thank you. Still here. You know, you said something very powerful. Sometimes you lose. Sometimes you win. But, you know, I just want to let people know, even when you lose, you win. All you got to do is pay attention.
1: You're absolutely right.
0: There's more winning in losing than there is in winning. I hope people understood that. Because
1: yes, I.
0: Go ahead.
1: I'm sorry. No. I really try not to interrupt people. So you proceed, sir.
0: Yes, sir. So you know, I totally agree with what you're saying, and I'm enjoying the conversation with you, brother. Please continue to call in, man. Let's have these conversations. That's what this show is about, being able to talk with the people that's in the community and understand where their mind is so that we can have a meeting of the minds and try to make our world a better place. Thank you, brother.
1: Yes, you are most welcome, because I'm telling you, it's the positive energy that I am craving for more than anything. Because I tell you, brother, when I be on Facebook and I be seeing some of the clips of the people you be interviewing, like when you did Bill Duke, I was like, oh, my goodness.
0: Brother, please. Hey, I skim through that because I be looking for a particular information, a particular piece of information. But just to sit there and just read everything and pay attention to everything, I ain't with none of that, man. I'm looking for what I'm looking for, and I'm going to keep it moving. Okay, brother, thank you very much, man. And like I said, hey, stay in touch with me, man. I appreciate your conversation. I appreciate your support. And feel free to call in and let me know if it's something you need me to get out to the public for you or whatever it is, brother. I'm here for you. Thank you very much.
1: Thank you so much. I appreciate it, and I just want to say in closing that as soon as I'm able to, I'm going to get that book, and I'm going to let you know that I ordered your book.
0: Thank you, brother, and I guarantee you, you'll enjoy it. I guarantee
1: you. Yes.
0: The OG Manifesto, written by OG Mr. Rick. For those of you out there listening, please pick the book up right now. You can find it on Amazon. I think it's $19.95 or something like that.
1: Yes, that's the price, $19.95.
0: And you're really going to enjoy it. So thank you, brother, and I'll be talking to you soon.
1: Yes, indeed. Peace.
0: Thank you. Peace. And I think we're back with Dr. Gator.
3: Yes.
0: All right.
3: Yes,
0: are you
3: sir.
0: There, brother? Some kind
3: yes,
0: of way
3: sir.
0: We lost you, man.
3: No. Like I say, I'm in a listening mode too, because it's time for us to listen more to others than to talk.
0: Oh yes, sir. But right now, I need you to talk for me because we don't talk.
3: I got you. I got you. Hey, man.
0: The way we were talking earlier about your back.
3: I said, can't wait for you to get back.
0: Oh,
3: anyway,
0: yes,
3: man.
0: We were talking earlier, man, and you were telling me that there were some things in transition for Mr. Hoover, and you said there was something on the desk of the governor. What does that look like?
3: Hey, man, and I'm speaking from someone that has got a part. And so I understand the urgency of the protocol and the process.
0: Yes, sir.
3: Okay. April the 7th. Let me start over. Everybody asks, why is it taking the governor so long? The reason it was taking the governor so long is because the attorneys didn't put the paperwork in June. They put the paperwork in October.
0: Right.
3: And so once the Illinois Department of Corrections Prisoner Review Board, who listens to the parole hearings, the pardons, and the, if you want to get your time commuted to time served. So October, when they received the paper, it hit the news media. Okay. So I'm saying that so everybody can Google Larry and they're going to see that transition that I'm speaking of.
0: Yes, sir.
3: Come December, anyway, from October, he ended up with a date where his hearing would have been in January.
0: Okay.
3: Okay. And in December, Larry Hoover had his attorneys write to the Illinois Department of Corrections, the people that was over the Prisoner Review Board, asking for an extension of time so that he could have the hearing in April,
0: okay,
3: which was April the 7th, so that the hearing would be in Chicago. So, as everybody know, I've been knowing JB before he became governor.
0: Yes, sir.
3: And I know the governor's heart. Because I met the governor. You know, Rick, when we was out there helping the old brothers that was wrongfully convicted and that was tortured by the police.
0: Yes, sir.
3: And J.B. Pritzker had gave, I believe it was $100 million to Northwestern to help the wrongfully convicted.
0: Wow.
3: And I was like, it was a Republican governor, Rahner.
0: Correct.
3: A billionaire. And I made mention to JB then that only a billionaire can beat a billionaire.
0: Hello.
3: For lack of a better phrase, the good billionaire can beat a bad billionaire. I'm not saying that Ronald was a bad guy. I'm just saying he wasn't right for Illinois. You know, as people know, Illinois didn't have a budget for 2 years. Okay? So he did make the decision to run, and he ran. And I had to get elected. You know, I was the walking billboard. You know what I mean?
0: Yes, sir.
3: And I'm doing that to this day.
0: Yes, sir.
3: And when we thought the president was going to listen to Kanye West and how he freed Larry then, JB had became governor the next year.
0: Correct.
3: And had Larry came to the governor thing, he would have made the move to commute his sentence. But you know, God has control of the narrative, never man.
0: Oh, yes, sir.
3: So here we are now. He had his hearing. I call it a redemption hearing.
0: Yes, sir.
3: So that happened on the 7th. And your listening audience, they can Google it and they'll see what happened.
0: That's a beautiful
3: Once
0: thing.
3: Once he had the hearing, April the 7th, then the process is things can happen within 2 months. And as you know, Brother Rick, for your listening audience and then for your viewing audience, because they know that we had talked about Larry ought to be free. The first interview that you did of myself at the old Regal building.
0: Oh, yes, sir. Yes, sir. With the original.
3: And then, right. And then you and I have scheduled to have an interview with Alderman, who was the vice mayor.
0: In Burnett, City Hall.
3: In City Hall.
0: Yes, sir.
3: Unbeknownst to us, God used Trump as a vessel. This is my opinion.
0: Okie dokie. We got 1 minute, brother. Go ahead.
3: Okay. God made the move for him to free Larry. So here we are now.
0: Yes, sir.
3: It's on the governor's desk now. So I'm asking people to continue to pray, call in, or whatever it is, but pray to God.
0: Yes, sir.
3: Through his son, asking that God use J.B. Pritzker as a vessel to
0: make it
3: free Larry, who was by commuting his sentence, so he can be with his family. So I'm saying to God be the glory. That's my story. And I know God is real.
0: Yes, sir. Hey, so you guys heard it right here. You know, we're looking forward to it. Everybody pray on it. You know what I'm saying? And we're going to look for brother to come home and enjoy the rest of his life with his family. And we support that very strongly. So stay tuned. And we're going to bring Mr. Gator in the studio in the near future. And we're going
3: to update
0: you on all of that. You know, that's $100,000. You know, that's Dr. Wallace Gator Bradley. So, you know, I mean, we're always in the community if you want to talk to us. He's always doing things. He keeps his ear to the ground, you know, with the governor and that political situation there. So you might want to stay close to him and keep up with what's going on. All right, so that's a wrap, and we'll be back with a second half. Thank you very much. Hey, love you, my brother. We gonna
3: hey, love you too, man. Oh, hey, man, and tell the wifey happy belated Mother's Day.
0: Oh yes, sir. She can hear you. She in here.
3: Okay. All right. Love y'all, man.
0: Yes, sir.
3: Peace.
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6: Vice President J.D. Vance says states that don't take Medicaid fraud seriously could lose funding.
7: For those states that refuse to get serious about fraud, we are going to turn off that anti-fraud money.
6: He announced a $1.3 billion deferral in reimbursements from California and says all 50 state Medicaid programs are being asked to prove they're aggressively investigating fraud. Tennessee House Speaker Cameron Sexton is removing House Democrats from committee assignments after protest over new congressional maps. Democrats say the maps weaken black voting power in Memphis, while Republicans accuse them of disrupting the House floor. The move limits Democrats' role in shaping legislation until next year's session. In Asheville, North Carolina's city council is rejecting a proposed affordable housing project in the city's Shiloh neighborhood. Council members voted unanimously against the 10-acre expansion on Wednesday. WLOS-TV reports residents felt the project was too large for the area. Shiloh was one of Asheville's oldest black communities. I'm Amber Payton with BIN News Now. Back to you, Doug.
8: All right, thanks and happy Thursday. Well, President Trump and China President Xi Jinping say that their discussions are great and going well. The comment follows their attendance at a state banquet on day two of the summit. It appears to be a sign of unity, even as major tensions linger. The Chinese leader warned that if the U.S. sells military weapons to Taiwan, there will certainly be some trouble, warning that missteps could jeopardize U.S. relations. She also pledged that he won't send any military equipment to Iran. Leon Panetta, defense secretary under President Obama, tells MS Now that, for the most part, don't believe the hype.
9: To think that China is going to continue to provide whatever help they can. You know, that's not high level. I think they'll try to operate below the horizon, but they're going to continue to provide some support for Iran.
8: Panetta says that China relies heavily on Iranian oil and that they are somewhat of an ally. But back on a positive note, the two leaders did agree that the Strait of Hormuz must remain open and that Iran should never be allowed to have a nuclear weapon. There were some real deals on the table. China approved licenses for hundreds of U.S. beef exporters, and Trump said China is preparing to buy more soybeans, energy products and Boeing jets. But again, the friendly tone didn't erase the tension. Meanwhile, the political landscape across the South is shifting quickly, and today the Louisiana Senate is taking up SB 121, a Republican-backed bill that would dismantle the state's 6th congressional district, currently held by Black Democrat Cleo Fields. Cleo jumped on Roland Martin's Daily Digital Show to speak on what lies ahead.
10: This is the new Reconstruction. This is about the power in the Congress. And next is going to be about the power in the legislatures across the country.
8: Fields also said that Louisiana has a long history of changing its congressional maps and that black state leaders have always relied on the Voting Rights Act to keep Republicans in line.
10: We depended on Section 5, and then they gutted it in 2013. And then from there, we depended on Subsection 2 of the Voting Rights Act, and they gutted it last week.
8: Under the proposed map, the state's only remaining majority black district would be the second district held down by black lawmaker Troy Carter. Lawmakers must finalize the new boundaries by June 1st. And finally, South Carolina voted against extending the legislative calendar, blocking an effort that could have led to changes to black Congressman Jim Clyburn's district. The proposal would have moved the state primaries to August, giving lawmakers time to redraw congressional districts following a recent Supreme Court ruling on the use of race in redistricting. The district in South Carolina would have likely been the 6th district, represented by Clyburn. Stay connected and subscribe and follow BIN News this hour wherever you get your podcasts. I'm Doug Davis for the Black Information Network. Have a great Thursday. Stay safe out there. If you see something, say something.
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0: Hey, welcome to the OG Culture Report, and I'm OG Mr. Rick, and we're live again. Thank you for tuning in very much. Don't forget to call in at 773-591-1690. Hey, Afro Man, can you hear me?
1: Yes, sir.
0: Oh, my man, that's what we were concerned with. So, hey, we ready to rock and roll. I got some guests out there ready to call in the whole nine yards, so we're going to get it cracking. Yes, how you doing today, my brother?
1: I'm doing good. I'm victorious. Feeling good.
0: Hey, amen. Victorious. That's the key subject matter. Victorious. Hey, I see you wearing.
1: Yes,
0: I see you wearing that United States flag suit. You know what I'm saying? Burning them up as usual. But we're gonna talk about that experience you just had, man. And
1: yes, sir.
0: You just won a major court case there, and it had a lot to do with freedom of speech. So. Really want to talk about that a little bit, man. Let's go over how that originally happened.
1: I wrote some songs to make up for the damages the sheriff department brought to my home. I put them out, and I put pieces of my video surveillance camera in my video. The deputies got mad because I was making fun of them, and I was making money making fun of them.
0: Okay.
1: Yeah, so they filed a lawsuit to make me shut up or to get some money from me. My argument was, after you tear up my house and don't want to help me with the damages, I got the freedom of speech to kick cans and curse after you leave and raise the money any way I know how. You know what I'm saying?
0: Exactly.
1: So, that being said, I was unapologetic in putting out the songs about them. So, they went all the way to trial. And, they was looking like they, you know, I watched Rodney King get his butt, get beat up on the video, and I watched them cops walk out that courthouse. So, you know, right and wrong ain't got nothing to do with it sometimes. You know what I'm saying?
0: Exactly.
1: Yeah, brother. So I didn't know if I was going to get Rodney King. You know what I'm saying? I call myself Rodney King without the ass whooping. You know what I'm saying?
0: I totally get it.
1: But, brother. I'm glad everything worked out.
0: It worked out beautifully.
1: Yes, sir.
0: You know, I watched the trial for the 3 days that it was going on. And it was some very interesting stuff there. So I saw the video where they came in. They kicked your door down. That's how they came in. They kicked your door down, went through all of your things, went through your whole house. Collected your monies. Then when the monies got there, it was short. And that was the real issue of the whole subject matter, right or wrong?
1: The whole experience was an outrage. It was all out of line. You know what I'm saying? The whole thing. You know, they wasn't supposed to be at my house in the first place. You know, I remember my daddy. He told me I was about 11, 12. He
0: said, you got to speak into your mic.
1: Oh, can you hear me now?
0: Barely.
1: Hey, okay, give me a quick second. Lakers! Sorry about that, brother. I gotta get one of these youngsters in here to help me do this junk.
0: Okie dokie.
1: Help me get this microphone going. He can't hear me.
0: Whichever way you're turning now, your sound started coming in.
1: Okay. Something about it, I'm not picking up on the microphone or something.
0: I think it's your mic. Yes. Okay. You're good now.
1: Okay.
0: Cool.
1: All right. Stay right here, baby. Just in case. Okay. All right. My dad used to tell me, son, I'm not going to give you a whooping for getting in a fight. I'm going to give you a whooping because you was over there.
0: Right.
1: Yeah.
0: Right.
1: You took care of your business with the fight. You know, dude tried to do this. You didn't let him do that. No, that's fine. He's, but I'm going to give you a whooping for being over there. He said, because if you wasn't over there, you wouldn't have gotten a fight in the first place.
0: Hello.
1: And I learned that lesson from my daddy. And it's like, They daddy should have taught them that lesson.
0: Hello.
1: You know? And then watch this right here. Ain't nothing wrong with making a mistake. There's something wrong with not apologizing after you make that mistake. You know what I'm saying?
0: Exactly.
1: They put erasers on the back of pencils because people make mistakes. But it's wrong when you make a mistake and you don't apologize. Sometimes your mom got to smack your head and say, go apologize to Johnny. And break that unapologetic, terrible spirit that a kid can get at a young age. And when you look at these seven police officers, you're looking at an attitude that was never checked as a child, and it matured into some grown, overprivileged people. You know what I'm saying?
0: I get it.
1: Yes, sir.
0: I totally get it. So they came in, like I said, I saw them kick your door in, went through your things. They took some monies. Supposedly, you know, they registered the money or whatever, but then the money came up short.
1: Yeah.
0: That became an issue.
1: Yes. Hey, you know the funny thing about the money coming up short?
0: Yeah.
1: The lady at the sheriff's station snitched on herself. I didn't know. I was trying to get whatever they was handing me and get the hell out of that damn place. He asked me what I bring the news for. I said, to make sure y'all don't kill me. I bought my
0: right.
1: I said, you shoot Afro Man, everybody gonna see it live.
0: So what did she say about the money?
1: She came out and she was being I guess on point. She said, we gotta go in this room. You know, I thought she was just gonna walk up and just hand me my money, because I was just gonna grab my money and walk out the door. She said, we gotta go in this room where there's video cameras. She said, because, you know, people try to accuse you of not doing this and that. So they had the sheriff video cameras, plus I got Fox 19 News with me. You hear what I'm saying?
0: Exactly.
1: We go in the little room, and she said, these are sealed evidence bags. And she's talking all her professional sheriff talk. She's like, these are sealed evidence bags. We got to have the video. I got to give it back to you in the video room so you can't say you were shorted or something. And we like, okay, man, I'm sitting there. I'm going to release it. You know what I'm saying? Help me get that clip about, you know, when we was counting the money. Not right now, but y'all need to put it up. I was sitting right there, and we started counting up the money. And I was like, I got this over here, and somebody got that. I was like, okay, we missing, and and she said, yeah, it's supposed to be this. And she says, not that. And she live on the news, she's like, I'm sorry, we're $400 short. And the newsman sitting there, the camera going, and she just admitted it. Boy, Cincinnati went crazy, brother. And then it spiraled from Cincinnati around the world, man. Like, live on the news, latest sheriff stations. You know, don't know what happened to $400 of Afro Man's money.
0: Wow. Yeah. So, in the court trial, what was the conclusion about the $400?
1: I lost it for... They never gave it back to me. That's probably why the jury didn't give them no money. Because, see, Mr. Rick... I don't have to rehearse the truth. You know what I'm saying?
0: Exactly.
1: I don't got to memorize the truth. You can wake me up drunk and with a hangover out the bed. I'll tell you the truth right away.
0: Right.
1: Now, you got to rehearse a lie. You got to act out a lie. Now, I'm sitting there tonight. I ain't never lied. I told you. I'm Afro Man. I got high. Yeah, no, I ain't lying to you. I told my girls I'm a player. You know what I'm saying?
0: Exactly.
1: I ain't lying. So, now these people lying. You know what I'm saying? The man talking about, he's suing me for his reputation, and his wife is a felony thief.
0: Wow. Yeah, I saw that.
1: That man's a liar. You know what I'm saying?
0: Right.
1: And the jury looking at me, Afro Man smoked weed, he chased women, but he told the truth, he got high. But we got to watch you dogs over here. Y'all some snakes.
0: Right, because you sit up here lying.
1: An angel. And one question, Boy, he swallowed it. When he asked me if his wife was a felony thief, man, he swallowed like it was cold oatmeal. He was like, yes.
0: Yeah, he didn't expect you to pull that one up.
1: Yeah, baby. Man, then the dude, the pedophile police officer with his pedophile brother.
0: Right.
1: You know what I'm saying? Then the other guy said, I'm the reason for his divorce.
0: You're the reason for his what?
1: Divorce.
0: Oh, his divorce.
1: Really? Yeah. And my attorney shopped around, got a hold to his ex-wife, and she came in and witnessed against him, said, man, Afro Man ain't got nothing to do with our divorce. He got divorced because he was having sex on duty with all the crackheads he was arrested.
0: Wow.
1: hey, Mr. Rick, hey, look here. If he would have just told the truth, he could, you know, nobody would have knew he was fucking crackheads on duty.
0: Exactly. You know?
1: And if the other dude would have told the truth and gave me my $400, nobody would know he is a pedophile. The other dude, you know what I'm saying, would have, what's that, the pedophile, the wife, man, they was awesome clowns, man. Yeah, man, nobody would have known that I had a track about fucking his wife. You know what I'm saying? They was making themselves look goofy up there, man. And they brought all this on themselves. From the moment they kicked down my door till today. And I was telling somebody on another...
0: Your voice went out.
1: Hang on a quick second. We good?
0: Yeah, let's be careful with our language. We're on the radio.
1: Okay, my bad, brother.
0: It's okay.
1: Yeah, okay.
0: We're good.
1: I was telling them...
0: Your voice is still low for some reason.
1: Okay, bring the computer closer to me, I guess. Can you hear me better now?
0: Now I got you.
1: Okay, brother. I told somebody today, when you're going the wrong direction, you can't turn around too soon.
0: Exactly.
1: Matter of fact, the sooner the better. Because the further you go in the wrong direction, the more you're going to have to drive. I'm a rapper. I drive around cross country. And the more I go in the wrong direction, the more I'm going to have to drive back to get to the right direction. So you might as well nip it in the bud and get right with as less work as possible.
0: My man.
1: Right on, brother. So once you know you're wrong, hey, I'm sorry. Let's get it up. Let's get it right. Because I'm going the wrong way. I got to go back this way. This is the wrong way. Hey, I am sorry. I'm sorry about this. Let me get you something. Yes, man. And you, like I say, I ain't mad at people for making mistakes. I'm mad when they don't try to make them better. You know
0: exactly.
1: What I'm saying? They don't try to apologize for them.
0: Now you got a lie on top of that mistake.
1: Hey, they was going wrong when they raided my house, but they didn't want to stop. They didn't want to apologize, didn't want to give me back my money. They wanted to sue me. Now they want to sue me.
0: Let's back up for a second. Now, they went and got a warrant to come in your home.
1: Yeah.
0: So, what kind of evidence did they give the judge to get the warrant to come and kick your door down?
1: For as I'm concerned, nothing. You know, I ain't gonna say what I think that real reason. You know, me and you know what that reason is.
0: But exactly. That's what it sound like.
1: Amen, but you know. since we know, we ain't got to say it. You know?
0: Yeah, we just leave that how they say, we'll let that sleeping dog lie.
1: Hey, nobody want to hear the truth, so I just keep that to myself.
0: Exactly, that's how I see it.
1: It wasn't hard to get that fictitious warrant.
0: Exactly.
1: A girl got in trouble. She had a whole bunch of whatever on her. And so to get out of it, you know how nowadays if you get busted with something, if you can give them some information on somebody else,
0: right?
1: They'll reduce yours and let you go or something like that.
0: Exactly.
1: So she, I don't got no dungeon in my house. She could have told a truthful lie. You know what I'm saying?
0: Right.
1: She told a lie that was going to get discovered eventually, but I guess the lie she told was good enough to get the handcuffs off of her for right now. So she was just like she just wanted to be a temporary free woman or whatever, you know. And they never pressed charges on her. I got a lot of cleaning up to do. You know, everybody just trying to walk away and act like nothing. Get back over.
0: It ain't over.
1: Yeah.
0: No, it ain't over. It only just began. That's real talk.
1: I don't know if you seen Dave Chappelle on Nutty Professor when Eddie Murphy was the big dude, Dr. Clump. He go, Eddie Murphy say, okay, you got me. And Dave Chappelle say, nah, I ain't got you yet. Do you want me to get him?
0: I totally get it.
1: I ain't got him. I ain't got you yet. Yeah.
0: Yeah, so, hey, you know, I watched that trial for 3 days, man. That was it was quite interesting to see them try to weave all of that together. And I was saying to myself, I'm sure that the jury sees this because it wasn't coming together.
1: These cops are so self-righteous. You know, like, I notice how when you do wrong, you can get in the habit of doing wrong. I remember I got in the habit of punching dudes as soon as they crossed me.
0: Right.
1: You know what I'm saying? You say something I don't like, I punch your ass. I did it real fast, real quick.
0: Right.
1: And I love getting that first punch, you know. And I remember I was in jail one time, and this sheriff walked up to me eating a tuna fish. Like, I was rapping in jail. I was real popular in jail. Like,
0: right.
1: I thought I was just a cool dude. I had everybody laughing. I was rapping to them. Dudes wasn't even in jail. They was at a comedy rap concert. You know what I'm saying?
0: Right.
1: It's like being locked up with Robin Williams, like Robin Harris, you know?
0: Right.
1: Being locked up with Martin or something, man. You would laugh your whole 6 months off. You know what I'm saying?
0: Okay.
1: You know what I'm saying? What a privilege. So, like, I guess the sheriff was getting mad. You know, like, jail is for punishment. So I thought the punishment was just you in there. I didn't think they just really wanted you to be mad and sad while you was in there. So the sheriff seen too many people having fun with me and having a good time. So he walked over. He lured me into him. He was smiling. He was eating the sandwich. He like, man, you're really popular. And he started eating the sandwich. He's like, you're slapping hands like you in a Laker lineup. It's like a cloud went over the sun. Things just got dark all of a sudden. He was like, you're in jail.
0: Wow.
1: And I remember he got all close to me. And for once in my life, it was this dude. I couldn't just take a step back and pop. You know what I'm saying? And I just remember, my point is, doing stuff gets habit for me. So now I just moved to this community. These little sheriffs have been around here doing this type of BS for a long time.
0: Exactly.
1: And they probably did it to people on the jury and forgot they did it.
0: I'm telling you, it was what, 7 of them?
1: Yeah. They patrol the whole county. I think at one time they only had 10 officers in the whole county. So,
0: and everything was kind of repetitive with what they were doing, you know. So like you said, it appeared that they had been doing it to quite a few people.
1: Oh, man. The whole town come up to me like, I don't believe what I'm hearing. I was being sarcastic when I was going to make me a superhero called Afro Man, and Afro Man take on all the bad cops. And I have a cartoon of a bad cop doing something bad. I land like Superman, but instead of some power, I pull out a microphone, start rapping to him. I got all these concepts and ideas, but people are coming up to me telling me all kind of stories. You know what? It's so bad, I stopped yelling racism because too many white people was coming up to me
0: saying they were doing the same thing.
1: Lord have mercy. It's just straight up injustice.
0: Wow.
1: It's just general corruption and injustice. It ain't got nothing to do with color. They doing everybody. It's equal opportunity, man. You know what I'm saying?
0: Hey, so I know they're just elated that you did what you did, because now you just pulled the cover off of it for everybody.
1: Dude, them people drove by that in courthouses blowing them horns and hollering at me and holding up. They was holding banners in the cold. Now, look here. Now, you know, Mr. Rick, you know I want to be a player.
0: Exactly.
1: You know what I'm saying? I try to be the best one I can be.
0: My sound is being interrupted. I can hardly hear you.
1: Okay, give me
0: okay,
1: right
0: you're there. Back. You're back.
1: Okay.
0: We're gonna take a. Pardon me. I don't mean to interrupt you, but we're gonna take a call right quick because I think somebody wants to say a few words to you. So,
1: all right.
0: Do we have Amina there? Hello, Amina. Are you there? Caller. Hello, Amina. She's still on the board, so I'm trying to see if she's there. Well, we'll come back to her. Don't disconnect her. Next caller. Hey, Fred, are you there? We got Fred Hampton Jr. on the line. Are you there, brother?
2: Live and direct with you, my brother.
0: My man. How you feeling, brother?
2: Hey, I'm well on this end, man. Well on this end. You know, just come back from the motherland, touched out from Africa, touching back, and I'm hearing the good news about our brother Afro, man. What, you know what I'm saying? Send a clean spirit salute to that monumental move. And that's something right that we got to really address. My brother. Is that Afro, yes, man?
0: Hey, man. Hey, yeah, that's Afro, man. Hey. Hey, Afro Man, Chairman had called me earlier today, and I was telling him you were going to be on the show, and he was like, hey, well, tell my brother. I said, yada, yada, yada. I said, no. Why don't you call in and tell him yourself? And hey, he said, man. Yeah, man, I'm going to do that. And so here
2: you go.
0: And what I'm saying to you, Chairman, is now you can tell him what you want to tell him. I ain't going to be the middleman.
2: Yes, indeed. Well, first and foremost, man, let me say, we got this term, we say the Black Panther Party Cubs, as opposed to congratulations, we say Cubgratulations, man. You dig? That move is inspiring. I was going through my phone trying to find the last picture we took. I think it a few years back, maybe it's been a Robert Money joint, I can't recall, but whatever, we're going to take some more pictures, man. We're going to make some more history, take some more history, and take some more history. Ironically, I'm dealing with a situation myself, in particular during this First Amendment, this freedom of speech. I got a court date coming up myself this coming up April 1st, and I've been using that propaganda myself to help expose these contradictions. That was a very innovative and a very great move to get the word to the masses, because a lot of times, reality is our people don't read as much as we like them to read, but that people's propaganda that you put out with the song, it really broke it down in lamest terms, you know what I'm saying, about the attack that was made on you. And it's a microcosm of what happens to our people all the time. And your position about challenging, how you challenged it, I just want to commend you. I want to get in that studio with you and do a remix with this piece I got. And, you know what I'm saying? Because we got to hit the people with over the airwaves, the radio, the talk shows, every avenue we got to hit them, man. You know what I'm saying? And number of love, respect for you as well as my brother, Mr. OG Rick, man.
0: Hey,
1: right
0: man.
1: On,
0: my brother.
1: Right on,
0: Judge.
1: Go ahead.
0: Yes, sir. Go ahead, Afro Man.
1: Oh yeah, I was just receiving everything. First of all, I'm honored to be talking to you, brother, and everything. And I feel good. They say Larry Holmes sparred with Muhammad Ali. Say Muhammad Ali gave him a black eye. Say Larry Holmes didn't want nobody to fix it or heal it. He was proud. that ain't just a black eye. That's Muhammad Ali.
0: Hey, man, I get it. I got this black eye from the best.
2: Yes, sir.
1: This ain't no black eye, but I'm honored. I consider myself a real American brother. I consider myself a soul brother. You know, I'm Afro Man. Whitney Houston says she's every woman. I'm every brother. You know what I'm saying? And so,
2: yes,
1: as a real American soul brother, it's an honor, to be associated with you. And I'm glad I did something to make you proud. You know
2: yes, sir.
1: And, I tried to represent for our people. And,
2: yes, sir.
1: And for our cliques and everything, and I tried to lead by an example, let them know that we are civilized. I'm a civilized gentleman, and amen, praise God. The world know what's up. They know who the real thieves, liars, and pedophiles was. And
2: real
1: it wasn't
2: tough.
1: Me.
2: Yes.
1: Amen. I told the truth, and the truth set me free. You know what I'm saying? I told Mr. Rick I didn't have to rehearse the truth. It just came out beautifully, man.
2: I look forward to connecting with you, brother. Give you getting that studio together, man. And you know what I'm saying, keep putting the word out. It's inspiring to so many people, man, from all walks of life, man. It's a conversation that's happening everywhere, man. Let's see the beat goes on, my brother. Love, respect.
1: Right on.
0: I make sure that happens, Fred.
2: Yes, sir, right on. You know, it go without saying, man. Look at my brother. Hey, man, give my God on the family my love, man. Say, what's the call? Free them all.
0: Free them all.
1: Right on.
2: Free them all. Yes, sir, right on.
0: Hey, we got another caller there. Hey, Naptown Billy, are you there?
3: Yay. Can you hear me?
0: I can hear you loud and clear. How you doing, my brother?
3: Doing well, Mr. Rick. How you be?
0: I'm fantastic, sir. It's great to hear your voice.
3: Yes, sir. So I wanted to touch on something, man. Afro Man hit a good nerve, man, with the, you know, because I done had my ass beat by police, and I'm white. I done had my ass beat and drowned in a raining puddle. I got 9 felonies. I done been through the system, and I can dig it. And that's the thing about America. They say it's red, white, and blue, but honestly, America is black, white, and blue. And like that blue, they some dangerous motherfuckers, man.
0: We're on there.
3: I'm sorry. I recant my statement. But they are dangerous, and you gotta tread lightly with them. And I'm just saying, like, look, I was in the penitentiary for almost 9 years. And like I said, I'm white, and I was never affiliated with any gang. Most white dudes going to penitentiary, they're scared to death. And they

0: you know, whatever. So, like, what Afro Man's talking about, I can relate to. Because when I got out the penitentiary, all I did when I was locked up was write lyric. And when I got out, I was like, shit, like, I'm sorry. I was like, I'm going to go explore this avenue. I'm going to see what I can do with this. Because, again, Afro Man touched on it. He said he was entertaining people in there. So was I. I get it. I know that feeling. Not many people know that feeling. Not many people at all can describe that feeling. And the feeling of joy while you're locked in a cage, like, it's just, I can't describe it. It's just, I don't know. So I got out and I asked my probation officer, I was like, hey, you know, I want to go to Los Angeles to do this little music thing. I think it was called Taxi or something, or some weird song. I don't even know. But my probation officer said, hey, you ain't going nowhere. So I went around the probation officer and I went to the judge, Judge Bob Altice. He's a Supreme Court judge now. His name is Judge Bob Altice. He's an appellate judge in Indiana, but he was a county judge at the time. I went to him and I said, Judge, I'm like, you told me that I was one of the most talented person you ever had sent to prison. And you said, if I wrote an autobiography on Miles Davis, and you even sent me the book, that you would commute my sentence and whatever. I said, I did it. I sent it. Boom. I said, now, my probation officer, they don't want me to go to L.A. He signed the paperwork right on the spot. He's like, go to L.A. Go to L.A. and get it done. So I went. While I was gone, my probation officer got mad. And they kicked in my door. They kicked in my door with a SWAT team while I was in Los Angeles. And they found a good bit of reefer, good bit of smoke, some scales and some baggies. And when I got back, they locked me up and tried to violate my probation. And then Judge Bob Altice, he's like, I gave this man permission to go there. Why are you kicking in his door?
1: Right.
0: So he suspended all of my probation and my sentence. And basically, like, I had 2 years on probation with a bunch of backup time. He killed all that. I ended up getting signed to UNG through Psycho Killer Records with Kid in the Corner, is on top, Alex the Kid, and I worked a lot with them. But bottom line is, the reason I call is, like, Afro Man, you really related to me, bro. Like, I didn't expect to hear this tonight out your mouth. And I don't know, it's very relatable. I don't know, man. And I know the feeling that you feel. And I just want to let you know, I know what you feel, bro. I know what you feel. And I'm sorry. I'm sorry you had to go through what you went through, but not all white people are bad.
1: Hey, I didn't say that, you know. Cause
0: no, I know, but, you know, sometimes you just got to say something just so nobody can ever say you never said it. So I'm just saying, like you're a beast of an artist. You're a hell of a man, dude. Like, you, I know what you've been through, and I just want to call you and give you a phone call salute, brother. Like, real talk.
2: Thank you.
1: I appreciate that. That's my new partner there. That's Naptown Billy, man. We finna bring y'all some great stuff. I'm telling you.
2: Yeah.
1: So, you know, just follow us, because it's gonna get good, and Afro Man's gonna be tied in it into this as well. I'm telling you, we got another caller. Do we have
0: all good, brother? Y'all have a good evening, and remember, when fight is scared of flight, everybody gets hurt. Remember that.
1: Yes, sir.
0: Y'all be easy. Afro Man, I'm sorry it happened to you. If you need a good federal lawyer, his name is Kenny Riggins. He's an OG African-American out of Indianapolis. He's a beast and messes with Southern District, 9th District, all over. Kenneth Riggins, if you're trying to go down this road, hit him up.
1: My man.
2: Right on, brother. Yes, sir. I appreciate it. Thanks for the advice.
1: Okey-dokey.
2: Yes, sir.
1: Hey, we have another caller. Who do we have? OG Goddess there? Are you there?
3: Yes, hi. Can you hear me?
1: Yes, I can. How are you?
3: Yeah.
1: Oh, you got somebody with you?
3: Yeah, baby OG. Baby.
1: Oh, who's that? Baby.
3: Yeah.
1: Hey, how you doing, girl? Hey, for the audience, once again, this is my queen and my daughter. They're on the line, and that's Bebe. I call her Bebe, but she's Baby OG. That's who she is. She wears it very well. You want to say hello to Afro Man?
3: Hi. Hi, Afro
2: Man. Hey, baby. All right, how y'all doing?
3: Good to see you, Rain Victoria.

0: is with the, exercising your First Amendment right.
1: Yes, ma'am. Yes, ma'am. All right. I hope I represented us well. I hope you're proud of me.
2: So, what do you guys have to say? You got a question or you want to make a statement?
0: So, I actually wanted to go to sleep, but Eden, she was listening to the show and she was waking me up to say she needed to do her call in.
2: Oh, without a doubt.
0: Call in.
2: Without a doubt. She always want to call her daddy and say hello and let the world know who she is. And I'm always proud to let the world know who she is and my wife.
1: Hello. Yes.
2: Yes.
3: Good show.
2: A good show?
3: Yes.
2: Oh, thank you. Now, if you tell me it's a good show, I know it's a good show. And I want the audience to know that when I'm on the set, she's also my assistant director. So,
1: I know that.
2: let's get it right now. You know, Bebe is a real boss.
1: Amen.
2: I love you, Bebe.
3: I love you too.
2: Okie dokie.
1: Yes.
2: You got to get some rest because you got to go down the road tomorrow.
0: Yes.
3: I was packing my clothes up.
2: Oh, you are?
3: Yes.
2: Okie dokie. Well, we're going to make sure you get there here.
3: Okay.
2: We got to get up in the morning and go and get your suitcase, correct?
3: Yes.
2: All right. I told you I was going to keep my word. I always do. So we're gonna make that happen, okay?
3: Okay.
2: All right. Get you some good rest here.
3: Okay.
2: All right. Yeah. Love you and love mommy too.
0: Love you too. And before we go, we want to say free them all to Chairman. We heard a shout out.
3: Free them all.
2: Free them all.
0: All right. Have a good night.
2: All right, love you.
1: All right, good night, y'all. Nice to meet you.
2: Okay, we got one more caller here, and we'll keep it moving. Terry, are you there?
4: Yes, sir. I'm here. How y'all doing?
2: We're fantastic. How are you doing? You have something to say to Afro Man?
4: I'm good. Not really too much to say, but I do want to let Mr. Afro Man know, yeah, I'm calling in from Hugh P. Newton Gun Club down here in Nashville, Mississippi, and let him know that, hey, we see him, and we like to see our brothers standing up and fighting
1: right on.
4: That, you know.
1: Right on.
4: So, yeah. And then to Mr. Chairman, Fred Hampton, free them all. You know, I got no question. I just want to call and just represent Nashville, Mississippi, Hugh P. Newton Gun Club, free them all.
2: We appreciate you, brother. Free them all. Hey, man, it's beautiful when you guys call in and, you know, you make your statements or ask your questions, whatever it is. I'm sure that, you know, you're really making Afro Man feel proud about what he has done because it represented all of us, and we really appreciate it. So just keep calling in and letting them know how you feel, man, you know, because we appreciate you, and I'm sure he does, too. So we're going to move on for a minute, but I see you, callers. I see you. Give me a minute, and we're going to get to you. The phones are ringing. Hey, it's all good. I see you, Tommy Love. You up there? Hey, this is deep, my man. So, hey, I want to go back a little bit, Afro Man. I want to go back into a little bit of your history because I know some of your history, and I find it very amazing to me. You know, you were born where?
1: I was born in Los Angeles.
2: And then you went south?
1: Yes, sir. Around 5 years old, my mom, she got real sick, and, you know, my dad didn't want her to, you know, die on his watch, and so he sent her back to Mobile, Alabama, and I had to go with her.
2: Okay. What was that experience like?
1: I was a little baby, you know. I didn't know. I was a lonely child in L.A. because I was the only child. But when I got to Mobile, Alabama, boy, I had a football team of cousins, and I was having me a ball running across all the field. Yeah, man. So, like, I was having, you know, there was a side of me that was wondering where my dad was, but then I was just having too much fun. You know what I'm saying? So then I was learning music. I was, you know, I had a life. You know, I had more stuff to get into. You know, they didn't, you know, I could move around a little bit more in Alabama than I could in L.A. as a baby, you know
2: exactly.
1: What I'm saying? Yeah.
2: How did your music career start?
1: First thing I remember about my life is singing. I remember walking down a church aisle. There's a church in L.A. called Southside Christian Palace. It's on the corner of Imperial and Vermont. And that's the place that I kind of became conscious of my life. I remember walking down the aisles of that church, and I was real small, but I had a suit on. And I remember everybody was clapping and looking at me smiling. And I thought this lady was talking to me. I walked over to her and I said, "What?" And she's like, "No, baby, go on up there." And I remember this man smiling and handing me a mic, and I remember singing. And that's the first thing I remember about life. You know,
2: you were
1: saying?
2: Singing. You were singing in the church.
1: Yes, sir.
2: Oh, okay.
1: And then, you know, they let like a 2 or 3 year old. They let like a, you know, 2, 3 year old, 4 year old kid, like, if he can sing a song, they held a mic for him and they encourage him. You know what I'm saying?
2: Yeah, I totally get it.
1: Yeah, they was doing that with me.
2: You went south, and how did you start getting into rap?
1: I love singing, but there was something fascinating about a dude that talked and rhymed at the end to a rhythm. I figured I could sing good, and I figured I'd be unstoppable. If I could sing real good and then talk like that man coming out that boombox on that dude's shoulder walking down the street, I didn't think you could. I thought I might just be immortal. Like, you can't mess with me, man. I wanted to sing real good and then talk to a girl. 5 minutes to funk, this ain't no junk. Pull your bottom off the tree stump. Ladies looking pretty, it's city to city. You know, those might be simple rhymes these days.
2: Right.
1: It was fascinating back in the mid, early, you know, early 80s.
2: Yeah, that's original rap.
1: Yeah, brother. You know what I'm saying? So, I got fascinated. It was this dude. I grew up in a Christian family, so we couldn't play what we call worldly music or secular or whatever you call it. So, like, the only way I could hear rap music is when this dude used to walk down. He used to go to the store and get him a big gulp, and when he did, he'd have his boombox on his shoulder. And I'd be sitting in my room playing Pac-Man, and we could hear that Houdini coming down the block. Dun, dun, dun, dun, dun, dun, dun. And we go hit the fence, right? I go run. We jump off the porch and we hit the fence. And when Hallboy come walking by, I cheer him on. He would always give me a handshake, like, "Yeah, homie." And that was the only rap music I could hear when he walked past my house. So I started going to school, and when my buddies had little tapes and stuff, you know, I'd ask them to make me one. So my friends would make me, you know, little tapes, nice little mixtape, put the Fat Boys on there, Run DMC, and they was getting me hip to it, and I was loving it. You know what I'm saying? And I was a fan, and then I didn't think I could do it until one day this girl made fun of me in L.A. I went to the sixth grade in L.A., and I didn't know what to say. She was perfect. She had new clothes on. She was cute. She had long hair. But, you know, she was light-skinned, and she had a slight little mustache, you know, enough to exaggerate and make fun of her back with. You know what I'm saying?
2: Right.
1: So, like, go ahead.
2: Did she piss you off or something?
1: Yeah, she was picking on me and everything. But Lottie Dottie, there was a rap song called Lottie Dottie. And I remember using that for a blueprint. So instead of Lottie Dottie, I wrote Harry Carey. And then I wrote my own rap with the structure of Little Rick's, with Slick Rick's, with his rhyming structure, you know what I mean? So I changed the lyrics, but I did it with his cadence and his structure. Harry Carey ate her own cherry. That's why her lips are very, very hairy. And I made fun of her with a rap song, and I exaggerated about her mustache. So all the little kids that she bullied on and picked on, they was gathering around loving that rap I was doing. And we was all dirty and broke and whatever, and everybody was laughing at her, with the brand new clothes on, you know, Miss So-Called Cool and everything. So that's when I kind of fell in love with rap music to stay relevant to the question you asked me.
2: Right.
1: Yeah, I got started in elementary school with my first little song.
2: You know, it's strange for me because for many, many years, I thought you was with a rap group and then spun off on your own. But that's not the case.
1: No, sir.
2: You got your first deal. How?
1: Because I got hot. That's how. In a nutshell, buddy. Yeah, that's the real answer. I sung that song. It went viral. Now, we got YouTube now. You know what I'm saying?
2: Right.
1: But back then, we had a more prehistoric, primitive version of YouTube. They called it Napster.
2: Napster.
1: Yes, sir.
2: Okay.
1: And I was broke back in the 2000s. I was off the grid. You know, I was just trying to pay the rent and light bill and stuff. So I didn't have no computers and no internet and no AOL and all that good stuff. But all the other people did.
2: Right.
1: And when they bought my CD, they'd go home and load it up on Napster like YouTube. And it'd go around the world. So they loaded it up on Napster and went around the world. And the world was jamming that song, and Universal wanted a song that was already hot that they didn't have to go looking for. So that's how I got my deal. This dude's hot. They looked at the computer like, oh, this dude's hot. They just got me. You know what I'm saying? Just like looking at.
2: You were living where when that happened?
1: Hattiesburg, Mississippi. I had to move out of L.A. I went down to Mississippi for a more affordable cost of living.
2: Oh, okay. So you're down there. Are you doing well down there at that time?
1: Yeah, for a ghetto boy, you know. It was just cheaper, you know.
2: I get it.
1: I was hustling in L.A., but it was expensive. So when I hit a lick, it just gets sucked up by bills. And,
2: right.
1: You know, every time I come up, I go down, you know.
2: Right.
1: It was a seesaw in L.A., but my daddy talked to me and told me, he said, son, minimum wage in California is the same thing as minimum wage in Mississippi.
2: Hello.
1: He said, but the thing is, the cost of living is cheaper in Mississippi than it is in California.
2: Hello.
1: And then I realized, oh, I'm living off of minimum wage, but I'm living in California. So what I need is a minimum wage job in Mississippi. You know, that's all I thought the man could give me, you know. So I was just trying to work with what I thought I could get.
2: Right.
1: You know what I'm saying? And, yeah.
2: So, how do you get the call from Universal?
1: The song blowing up. Everybody around the world was. See, I didn't have a computer. I wasn't a computer dude. I thought you was a nerd if you had a computer back then. I was a jig. I was a hustler and a jig. I was a street cat.
2: Right.
1: So I didn't have no computer. I'd take a pager, a phone, or, you know, that type of stuff. But, you know, I wasn't no. So, but what I didn't realize was, on the computer, my song had to went around the world. You see what I'm saying? And the world was, there was a world of people jamming to my song that I didn't know about. And this happened within like 3-4 days. You know, this song went around the world in like 3-4 days.
2: Wow.
1: Yeah, I sold it to some young kids. They went home, loaded up to their computer, like YouTube. Put it out there. People started playing it, laughing, and spreading it.
2: Went crazy.
1: It went viral. Matter of fact, they had to invent that word to describe what my music did through computers. It's like a computer way of going platinum.
2: Wow.
1: Viral.
2: Wow.
1: Yeah.
2: That's pretty heavy. So they call you, and what kind of deal do they offer you?
1: They offered me, you know, a good deal. They wanted, my publishing deal was bigger than my record deal.
2: Wow.
1: Yeah.
2: That's pretty heavy. It's yes, the opposite sir. Way around today.
1: You know, see, I understand now, but back then, I was drunk and high. I didn't know what movie I was in. I didn't know what was going on, man. Hey, Can you imagine I put you up on YouTube, you famous, and you can't figure it out? People coming up to you like, hey, want to take pictures, and you don't know what's happening. You know
2: right.
1: what I'm saying?
2: You don't even know you're on fire.
1: Yeah, brother. Yeah, I didn't know. I ain't know nothing about no computers.
2: Then all of a sudden, what happens? You're on tour?
1: Mm-hmm. Get the call. They bring me to New York, sign me. Yeah, put me on the road, start putting me in movies and videos with famous people, talk shows, Howard Stern, Craig Kilborn.
2: Wow.
1: It was going down. Yeah, brother.
2: Are you making money while you're out there?
1: They gave me some. They gave me that big chunk. That's the most money I had in my life at that time. Like, I ain't never seen, no $250,000 in one place. You know what I'm saying? Yeah,
2: especially back then.
1: Man, I thought I was a gangster when I had $5,000 in one place. I was like, boy.
2: 250.
1: Boy, I thought I was E-40 or somebody. Like,
2: wow.
1: I got $250. Yeah, man.
2: Yeah, well, you were big, man. You were some kind of big. But, okay, we'll take another call right now. Amina, are you there?
5: Hey, I'm here.
2: Oh, okay. We missed you the last time. How are you?
5: I'm doing great. How you doing?
2: I'm fantastic. What you got for us?
5: All right. I'm from Baton Rouge, Louisiana, Regional Commander Huey P. Newton Gun Club. Just wanted to tell the brother, we down here and we watching. You know, he stood on 10. You know, the power of the people will forever be stronger than the people in power. You know, we proud of
1: him. Amen.
5: Also want to shout out my Chairman Fred Hampton Jr. Free them all, comrades.
2: Oh, okay. So this is my sister, Amina. Can you hear me?
5: I can hear you.
2: I said, this is my sister, Amina.
5: That hurt.
2: Okay. I just wanted to know.
5: That hurt.
2: Okie dokie. I can recognize that voice.
5: I'm sitting back listening.
2: Okie dokie.
5: Free them all.
2: Thank you very much, and I appreciate you. Okay, Susan, are you there?
6: Yeah.
2: Susan, are you there?
6: Yeah, I am here.
2: Oh, how are you?
6: I'm fine, thanks. How are you, gentlemen?
2: I'm fantastic. Afro Man can speak for himself. I'm sure it's the same.
1: I'm high.
6: I'm not high, but I'll sing the lyrics.
2: Okie dokie. Okay. I get it. What you got for us?
6: A friend of mine called me earlier telling me this story. And I'm like, really? They did that to him? And I said, they just snapped off. Wow. And then he tells me your response and how you did the video on each and everything and how the guy was looking at your pound cake. And then you took off the door and signed it and sold that or auctioned it. He said, you auctioned it off. And how they just basically told on themselves. But you know, the coolest part of all, when you said, I stopped calling it racism because all these white people came up to me saying that they had the same thing that happened to them. And you just discovered a whole entire corrupt system. They thought they could, I'm just going to say it, it's after 11, I'm a lady, but they thought they could BS a Negro. And they got their butt bit off.
2: Pretty much. And
6: good for them. And a couple other things. I was born in L.A. too, and I left at 5, came to Chicago, but my cousins grew up in Mobile, Alabama. So how much we have in common as black folks.
1: Okay, all right.
6: Crisscrossing the country.
1: My folks in Trinity Garden. What part your folks from down there?
6: Man, I can't even tell you because it's like they're all like about 10 years older than me, those cousins. So they're like grown to my like little kid. I was always the pat on the head little kid. Get out of here, kick rocks.
1: Okay.
6: Yeah.
1: Okay.
6: Yeah, but yeah, I mean, the family's still there. But you know, yeah, and I haven't been yet. I have yet to go to Mobile.
2: Oh wow!
6: But yeah, I know. It's like I got so much Southern stuff I got to do, but I got to go back to LA first. So I got some trips I gotta take.
2: I get it. Mm-hmm. You want to stay connected.
6: Yeah, but innovative is how you did that. Love how you did that.
7: Well, thank mm-hmm. you.
2: Thank you. We appreciate you. Thank you for calling. Is that all you had?
6: Yeah, no. It's-

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3: Keeping it real.
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6: There's no side that can justify to me killing innocent people.
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3: Keeping it real with the world's civil rights leader, the Reverend Al Sharpton.
6: It's Thursday, May the 14th. Do you know what time it is? It's Al Sharpton's time. And for the next 3 hours, it's time to put aside all pretenses, deception, denial, or fronting. The time has come to keep it real on Keeping It Real with Reverend Al Sharpton. A very good afternoon to you all across the country. And good morning to our West Coast listeners. Welcome to those listening on Sirius XM, Channel 126, The Urban View, where talk empowers and becomes action. I'm coming to you live from our National Action Network property in New York. 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Or you can go on our message board at nationalactionnetwork.net and send me a message, and I'll read your message on the air, as many as I can. I'm looking at the mayor. Mayor Rodney Jones of Queensbridge Houses in Queens says, good afternoon, my shepherd. Good afternoon, Rodney. James Thomas is saying, good afternoon, Reverend Sharpton, and it's policy day. And Trump's trip to China was a complete disaster. Xi is holding the cards and has Trump by his hair implants. Well, James, I think you hit it right. I mean, I was watching the news this morning when I got out of the gym, and they went live to the dinner with the time change. It was the evening there in Peking. And it is clear that they got Trump by the short hairs, or as you say, by the implants, because clearly she's not looking like he's talking about giving up nothing unless they put Taiwan on the table. And Trump's got all these, got Tim Cook and Elon Musk and Steve Schwarzman, all these billionaire businessmen with him wanting to cut deals. And she's saying, yeah, we can talk. But Taiwan, I want y'all to back up off of that. It's going to be interesting how this thing plays itself out. Using the expression you use, James, and using the terms that Mr. Trump himself used, he ain't got no cards to play in this one. I think that it is absolute chickens coming home to roost. Taylor Indra says, I love the colors, look nice. Oh, thank you. She must be watching on our live stream. And Happiness Donuts is saying no to Taiwan. And Barbara Jean is saying Thursday afternoon greetings from Chicago. So our crowd is clicking in. And as stated, it is policy day. And we're going to deal with the merits of the request from Virginia to the Supreme Court to reconsider the lower court's decision on redistricting. And we'll see what the agenda for Congress has when it returns. So let's talk policy today. And you know, we really need to understand, what does this latest inflation report really tell us? When you see inflation, a lot of people thought, you know, that this was just politics, Red Mal and them just talking, till they roll up in the gas station and it said $4.80 a gallon. Then they begin to understand, wait a minute, this is crazy. And we're doing this for, based on the fact that the Strait of Hormuz has been closed to 20% of the world's oil exports. And Trump, trying to act like everybody's stupid, says, well, America doesn't run no oil through there anyway. Yeah, but everybody we do business with does. So if you know at the corner store they can't get their supply, you can't go buy. Anybody knows that. But like he said, and like I said in the beginning, he doesn't care about Americans. He said he don't even think about it. This is what he said. Oh, I wish some of you MAGA trollers that like to get on my message board for the show, I wish you all call and explain to me his comment that he don't care about nobody. I really want you all to get on. I want y'all to explain this to me. I want y'all to explain to me how he sent up there in China with zillionaires. Elon Musk, Steve Schwarzman, Tim Cook. None of you MAGA guys made the flight. None of the guys that went down and got busted for January 6th, even though he pardoned you, he'd take you to China, nowhere else. He does not care. Happiness Donuts is saying it right. He does not care about Americans struggling with utilities and gas prices and food. But he does care about bringing people to China to cut deals. That's the sensitivity that we're dealing with. And she is not biting his tongue for his crowd. And I'm not no fan of no dictator in China, but it appears that he's got the cards this time, because he's warned Trump that Taiwan remains the most dangerous flashpoint in U.S. and China relations. And during this Beijing summit, she has reportedly told President Trump that if Taiwan is not handled properly, the United States and China could face clashes, and this is in quotes, clashes, even conflicts, putting the entire relationship in a jeopardy. Taiwan is a self-ruling democracy claimed by Beijing was expected to be one of the biggest issues discussed. We're going to see how Trump handles that. And it's interesting because I know because I host the TV show, so they get what they call readouts after meetings of heads of state. And it's interesting that the readout that the United States gave and the readout that China gave were very different. China's version emphasized Taiwan trade tensions and the need to avoid conflict, while the American U.S. readout described the meeting as good and focused more on economic cooperation and the Iran war. U.S. officials said Trump did not ask China for help on Iran, though Xi reportedly discussed concerns over the Strait of Hormuz energy supplies and Iran's nuclear ambition. Now, you know, it's clear despite their, you know, playing nice, there's some real tensions here and real potential problems here. Other news, black Georgia lawmakers claim voter disenfranchisement after Governor Brian Kemp signs a new law making local elections nonpartisan in predominantly black counties. I want y'all to hear this clearly now, especially you on WAOK in Atlanta listening to me. Georgia Governor Brian Kemp signed HB 369 into law, changing several local elections in five metro Atlantic counties. Beginning in 2028, races for certain local offices in Fulton, DeKalb, Gwinnett, Cobb, and Clayton counties will be nonpartisan, meaning candidates would run without party labels on the ballot. The affected offices include several county-level positions, such as commissioner, tax commissioner, clerks, solicitor generals, and others. Supporters say the law reduces partisanship, but critics say it targets Democratic and predominantly black voting areas. Now, let me tell you why this is suspect to me. Why did the Supreme Court say that you can draw district maps based on party but not race? And now you're saying, the same party that dominates the court now, you're saying this eliminates party. So either you want parties or you don't. But the reason you don't want to put parties on there is you want to run some mega folks that got a name that sound all right, and people can't remember whether they Democrat, Republican, Independent, so you think you'll get more votes. And if you say to people they're Republican, you get less. Because the counties I named, Clayton, Cobb, Gwinnett, DeKalb, Fulton, are heavy Democrat, heavy black. And DA of Fulton County, Fannie Willis, DeKalb DA Sherry Boston, and Gwinnett DA Patsy Austin Gatson are threatening legal action. Prosecutors argue HB 369 is unconstitutional and designed to hide party affiliation from voters in Democratic-led counties. That's absolutely true. I think that absolutely is right. The new Politico poll says Democrats would give up black voting power to beat the GOP. Now, listen to this. The new black, Public First poll shows a major tension inside the Democratic coalition. Many Democrats say they support protecting majority black and majority minority districts. But when framed against the recent Supreme Court rulings and aggressive Republican redistricting, more Democrats should fight back, even if it reduces some majority minority districts. So they're saying, yeah, we think it's wrong they took race out, but we're willing to go forward as long as we beat them. Okay, beat them with who and what? Are the candidates that you're talking about beating them with, are they going to stand up for our interests along with everybody else? Because the first thing is you're trying to get an escape route like we just read. The second thing is why I can't mention y'all. That's why I try to get everybody thinking about running for high office comes to our convention. Say it in front of everybody. Let the world know you're going to be accountable to us. You can't do that. You can't show up. I don't think we should. Let's take a break. Be right back. Keep it real. Keep it real. Shocking. Be right back.
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7: It's Sybil Wilkes with what we need to know. A partisan shift at the Federal Reserve is underway. The Senate officially confirmed Kevin Warsh as the next Fed chair in a narrow 54-45 vote. In a move that surprised some, Pennsylvania's John Fetterman was the only Democrat to cross the aisle and vote in favor. This marks the most partisan confirmation of a Fed chair in U.S. history. As Jerome Powell's term expires tomorrow, a tenure defined by public sparring with the White House over interest rates, all eyes are now on Mr. Warsh. The president is pushing for lower borrowing rates while the president is pushing for lower borrowing costs, while Warsh has already signaled a more cautious approach to cutting rates this year. Mother Nature is making her presence felt today. A massive weather system is currently gripping the country, slamming a corridor from Montana to Salt Lake City. Heavy rain there, and the Storm Prediction Center issued a level 2 risk for severe thunderstorms in that area. Meanwhile, on the East Coast, residents in Philadelphia and Washington, D.C. should keep their umbrellas handy as precipitation moves in, and severe storms also expected to hit the Ohio Valley and upstate New York. In South Carolina, a legal bombshell was dropped. The state Supreme Court overturned the murder convictions of former lawyer Alex Murdaugh. In a unanimous decision, the justices granted Murdaugh a new trial, ruling that a county clerk improperly influenced the jury during the original 2023 proceedings. If you're one of many worried about new data centers moving into your neighborhood, you're not alone. A new Gallup poll shows that 7 in 10 Americans oppose the construction of these massive facilities. To subscribe to my free daily newsletter, please visit SybilWilkes.com. For all the news 24/7, go to News1.com. I'm Sybil Wilkes. Be informed. Be empowered.
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1: Hey family, Carl Nelson back again. We hope you had a terrific week. 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

0: Keeping it real, keeping it real. I'm your host, Reverend Al Sharpton, and we're back. It is Policy Day, and 1-877-532-5797 on the message board. And on the message board, I see, I believe that's Golf or that Gale. Gail Friend. And Gail Friend says, Trump does not utilize abstract words because he thinks incoherently, which is made clear by the fact that he speaks in gibberish. It's hard to develop abstract concepts if you think incoherently. You know, Gail, I think you said something that might explain a lot of what we're dealing with, because a lot of us kind of think in a coherent fashion, we get tripped up trying to understand what Trump is saying when really it's not understandable. It is incoherent. Having said that, it is frightening that you have an incoherent person running the United States of America that has access, walking with them at all times, the nuclear weapons. I mean, with all this stuff that some of us talk is a distraction, we are in literal danger with somebody like this in charge and liable to do anything. He liable to walk out from Chi and declare war. You don't know what he gonna do. Even worse than that, he doesn't know what he's going to do, because he's driven by emotion and narcissism and total self-interest and being validated by he got billionaires around him, so it makes him feel important, because he used to always say that they looked down on him and his father. Now he got them flying around behind him, and I can cut deals for you. It's a matter of a very insecure man whose narcissism masks his insecurity, and he needs constant validation, constant. That's why out every day trying to get on TV, do something. Just, I need that constantly. Cedric Cooper Jr. says, just look at the entourage that he took with him to China is an indication what the meeting was about. It certainly was not for the American people. Cedric, I've been saying that since they announced it. And what I don't get, and maybe I should, is how working class, some unemployed, some retired, and some working, people in the black community is sitting up trying to explain why he got all these billionaires on the plane with him, all of which have tech companies to cut deals with China about chips and other things and other deals. Where is your black businessman that you claim Trump was going to help be good for black business? Where is he? He missed the flight. Luggage got lost. Where is he? Don't trawl on my message board. Call me and tell me, where is black representation? We got black billionaires. They in China. So when do you stop playing with yourself and realize you've been duped? Bamboozled. Tricked. Side, all of us been bamboozled sometime. Admit it. Man took you for a ride. In broad daylight. Don't make it worse. Step back and say, I've been bamboozled. We need to do something else. And let's move on. I mean, Joanna Kemp is saying, what kind of leadership is it for your citizens to be on pins and needles, wondering every day what detrimental things he's going to do? It is absolutely absolutely inconceivable, absolutely wrong to put the country in a sense of state of suspense. Oh my God, what's going to happen today? That's not healthy. And we've never had to go through that because of a president. We've had times of anxiety saying, you know, Lord, what's today going to bring? But it wasn't because someone in the White House was as unhinged as this. And Happiness Donuts is saying, Iran will not budge our poor soldiers. It is our poor soldiers. And I don't disagree with you. I think that it is hard to make people that believe in what they're doing budge. Yes, it's an autocracy. Yes, they're ordered by dictators. But they believe what they're doing. I'm not saying what they're doing is right. I'm saying that that's what they believe. And this country has no belief. They have some trickery by its president. All right, let's get ready to line up our phone calls. 1-877-532-5797. 1-877-532-5797. 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

Your host, Reverend Al Sharpton. 1-877-532-5797. 1-877-532-5797. And of course, you that want to give a message can go to nationalactionnetwork.net and put it on our board. I see Eustace Applewhite says on the message board, "Good afternoon, Reverend. I have watched carefully your earth-moving eulogy at Floyd's

0: funeral that was incredible. MLK could not have written a more powerful speech. Thank you. I don't know about that. MLK wrote some powerful stuff, but I think I thank you for the compliment. And I see the mayor, Mayor Rodney Jones, messing with me. He says, the big payback. That's an old James Brown song. He's got to get back. I tried some get back. Yeah, I remember when James Brown came out with that song. It was the soundtrack to a movie, Hell Up in Harlem. I was just getting to know him then. I was 17, 18 years old. Got the payback, the big payback. I think the record went gold. Let's go to the phones. Let's start in Chicago with Tommy. Tommy, you're keeping it real with Al Sharpton.
1: A pleasant afternoon to you, Reverend Sharpton, and especially to your listening audience. You know, when the January 6th proceedings took place, none other than that distinguished gentleman from Mississippi, Benny Johnson, gave such a robust opening remark that you couldn't say anything because everything he said was true.
2: You mean and Benny now, Thompson?
1: Thompson, I'm sorry.
2: Right, right.
1: And now, one of the things that stood out to me is when he said how many people was in his particular state that he represented. And for what's going on down in Mississippi now, what's going on with all this redistricting, the sad thing that hurts my heart and troubles my mind is why do we have to continue to explain the importance of the vote? Why do we have to continue to explain that we didn't ask to come here? We were brought here. We were denied the basic humanistic rights. We're running around here talking about hold our money when they are the ones who make the money. I mean, Rev, if there ever was a moment in the time for people to be still and listen to insightful instructions on how we can change this thing around. The ancestors did not die for us to be walking around here capitulating and acting like we don't understand the nature of danger. These times are dangerous, not only for us, but for everyone who's in the United States of America. And they're still running around down south with a defeated battle flag. How many times do you have to keep saying to someone in America that a civil war was fought and black people were used as the same thing that they're doing over there in Iran as bargaining chips? We take away how you make your money and then you're going to capitulate. And so after they lost from that day to this day, it has been a struggle with the North and the South. And I don't understand. Yes, I do. I understand clearly because, see, there are principled blacks, there are confused blacks, and then there's just blacks who hate us to the bottom of their hearts. And anytime someone else can come from another country and start telling us what we have to do or need to do in this country, well, it ain't enough to turn a Negro black. It's enough to make a black person stop and say, wait a minute. People did not die for me to have the opportunity to advance. And for all these individuals talking about we ain't went nowhere, we haven't done anything, I mean, it's just absolutely ludicrous. And at one point you said that's their opinion. But now it's not only their opinion, it's our reality. These individuals do not care. And what's worse is that when you don't use the process, if you don't put gas in your car, you ain't going nowhere. If you don't drink water, you're going to die. If you don't eat food, you're going to be hungry. And anytime individuals have messed with all three of them, dumber and dumbest, Rev, you can't say that's enough for an individual to subscribe to www.howdumbcanyoube. That's enough for individuals to subscribe to www. It's time for you to get the hell out of America and let principled black people understand and do what they need to do. And with that, well, I'll go, because it is so heartbreaking to hear our own people saluting lawlessness. Our children have become murderers, and we're still running around here. A young man just killed the Uber driver, drive-by shooting, and you don't act like you don't understand the nature of this. Thank you for allowing me to even get this off of my chest and for talking so long, because, Rev, you know as well as I do, because you're from the neighborhood, there comes a moment where you just got to be still, man, because the next thing someone does, you have to really ask yourself, are you going to stand? Are you going to kneel? Or are you just going to die? I love you, Doc. God bless you. And for individuals running around talking about, watch this. They have the audacity to say, we're fear-mongering. We're trying to scare people. Well, why would they be taking away the vote? I asked you that last time. Rev, if the vote wasn't important, why are they taking it away? If our rights wasn't important, why are they taking that away? I mean, you That's cannot exactly make right. this stuff up. I thank you, Rev, because normally you would have just said goodbye. And I appreciate you, man. And I hope that individuals in America recognize and understand one thing. They're going to keep poking the bear, and there's one animal in the world that you do not mess with, and that's a bear that's hibernating. And America is hibernating, because it was white folks, it was black folks, it was Jews, it was Gentiles, it was crazy people that stood up and said, we believe in freedom and we're not going on our knees. Otherwise, how could all those who died overseas be suckers and losers? I love you, Doc.
0: All right. Thank you for your call, and I thank you for what you had to say. I see Eustace Applewhite on the message board saying, me again, as this show is on the air, a group calling themselves Political Insider is spreading a vicious lie about that speech. You need to take legal action. I will be disappointed if you don't. And apparently she sent the story, and they say that when I said George Floyd's only crime was being black, that was divisive and the like. I will send it to our attorneys at National Action Network and see if they distorted anything, so I don't want you to be disappointed. Thank you for the call. You know, they attack us 3 or 4, 5, 6 times. I'll start to say a day, an hour, but let me check it out since you brought it to me. Let me go to Philadelphia, Pennsylvania, to Brother Jacob. Brother Jacob, you're keeping it real with Al Shouter.
3: Peace to you, Reverend Al, and to your worldwide listeners, man. Hey, look, the last caller, he like the brother from Germany that always say, brother, man, I'm done, you know.
0: Yeah,
3: he
0: Frank.
3: He said that he... Then he dropped the mic on us, you know.
0: Right.
3: But you know what? Seems like, Reverend Al, the only time that Trump is good and quiet and humble is when he's around other dictators like Putin, Rocket Man, Netanyahu, and others. He always seemed to, I don't know, his conduct is a little more humble when he around them boys. I think, you know. He want to be like him so bad, you know. But you mean to tell me, Rev, he didn't take Tim Scott with him on this trip?
0: I didn't see him.
3: Hey, look. Oh, that's right.
0: I didn't see Tim Scott. I didn't see Byron Daniels. I didn't see none of them.
3: But you know what?
0: Where's that preacher that consecrated that gold statue of him?
3: Oh,
0: I didn't
3: my
0: see
3: goodness.
0: Him.
3: But you know what? I forgot. Elon Musk is on that plane, and he don't blacks. So that's okay. I got it now. You just brought it to mind. But you know, Reverend Al, I say to America, he don't have to do one more thing to show that this leadership in the White House can do and show the most ugliest racist things that you can do. In America. I mean, he don't have to do no more. If he stopped right now, we can go back and see what he's doing. You know, because I thought we used to could say America the Beautiful, right? Ray Charles could see that what these people are doing is not beautiful. I mean, can you imagine let's take Italian Americans, Irish Americans. Or we ain't even going to talk about Jewish Americans because we can't even talk about Netanyahu, that Zionist, without people getting all in uproar. But you can imagine what would happen if they were doing to these people what they're doing to us, right? And I say that to say there never was a time where these people, if you look back, Reverend Al, even on the plantations, they never thought that we was a bad, evil, wicked, monstrous beast people. Because you wouldn't give your child. Would you give Dominique, right, your oldest daughter, that she keeping it real right along with her daddy. But look, would you ever hand her over to somebody that wore any of them traits for to raise them? All women fed them from their breasts. So don't give me that one that you ever thought. All we got to do, Reverend Al, is what Spike Lee said. America, it's time for the American patriots to do the right thing. Right, Reverend?
0: Do the right thing. I love it. That's exactly right. Thank you for your call. We right up on the break. I'll take more of your calls after the break. Keeping it real. Shout to be right back.

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1: It's Sybil Wilkes with what we need to know. This is the summer of soccer, and the Department of Homeland Security is clarifying its role in the upcoming World Cup. DHS confirmed that ICE agents will be present at various matches across the U.S. to assist with security. While the agency told The Hill that international visitors with legal status have nothing to worry about, they made it clear that officers will be monitoring for those in the country illegally. Matches are set for major hubs, including New Jersey, Miami, Los Angeles. Don't forget Dallas. A controversial figure in the live streaming world is behind bars after a violent confrontation in Tennessee. Dalton Etherly, known online as Chud the Builder, was taken into custody following a shooting outside the Montgomery County Courthouse. This comes just days after Etherly was arrested for disorderly conduct at a local restaurant. While the DA confirmed the arrest, they haven't yet specified who pulled the trigger. In New York City, the sanitation department is sending a loud message to owners of illegal motorbikes. The crush is on. Wednesday, officials used a bulldozer to destroy over 200 illegal mopeds and scooters in Staten Island. Is that in Staten Island or on Staten Island? Wednesday, officials used a bulldozer to destroy over 200 illegal mopeds and scooters on Staten Island. NYPD Commissioner Jessica Tisch noted the police have seized nearly 6,000 of these vehicles this year alone, many of which have been linked to violent crimes. Once crushed, the metal will be sent off for recycling. A win for the Jackson family as a Los Angeles judge ruled in favor of Paris Jackson. The 28-year-old model and singer successfully argued that over $625,000 in bonuses paid out by her father's estate to law firms were excessive. The judge ordered that money returned to the estate. To subscribe to my free daily newsletter, please visit SybilWilkes.com. For all the news 24/7, go to News1.com. I'm Sybil Wilkes. Be informed. Be empowered.
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6: 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For me, the most exciting about the future of my business is being able to see it profit through the community, having the opportunity to grow within the community where I grew up, and there wasn't much for us to do. So seeing that landmark location where I am, seeing it cherish and grow, is something that I look most forward to seeing in the future.
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13: Right now in the civil rights movement, but the New York Times says you're the most important person in the Democratic Party.
8: am here, Reverend Al, with Dr. Glenda Glover at Tennessee State University, and I have the Tennessee State University leaders who all want to thank you for being our

0: legal fight. You know, they shorted the historically black colleges and universities to the tune of about $13 billion, and Tennessee State was the one they shorted the most.
1: Absolutely. Well, let me know. I'm on the next plane as soon as you holler. You know, when Ben Crump called, I don't even question it. I just head to the airport and get the details on the way.
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0: Sharpton. Keeping it real, keeping it real. I am your host, Reverend Al Sharpton, and we're back. 1-877-532-5797. And let me say, by way of announcements, don't forget, you really don't want to miss this week's Politics Nation with Al Sharpton, live at 5 p.m. Eastern Time on MS Now. We have a lot that we've got to deal with this week. Certainly the redistricting fights, and we need to break them down. Different states are different, and I'm going to have the people right in the thick of each state on the air, so you had the information and then what we need to do about it. The way they've changed the maps in Texas is different than Tennessee. The way they're going after Tennessee is different than what they're going after in Alabama, different than in Mississippi. How do we break down, and then how do we formulate a strategy that if we can win legally, fine. If we got to win politically, fine. If we got to win in the streets, fine. And how do we do all three? So I'm going to be breaking that down with the principals on this weekend, both Saturday and Sunday, 5 p.m. Eastern. I'm also going to talk about the affordability crisis and this level. Affordability as a general proposition is bad right now. The affordability crisis in this country is bad. Affordability for blacks is worse. And I want to break down the difference between the affordability challenge for blacks and others and why. Because it brings up some of the bias in terms of redlining, in terms of gentrification, in terms of blacks getting business loans. So make sure you watch Politics Nation with Al Sharpton live at 5 p.m. both Saturday and Sunday. And on MS Now at 5 p.m. Eastern Time. Then, of course, if you're in the New Jersey, New York, Connecticut corridor this weekend, come be with me Saturday morning at the Saturday Action Rally. Saturday Action Rally is again temporarily at the historic Mother AME Zion Church in Harlem, 137th Street. And Lenox Avenue in Harlem, 9 a.m. to 11 a.m. I'll be there this Saturday. And I just got off the phone. They are working overtime at the firehouse that we bought, and they are about a week and a half, 2 weeks finished. And we'll be having our Saturday rallies and moving our crisis department and our media department, everything, into our building, five levels. I'm excited about it, but I want to make sure that we have everything right and get the occupancy papers right so we don't have no mess as we go into the new House of Justice. So you that are with us Saturday, 9 a.m. to 11 a.m. at the House of Justice rally that is now being held temporarily at the historic Mother AME Zion Church, 137th Street between Lenox and 7th in Harlem. If you're not in the New York area, you can watch it live on Impact Television, or you can watch it on NationalActionNetwork.net live stream, or YouTube/NAN or AME Zion Television. Whatever is your choice. All right, let me get some calls in. 1-877-532-5797. 1-877-532-5797. I'm looking on our message board, and it says Mayor Rodney Jones is saying, black student athletes need to decommit from SEC schools, and those student athletes need to transfer to HBCUs. SEC schools make millions from our young adults. Well, that's true. That is true. And Bruce Turner's saying that part, Rodney. I've been saying that for years. No, that's true. You know, I think some of us get confused when we see the athletes, and then when they go pro, we see entertainers. When we see entertainers from recording artists to concert performers to entertainers that do Broadway plays or other plays, we focus a lot on the perks they got. Oh, so-and-so's house, and oh, so-and-so has three cars. Oh, look at their wardrobe. And we don't focus on if they're making that amount that could afford the cars and the wardrobe and the stuff you're talking about, then what is the money being received by the people paying them? I really think that's important. So we get caught up with person A got $5 million, but they may have brought $2 billion into the company that's not doing business with us. What do you mean not doing business with us, Rev? I go meet with these companies and say, where you buy your paper clips? We got black paper clip companies. Where do you buy your stationery? Who does your sanitary to keep the building clean? On and on and on. We got black entrepreneurs in all those areas. So if we generate the money, we ought to have some of the contracts by the people in our community because they hire people in our community. And that ain't charity. That's business. That's business. You pay for the things you need. So why don't you deal with the community, plant in the community that you pluck flowers from? All right, let me go to the phone. Let me go to Al in Rochester, New York. Al, you're keeping it real with Al Sharpton.
1: Good afternoon, Ref.
0: Good afternoon.
1: You made a good point. You took the word right out of my mouth. I hope people wake up and smell the coffee. Jesse Jackson used to say, stay out the bushes.
0: That's right.
1: I tell everybody, stay off social media. You can't believe everything you hear. People walking around, they don't know who they are, how we got here, how we got that far. You know, this sort of thing. And they get sidetracked. Also, the comment I wanted to make, Donald Trump, he's got his so-called list of terrorist countries, but he forgot he left one out, the United States. We fit the definition of terrorism just like any other country. They kill blacks, they kill Jews. You know, they've been doing it for 200 years, right along. But they want to portray us as being something that we're not. So, again, I hope come November, people wake up, smell the coffee, our young generation, and this way we can put an end to all this madness. Okay, I'm out, Red.
0: All right, thank you for your call, and I appreciate you. Let me go to Carl in Florida. Carl? Is Carl there?
2: How you doing, big brother?
0: I'm doing well. How are you?
2: I'm thankful to the Creator. My thoughts for the day, Al, you know, we're preparing, everybody across the country is preparing summer programming for our children. And we haven't invested, I don't believe, in that kind of effort. And we allow a lot of pedophilia and a lot of ignorance to be perpetuated at this very critical time. And I was wondering, had anybody across the country that you know of have invested in possibly trying to do some creative things to bring some relief to our children in their educational process?
0: If there's some, you talking about financially?
2: Yeah, no, I'm talking about, you know, anybody that set up any kind of specific classes, something that you know that has some real content to it, some kind of specificity to it.
0: Oh, okay. I know of two plans. One is coming out of a university in California, and I know that the Sacramento chapter of Nash Action Network is having their weekend this weekend. Dr. Michael Eric Dyson is the speaker. They're going to be talking about that plan. And I know of some people that had come to me from Washington, a think tank, that's come with that. But I have not seen the final plan and how they intend to execute it. When I do, I'll be glad to share it with you. But I think that this is absolutely important. And one of the things that I've said, I've asked to meet with some of the AI companies, if they came together and put together a some resources to teach teachers. I think through the American Federation of Teachers, they need to put some resources together for us to do workshops on what AI is and is not in our communities. And Nan has set up some meetings there, because you will see your children misusing AI. You will not be, but a lot of people losing their jobs, the AI, that if they became AI savvy or fluid, they could keep them. There's a lot of things we got to do in that area, and I'm on it, Carl. Thank you for your call. Let me take my break. We'll be right back. Keeping it real. Shopton. Be right back.

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1: It's Sybil Wilkes with what we need to know. The Trump administration is making it a little easier for international fans to attend the World Cup. The State Department announced it's waiving visa bond requirements for qualified ticket holders. Previously, travelers from 50 flagged countries had to pay bonds ranging from $5,000 to $15,000. FIFA reportedly lobbied for the change to help boost international travel demand for the tournament, which kicks off June 11. On the political front, Vice President J.D. Vance is laughing off the president's recent apprentice-style polling. After the president asked a live audience to choose between Vance and Secretary of State Marco Rubio for the 2028 ticket, Vance told reporters the president has always been fascinated by politics and the competition. Vance insisted that he and Secretary Rubio remain dear friends and are fully focused on their current roles in the Trump administration. Some encouraging news for people in the fight against the overdose crisis. New provisional data from the CDC shows that the fatal drug overdoses in the U.S. fell by 14% last year. This marks the third consecutive year of decline, with reported deaths dropping to just under 69,000. While the numbers are moving in the right direction across almost all drug classes, officials warn that opioids remain the leading cause of these tragic deaths. And for football fans who just can't get enough, Netflix is expanding its NFL footprint. The streaming giant announced it will host the Week 1 showdown between the Rams and the 49ers in Melbourne, Australia. But that's not all. They're adding a Thanksgiving Eve matchup between the Rams and the Packers, plus two Christmas Day games. Now, if that's not enough, the NFL honor ceremony is also moving to Netflix starting next February. Looks like your subscription is going to be working overtime this season. Or it may be a good early Christmas gift. 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For all the news 24/7, go to News1.com. I'm Sybil Wilkes. 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

0: Keep it real, keep it real. I am your host, Reverend Al Sharpton. It's Policy Day. Keep it real. Let me bring on our co-host every Thursday afternoon to the last hour and a half of the show to help us see what the policies are and understand clearly what we may need to understand. And that's, of course, Attorney Jennifer Jones Austin, CEO of the Protestant Welfare Agencies of New York and the co-chairman of the National Board of National Action Network, Attorney Jennifer Jones Austin. How you doing, Jenny?
1: I'm doing all right. All things considered, Reverend, I'm doing okay, and good to be with you and with everybody else.
0: Now, let me start at the global and come down to the states in terms of policy questions that I just want people to be clear, because sometimes we emote and don't really have the content. What's on the table in China today with the President of China, Xi, and with President Trump is explain to us the whole ongoing conflict with Taiwan and where Xi has said he wants to see some movement by the United States toward him in that area. And then we also see that the President of the United States brought all these businessmen, Elon Musk, Tim Scott, Tim Cook, Steve Schwarzman. So there's clearly some business, trade business deals. That's being discussed. What is the policy on that? And then, of course, Iran. And what could be the policy discussions that the United States and China can talk about that will address the Iran situation? Give me those three.
1: Well, you know, the challenge here right now, just to begin with, is that President Trump went over to China, and what he's trying to demonstrate to everybody is that, you know, he's got a handle on global matters, on international affairs, like no one else. And what he was trying to do was go over there and look like he's got a good partnership with China. China's going to help out. We're going to figure out, you know, how China can play a role in helping to get us to where we need to be with Iran. And what China is saying is that, you know, they don't have control of Taiwan. They want control of Taiwan. And they're essentially saying that, you know, America's got to get out of the way and be, you know, more helpful there. You know, what we've got is the U.S. continuing to strengthen Taiwan's abilities, its defense powers, and China is not happy about that. And so essentially what I'm appreciating from what I've learned thus far is that, you know, that China, that, you know, Chai is saying that, you know, they better not continue to fund, U.S. better not continue to fund arms, provide arms sales to Taiwan, and is saying you need to get out of the way. If you want us to do business with you, help us on other matters, then you need to get out of this conflict with Taiwan, and you need to stop supporting Taiwan by arming them, by selling them arms and other military equipment. Get out the way if you really want to do business with us.
0: So in short language, the Xi may be saying, if you want my influence in Iran in terms of getting them to back down on some things, you've got to back away from Taiwan and let
1: exactly
0: us
1: because
0: recolonize.
1: Right. And what is important for people to appreciate is that China is, you know, like has like one of the strongest relationships with Iran. They essentially have a really good strategic partnership. They have a really good business relationship. They provide a lot of economic security for Iran. They are like, I think, like, you know, if I remember correctly, China is like Iran's largest like trading partner when it comes to goods and products. And so China has a lot of influence over Iran. And China is saying, you don't get to just show up here and tell me you want me to help you with Iran, and you get to keep essentially, like fueling, Taiwan's defense against us being able to recolonize China. So, you know, they're playing the big game. They're playing chess. And they're saying to Trump, don't be coming here acting like we play checkers. We play chess. You want our help with Iran? You need to get out of the way with Taiwan.
0: All right, let's go to the phones. Let's go to Harlem, New York, to Preston. Preston. I don't hear Preston. All right, let me go to Lynn in Detroit, Michigan. Lynn, you're keeping it real with Al Sharpton and Jennifer
2: Hello,
0: Jones.
2: Hello, I'm Reverend Sharpton. Thank you. Thank you for everything you do. Thank you for taking my call. And thank you also, Attorney Austin. I appreciate everything you do, too. I don't think people know
1: thank
2: as much what you do, but I really do appreciate it. But Reverend Sharpton, the reason I called today is when you mentioned that you were going to talk about affordability this weekend, and I recall the lady talking yesterday about properties being taken through probate, guardianship. Right. But anyway, what is really important, and Reverend Sharpton, this, I mean, you know, for your affordability thing, I really strongly recommend. There's a video out there. It's called Highballed. It's by ABC, Rachel Scott. It was done in 2025. It's only about 8 minutes. But it's talking about how in black communities, almost every black community in America is over-assessed on property taxes and how they are taking properties from black people at a disproportionate rate because they are overtaxing them. And it talks about this one lady and her family. She's in Baltimore, and how she bought her house years ago for $55,000, and they took her home. It now it's valued about $200,000, or it was when they took it, about $250,000. And then they fixed it up, and they're selling it for about $500,000.
0: Right.
2: It's that gentrification. But it talks about how this is going on all over. And, you know, Reverend Sharpton, it's even in our Democratic governor states, you know, I would like to see them at least try and change these types of systems. Like you said, you're going to talk about redlining and stuff. Even when we have Democratic governors and Democratic legislatures, they don't address our affordability issues the way they should. And a lot of this stuff has already gone through the court and is already unconstitutional. I know some of it,
0: and a lot of it is race based. That's what I'm going to deal with this weekend. With some of the people that are in that area. You're right where I want to go, because when they talk about affordability, I'm saying, yeah, affordability is an issue, and it's a double issue in our community. We have lower income and higher property tax, higher maintenance,
2: auto insurance, because I've called you about auto insurance paying thousands of dollars more a year. I'm sorry, I didn't mean to cut you off. I just get so excited.
0: No, you're all right. No, and we're going to deal with that. No, thank you for your call, and I think that is a very important issue. Let's take a break. Taking more of your calls. It's Hot Button. It is Policy Day. 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

0: 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Jennifer, let me come to, we did go, but I want to come to some of the domestic issues. First of all, people hear titles and don't understand the depth or weight of the title and the title holder. We saw this week that the Federal Reserve Chairman was elected, nominated by Trump. Jerome Powell, former now Federal Reserve person, chairman, had to step aside. Explain what the Federal Reserve does and what the role of the chairman is.
1: So the Federal Reserve chairman essentially is like the chief economist for the nation, if you will. And, you know, essentially it's the responsibility of the Federal Reserve chairman to work with a set of governors who are also appointed, and they serve for a certain period of time. In fact, the outgoing chair could be a governor. And what they do is they take a look at, you know, all of the key indicators. They look at inflation. They look at gross domestic product. They look at unemployment. And what they do is they give us a sense of what, where is the country going in terms of its economy? And they try to make predictions. They try to essentially manage our money, our policies, to make sure that the economy continues to grow. We have stable employment. So, like, if they begin to see unemployment rising, and they begin to see that inflation is rising, then they know that what that likely means is that we're heading towards a recession, and we're going to see our gross domestic product begin to slow. We're going to begin to see prices rise all the more. And what they try to do then is to play with the numbers to try to figure out, well, is this the time when you raise interest rates? Do you lower interest rates? You know, what do you do to try to stir employment? What do you do to try to promote people buying and purchasing power? So essentially, they're like managing the money of America, but they're also managing the money of Americans. They're trying to keep us stable, a stable economy, so that we can compete in the world. Now, the problem that we have is that if they are beholden to the president, you know, Trump does not want to accept that right now we've got rising unemployment. Right now we've got lower wages. Right now we've got rising inflation. We're seeing a surge in fuel prices. We're seeing housing costs are going up. We know that groceries have continued to go up. If we don't have an independent, this person is supposed to act independently. They're supposed to read all these indicators and then try to manage with interest rates and other activities the rise and fall of inflation, promote economic growth and economic spending. If they're beholden to Trump, and they don't, like, you know, go along with what the government is actually showing us, the way of costs and expenses, then we could find ourselves in a deeper recession, actually going to depression, because they're not managing and trying to essentially manage interest rates and the like. Said differently, Trump would like to see interest rates fall. If the Federal Reserve Chair isn't independent and looking at inflation and other things and thinking, oh my God, maybe I need to keep rates high to keep people from spending too much and sending prices up. If that chair is not independent, then we'll have a situation where we're just going to, it's going to become more and more inexpensive for people, more and more inexpensive for the people who have money, and more expensive for the people who don't.
0: So when,
1: be an independent body.
0: Now, when Akeem Smith is on the message board saying Trump will pressure the Fed to lower rates, what does the lower rates mean to the average person listening right now? Bring it down to where people understand.
1: What it means very often sometimes is when you see lower rates, What that can mean is that people will then lower people with let's back up. Rich people will buy more, and that'll send prices up. Right? It's like, you know, if the interest rates are low and a house might be selling for $1 million, but now interest rates are low, people with resources can get into a bidding war and take that house to $1.5 million and be okay with it because they're going to be paying less in interest. But now on the other side, what can happen is that people who could not necessarily afford a house at a higher interest rate may pay more for the house itself, but they can't necessarily afford it. What that also sometimes means is that people who have less income may think that they're getting a lower interest rate in the moment, but sometimes what happens is they get what they call these balloon rates or these adjustable rates, which means that the interest rate is low for a short period of time, and then all of a sudden it just it grows exponentially in 5 to 7 years, and now you can't afford the house. And you go into foreclosure. So lower interest rates are not always a good thing for people who have less income and less wealth.
0: Let's go to David in Birmingham, Alabama. David. Is David there?
2: How you doing, Reverend Al?
0: I'm doing very well. How you doing?
2: From the great state of Alabama, Birmingham to be exact. How you doing?
0: I'm doing fine.
2: Man, we got so many exciting things going on down here. We're gonna turn Alabama around. We're gonna get a Democratic governor. We're gonna pick up 2 more congressional seats, 5 and 1. We're gonna have 4 Democrat congressional seats when all this is over. Trump is the best thing to happen to us in Alabama.
0: Well, I thank you for that. I'm glad to hear that. Thank you for your call. Thank you for your call. I know that your exuberance is good. But it's going to take work, because right now the courts have ruled against Alabama, Tennessee, Mississippi is still out there, and there is some talk in South Carolina. So I think you're right. Trump can be the best thing to happen to us if we work and use Trump as the target of our energy. I know that there's some gatherings this weekend in Alabama, in Tennessee, in Louisiana, and we're supporting all of them. Our senior vice president, Ebony Riley, will be in Alabama for that one. And all of it we're going to build up to. In August, we're going back to Washington. We need tens of thousands of people to go right there where the Supreme Court is and the Congress is, because the way to turn this around is the Congress has got to come with a new Voting Rights Act that this Supreme Court would have the real problems years to deal with, but we got to put the pressure on them, and we need to start in these states and then come back. I've been talking to Martin Luther King III. We have usually done it on the anniversary march on Washington. We're going to do it again this year, and we'll be announcing details after this weekend of people everywhere in several states marching. But I think, Jennifer, that we need the legislators to do what they're supposed to do, as David was saying, but we need the people to also put the pressure on the streets. It's not a one-pronged strategy. It's that we need all lanes operating from the streets to the suites to turn this around, because we're in a big, big, big negative situation that can be turned around as long as our excitement is channeled.
1: Get out there, bring people out with us. Yeah. You got to get people to vote. You got to think about, you know, how many people each person is going to commit to getting out there to help bring out the vote. How many people we're going to bring down to Washington?
0: Thank you for your call. We'll be right back. Keeping it real. Shopton. Be right back.
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4: It's Sybil Wilkes with what we need to know. A partisan shift at the Federal Reserve is underway. The Senate officially confirmed Kevin Warsh as the next Fed chair in a narrow 54-45 vote. In a move that surprised some, Pennsylvania's John Fetterman was the only Democrat to cross the aisle and vote in favor. This marks the most partisan confirmation of a Fed chair in U.S. history. As Jerome Powell Powell's term expires tomorrow, a tenure defined by public sparring with the White House over interest rates, all eyes are now on Mr. Warsh. The president is pushing for lower borrowing rates while the president is pushing for lower borrowing costs, while Warsh has already signaled a more cautious approach to cutting rates this year. Mother Nature is making her presence felt today. A massive weather system is currently gripping the country, slamming a corridor from Montana to Salt Lake City. Heavy rain there, and the Storm Prediction Center issued a level 2 risk for severe thunderstorms in that area. Meanwhile, on the East Coast, residents in Philadelphia and Washington, D.C. should keep their umbrellas handy as precipitation moves in, and severe storms also expected to hit the Ohio Valley and upstate New York. In South Carolina, a legal bombshell was dropped. The state Supreme Court overturned the murder convictions of former lawyer Alex Murdaugh. In a unanimous decision, the justices granted Murdaugh a new trial, ruling that a county clerk improperly influenced the jury during the original 2023 proceedings. If you're one of many worried about new data centers moving into your neighborhood, you're not alone. A new Gallup poll shows that 7 in 10 Americans oppose the construction of these massive facilities. To subscribe to my free daily newsletter, please visit SybilWilks.com. For all the news 24/7, go to NewsOne.com. I'm Sybil Wilks. 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
13: Hello, I'm Isaiah Abraham. I'm the owner of Isaiah 58 Skate House, located at 3132 Branch Avenue in Temple Hills, Maryland. Well, I made the decision to get started in this business ever since I was a teenager. I love skating. I got my first job as a skate guard at the skating rink, at which time it became a part of me. I've continued to skate for years and years and years, never knowing one day that I may be the owner of the skating rink. One morning, I was watching the news and I saw a familiar face, and he said he was part owner. So I reached out and I called him, and I had an opportunity become part owner, not knowing that eventually I will become the owner of the skating rink where I grew up.
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0: Man who's lived the history of the entire civil rights movement, to everyone who was assassinated, to everyone who joined in marched, to every individual who never seen the fact that we got the right to vote because they became strange fruit. I have these tears in my eyes today, Reverend.
3: Because

0: Keeping It Real. I'm your host, Reverend Al Sharpton. Attorney Jennifer Jones Austin is our co-host. Jenny, let's go to the issue of redistricting. There are different states on IC. There's one try, one attempt, let me put it that way, in Virginia, where the courts now have overturned the will of the people in Virginia. Then you have another circumstance in Georgia, where they're talking now about some nonpartisan districts, basically in the counties that are black populated, that they're going to have nonpartisan votes. So you don't know the difference between a Democrat or Republican or MAGA. Then you see in South Carolina, it looks like for now some of the Republicans don't want to redraw the lines, but would knock out Jim Clyburn, but they're not doing it for Clyburn. They're doing it because they don't want that to come into their district. And then do it in Missouri. They have already broke down the district that has been historically represented by a black, particularly in this case, Congressman Reverend Emanuel Cleaver. And then, of course, you have Alabama and you have Mississippi. And there are some rallies this week. And like I said, I hope I'm sending people to all the rallies, and we'll culminate August 28th in Washington. Explain quickly the legal back and forth of why different states are doing it differently, because it's not a uniform thing, because different states are under different state law.
1: That's right.
0: And different situations.
1: So I think the way that we have to look at it is to first and foremost appreciate that the Voting Rights Act of 1965 essentially ensured that every person had the right to vote, and that the right to essentially use your power to vote could not be subject to discrimination, specifically racial discrimination. But the voting laws have always been at the state level. The states could not give you less power when it came to your vote. They could give you more power. And the way that the states would go about doing that is by setting up specific rules around voting. Everything from, you know, where the polls would be, what would be required for identification, the time the voting polls open and close, you know, et cetera, when you have to register to vote, et cetera, et cetera. And so what we're seeing now is that the states with this authority are trying to carry that out. They're trying to figure out in some states to restrict our votes where they are being black people's votes, where the state legislatures are predominantly Republican. And what I find really interesting, and what we're going to have to pay very close attention to, is what happens with the Virginia case now. Because remember, Virginians decided that they were going to go out of order, if you will, according to the laws as they had been. You were not supposed to be allowed to change districting, you know, when an election process had already begun. Voters in Virginia decided no. They wanted to ensure that everybody had the right to vote. So remember, several months ago, they went to the polls and they made it so. And then after the Supreme Court ruled just a little more than a week ago, you then had a Virginia State Supreme Court say that the will of the people did not hold, and the United States Supreme Court's decision would stand and block essentially the redrawing of the maps that came about because of the will of the people. So now what's happening is the state has appealed to the U.S. Supreme Court. The Attorney General has appealed to the U.S. Supreme Court to essentially uphold the will of the people, of the vote, of the voters. And that's going to be a really important test to see if the will of the people is actually what stands, because if it does, then that means that we're going to have greater opportunity for the will of the people in other states to supersede what state legislatures may do or may try to do by engaging in more partisan redistricting. I hope that was clear. What I'm trying to say is that if the Supreme Court sides with this lawsuit that has now been brought to uphold the will of the people, in terms of them, the people having a say in how district maps should be drawn and redrawn, if that is upheld, that gives us more power and leverage than when state legislatures get to come in and just start deciding upon redrawing maps based on partisanship.
0: All right, let's go to Maria in New York. Maria.
2: Thank you for receiving my call. 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And I'll take my answer over the air.
0: All right, thank you for your call. 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Or you can call the toll-free number, 877-626-4651, 1-877-626-4651, and tell me, you talk to me on the air, and I told you to call to see if we could do something. Now, let me be real clear, because I want to be fair to the people working Crisis and National Action Network. We cannot solve every situation, but we can try and look into it. Now, we solve more than we don't solve, but I don't want y'all acting like somebody say my cat jumped out the window 30 stories up. How do I save my cat? We can't handle that. But anything within reason and that has some evidence, we go all the way in and try to do something.
1: If I may make one additional suggestion, as you're reaching out, I completely agree with Reverend Sharpton. Reach out to National Action Network. Also, either go online or call. You can get from, if you're in New York City, you can call 311 and get the phone number for the New York State Office of the Attorney General. They have a division that goes after, deep theft, protects homeowners from theft scams. They assist with housing-related issues. And the reason why I'm saying do both is because I don't know how much, the clock that you're operating under. And if you need to bring a charge or you need to be protected, you may want to keep the clock from running. And the Office of the Attorney General can, if you file a claim there, they can help to keep the clock from running.
0: All right. And I thank you for that information. Let me ask you another question. That is interesting to me. I met yesterday with a young man when I got off the air, in fact, here at NAN Corporate, that is in the deportation. He handles immigration deportation protests. And he says in New York, and I found this to be true last night when I had some regional calls, in other cities, they have now gone from the deportation of profiling Latinos they think are Mexican, but they're going after blacks that they feel are here from Africa or the Caribbean. And I have said all along that we've got to deal with this deportation issue because it will come home. And it has, because if I grew up in Brooklyn, and if you're walking down Flatbush Avenue or Fulton Street, they don't know the difference between you and somebody from Jamaica. So they're going to harass you.
3: Right.
0: And I think, again, as we look, and the reason I think that the brother came to see me is Holman, the head of Homeland Security, has already said that they're getting ready to invade New York if they have to.
1: Mm-hmm.
0: And no one has talked about, I think there's been very little uproar about how this Senate and Congress went ahead and refunded, funded again, DHS, Department of Homeland Security, without any movement on the outright killing on tape of Renee Good in Minneapolis, or the young man in Minneapolis. There's been no change in policy, no movement at all toward justice, no one prosecuted for these killings on tape. And Trump got us somewhere distracted. Have we forgotten what they did in Minneapolis, and therefore now we'll do it all over the country in our own community?
1: Yeah, you know, this is a big issue, and for a long time it has been talked a lot about, but you know, there's a disproportionately high number of Black people, immigrants and Black Americans, who are surveilled and stopped, arrested, and you know, and put in jeopardy of being deported. Many of them illegally and without merit. And the sadness is that it's only about to get worse. One, because they've got their quotas. ICE has got their quotas. But the other thing is, the Supreme Court, if you remember, the Supreme Court just last year said that, you know, you can engage in racial profiling. That the ICE could do that, and that there was no barriers to them doing that. They said that they could expand their discriminatory practices. They gave them essentially license. If you're Black, they can say, okay, let's go take a look at you. No other grounds, no other reasons, know nothing about your immigration status, and come after you. So it's only going to amp up.
0: Wow. Let's go to Sky in Richmond, Virginia. Sky?
3: Question 25.
4: Man, okay. How many questions?
5: So on yesterday, and you talked about the warriors and being a warrior and witnesses, and you said something about the World Cup series host and how African-Americans want to do, like, rent their homes out as an Airbnb for that week, because I think the World Series starts in June the 12th through the 14th. The bottom line with that situation is the reason why they're not going to allow the African-Americans to rent out the rooms to people that's coming from overseas, because if you look at what's going on in the United States right now, we have a lot of people from the Middle East that own everything. They own your hotels, they own your restaurants, they own your clothing, your convenience stores, your gas station, your vape stores. And as an American person, I don't see people of my color owning anything. So that is one of the reasons why they told those African Americans, people that cannot rent, because they want them to stay at their hotel.
0: Wait. You just said they own the homes. Then you say they don't own what?
5: No, I'm talking about the African American people that own their homes.
0: That's what they're talking about. The people in Southeast.
5: Right.
0: Wait a minute, just a minute. The people in Southeast Queens that are asking to be able to rent their homes during this period, a room in their home, own the homes. These are Black folks own the homes. So that we ain't talking about other people. We talking about Southeast Queens, because I stood up on that one and said, wait a minute, let them do it. They've been opposed by people that say force them in the hotels. People that can pay $1,000, $1,200 because of the World Cup in a hotel, they're not going to buy Airbnb anyway. But those that have relatives that's coming up for the World Cup, or people from the South that want to come up, why couldn't they rent a room? Somewhere in the middle, they should work out a compromise, is what I feel. But no, don't act like there are no Black homeowners. I came out of Queens. I was born in Brooklyn, and with my father, we had to move back. I know plenty of folks that grew up the 10 years I was in Queens that own them homes. And they can't pay the mortgage because of heightening property tax and all that. Thank you for your call. We'll be right back. Keeping it real. Shop.

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1: It's Sybil Wilkes with what we need to know. This is the summer of soccer, and the Department of Homeland Security is clarifying its role in the upcoming World Cup. DHS confirmed that ICE agents will be present at various matches across the U.S. to assist with security. While the agency told The Hill that international visitors with legal status have nothing to worry about, they made it clear that officers will be monitoring for those in the country illegally. Matches are set for major hubs, including New Jersey, Miami, Los Angeles. Don't forget Dallas. A controversial figure in the live streaming world is behind bars after a violent confrontation in Tennessee. Dalton Etherly, known online as Chud the Builder, was taken into custody following a shooting outside the Montgomery County Courthouse. This comes just days after Etherly was arrested for disorderly conduct at a local restaurant. While the DA confirmed the arrest, they haven't yet specified who pulled the trigger. In New York City, the sanitation department is sending a loud message to owners of illegal motorbikes. The crush is on. Wednesday, officials used a bulldozer to destroy over 200 illegal mopeds and scooters in Staten Island. Is that in Staten Island or on Staten Island? Wednesday, officials used a bulldozer to destroy over 200 illegal mopeds and scooters on Staten Island. NYPD Commissioner Jessica Tisch noted the police have seized nearly 6,000 of these vehicles this year alone, many of which have been linked to violent crimes. Once crushed, the metal will be sent off for recycling. A win for the Jackson family as a Los Angeles judge ruled in favor of Paris Jackson. The 28-year-old model and singer successfully argued that over $625,000 in bonuses paid out by her father's estate to law firms were excessive. The judge ordered that money returned to the estate. To subscribe to my free daily newsletter, please visit SybilWilkes.com. For all the news 24/7, go to News1.com. I'm Sybil Wilkes. Be informed, be empowered.
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0: We're back. 1-877-532-5797. Attorney Jennifer Jones Austin is our co-host, as she is every Thursday for Policy Wonk Day, and she is our in-house legal and movement policy wonk. Let's go to Todd in Cleveland, Ohio, W-E-R-E. Todd, you're keeping it real with Al Sharpton and Attorney Jennifer Jones Austin.
1: Hey, Reverend Al Sharpton, Jennifer Jones Austin. James Sample was on law professor out of New York. Was it Hofstra University? I'm pronouncing it wrong.
0: Hofstra,
1: correct. Was on the broadcast that comes on after you at 6 in the evening on Sunday of last week. And he explained clearly that the courts were and I checked them, and I had relatives in Virginia that were talking about this with me on my dad's side of the family. And he pointed out clearly that although the will of the people in the vote was one way, the courts were firm on what the law is, so they were actually in the right. You could say they ignored the will of the people, but the will of the people is also connected to how laws get established in the state. Now, after he said that, and after I read it through, I also felt, as I felt before, the will of the people in the vote will get their way eventually, but the law, they have to first come out and move and change the law through the other will, other methods that the will of the people is exercised. Now, are you too aware, particularly you, Jennifer, of James Sample, how he pointed it out last weekend that the courts were in the right in Virginia?
2: So I'm not aware of James Sample, but I understand what he's saying. Essentially, what it comes down to is essentially how the Virginia law is set up as to when you can go about changing and redrawing maps. And essentially, what is being argued, or what the reason that the Supreme Court in the state decided that they could not go forward with redrawing the maps based on the will of the people, is because it was the election process was already underway with the primaries, and what they're trying to argue is that should not supersede the will of the people. And what I'm saying to you is that, given how this court, this United States Supreme Court,
1: correct,
2: has essentially, interpreted constitutional law, reinterpreted constitutional law, has taken what has been case precedent for all people who don't necessarily, haven't been to law school, haven't studied. Case precedent essentially means that the Supreme Court will look at prior cases and draw from them, like established law, based on how cases have been decided before. They will say this is established law. The United States Supreme Court isn't doing that anymore. So yes, this professor is correct that the election laws, of the state said that you could not change the process after the election was in swing, i.e. the primaries. But who's to say with this United States Supreme Court whether or not they're going to change the law in favor of the will of the people? So that's what the lawsuit is all about. Whether or not this United States Supreme Court may change case precedent and may go against what has been the case.
1: That is a concern. I believe if the matter is held in state more efficiently, that the will of the people through that vote will come through, will prevail. But I wanted to make sure it was out there for people,
2: mm-hmm,
1: and where I got the easy information from, and then they could take that easy information and research the details of how it came to be. We are having problems, serious problems in this country with veiled racism as far as these maps are being redrawn. The reality of the situations are, particularly in Tennessee, and I would like people to look at that exchange between William Lambert, state rep, Republican majority leader there in Tennessee, and Jesse Chisholm, a state rep in Tennessee. And William Lambert, on live television, said that he did not know that the 9th District demographics were such that it was a majority black district. So he didn't really understand where Jesse Chisholm was coming from. As the why, you know, that the first thing you did was chopped up the majority ninth district in Tennessee as majority black. He's like, I wasn't aware of it. Had he had that job just in the last 30 days, I might give him a pass on that. But he's been there a long time, and he just lied. Television felt comfortable lying to the public. That's concerning.
0: Well, one of the things about the 9th district in Tennessee, and they're having some action as well Saturday, and Mendenham will be with us in Washington in August, is that the 9th district is majority black and has elected and reelected two or three times a white congressman.
1: That's true.
0: Which his name is Corn. I had him on Politics Nation weekend before last, and then I had Justin Pearson on, who's running against him until they change the lines. I assume Justin is still going to run. Justin was on this last weekend. And I think that the validity of that argument, Todd and Jenny, is that blacks don't necessarily mean they're going to vote only black, but they're going to vote the interests of black people if they're the majority of the electorate in that district. So they you can't say that it's racist, because we elect whites. It's just that we want to be represented as a block like everybody else in this country. Let's take a break. We'll be right back. Hold on, Todd. We'll be right back. Keeping it real. Shopton. Be right back.
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your host, Reverend Al Sharpton. Attorney Jennifer Jones Austin is our co-host. Don't forget, I'm on the phones booking Politics Nation. You don't want to miss it this weekend. We're going to dig deep in the different states in this question of redistricting and disenfranchisement. And I'm going to have on the senators and, in one case, the governors on how we turn this around, what it means, what it doesn't mean. I'm also going to deal with the affordability question from a black point of view. There's that old saying that when white America has a cold, black folks have pneumonia. Well, that holds when you compare the data of affordability crisis in the white community and the black community. Both should be solved, don't get me wrong. But I'm saying that we have, as always, a disproportionate negative impact. So watch Politics Nation with Al Sharpton live at 5 p.m. Eastern Time on MS Now, both Saturday evening and Sunday evening. And you that are in the New York and Connecticut and New Jersey area, meet me at the Saturday Action Rally at the House of Justice Rally that is temporarily being held at the historic historic Mother AME Zion Church, 137th Street, between 7th Avenue and Lenox Avenue in Harlem. We're there 9 a.m. to 11 a.m. I'll be there looking for you this Saturday. And clearly, we have a lot to do. We started kicking off getting our voting brigades ready. I'm going to outline the march that we're planning in Washington for August 28th. And give you 2 months. We need to put tens of thousands there where the Supreme Court justices function, live, and work, where the Congress is. We need a new voting rights bill, and we're going to do it on the anniversary of the March on Washington 63. We've done it before. We did over 200,000 people during COVID. We need to do more than that in this urgent time. Also, you that are not in

0: New York, New Jersey, Connecticut area. 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Jenny, let me go back to Todd real quick. Todd? Is Todd gone?
1: No, I'm still here.
0: Go ahead.
1: You can hear me?
0: Yes.
1: Okay. So Tim Scott made that same claim on the Republican side that, you know, his senator from South Carolina, that he's black and he's Republican, but in a multi districts he was elected by multi groups of people, making the same claim that they're not going to necessarily vote on race. Now, Tim Scott's case. I do not, let me be clear, I do not consider Tim Scott Uncle Tom, Quimbo, or Sambo. His policies on strengthening the middle class are often flawed. I take issue with that. I don't agree with a lot of conservative stuff. But he seemed, and one of the reasons is because he's out of touch. Sure, Tim Scott, you won, and you won reasonably well. But that doesn't discount the fact that this still goes on in your state. That when your party sets up these districts and they're left to their own power and nobody else's, they often try to devalue and de-strengthen the black vote just to make sure that they got black people in place that are either going to vote Republican or whatever they do vote that's not Republican isn't going to be significant at all. He is not a strong advocate for reducing gerrymandering for party. And they all should be against that, black or white. That's why I take issue with that.
0: Yeah, well, my problem is that, first of all, I have only met Tim Scott a few times. He's come to even the forum that we do in Washington for legislators. He's done Nan Forum, and he knows Reverend Nelson Rivers, who heads our Religious Affairs Department nationally. But I have said publicly, I don't try to call names, but Tim Scott and Clarence Thomas are humiliating and embarrassing to me. When Tim Scott's up there talking about he loves Trump and all that, I mean, you ain't got to call him a name, just play the tape. This is as humiliating as I can see. But on the legal side of it, thank you for your call, Todd.
1: Can I make this real quick comment about Wersh?
0: Yeah, go ahead.
1: It'll be real quick. Be very concerned about this one thing about Kevin Wersh as he becomes head of the Federal Reserve Bank. He wants to cut down on Federal Reserve governors making public comments. That is very concerning because you want those governors to come out and talk about what they're doing. And
0: yeah, I agree with you.
1: And use Austin Goolsbee out of Chicago as an example. That man comes with facts all the time, and he never steps out of line with the mission of the Federal Reserve Bank. And if you reduce that man's public comments to the public interviews and things like that, then you're reducing the public's ability to understand the immense responsibilities and importance of the Federal Reserve Bank. I'm not knocking Wersh's nomination. I'm saying be real suspicious of anybody that comes into the Federal Reserve Bank and says something like that. All right. I'll talk to y'all next week.
0: Thank you for your call. I agree, Jenny, with Todd on the whole reducing public comments on Federal Reserve. That can be very, very negative in terms of our knowing where we're going and how the interest rates and other things are arrived at, advocated for by the governors on the court. I agree with that. I do not agree with Tim Scott not being repudiated when he repudiates us. Now, we don't have to get into name calling, and there was a time in my life I would call a name, but the only reason I stopped calling names is that I don't want people to miss the point. And I think the point is that what they are doing is detrimental to their community and themselves. Had it not been for fighting in the community, Tim Scott would not be in the U.S. Senate from South Carolina. Let's be real clear. And people like Donald Trump, who he's hugging and praising, are the people that would set up policies that would have never made him possible. I had Byron Donalds on Politics Nation once, and he was coming with all that stuff. And I said, you do understand that you are elected from a state that didn't even want you to have voter protection, that you're living in the suburbs where they didn't even want you to be able to buy a house, and you're in an interracial marriage that was against the law in Florida. So you're denouncing the movement that you're living on the prerogatives of.
2: When I hear things like this, we've been talking of late about the first chair of the National Action Network's board, the late Reverend Dr. Y.T. Walker, and I'm reminded when I hear Tim Scott, when I hear Clarence Thomas, and there are many others like them, sitting in positions of authority that they only came by and got to because of the push and the struggle for equality, for equity, for fairness in everything from education to voting to housing to wages and basic dignity and decency when it comes to respecting all people as humans and as equals. And so it so often seems that they've forgotten what got them to where they are. And they engage in the crabs in the barrel game plan where, you know, they like to think themselves better than, mightier than, and don't appreciate. No, if we do not ensure that everybody has fair and equal rights, then nobody will have fair and equal rights. And your children and your children's children will be the victims of this. They don't seem to understand it. They're not immune from this.
0: At all. Let's go to Jackie in Cleveland, Ohio. Jackie. Is Jackie there?
3: Hello?
0: Yes.
3: Okay. So I just wanted to say that I really appreciate your leadership and everything that you do. But I was wondering that in addition to all of the things that you do, what do you think about having a National Day of Prayer where we humble ourselves before the Lord?
0: I love
3: that. It seems like a lot of people go to church. You do? Okay.
0: I would support that. I would get behind it. That might be something that once we do the march in Washington, that we call a day of prayer and let everybody, thank you for your call, let everybody pray the way they pray, whatever denomination, whatever faith they have. I think that people forget when I say I come out of the King school of thought, Martin Luther King. It was a religious based movement. It was a social justice movement. But the name that he gave his organization was the Southern Christian Leadership Conference. It was led by ministers. And Mahatma Gandhi was religious. And I think that your father, Jenny, Reverend Dr. William A. Jones Jr., religious. I think that spiritual people are the ones that are going to have to bring this country back to where it is. I'm not saying atheists shouldn't have rights and shouldn't be in leadership, but spiritual people, I think, are effective because they do not bow to the powers of this world. They believe in another power that will hold them up, so they are fearless. And I know that things I've done in my life have been based on my faith, not based on my study in political science, though I have read and still read a lot of political science. So I think that that is only faith will make you go up against the kind of nonsense we're facing now. Because you know that wrong will not outlast right. So I think a day of prayer would be not only appropriate, it's something that I would work for. I thank you for that question. All right, I'm sorry for Yessie and others that I didn't get to on the phone. Let me thank Attorney Jennifer Jones Austin. Let me thank all of you that called in, listened in, you that called in and could not get through, but hung in there anyhow. Remember, whatever you do, wherever you go, however you feel, tell somebody, tell anybody, tell everybody. Reverend Al told you personally, keep it real. Keep it real. Keep it real. Keep it real. I'll talk to you tomorrow. Keep it real.

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1: It's Sybil Wilkes with what we need to know. The Trump administration is making it a little easier for international fans to attend the World Cup. The State Department announced it's waiving visa bond requirements for qualified ticket holders. Previously, travelers from 50 flagged countries had to pay bonds ranging from $5,000 to $15,000. FIFA reportedly lobbied for the change to help boost international travel demand for the tournament, which kicks off June 11th. On the political front, Vice President J.D. Vance is laughing off the president's recent apprentice-style polling. After the president asked a live audience to choose between Vance and Secretary of State Marco Rubio for the 2028 ticket, Vance told reporters the president has always been fascinated by politics and the competition. Vance insisted that he and Secretary Rubio remain dear friends and are fully focused on their current roles in the Trump administration. Some encouraging news for people in the fight against the overdose crisis. New provisional data from the CDC shows that the fatal drug overdoses in the U.S. fell by 14% last year. This marks the third consecutive year of decline, with reported deaths dropping to just under 69,000. While the numbers are moving in the right direction across almost all drug classes, officials warn that opioids remain the leading cause of these tragic deaths. And for football fans who just can't get enough, Netflix is expanding its NFL footprint. The streaming giant announced it will host the Week 1 showdown between the Rams and the 49ers in Melbourne, Australia. But that's not all. They're adding a Thanksgiving Eve matchup between the Rams and the Packers, plus two Christmas Day games. Now, if that's not enough, the NFL honor ceremony is also moving to Netflix starting next February. Looks like your subscription is going to be working overtime this season. Or it may be a good early Christmas gift. To subscribe to my free daily newsletter, please visit SybilWilkes.com. For all the news 24/7, go to News1.com. I'm Sybil Wilkes. 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
15: I am thrilled, as always, to have my next guest join. She is none other than the president of the Obama Foundation, our very own Valerie Jarrett. Valerie, welcome back to WVON.
16: Well, good morning, Rufus. It's a pleasure to be back. We're coming on at a very exciting time for the Obama Foundation.
15: I am so thrilled for you. I'm so thrilled for the president and the first lady. I'm so thrilled for us. It's been a journey getting here. And Valerie, I think back to, well, first, let's talk about the center. It's opening. Juneteenth is the day.
16: Juneteenth is the day, and I want to begin, Rufus, by thanking your listeners. We're only where we are because of the support that we've had from this community, and we really appreciate it. And it has been a journey, and the fact that we are in the position now to open this extraordinary gift to the city of Chicago, to the South Side in particular, is so exciting for us all. And obviously, it's not a coincidence that we selected Juneteenth to open it to the public. And tickets are on sale right now, which is why I wanted to come on this week. You can go on Obama.org and get your ticket. They're free on Tuesday for Illinois residents. And those tickets, as you would imagine, are going very quickly. and we'll do group tours if people want. We're going to have young people from the Chicago Public Schools coming through. In fact, some of them have already come through for our soft opening right now. And to just see the look of wonder on these young people's faces just makes me so proud.
15: I cannot wait to get there and see it. I think I come in a week and a half or so. But
16: Heard. Come on down.
15: Yeah, I can't wait. I can't wait to come out and see it. And Valerie, you know, this has been a journey in so many different ways. But I did hear yesterday that the tickets for June and July have already been sold out. Is that true?
16: There are a few left at the end of July, but they are going quickly. And so I would encourage people to go on as quickly as you can. And we have them now available through, I think it's

0: November. And as we see what the traffic is like and how many people go through in the course of the day, we may be able to offer more, but we may have to offer fewer. So if you want to be safe, sign up now, even if you're thinking, well, look, I want to go in November. Take advantage of this opportunity and get your tickets right away.
1: Particularly people in Chicago, because all your relatives are going to be asking you whether or not you've seen it, and you want to say yes. So don't delay.
0: You want to be able to say yes. But I would also mention to everybody that in addition to the Presidential Museum, which is a ticketed venue, that the rest of the campus is open to the public free of charge. We have incredible art. We have 28 commission pieces of art, and 26 of them are in the non-ticketed area. And so, you know, whether you want to take your family and have a barbecue, we have barbecue pits, we have walking trails, we have an athletic center, which will be available to community groups who want to come in, and kids can play basketball, and there will be opportunities for like yoga studios and all kinds of ways in which the community can feel welcome. And maybe the jewel of the public space is the Chicago Public Library, that is gorgeous. And that's open, you know, anybody with a library card, come on in and enjoy that library, bring your children. And it's beautifully decorated. And I just was, when I was in the other day, there were some young people just sitting in chairs reading books. And I thought, this is what the Obamas envisioned. And it's coming true right now.
1: You know, Valerie, I hesitated a moment ago because I was just thinking, I wish our mothers could be here to see this and experience this because of what they did and so much of what this is. And somewhere they're looking down and just being really grateful for what you all have pulled together.
0: Well, I appreciate you saying that. And yes, I do wish my mom, my dad, my grandmother, all the folks who lived in this neighborhood could see what a wonderful, wonderful contribution this is to the city. But it also is not just about President Obama. He's so quick to say, look, this is about all the folks, including your listening audience, that helped me become the leader that I was, that helped me get elected, that supported me when I was in office, that told me not always what I wanted to hear, but what I needed to hear. And so to be able to bring this major investment back home is really important. And I should mention there's music studios and an auditorium. So we're going to have performing arts as well as visual arts. And there is a beautiful lobby to the forum building that houses both the restaurant and the auditorium, named after Hadia Pounson, who you'll remember, a young teenager from Chicago, from the South Side, who was murdered right after she had been in at the president's second inauguration with her group performing after the 2012 election. And so we have named many of the spaces in the center after people upon whose shoulders we all stand. So, you know, from Harold Washington to Nelson Mandela to Eleanor Roosevelt to the president's mom. I mean, they're just this place is steeped in history to remind people that, you know, we all stand on shoulders of people who sacrificed so much for us to have the opportunities that we have. And I hope when people finish touring the campus and enjoying all of the amenities and see the museum, that they'll leave with a stronger sense of their power to make a difference in this world. You know, we all have power. We just don't all use it. And we can be a mighty force for good if we try.
1: Indeed, the power and the possibilities. Valerie, walk us through the center. We see the tall, beautiful building there. We talked last time you were on about the glass, but what will we see on the different floors when we come through?
0: Sure. So when you walk in, you'll go into a lobby at two levels. You'll see a portrait of the Obamas, which has not been unveiled yet, lots of art. You'll go up an escalator into the museum. There's a four-story Power of Words display that you'll be able to see from all four stories of the museum, where you'll see exhibits that tell the story, beginning with the history of our country, again, the shoulders upon whom we stand, and then you'll go through President and Michelle Obama's early years, hear a bit about their history, their stories, leading up to the campaign in 2007 and 2008, and then all of the different initiatives of the president's time in office, both domestic, from our health care victory to bringing down the unemployment rate, the economic challenge that he faced when he first came in. You learn about our foreign policy efforts, his desire to make the United States our reputation, improve our reputation around the world, and the accomplishments at the foreign policy level, and some of the areas where there's still unfinished business. There's an incredibly powerful exhibit about gun violence, and there's a clip particularly, I think, poignant for Chicago, where the president was speaking after the mass murder at Sandy Hook, which was truly our worst day in office in Newtown, Connecticut. But he said in that speech, you know, these mass tragedies are happening far too often in our country, but they also happen on the streets of Chicago every day. And we're losing far too many young people to gun violence. And there is an area where we did not accomplish what we tried to accomplish. We also did not accomplish all we tried to do around immigration reform and criminal justice reform. So we tell the truth about the things that we did and executed and accomplished our goal, but we also talk about where we fell short, which means there's still work to do. And our hope is that people will say, okay, for those 8 years, he and his team did everything humanly possible to move our country forward, but then it's left up to the rest of us to pick up that baton and continue to move forward. And that's the inspiration and sense of empowerment I hope people feel when they finish. And then at the very top, there is this incredible sky room with a view of 360-degree view of Chicago. Keep in mind, Rufus, that the center is built in Jackson Park. We closed Cornell Drive, which separated us from the Museum of Science and Industry. So we've expanded Jackson Park. And so you can walk from our center to the museum, to the Japanese garden, which is nestled in Jackson Park, all the way to the lakefront. And so we now have a museum campus on the south side of Chicago, just like we have downtown. And I think ours is even more spectacular.
1: Well, because it is. And I love more all these things about it. Valerie, I got some questions in the chat that people want to ask. I got more questions in my brain to ask. We are talking to the president of the Obama Foundation on the opening of the Obama Center, none other than Valerie Jarrett. And Valerie, I'll tell you, I just got a note saying there's no better way to end this week than having this hopeful conversation with Valerie Jarrett.
0: What a lovely note. Thank you to your listener for that. I appreciate it. That made my day.
1: I got chills as well, because this has been a lot. From a practical matter, how are people getting to the center? Is parking available there? I know Metro doesn't go close enough, but what is it that people are doing?
0: Yeah, sure. Good. Very good question. So we do have parking available, but Metro does go pretty close. It goes to 59th Street. Okay. And obviously the green line and the red line will take you close, and then you have got to take a bus over. So public transportation is an option, and driving as well. I encourage people not to try to park in the neighborhood, because, of course, we try to be sensitive to the residents of the community. But there is some parking available in the neighborhood, too. And for those of you who live close enough, take a walk. I walk over there all the time.
1: It is. When you mentioned it being museum campus on the south side, Valerie, you know, there's so many stories that come into here. And I recall the journey just of, one, where the center is going to be and all the conversation around that, the engagement of the community, the push to have it in the park right there, and the development of this campus and the continued development on the south side from what you all were able to put together. But I also think back to the very beginnings when we were all doing other things, and the thought of this young senator running for president. You have been such a steward in so many ways for so many people, present company included. Valerie, from your perspective, talk about that part of the journey coming from then to now, and how have you had an opportunity to just sit back and reflect on what all this has been and what you all have been able to accomplish?
0: No, I haven't, because we're so busy trying to get ready and looking forward. But as I was listening to you, I was just thinking, you know, I used to, as a child, ride my bike through Jackson Park and hang out at the Point and go to the Museum of Science and Industry. It was my babysitter. My parents dropped me off there and picked me up later in the day. And never would I, in my wildest of dreams, have imagined that I would know the president of the United States, let alone work for him in the White House for 8 years, and now have the opportunity to be the CEO of this foundation. So I pinched myself when you while you were talking, but I try to keep looking forward. And again, I will come back the way I began, which is just thanking your listeners. We were not able to accomplish what we did without their support. And even the design of the campus came as a result of literally thousands of public meetings where residents of the surrounding community showed up and talked to us and pitched the site to begin with. Look, they could have put this center anywhere in the world. It's the only presidential library located in an urban community. Usually they're in, you know, green grass sites or campuses that are in suburban areas. And they chose this location for a reason. President Obama, when he first came to Chicago from New York, came through the Skyway, which you all know comes down onto Stony Island. And so he drove north on Stony going towards Hyde Park. And so he went really literally right through our campus, his first time in Chicago when he came here to work. And it was so personal that when he talks about it, he says, all the good things that happened to me as an adult began here in Chicago. It's where I met my wife. I had my children. Before that, I got married. And the South Shore Country Club, or back then it was called that, now the Cultural Center, is where they had their wedding reception. He worked at the University of Chicago. Michelle Obama worked at the University of Chicago. So this is really personal for all of us to have it located where it is and to see what kind of a ripple effect it's going to have on the surrounding community and our city, the tourism that it's going to bring to Chicago. And we will be marketing like the stores and restaurants and the museums and other cultural institutions in our area, so that people don't just come to our center and leave, but they come and explore the beauty and so many gems that are located on the South Side. In our retail store, we're selling some jewelry that was created by merchants who live in the surrounding community. So we want to be a good partner and make this an asset for our community and for our city. And so I want to close the way I began, Rufus, by just saying thank you. Thank you so much.
1: Well, Valerie, I want to thank you. And, you know, you could have gone to, first of all, a lot of other places to build the library. Glad that it ended up here. Feels so natural to be here. Feels so natural to be where it is. Feels so natural, all the things that are in there that you've told us about. And it feels so natural for you to be here on WVON with us this morning, talking about it before the library opens, because just as the listeners have been central to what's happening there, we take true pride in all that's accomplished and true pride in all that's there. And so honored to have you come on and talk with us about it.
0: Well, thank you. And I'll come back as our programming gets up and running. I'd love to talk about all the wonderful things that we're going to do on this campus when it opens. So thank you for having me, Lufus. You're the best. And so is your audience. And I look forward to coming back. And I look forward to welcoming all of you to the center.
1: Can't wait. You're a regular now. Everybody heard that? Valerie Jett is a regular on the Rufus Williams Show. Let's make sure that it happens. Happy to have join us this morning and in the Donis is Dr. Craig Noblet. He's the president of the American Association of Endodontists and director of the Division of Endodontics at the University of Minnesota School of Dentistry. What we learn is that most adults say they would do almost anything to save a natural tooth. A new national survey from the American Association of Endodontists finds that most also do not know the specialist best equipped to help them do exactly that. Dr. Noblet, thank you so much for being here with us on WVON.
2: Thank you for having me.
1: Let's talk about that. Why do so many Americans feel so strongly about keeping their natural teeth?
2: Well, your natural teeth serve many functions. First of all, that's how you chew. And so keeping up your nutrition, it's important to maintain your natural teeth. They affect your speech. And if you think about your smile, that's part of your self-image. It's part of your personality. So it's important to maintain your natural teeth. And that's what endodontists can help you do. We're the specialists at saving natural teeth.
1: Now, I mentioned that you're the president of the American Association of Endodontists. You recently did this survey. What did the survey tell us?
2: Well, we've noticed an upswing in the number of people who are more interested in preserving their natural teeth and having them removed. And also, we're increasing the awareness of the procedures that are available to patients to help them keep their natural teeth. And that's what endodontists do. We provide those procedures so that you can keep your natural teeth.
1: Doc, when is it that you typically get involved with someone? Because we often, early in life, I certainly have had teeth extracted without the thoughts of even filling cavities. When is the best time that someone should look at engaging with an endodontist?
2: Well, if you notice any discomfort, especially with temperature, like hot and cold causes like toothache pain, or if you're having discomfort with chewing on specific teeth, you want to get that checked out sooner rather than later, because the quicker we get to the problem, the easier it is to treat and the less complicated. And that's how we can avoid tooth loss. And if someone should recommend a tooth be extracted, always ask if there are other options available to you. And if they don't offer any, then seek the care of an endodontist, or at least a consultation with an endodontist. And you can find one in your area by visiting findmyendodontist.com.
1: I have to ask you, because so often we hear about tooth infections. How can treating a tooth infection actually impact one's overall health?
2: Well, if your body is trying to fight off an infection, your nutritional resources are taxed. So we want to clear that up sooner rather than later. And in fact, a recent study that was published earlier this year from King's College in London showed that timely root canal treatment can actually reduce your risk of heart disease and diabetes.
1: Yeah, something about root canal never sounds like a good time. But I guess it's better to do that than have an infection growing in your mouth and having this other issue. You're an endodontist. Talk to us about the difference between you as an endodontist and a regular dentist. What's the difference?
2: Well, we're all dentists, but an endodontist goes back to school for an additional 2 to 3 years to specialize in root canal procedures. And we become the specialists at helping you save your natural teeth. So, and that's all we do is root canal related procedures.
1: I didn't mean to be offensive. I've just had root canals, and it's like
2: not at all, not
1: the fun thing. There are so many other options today. They have different implants and all other things regarding dental health. Talk about the role that natural teeth play in overall health and well-being, and why that's better than some of the other things that we now have access to.
2: Well, again, natural teeth are central to your self-image with your smile. An implant is a good way to replace a missing tooth or a tooth that could not be saved by a root canal or and a crown. But if you had the option, a natural tooth is better because you have sensation when you bite on the tooth. It tells you when something's wedged in between that you need to floss out. Implants don't have that sensation. Also, a root canal and a restoration are probably half the cost of placing an implant and a crown. And implants tend to have a lot more complications later on with the restoration, like fracturing porcelain and such. So it's really more cost effective to maintain your natural teeth, and also just a more natural sensation.
1: So given all that, just tell us on the front end, I mean, we hear about having our teeth cleaned once a year, seeing a dentist once a year. Is that still good advice? Should we go more frequently? What is the proper thing to do so that we hopefully don't have to spend too much time with you?
2: Yeah, I would recommend doing your exam and cleanings twice a year. And if your dentist feels like they could put you on a longer leash, they could do once a year. But I would recommend twice a year just to make sure you stay on top of things. And if something starts, we catch it early before it becomes a big problem. And that would keep you away from a root canal.
1: Yeah, I should have talked to you last year, because unfortunately I had to go through a deep cleaning, which now I'm going 4 times a year to make sure that I'm staying on top of things. So important to know, and important to have this conversation with you. Dr. Noblet, where can we go to learn more?
2: Well, if you want to consult with an endodontist, you can find one in your area, again, by visiting findmyendodontist.com. if you wanted to research a little bit on your own, you could visit aae.org. And we have a section on that website that has information for patients.
3: Fantastic. That's Dr. W. Craig Noblett. He's the president of the American Association of Endodontists and director of the Division of Endodontics at the University of Minnesota School of Dentistry. Doc, thank you so much for being with us. This is really important information, and we appreciate you.
2: Well, I appreciate you having me.
3: Indeed. Be well.
4: One in four girls and one in eight boys suffers childhood sexual abuse. There are a number of issues that come as a result of this, including accelerated biological aging, which underpins these health effects, leading to early onset of major chronic diseases usually associated with later life. We have this information and the evidence of it thanks to the work of my next guest. It is psychiatrist Frank W. Putnam, who's written a book titled Old Before Their Time. Dr. Putnam, good morning and welcome to WVON.
5: Good morning, Mr. Williams, and thank you very much for having me on your show. No. And I'd like to say good morning, Chicago.
4: Well, thank you. This is really important talk. Talk to us about the work that you've done here, what's in your book, and what the impact of these issues are on people later in life who suffer this kind of abuse.
5: Oh, thank you. Much of the book is based around a study that started back in the 1980s. And we call that study the Female Growth and Development Study, but it's really a study about the impact of sexual abuse on child development and then ultimately all into middle age. We started with about 90 sexually abused girls into middle age. We started with about 90 sexually abused girls abused in their Child Protective Service substantiated abuse cases. So this is a prospective, well-documented abuse in their cases. And we had a match group of comparison girls who were matched on age and race and socioeconomic status and whether they were in one or two parent families on the entry into the study. And we followed them for almost 40 years now. And we have looked at them both psychologically and cognitively, but also very importantly, biologically. And we've looked at a lot of various biological functions like stress hormone systems, development of cognition, immune systems, those sorts of things, and followed them into, you know, for 40-something years. And what we see is basically summed up in that title. They are aging much, much faster than our comparison girls. And that aging is affecting earlier onset of chronic illnesses such as cancer and heart disease and stroke and various other kinds of failures like kidney disease and diabetes and those sorts of things, particularly also autoimmune diseases, diseases like lupus and those sorts of things. It's really life-shortening. It's certainly life-impacting in very powerful ways. I think the good news in all of that is that we now have a sort of point of clinical leverage. We can go in. Some of this stuff is reversible. We just didn't know it was happening. I think in the future there's opportunities to actually reverse some of this. There's a lot of work going on at aging. We're studying aging. Our society is obsessed with aging, and there's a lot of research going on with on aging. And we know that some of the things that happen, particularly to the DNA, what we call the epigenome, where we see this aging effect on the DNA, is potentially reversible. So that's the short story there, but it's really very profoundly impactful.
4: It's so disturbing. Everything about this is disturbing. Certainly just the statistics that I gave at the very beginning, the what and why that happens, but the effect of this, and we see people who have these substance abuse disorders, or we see morbid obesity, and very often we may think about some of these other things being the reasons why people have these conditions. Some are genetic, but what you're pointing out is that some of these things are happening because of the abuse that they suffered when they were earlier, when they were younger. What is it, as you've looked at these, the studies that you've done, you see you've evaluated the development of these of these sexually abused children, were they consistently and chronically abused, or was this a one-time thing, or can you tell anything that's distinctive about what happened with them who led to

0: led to some of these disorders?
1: Well, these girls, and they're all girls in the study, we never were able to get money to do boys, which is an interesting statement, though we tried for years and years. But these girls were abused in the context of their families, which is the most common way girls are sexually abused in this country. And most of them were abused on average for about 2 years, about once or twice a week. So we're talking about 100 to 200 episodes. So many times people think, oh, it happened once or twice. No, this is happening over and over and over and over again in the child's life. And many of them, it probably numbers into 1,000 times or certainly many hundreds of times. And that has a very profound effect on developing systems. I mean, a child comes into the life with a lot of systems that are not set up yet. They have to mature. We see that in certainly the growth and development of a child, that many systems come online. And what we're seeing is that the trauma interferes with the systems coming online.
0: We're talking with Dr. Frank Putnam. His book is titled Old Before Their Time. It's based on this landmark female growth and developmental study, a 40-year prospective longitudinal study that has tracked the lifelong effects of childhood sexual abuse on female development across three generations. Disturbing, but information we really need to know. Dr. Putnam tells us that these biopsychosocial difficulties occur throughout their lives and into the next generations, from lower IQ scores to early puberty to higher rates of mental illness and substance use disorders, premature births, and morbid obesity. Dr. Putnam, how does this impact the ongoing generations? Can you talk about that?
1: Yes, that's actually something that's very important to me to talk about, which is that we see this going from generation to generation. The biggest risk factor for somebody abusing their children is that they were abused as a child. Now, let me just say, most people who were abused as children do not become child abusers. What we know is it's only about 30% of those who were abused as children become a child abuser. So the vast majority do not. And that's really a very important point to make for people, because I know a lot of people have this history and they worry a great deal about it. But that 30% that's the greatest risk, that's the single greatest risk, is having him been abused. The next two risks are basically having substance abuse problems and mental health problems. And of course, child abuse causes those things. So we have this family cycle of violence. That's the place to intervene with this and break this family cycle of violence. And really, we need programs that help families that with the stresses that are related to child maltreatment, also help them with all the difficulties of parenting in particular.
0: This is one of these areas that no one wants to talk about. So your ability to even get 80 sexually abused girls to have these conversations and follow them is pretty profound. When we think about how we stop this, which is really the best method of getting to it, what is it that you would recommend that people do in understanding how and why this abuse happened in the first place?
1: Well, I think the very first thing is to talk about it. That's this is one of the things that you hear survivors ask for. They want the validation. They want people to understand what happened and how it's affected them, and not to dismiss this as something they should get beyond or over process. And by also talking about it, I think we diminish it by people know that this is not going to be a secret. So often this is a family secret that goes on generational after generation after generation. We saw such, when we looked at the girls, we also looked at their mothers and we looked at their children, that these girls have ultimately had 10, 15 years after we started seeing them. And they're just much, much higher rates of child protective service involved in all of it, particularly sexual abuse. We have to interrupt this family chain of violence. I think the other way to do that is to really support mothers. That's where I see over and over again that they really need a lot of help. That they're just asked to do so many things in a very difficult society with all the kind of violence and

0: through generational crises with this sexual abuse? Thanks. Thanks for taking my call.
1: Thank you, Robert, for that question. Very good. Dr. Putnam?
2: Yes. First of all, there is an epigenetic component to it. In fact, that's one of the things that we're measuring to look at the aging is actually the epigenetics. And what we know about epigenetics is it can be passed on to the next generation. So this is a case where these experiences actually change the DNA, not the sequence of the DNA, but they change how the DNA is read. So there are epigenetic effects. We haven't established that for people, but we certainly, there are many animal experiments that show that what stress on the parent can be transferred to the offspring part of that. What we see is a complex set of factors, but particularly mental health and depression is one of the mental health problems, and also substance abuse are things that perpetuate this cycle. But if we can stop the maltreatment, and I think we will do a great deal to stop loss of the sexual abuse and help the mental health issues. One study, for example, estimated that about 50% of depression in women is really attributable to their histories of child abuse. If you remove that depression, half of the depression in women presumably would go away. So you can imagine that, how impactful that would be alone.
1: Doc, I have to ask you, and Renee points it out as well, if this is generational and these things happen generationally, when we think back to the enslaved people and what happened with women and boys and everybody during that time, if this is as a generational effect, does that also help to explain some of the things that happened currently within our communities here in America?
2: I believe that. That's definitely something that I believe. I believe it's not limited to one or two generations, that it goes back a long way.
1: When we think about our broader society then, what is it that from your research and what all is here, what is it that we should do differently? What is it that we should better understand? And how do we deal, cope, and stop these kinds of things from happening in the future?
2: Well, I think the first thing we have to understand is that this is really powerfully impactful on people, and it does in fact affect and change their whole life, and in many ways it makes them much more vulnerable to illness, both medical illness and mental illness, which impairs their ability to parent the next generation. And so we have this sort of chronic process going on, and we have to look for places where we can interrupt it. If we can stop family process like that, we often, that's sufficient to stop the family cycle of violence for the next generations, as far as we know. It's very hard to study things that are generational. I mean, I managed to study three, but that's about as far as I can go. I'm 79 years old, and I'm not sure I can hit the next generation.
1: Well, Dr. Putnam, your work is really important and eye-opening, and troubling as it is, it explains a lot of things and tells us a lot of things that we need to do for all the groups that you've spoken to. The book is titled Old Before Their Time. Everybody should have it in all the places that we mentioned before, because it's based on some real definitive studies, the female growth and development study done. Dr. Putnam, thank you so much for your work, and thanks for being with us this morning.
2: Well, thank you very much for having me. I appreciate being on community radio where I can talk to a lot of people.
1: Yeah, we need to hear it. Thank you so much. Be well, my friend.

0: Now, you guys know every day we open with the same song. And this is a departure from what we normally do. And we're not doing this for just no reason, for just any old reason at all. We're doing it because we are esteemed and privileged to be joined by the R&B legend, someone that needs no introduction.
1: Oh, come on. I can't wait.
0: I know. She needs no introduction, but we're going to give her one. The one and only, Stephanie Mills. Miss Mills, how are you? And welcome to the afternoon show.

0: Atiba and LaDonna Ray. Do you have us on mute?
1: Need to be talking to you guys. Can you hear me?
0: Yes, we can now.
1: Oh, okay.
0: Oh, my goodness. I cannot overstate how excited I am to be speaking with you in real time. Before we get into the interview, because I know you got a concert coming up. We're going to talk about that. Mm-hmm. But I just want to tell you, and I think I shared this story with you recently, that you are my oldest musical memory. I do not have a musical memory that predates you.
1: Really?
0: I was born in 73. I'm not just saying that. It's relevant to the story. And in either 78 or 79, my mom took me to see The Wiz.
1: Wow.
0: And I never, ever forgot it.
2: Like this before?
0: Exactly. In particular, I never forgot Be a Lion.
1: That's my favorite song from The Wiz.
0: It was my favorite at 5 years old. So again, nice. I've always wanted to personally thank you for that, and I've been a fan of yours through all the years, and so you've always had a special place in my heart. I'm done, LaDonna.
2: Oh no, I was just
1: thank you so much. I appreciate that.
0: You're very.
1: As an artist, you don't really know how you affect people. You do your music, you do theater, and all of that, but you don't really know how it's affecting people. So I appreciate that.
2: You know, it's so amazing how one of my favorite songs is Never Knew Love Like This Before. And I've always listened to it with an ear, assuming that the way that you wrote that and the way that you sang that was because of what you had experienced. But you shared early on that you had never actually experienced that type of love, even though you wrote about it. That's amazing to me.
1: No, but you know, I didn't write that. And Toomey and Reggie wrote that song. But I've never experienced love like that until I had my son. My son gave me pure love because he didn't know anything about Stephanie Mills or anything like that. He just knew I was his mama.
2: Yeah.
1: And that gave me so much joy and everything. He didn't know until he started going to kindergarten. And he came home one day and he said, "Mama, are you Stephanie Mills?" And I said, "Yes."
2: Are you the Stephanie Mills, right? Farad, that's how we say his name,
1: yes,
2: Farad.
1: That's
2: yeah.
1: How you said, yes, Farad. He came home and said, "Mama, are you Stephanie Mills?" I said, "Yes, Farad, I am."
0: What a tender story.
2: It is.
0: So let's go through it. Mm-hmm. Because again, you are, I referenced you as a legend, and you really are. You just had a big tour with Patti LaBelle, Gladys Knight, and I think Chaka Khan. Again, all legends.
1: Yes.
0: In your own right. And so I just wonder, through the years, and I know you get asked your opinion a lot, but I'll be honest, it's hard for me to hear new music. And somebody will play something for me that's supposed to be like really impressive. Mm-hmm. And I'll often say, look, I grew up on Stephanie Mills. I can't listen to that. And so I just wonder your thoughts on today's music, because we don't hear performances anymore like I Feel Good All Over, Learn to Respect the Power. We don't hear those type of great power ballads, not since Whitney Houston, at best Deborah Cox.
1: Mm. Yes. Or Jasmine Sullivan.
0: There you go.
1: You know. But today's music, I feel like everybody's kind of rapping. They're not really singing R&B, and everything comes from R&B. But I find that the black artists kind of run from R&B. They want to be pop. And I think that's the problem. Our music is being watered down.
2: Hmm. It's when you say that, it's almost scary, because when will we circle back? History repeats itself when it comes to music, and there's been so many samples that have taken place. But you have had not just music, you have reinvented yourself with acting and or circling back to acting, because you are still in the television show Pride. Is that is on Lifetime. Yes, on
1: yes.
2: Lifetime. But now I'm listening to how people run from R&B, they go to pop. And is it safe to say that we have artists that are known for singing and then they go into acting, and you've done it so well?
1: Thank you. I think that, I've never run from my community. I've never wanted to be pop. Well, I feel like I am pop, because pop is what? Popular. So I like my community. I've never wanted to be anything but R&B and perform for my community. And if others come on board, that's fine. But I wanted to stay true to who I was and what I felt and what gave me joy.
0: I'd like to take a moment to talk about your catalog for a little bit. And I want to tell you first my favorite Stephanie Mills song. And you're not going to see, I don't think you'll see this coming, but this has been a song that I've been in love with since I was about 9, because my parents had they had the album. This is Wax. There's a song called Eternal Love.
1: Oh, yeah. I remember that song.
0: You remember that? That is a fantastic song, lesser known that people don't know, but I think it showcases everything about you vocally that I like. So I just wanted to tell you that's one of my favorite Stephanie Mills songs. I would love to hear from your perspective, your favorite songs to either listen to and or perform.
1: Starlight. So Good, So Right by Angela Winbush, because she wrote Something in the Way You Make Me Feel. She wrote Power of Love. She really has given me some really good songs. But Starlight, So Good, So Right. And, oh my God, there's another one, but I'm having a senior moment. I can't remember the title of it. But it was an Entombé and Lucas song. Yeah.
0: Well, that's okay. Let's go on the other end. And songs that you wish were more appreciated.
1: I'm an Eric Benet fan, so I Want to Be Loved. I love that song by him.
0: I meant your songs that you wish more appreciated.
1: Oh, my song.
0: You, yes. Oh, we're talking about your catalog.
1: Keep Away Girls, written by Ashford and Simpson.
0: We're writing all this down.
1: I Can't Give Back the Love, written by Ashford and Simpson. I'm a huge Ashford and Simpson fan. So when they wrote songs for me and I got a chance to work with them, I was like over the moon. Songs that I did that produced with Donald Lawrence. Because he produced some songs for me. He also co-produced my Christmas album and he produced my gospel album. Mm-hmm. So songs that he wrote that we wrote together, like Are You Man? Are You Woman? I'm Woman Enough. I'm More Than a Woman. That's what I like.
0: Oh,
1: and
0: yes.
1: He wrote.
2: You know, there's a synergy here. I'm listening to how you have been in the music industry for so long, and you have a 25-year-old son that you love dearly. I have adult sons myself, and I can't seem to cut the strings. I still try to be in their lives some kind of way where I help them with said decisions. But with him saying, "Are you Stephanie Mills?" and what people will say 100 years from now, what do you want them to say?
0: With the Stephanie Mills, thank you so much for joining us. I know you're making time for us. You don't just have time, you're making this time. So we appreciate that. LaDonna, you were asking, let's restate your question.
2: Absolutely. And guys, we have Miss Stephanie Mills. It is so honored to have you on here. 7 Tony Awards and so many over a dozen albums have been released. But before we went to break, I asked you about what do you want people to say when they say your name? What will people hear when your name comes up 100 years from now? And when I think about that, yeah, it's legacy, but what will they feel when Stephanie Mills, her name, her music is in the room?
1: They'll say she loved her community. She loved what she did. She loved performing. She gave everything, but she loved her community.
2: Oh, wow.
0: We absolutely love that. We got a quick call that we want to take.
2: Very quick.
0: Max is a huge, huge fan. Hey, Max, you're on with Stephanie Mills. You got 30 seconds.
3: Oh, thank you. Thanks. Hello both of my favorite hosts there. And Miss Stephanie, I have to tell you, you have been my East Coast crush for years. Beyond your incredible talent, I deeply respect and love the time and work that you have poured into your special son. I raised a special son myself, so I truly understand the dedication and deep love that requires. And your music, it has entertained, enlightened, and cultured, and just motivated me throughout my life. We actually met back when I was the program director for another radio station here in Chicago, And I had the absolute honor of hosting your show alongside the Commodores and Al Hudson and One Way. That was back in the 80s.
1: And oh, that was way back. Yeah.
0: Thank you so much for that, Brother Max. We got to leave it there because we have to have time to talk about this amazing show that is around the corner. Because everybody can't interview you like us. This is a privilege for LaDonna and I, but they can come see the show. So please
2: tell them. Before she goes, before you go into that, because he mentioned your son, and I absolutely wanted to ask you about that. My son has ADHD. Your son has Down syndrome.
1: Down syndrome, yes.
2: And I know I really appreciate watching you be a walk for that. Certainly a parent in that realm and being a navigator for his life. But my question is, having a special needs son as you do, how has this affected or how has this impacted your career and you as a parent?
1: It hasn't impacted my career because I never allowed anything to come between me being a mother to him. He definitely always came first. He traveled with me since he was a little tiny, tiny baby. I never really left him. And I never kept the house quiet because he was born into a musical family. So I wanted him to, if he could sleep through the music, and he does. And now he's on stage with me and he announces me with the other guys. He's written a book. And he was an A student. I never treated Farad like he was different.
2: Yeah.
1: I only paid attention to the things that he naturally gravitated to.
2: Yeah.
1: Like he loved the piano. He loved the guitar. So I mothered him just like he was just another child.
2: I love that. As I told my son, he had superpowers.
0: Hey.
1: Yes.
0: I'm going to squeeze in Ron because I know he has a glowing recommendation for you. Hey, Ron from Dallas. What you got for us? You're talking to Stephanie Mills.
4: I know. Hey, Aziza. Hey, LaDonna.
2: Hi.
4: Hey, Stephanie. I took my wife to your Four Queens concert last Friday night at Dickies Arena in Fort Worth. And boy, did you bring it. Wow. How do you have so much energy?
0: All right, hold on, Ron. We ask the questions around here.
1: I really don't know because I'm 69 years old.
0: Amen.
1: Actually the baby of the group. But yeah. I just enjoy what I do. I love to make the fans. You know, it's important that I give my all because people spend their hard-earned money, mm-hmm. especially during this time, to come see us. So it's important that they get more than what they paid for.
0: There you go. Not just get their money's worth. More than what they paid for. So let's
1: More than what they paid for.
0: I know they can come spend some money this Friday. Tell us all about it.
2: Mm-hmm.
1: Oh, well, I'm there with Shalimar, you know, and I used to, Jeffrey Daniel is my ex-husband. So this is the first time that we have ever worked together.
2: Wait a minute. What?
1: Yeah.
0: We didn't know that. Did he pop lock around the house a lot or?
1: That was so long ago. That was back in the 80s. But this is the first time that we've actually worked together.
0: Wow. Okay, so it's him, Howard Hewitt. Is Jody Watley with him or no?
1: Oh, no. There's a new Carolyn. Yeah. Okay, Carolyn cool. Griffin.
0: Well, I'm sure she does Carolyn a phenomenal Griffin. Job. And where are you guys going to be at again?
1: We're going to be at the Hard Rock Casino tomorrow. Not tomorrow night.
2: On the Friday.
1: Friday night. So you guys got to come out and see. You know, I have a great band. I'm singing all the songs that they want me to sing. So we're going to have fun.
2: I can sing. I can sing, Miss Mills. I've been working on it. Me. No, it would be such a treat for Chicago to have you come back this close and see you in concert on Friday. I hope everyone gets a chance to see you on this tour.
0: You can almost walk to the Hard Rock, right?
2: I really can.
0: Right. It's not far for you at all.
1: Before you go,
0: I just want to tell you, I figured out for me what's your least song that I wish was more appreciated. I won't say least appreciated. I wish it was more appreciated. And that's your rendition of How Come You Don't Call Me Anymore. So many people don't even know you covered that song.
2: I know that.
1: No, I know. But you know what's so special is that when Prince was being honored back in the day on a Soul Train Awards, he called and asked me to come and sing that.
0: Oh!
1: That made me just smile.
0: That had
1: inside.
0: To.
1: Yes.
0: Oh,
1: but
0: my
1: a lot
0: goodness.
1: Of people, they think Alicia Keys did it, but right. I did it before. Yeah,
0: way before, like 20 years before.
2: You didn't have to throw in the 20 years. We just know she did it before, and she did a great job. Come on, Miss Stephanie. You know I know.
1: Yes.
2: So great to have you in Chicago. But you know what? We're going to let you get out of here, rest those vocal cords, and we'll see you at the Hard Rock Casino in Gary on Friday, May 15th.
1: Friday. Yes.
2: That is the day.
1: Everybody come out and see it. We're going to have fun.
2: I love it. All right, Miss Stephanie. You come back anytime.
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3: 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I am Lynn Richardson, your host, and I'm still creating millionaires one family at a time. That means you, you, and you, and you too. And in order to create millionaires one family at a time, we got to spend less money, we got to keep more money, we got to get more money, and then we have to get our money back. And so in light of the award show season, I get the opportunity to not just travel around the world, but also to work with some of the world's greatest entertainers. I get an opportunity to go to many of the award shows. And I see a lot of things happening in our community. I see a lot of people talking about homelessness. I see a lot of us talking about lack of equity in the workplace. I see us talking about unemployment. And I also see us talking about disparity in wages based on gender, based on race. But let me tell you something. When I get to these award shows, I see a lot of money on people's backs. I see a lot of money on people's feet. I see a lot of money on people's hands. I see a lot of money being spent on our outward appearance. And I'm just trying to figure out, how do we get to a place where we do not fall into the pit? You know, I say rich people stay rich because they act poor, and poor people stay poor because they act rich, and poor people stay poor acting rich in front of other poor people. How about that? Have you ever been in that situation? I know I was. When I was living check to Monday, let me tell you something. I would loan money to people when I was broke, even though I didn't have the money, because I didn't want them to think I was broke, and I was. You see, I was too ashamed to say I can't afford it. I was too ashamed to tell the truth. And the truth is, it wasn't in my budget. It did not fit. And so I went through that cycle. I know so many people are going through that cycle. I know so many people are trying to figure out how to get from point A to point B. In the same way I do money makeovers for people on television, and you see it in the media, I do it for people one-on-one. And the thing that I am finding consistently across the board is our inability, for whatever reason, to stop spending money we don't have. So I talked about rich people staying rich because they act poor, but the word that I want to share today, and there's a message in the Bible, it says one man pretends to be rich and has nothing. Another pretends to be poor and has great wealth. So today's million-dollar topic is how to end your spending addiction. You see, a spending addiction is what you have when you go to the department store for toothpaste and you walk out with $179.47 worth of stuff you don't need. Has it ever happened to you? I know it's happened to me too. You know, so I talk about living by the 10-10-30-50. I'm going to review it very quickly. The first 10% you tithe. I believe it. You just tithe. I'm not talking about who the pastor is, what the church is doing. I just believe that good givers are great getters. So the first 10% you tithe. The next 10% of every dollar you get, you save. And I highly recommend that you save it. I want you to call my partners, Tania Simmons over at State Farm. She's on Lynn's list. So if you go to LynnMillionaire.com and you click on Lynn's list, you're going to find Miss Tania Simmons. And I want you to get everything that you need from there. So the first 10% you tithe, the next 10% you save, you put that money in a bank account on the other side of town that's not connected to your checking account, because you don't want to have this swapping ability. You don't want to put the money in the savings account, and then when the going gets tough 5 minutes later, you're pulling the money out. Here's the other thing. If you pull too much money out of your savings account too frequently, they will close your savings account. They'll shut it down because it won't be a savings account. It won't meet the terms. So the first 10% you tithe, the next 10% you save. What I've been teaching for over 10 years, for a long time, is the next 30% is cash in your pocket. Now, let me tell you why it has to be cash in your pocket. Again, this is to avoid that spending addiction, because this is what I want you to understand. The entire world is dependent upon you not thinking when you spend. Let me repeat. The entire world is depending on this premise that you will not think when you spend. That you will simply swipe to satisfy your emotional needs, to satisfy your image needs, to satisfy your mental needs, whatever they are. The entire world is depending on you to not think. So when you have cash in your pocket, now this cash is for incidentals. This cash is for things like groceries, gas, hair, nails, electronics, you need a new phone, whatever the case may be. This cash is for those things. If you go to the grocery store and all you have is $100, as happened to me, I had $100. I went to the grocery store. I knew what I needed to spend. By the time I got to the cash register, you know, I forgot about my budget. I had over $200 worth of stuff or somewhere around there. If I had a credit card, a debit card, or a check, I would have started writing or would have started swiping. Either way, because one of two things would have happened. I would have had pride or shame. And what I need you to know about pride and shame is it's all the same. You see, pride says, you know what? I'm really down here, but I'm gonna make everybody think I'm up here. You're down here, but you're gonna make them think that you're up there. Okay, so the posture is low, but you want them to think that you're high. And then shame says, I'm only down here. You know, shame is where you condemn yourself and say, I'm only down here and I should be up there. You see, the position is still the same down here, and the incorrect perception is up there. So I would have either had too much pride, meaning I would not have wanted people to think that I couldn't pay for it or whatever the case may be, or I would have had too much shame. I would have been embarrassed. Okay. So because I only had $100 cash, I had to do what you do when you only have $100 cash, when you have no options. I was bootleg. I had to figure out what I was going to put back. I was looking at the prices of things. Of course, the people in line behind me started getting irritated, and eventually I started getting irritated back. You know how we do. But it taught me a valuable lesson that unless I forced myself to be in a position to spend only what I had, chances are I probably would not have broken that. And so now I can go into the store and go in there for one thing and come out with one thing only. I can go into a mall and shop for the red carpet or shop for a TV appearance. And not only will I get the only thing that I need, but I will make sure that it's the least expensive option possible. I remember one day being on set for the Steve Harvey Show, and I'd been there all day, and I had a couple different changes because I had a couple different shows to tape that day. And one of the outfits I wasn't really too fond of. And I said, oh, you know what? I'm going to go get something different. I went to Macy's. I went to the designer area, the discounted area. I found four really, really nice dresses that you've probably seen me in for about $250. The lady, the Indian lady who was ringing me up, said, oh my God, this is so nice. Then she looked at me and said, I recognize you from somewhere. I said, yes, the Steve Harvey Show. Now, what if I had been in there spending $3,000, not practicing what I preach? So you're going to end your spending addiction for good. And it's going to start with that cash. And I'm going to talk to you about it a little bit more. 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We are going to take a break.
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3: 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I'm your host, Lynn Richardson. 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Today's $1 million topic of the day is how to end your spending addiction. 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If you make $10 million a year, but you spend $20 million, it's going to be extremely problematic, because the bigger they are, the harder they fall. So the more responsibility you have that you cannot meet, the more pressure you're going to feel. So don't think that the answer to your money problem is to get more money. Simply, that's not the only thing, because if more money would solve a money problem, you'd never have a bankrupt millionaire. You'd never have a bankrupt billionaire. So it's a mindset change. Now, I want to talk to you a little bit about the mindset that we want to change. You know, I am aware that there is an unfortunate situation happening throughout our communities, and I'll talk to you about one of them in particular. I know that there are children in high school, young adults who are in high school who are homeless, or at least classifying themselves as homeless for one reason or another. Maybe there's a domestic issue at home. Maybe the parents simply are not available. But these children are being classified as homeless, and it's a system. And being classified as homeless means that they get access to free lunch, free transportation, free bus card, you know, no expenses. If there are specific things that require a fee at the school, then they don't have to, you know, either A, they don't have to participate, or B, they get to participate complimentary. Now, here's the problem. First of all, I want to, you know, give my utter just respect. I think homelessness is something that should not happen. I know what I'm going to do as I grow and as I get more empowered. I understand that my capacity is to help other people who are not as fortunate as I. The only reason in this world why you get an opportunity to live better, be better, do better, and get more is to help yourself and help build the kingdom, help other people. So I believe that. But I also know that there are instances, and it's more instances that I care to even acknowledge, where these same people who are claiming that they are homeless are also showing up at proms with, you know, $700, $900 shoes, red bottoms. Let me tell you something. There's nothing about a red bottom that I ever want that's going to cause me to pay $900 for it. I'm just not going to do it. They're showing up at prom with dresses and $500 weaves and nails done and, you know, all of these things. And we have got to get a handle. We've got to get a handle on where we're spending our money and why we are placing value in things that don't bring us any value. Why are we doing that? I believe we come from a history of not having. And when we get the opportunity to have, we have to show the world we got it. Maybe you were brought up in a situation where you were entitled. Maybe your parents gave you too much. And so as you got older, you had a certain expectation. I've certainly been guilty of that. I was guilty of bringing my children up in an entitled environment, paying for things, going on trips and being excessive and not having a budget. And so when everything fell apart, I had to pull back. I had to pull them out of cheerleading that I was paying for going all across the country. They went and cheered at school for free. I had to pull them out of dance. They went and got in the dance ministry at church for free. I had to pull them out of private school. They went to the free school where I was already paying taxes. Now, of course, I had to do some talking and coaching, and emotionally it was an issue. But the truth is, my children became settled and grounded as I became settled and grounded. So as long as I was thinking I had to do these things, of course, they thought they deserved it. They thought that's what life was. See, I was in a position to teach my children what life was and is, and so are you. So we've got to stop thinking that we have to impress other people with things. I remember a conversation I had with Susan Taylor, you know, the infamous editor-in-chief of Essence Magazine. I call her the editor-in-chief forever. She is the editor-in-chief emeritus as far as I'm concerned. And I remember at a book signing she had probably over a decade ago, and she said something so powerful because the question had come up from the audience. You know, how do you say no? How do you tell your family members no? How do you tell your friends no? How do you say no? And she said, no is a complete sentence. Changed my life. No is a complete sentence. When you say no, you don't have to validate it. When you say no, you don't have to justify it. The only person you may have to justify it to is yourself. And if you are feeling guilty, understand that your yes cannot be a cover up for your guilt. So you've got to go on and say no and then face what you're feeling. What do you feel guilty about? Do you feel guilty about promising something to someone that you knew you couldn't deliver when you promised it? Well, now is a time to tell yourself the truth first and then tell them. And to say, listen, when I made that commitment to you, I thought I was going to have the money. When I made that commitment to you, I was expecting a big check. When I made that commitment to you, I really wasn't thinking at all. I just wanted to please you and make you happy. But the truth is, now that it's time for me to meet that commitment, I can't do it. I don't have it. My bills are due. My rent needs to be paid. My mortgage is late. I don't even have enough money to pay my past due bills. See, we've got to start having honest conversations. One of the things that I talk about when I talk about how to end your battle with money for good, and I talk about the armor, and I talk about the armor from the perspective that is presented in Ephesians 6. I'm not going to go into it deeply here, but the first piece of the armor is truth. If you want to get your life in order, it says put on the belt of truth. Let me tell you something about a belt. A belt holds up everything, and the truth, not only will it set you free, it will make you free. You see, the truth may be difficult to face at first, but once you get past the difficulty, there's freedom. There's relief. I tell people all the time, if they're trying to repossess your car, let them take it. Stop trying to hide a car. You can't afford it. If you could afford it, you would have paid the bill. If you could afford it, or if you had priorities, you would have paid the bill. Whatever the case is, let's stop holding on to stuff that doesn't belong to us. And if we don't have the money to pay for it, if we have made mistakes, if we have not been in order, whatever it is, now is the time to let go. We're talking about ending your spending addiction. And that's when we spend more money than we have on stuff that we don't need to cure what I call a material illness. As a matter of fact, what my mentor, Russell Simmons, calls it material illness. I'm going to talk about that after the break. 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I am your host, Lynn Richardson. 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I got a team of professionals around the country ready to help you. 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
1: When you were a little kid and you thought about what you wanted to be, teaching was at the top of your list. 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You had it right the first time.
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3: 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I am your host, Lynn Richardson, and we are creating millionaires one family at a time. And in order to do that, you know what I'm going to say. We must end our spending addiction. When I was on the Super Rich Tour with Russell Simmons, one of the issues or one of the concepts in the book is this idea of needing nothing. You see, when you operate from a state of needing nothing, then you already have everything. When you don't need anything, there's no anxiety. When you don't need anything, there's no fear. When you don't need anything, you get to operate in your full power. Let me explain what I mean to you by not needing anything. It certainly doesn't mean you don't need food, water, and shelter. Absolutely, it means you need that. You must eat. You must have a safe place to sleep. You need safety and security. You need a roof over your head. You need heat in the wintertime. But what I'm saying is this. When you have what you need, not putting any anxiety on the things that you don't have gives you the power to go out and get it. So let me give you an example. When I filed bankruptcy in 2008, I decided that I didn't want any debt at all. Now, I was in love with my Lexus. I love that Lexus. It's my favorite car. I'm probably giving a free advertisement right now, but you know what? It is what it is. It was pearl white. I bought it for a significant discount. It had one previous driver, one previous owner who only drove it. I think she only drove it to the grocery store and church because it had barely any miles on it. So I got it at a significant discount, and it was my car. It's what I wanted. It's what I loved. But when I made the decision to file bankruptcy, I didn't want any debt. I didn't want to pick and choose which debt I was going to keep. I didn't want to get a certain amount of bondage. I wanted to be free completely. And I did not have a need to continue to attach myself to a Lexus that was going to cost me money every month when I had another car that I could drive for free. I had another car that was paid off. I had a Toyota and I had an old BMW. And I know it sounds like it was a great BMW, but no, it was very old. It was very old. I think I bought it for maybe $1,500 or $2,500. That tells you how old it was. So, and I remember in the summertime, I don't even think we had any air conditioning. The windows wouldn't go. Like, it was a mess. But the truth is, I didn't need anything more than transportation to get me from one place to the next. So because I did not need the image that was associated with driving a Lexus, because I did not need to feel some kind of a way, guess what? I was able to come out of that situation with power. And I was blessed, but I worked very hard to rise up quickly and with power. When I made the decision to go into the entertainment business, I went to the number one place. I went to Rush Communications. When I made the decision to help people because I opened a magazine and I saw Susie Orman standing there with Jay-Z and Beyonce and all these entertainers, and they were talking to 10,000 African-American and Hispanic people, I thought, now Susie's great. She gets all my love and respect, but that's supposed to be me because I can say stuff to my people that maybe someone of another race cannot. That just is what it is. And in addition to that, I have a different flavor. I have a different style. There's enough out here for all of us. And so because I didn't need anything, I got everything. You see, material illness is what you have when a material thing's presence gives you pleasure and its absence gives you pain. I enjoy driving the Lexus, but not have it didn't cause me any frustration. I enjoy wearing nice clothes, but not having on the latest designer suit, that doesn't bother me. As a matter of fact, I don't want it on because I'm not putting $5,000-$10,000 on my body for somebody who's not pouring directly back into my community. If I don't own any stock, if it's not a business relationship, then I'm not interested. My mind is in a different place. And I know if I can get there, you can get there too. So this whole idea of material illness, are you going out spending money, buying clothing? Tell me what is it giving you? Is it giving you a sense of satisfaction? Okay, if it is giving you a sense of satisfaction, where are you not satisfied? Are you lonely? Are you depressed? Did something go terribly wrong in your childhood? Is your marriage falling apart? Is your job not treating you well? There's some place in your life that's lacking where you have decided that you're going to get fulfillment from this over here. And it's okay to seek fulfillment, but you don't want to seek fulfillment and be depleted at the same time. It's like a room flooding and you're taking the water from one side of the room and pouring it on the other side of the room. Guess what? It's still flooding. So I'm okay with you going out and looking nice and being clean and dressing comfortably and driving a respectable car. But if you're doing that at the detriment of your own wealth, if you're doing that to the detriment of building your own family legacy, if you're doing that to the detriment of becoming a millionaire one penny at a time, one day at a time, $1 at a time, one dime at a time, then there's something that needs to be adjusted. And what I'm saying is it's our mindsets. That's right. It's our mindset. So the state of needing nothing means I'm satisfied with what I have. Now, I'm not settling here, but it's not causing me any pain or frustration either. I'm just going to get to the grind. I'm going to put my nose to the table. I'm going to get up every day. I'm going to be consistent. And whatever that consistency is, I'm going to work out. I'm going to get my business in order. I'm going to go after my clients. I'm going to put my website together. I'm going to do what I have to do to get where I'm trying to go. I'm not going to the club kicking it. Let me tell you, I was talking to a group of 23-year-olds last night, yesterday. And they said they're tired of going to the club. I said, let me tell you something. I stopped going to the club in my early 20s. After college, and I had partied, and I had did all the stepping and all that stuff, at a very early age, I was like, okay, enough of that. Because I've got something that I want to do with my life, and I see it. I can taste it. I can feel it. And it's not at the club. I've got a dream that I know that I can accomplish, and it's not at the club. It's not at the bar. It's not out kicking it to 2, 3, 4, 5 o'clock in the morning. Now, don't get me wrong. There are times when I do go out. There were times when I did go out. I'd go out with my husband. I got married at a young age. I'd go out with family and friends from time to time. But it wasn't an everyday thing. It wasn't an every week thing. On a Saturday night or a Friday night, if there was nothing to do, guess what? I stayed my butt home and slept. Or dreamed of what it is that I wanted, or watch television, or sit quietly in my own thoughts, or I would create something. Y'all know I was a serial entrepreneur. Back in the day, I had 52,000 jobs and I wasn't good at any of them, but I had to find my place. And you've got to find your place. And when you find your place, when you find your power, you won't have a need to go out and buy money, buy clothes, and spend money on things that you cannot afford. You won't have a need to just go in the mall. Let me tell you something about window shopping. Window shopping is only for windows. Now, if you're shopping for windows, then go window shopping. But if you window shopping, you are probably shopping for something that you cannot afford, because nobody goes window shopping for toothpaste. Nobody goes window shopping for bleach. You know, nobody goes window shopping for soap. Nobody goes window shopping for basic necessities. We're always window shopping for something that we're dreaming of. And what I'm saying to you is I want you to start window shopping for your dreams. I want you to start window shopping for that business plan. I want you to start window shopping for a strategy. I want you to start window shopping for real wealth. I want you to start window shopping for worth. There are so many things that you can get involved in. Every year, we do the wealth experience. Join us. It's me and MC Light and a whole bunch of great women, some who you know and some who you don't. And everybody's the same. Everybody's great. Join us at the wealth experience at the top of the year. Join us at some of these events. Come to the networking events. Go to the home ownership workshops. Go to the financial conferences. Go to the empowerment retreats. Window shop for that. Spend your money on your mind. If you have 9 broke friends, you're probably going to be number 10. Do you want to be number 10? I would want to be number 10. And if you have 8 wealthy friends, if you have not 8 wealthy friends or 9 wealthy friends, let me tell you, you will be number 10. Hang around the people who you aspire to become like. If you're the smartest person in your group, you need a new group. I feel the same way about me. A lot of times I'm the smartest person in the room, or I have the most experience, and what I

0: addiction. Everybody's accounting, everybody's depending on you to succumb to what's called subliminal persuasion. Subliminal persuasion used to be legal. You'd go to the movie and think you were watching E.T. or whatever the movie was, and what would be flashing quicker than your eyes could see, but not too fast for your mind, is eat popcorn and drink pop. So that's what you'd go do. Now it's everywhere. It's in social media. It's popping up on your notifications. 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It's everything that you see. But let me tell you something about the wealthy people I know and that I'm around. They don't spend money on this stuff. They get it for free. People send it to them for free. 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So I want you to end your fixation with things that you think are going to bring you value. 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
21: 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I am your host, Lynn Richardson, and yes, we are still creating millionaires one family at a time, one day at a time, $1 at a time, one dime at a time. Whatever you have, we're taking it one at a time. And you can get there, and I'm talking to you. Yes, you. Doesn't matter if you weren't born rich. It doesn't matter if your parents never taught you anything about financial literacy. Doesn't matter if you never had access to the tools and the resources that you needed to get where you were trying to go. Doesn't matter if nobody ever taught you anything about wealth building. What matters is, where are you right now? And are you willing to make a change? Everybody who has gotten anywhere had to start somewhere. And everybody started exactly where they were. Nobody had the privilege or the benefit of just somehow waking up and being 15 steps ahead of where they were. Everybody has to start somewhere. So the thing that I'm going to ask you to do right now is I want you to think about your vision of perfection. You see, in order to end a spending addiction, in order to not be in the system, because I need you to understand, in order for there to be rich people, there have to be poor people. There have to be poor people. They give out an economic stimulus check every few years when the economy is not moving or when people aren't spending money. That's not to stimulate your economy. That's to stimulate the business economy. So they'll give you a couple $1,000s and then they'll tell you to go to the department store so you can cash it in and you can get 20% off, 10% off. That's a temporary euphoria. That's a temporary sense of satisfaction, a temporary sense of relief. You're getting the fish, but you're not learning how to fish. And in order to get to the next level, I want you to have a vision for what it is that you really want. Because when you spend money on things that you cannot afford, in lieu of building wealth, in lieu of saving, I'm not saying that you should never spend money on expensive things. You may choose to do that. I do that. Some of my pieces of jewelry, some of my handbags, they are things that I have made a choice to purchase. They are things that I have chosen to invest in for whatever reason. And you know, ladies, I tell you about the universal purse test. If the purse costs more than the amount of money you can keep in it on a regular basis, leave it on the rack. So if you have a $500 purse, but you cannot put $500 in it on a give it on a regular basis, that's not the purse that you get. You go and get the $30 purse if that's what you can afford. So if I'm carrying a bag, understand that I can put that amount of money in there on any given day at any given time. I have access to that amount of money. Now, just because I have access to it doesn't mean I should spend it every day on a expensive handbag, or an expensive car, or an expensive piece of jewelry. Things happen in moderation. Yes, you deserve to enjoy yourself in this life, but do so with a plan. Do so with a vision in mind. So if you want to look good, then what I also want you to understand is, what do you really want? What is your vision of perfection? I have a process that everybody can go through. If you're listening to this, you can call my office right now at 888-LYN123, or you can go to my website at lynmillionaire.com, click get help, and go through the process so you can have a consultation with me. And I will put you through the process where you can create your financial vision of perfection. What does your financial life look like? Can you envision it? If you can envision it, and then if you can make a plan to get there, then it's going to probably halt you from making the decisions that are going to stop you from getting there. It's real simple. I want a happy marriage. So guess what? I'm not going to cheat. I'm not going to lie. I'm not going to, you know, hide things from my husband. I'm not going to go out and have questionable activities. I'm not going to do anything because I want a happy marriage. I want a happy home. I want healthy, whole, and happy children. So guess what? I'm not going to run around the world spending money and going on fancy trips and just doing things that I want to do that I should be able to do for myself. I'm going to sacrifice. My children are going to see a mother who works hard. One who comes home every night, unless she's traveling. But if she is traveling, she's doing what she said she's going to do. And nobody has to guess, well, where is she? We haven't heard from her. What is she doing? They're going to see me bringing money back into the household. They're going to see me investing in their dreams. They're going to see me holding them accountable. I want a great business. So I'm going to be loyal. I'm going to be loyal to the end. You can't come to me in my business and try to disrupt it by bringing down the people in it. It's not going to work. It's not going to happen. So I'm going to give what I expect, and what I want to receive is loyalty. So I am loyal in return. Now, I'm going to tell you the truth. If something isn't working right, I'm going to say this isn't working right. I'm going to be honest with you, and I'm going to train you because I want great people in the company with my money. I want a retirement plan. I want a pension. I want a 401k. I want to make sure that if something happens to me today, that my legacy can continue on tomorrow without me. I'm not that selfish to think that it can only happen with me. I want it to grow. And as a matter of fact, I want it to be bigger than me without me. How about that? I want it to be bigger than me without me. So I've got the proper life insurance in place, and the proper business insurance in place, and the proper disability insurance in place. Because not only do I have a vision for my financial reality while I'm alive, I have a vision for it after I'm gone. There should be a legacy. I'm donating money to charity. I'm pouring into people's lives. So what does that look like for you? Yes, you can dream. You have permission to dream. You don't have to stay in the situation that you're in right now because you're in it. We've all been in something. I'm in something right now, but this is not where I want to stay. Now, it's great, but I want to expand. Why? So I can help people. I was just having this conversation with my colleague, sister, friend, and business partner, MC Light. And I said, there are so many things happening in our enterprise. And guess what? It's all happening so that we can be of service to others. We're getting more capacity so we can help more people. That's it. That's the bottom line. So what are you going to do about the problem that you know you have, that you are choosing to have yourself, just like I was when I was living check to Monday? It was because of my own issues. It was because of my own problems. It was because of my own inability and unwillingness to listen to and follow the truth that I was telling everybody else. What truth are you not adhering to? What have you not done? Is it your budget? Many of my clients, and I've got many of you out there who are working with me in one capacity or the next, but you haven't completed your budget. Go get all your bills. Get them right now. Get every last one of them. Go through your bank statement. Take a look at what you spent for the last 30 days. I know it might make you cry. I cried for about 2 weeks the first time I looked at my budget because my check stopped up here and my bills kept going all the way down the page. I've been there. I've done that. I got out of it, and you can too. It is time to end your spending addiction on whatever it is because you deserve more. You are more. You're great. You just need to step into your own power. You're listening to the Millionaires Roundtable right here on WVON 1690 AM, the talk of Chicago, the voice of the nation. I'm Lynn Richardson. You can find me everywhere. 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LynnRichardson.com, that's me personally. And you can follow at Lynn Richardson on all social media. Don't stop. Don't hesitate. Reach out now. Let me help you. And I'll talk to you next time. Bye-bye.

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5: Of course, it is Mental Health Awareness Month. Last month was Autism Awareness Month, right?
8: Yes.
5: Oh, no, Autism Acceptance
8: Month. Acceptance.
9: I still accepted that I'm autistic, sorry.
5: Yes. Mental Health Awareness Month plus Women's Health Month. I'm not saying anything.
8: And
5: I didn't
8: make this happen. Foster Care Awareness.
5: Yes. Well, it's not on the rundown.
8: It's not on the rundown, but it's
10: out. It'll be on Fridays. Okay. It'll be on tomorrow.
5: I don't know if that. I think you're just making stuff up.
8: I promise.
10: No, I don't
8: know. Who would know more than a foster kid? Me. I would know that.
5: Probably people with real homes.
10: I like the fosters.
5: No. If you say it's Foster Care Awareness Month, awareness or is it awareness? Because we oftentimes talk about it. It's not awareness, though, is it?
8: No.
5: It's well, Foster Care Month. Okay.
8: Yeah.
5: A lot of fallout from a. Still going on for that Kevin Hart thing.
8: Oh, wow.
5: But it's not really hot. What's going to happen?
8: Nothing.
5: People don't want it.
10: Yeah.
8: Well, they'll do what we always do. People will be a little upset for a little while and then move on to something else.
5: Yeah. I don't accept myself like that. I just don't even watch it. If I see certain people, like I know when Stephen A. Smith goes on, I know he's going to say something. Now, part of me has to watch because it's kind of the gig, but no.
10: Yeah.
5: I don't know why people get all worked up. They ain't gonna cancel nobody.
8: Watch something else.
5: Yeah. It's way too much stuff to watch. Way too much stuff.
8: Way too much.
5: What do you really watch? The only,
8: From.
5: Anything I'm watching right now.
8: I'm watching From again. The new season of From is out. I'm watching the new season of Euphoria.
5: I don't know what that. I'm
8: watching. What were we watching, Lena? Indecent Women? Something like that.
10: That is so stupid.
8: Imperfect Women.
5: Well, I like Indecent Women, though.
8: But, of course you do.
5: But that's on YouTube.
10: I like Kerry Washington, but boy, whoever her designer was in that series.
8: Yeah, I'm going to say yeah, that too.
10: Oh,
8: that,
10: my
8: that
10: God.
8: Wig was terrible. Oh, come on, Kerry.
10: Dog.
8: What's going on with this little bowl cut?
10: Why
8: are they
10: dressing up like that?
5: It must have been the hair and makeup from Tyler Perry's production.
10: No.
5: They must do Madeira's hair on the way over.
8: Oh, my
10: not
8: gosh.
10: Even
8: goodness.
10: Little clown outfits they had in.
5: Happy birthday to the one and only Raphael Sadiq. That is one of the coolest dudes. Him and Andre 3000 wear stuff that no one else could have.
8: Oh.
5: And I say Pharrell, too.
8: You, too.
5: Pharrell, too. No, not like that.
8: You, too.
5: Happy birthday to Mark Zuckerberg. Happy birthday to Rob Gronkowski. Happy birthday to George Lucas. Happy birthday to Shanice. Happy birthday to Clay Matthews, the Cold Peace. Happy birthday to Fabrice Morvan from Millie Vanilli. Happy birthday to Frank Gore. Frank Gore played a season with his son, right? His son got drafted, played. Oh. Did he play? Not on the same team, but his son was playing in the NFL while he was. I think, maybe. Happy birthday to Joaquin Guillory, Coogi on The Shy. Happy birthday to Kate Blanchett on Hella on Thor. And, of course, possibly happy birthday to Freaky Tom from the Lost Boys. We got a great show lined up for you. Jasmine will have what's trending. I will have a little note from the GED section on the D.L. Hughley Show. Jazz man.
8: Oh, what man.
5: Tell these good people what's trending.
8: Chud the Builder. In case you don't know who Chud the Builder is, I'm sure you've seen him all over social media, pretty much poking the bear, that being if you're black. Because that's basically what he does, right? He goes around and tries to, I don't know, instigate by using racial slurs and things of that nature. Well, Chad the Builder found himself in Nashville. And he was in Nashville because he was going to court because of, I think he owed some money or something. He hadn't paid it. So he was there to kind of, I don't know, plead his case. I don't know. The bottom line is he got into an altercation with another man who happened to be at the court, who basically he got up in his face and he was like, hey, you better get out my face. And, you know, a little kind of, I don't know, verbal altercation ensued. And Chad the Builder shot the man in the stomach.
9: What?
8: But also shot himself in the arm at the same time.
9: Yow.
8: Yeah. So anyway, charges, of course, being brought against him, obviously. However, what it brings to mind and to question is Tennessee's stand your ground law. That's what they are trying to figure out. Can this crazy Chud the Builder use that law as a defense as to why he shot this guy? Now, of course, we know, I think the way it's supposed to work, you have to feel like you were in fear of your life. And, you know, I think a couple of other things have to be met before you can use that as any type of defense. But I think that's what they're going to try to use.
10: Oh, I'm sure the whole thing was filmed anyway. So they'll work that out.
8: Oh, yeah, they always do, right? They always
10: do. Every time. They never get...
8: And speaking of craziness, you know, and obviously being recorded for social media, there is a terrible, terrible trend that is trending on social media right now. And it has to do with violence from men to women on social media. These men are basically staging fights and punches and stabbings along with pointing guns and things like that at women when they say no. If, you know, like if they approach you and they're trying to, you know, kind of holler at you and you say no, then they're teaching you how to respond with violence.
9: Wow.
8: Is that not crazy? Now, they say, the people who are doing these, they say, listen, you know, this is all satirical and we're just doing it in fun. There's nothing funny about this. And obviously, you know, all of these organizations and advocates against domestic violence fear that the trend could potentially normalize violence against women. So, you know, they're trying to figure out a way to get these videos shut down, as they should. There's nothing funny about this.
10: No doubt. But America is becoming great once again.
8: Yes, it is. And, you know, we've seen many instances in real life where women have shot down, you know, a guy who was trying to take her out on a date or trying to get her number, and that guy turned to violence. That's why I don't understand why they would think this is funny. And even in the name of satire, it doesn't even make sense. It's just another crazy trend on social media.
10: Yes.
8: Hopefully it will, you know, be gone soon, but that's what's trending.
5: 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That's up in 15 minutes. 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

0: 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And we're back.
1: It is time to call a thing a thing. If it walks like a duck, talks like a duck, and governs like a racist, it is racism. If it can, I don't know, make caricatures of black people as apes, it's racism. If it can pass laws and diminish histories and go and try to do things from a policy perspective that are designed to hurt a specific group of people or specific types of people, it is racism. Case in point, the Supreme Court decision to gut the Voters' Rights Act. Now, of course, they can't call it racism, and it's made it that much harder for someone who accuses someone of racism to say the lines weren't drawn about race, they were drawn on party lines. But there will be whole swaths of this country that have large black populations where they will not have any representation at all. The only reason that someone believes that they control the way somebody votes and the efficacy or the impact of that vote is because they believe they're superior. And superiority, if you believe that you are superior based on your race, that is racism. It is racism. This country fought a bloody war so that it could keep people subjugated. It risked not only money, but it risked its lives. Its sons and its uncles and its fathers and its nephews went to war and fought each other for the idea of suppressing the freedom of some people. They fought the bloodiest war, civil war, in our history. I think the problem is that the South never stopped fighting it. It was always something they planned on doing. Remember they said the South will rise again, and thanks to the Supreme Court, it has. It has. I think we have underestimated the resolve of some of these people. They have been fighting this war for hundreds of years. They have fought to roll back everything that ever happened, and now they have a compliant court that will help them. This country, like I said, fought a bloody war to keep people subjugated. And the descendants of those people, they would tolerate high gas prices to keep black people from voting. You got to call a thing a thing. And the only reason things like this is happening is because this administration believes that one group is inferior and one group is superior. And guess what group we're in? That's a little note from the GED section. It is the D.L. Hughley Show.
0: She's jazz. She's smart. It's the Jazzy Report on the D.L. Hughley Show.
2: The governor of Mississippi says he's canceling a special legislative session during which lawmakers were expected to redraw the state Supreme Court districts in accordance with the Federal Voting Rights Act, citing it would be difficult for the state to redo its congressional districts in time for midterm elections. After that U.S. Supreme Court ruling, several southern states have been taking up redistricting efforts to eliminate majority black congressional districts.
1: Mississippi didn't?
2: They didn't. They said, we don't have time.
3: Yeah.
2: Plus, they say, here's a real deal, though. Yeah, timing is an issue, but they say it might hurt Republicans in the long run.
1: Yeah, well, remember, this is a true story. So you remember when Lincoln came out, the movie Lincoln, right?
2: Yes.
1: Yeah. Mississippi, remember, they hadn't officially abolished slavery.
2: Oh, I do remember that.
1: Something we forgot to do.
2: Anna, why didn't you remind us?
1: Oh, my goodness. Well, I don't think they forgot on purpose.
2: No, it's like, hey, Siri, reminder.
1: Just in case it comes back, we already got a leg up on everybody. Well, yeah, they had, up until the movie Lincoln came out, and they were like, oh, wait, something we forgot to do.
2: Right, for sure. Isn't that stupid? Anyway, experts are hailing a new medication as the biggest breakthrough in migraine management in 30 years. The drug is designed to prevent migraine attacks or at least reduce their duration and severity. Now, it works by blocking the effects of a protein found in nerves around the head and neck, which relay pain signals to the brain. With their pathway blocked, the proteins can heighten pain signals, and migraines typically are prevented, which is great.
1: Well, good. That'd be good for you.
2: Yes, it will.
1: All right. So this is very interesting. A woman, she refused to let her young son, she's a black woman, refused to let her young son date black girls. does she have a point? That's the question. we're going to pose to you, 877-242-2426.
2: Also hit us up on Twitter at D.L. 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
1: 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Hughley Show.
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1: It is the D.L. Hughley Show. So a young woman, so she refuses to let her son date a young black girl. Well, you got about, if he's 11, you got about five or six more years before that matters.
2: Yeah.
1: The other thing is, you know what I really despise? I despise when people castigate everybody with one broad brush.
6: Yeah,
1: That 11-year-old girl is not indicative. I'm sure there are tens of millions of 11-year-old girls.
2: Well, the other thing is, how in the world do you tie heartbreak to, you know, when you're dating anyway, to a race? Yeah. Like only you know, black girls break your heart, or only black guys break your heart. It's not true.
1: Well, a lot of
2: heartbreak
1: people,
2: comes in all colors.
1: Yes, it does. and she, the way that, it's like when somebody goes, the only person that ever messed up with me was a black woman. That's because proximity.
2: Yeah.
1: If you live around black people are probably going to be the one
2: that
1: do good or bad stuff to you.
2: Yeah.
1: But if a white person said that, it would be galling. But the fact that somebody else says it is even worse.
2: Well, the other thing
1: somebody thinks that that's indicative of the entire group of people. And let me tell you something, young man. You're going to get your heart broke by a lot of people.
2: Yep.
1: A lot.
2: And they're going to be all different colors.
1: Yes.
6: Get ready.
1: Only
6: son.
1: If you do it right. They're going to be all different colors. If you're me, they'll just be darkies. Yeah. But everybody else. So we're going to go to what are they saying out there, Special K?
7: So we got Michael from Los Angeles, and he said, look, your kids are allowed to date whoever they want. You can't control them forever.
1: I just hate when they relegate it all to like, and she sounded like the very hood rat she was skewing. Yeah.
2: Somebody in the comments said 35-year-old 304s raising 11-year-old 304s. I said it.
1: Right. She's a pretty girl.
2: Yeah.
1: Getting a girl. But I don't.
2: Well, the other thing is, who expects an 11-year-old to be, well, first of all, calling it dating. I don't know anybody who didn't have several boyfriends when they were kids.
1: Yeah.
2: That wasn't a real, real boyfriend. It's just what you call them.
1: Sound
2: that's
1: like
2: my
1: this
2: girlfriend.
1: One.
2: That's
1: sound
2: my
1: like
2: girlfriend.
1: This might have been. Sound like this one.
2: First of all, if you let your kid who's 11 years old date seriously like they're dating for marriage, the problem is with you, not with the kid.
1: Yeah. First time I got some was at 11.
2: Yeah, but that's a 304 boy.
1: You're a five boy is what it was.
6: You're a prodigy.
1: If we're being accurate. All right, so do you think she had a point? 877-242-2426. All right, we're going to get you your calls directly. It's the D.L. Hughley Show.
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8: Okay, I don't think there's nothing wrong with the 50-50. 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
0: 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It's the D.L. Hughley Show. And we're back.
2: I think that the experiences of children, like when she's talking about taking accountability, when she's 11, you're responsible for her actions.
3: Correct. Mm-hmm.
2: She still goes to a pediatrician, and so does he.
3: Right. Yeah.
2: So the thing you're going to get, you can't get accountability from a president. How are you going to get it from a prepubescent teacher?
3: Yeah. And why would you look for it? It's just as stupid as looking for it from this particular president.
2: It's her approximation of what a mature adult sounds like, and it doesn't sound like that.
3: No. She don't sound
2: she
3: like
2: doesn't
3: that.
2: She doesn't sound like that.
3: And look at what you're teaching your son when you're talking about this young girl like that and the whole situation. It's just bad all the way around.
2: Yeah. Nice looking girl, but I just...
3: Yeah, her looks ain't got nothing to do with her brain. Yeah,
4: sure don't.
2: You'll see her on Figueroa putting air in her head. I'm sure. I'm pretty sure she has an air valve behind her.
3: Yeah.
2: It's just the dumbest thing when people say dumb stuff like
3: it
2: that.
3: It is.
4: I wonder how many
3: get on the internet and say it, you know, in front of everybody.
2: And I don't care. And I know I'm getting right. Yeah, of course you are, because it's stupid.
3: Where your mama at?
4: Yeah, I wonder how many boyfriends she had when she was 11.
3: Exactly.
4: Like she
2: I
4: had
2: just,
4: a
2: yeah. But, you know, here's the thing. I can understand, and the opposite where somebody like my daughters couldn't date till they were 16. They couldn't have boyfriends till they were 16. They couldn't have lobster till they were the first time they ever got lobster. They had to be 18. I'm like, I want to give you something. I must have waited too long. One time I'd be a lesbian, but I'm just saying. if we'd have started a year earlier.
3: Yeah.
2: Just a year earlier, she'd have like, dude, just almost.
4: Yeah, that's
2: I just let it incubate a little too long. You know, like you take your earring out, you know what I mean?
3: Yeah.
4: Ain't no boys in here, but plenty of girls.
2: Yeah. So, but I think when you're a young parent, you do all kind, you make all kind of mistakes. Except that there were no internet or no social media to hop on and look stupid.
3: Well, I also think what happens, too, when you're a young parent, I'm guessing at these things, or even now, right, as a parent, period, anyone who hurts your kid, sometimes you don't really think logically because you're thinking through your emotions.
2: Yeah.
3: And you're just mad at this little girl because you're seeing your little baby
2: instinct.
3: Boy crying.
2: Yeah.
3: And you just want to get, you want some get back. You sound real crazy right now.
2: It does. Like, I knew somebody who didn't want her son to date somebody. Mm-hmm. So she moved that dude.
3: Yep.
2: Snuck in the middle of the night and moved him.
3: Absconded him from
2: city,
3: the premises.
2: From a state.
3: She is a hero.
2: To New York.
3: I think she's a legendary hero.
2: You know what I mean?
3: Mm. Yeah, absolutely.
2: She heard they were getting married. She kidnapped, bound and gagged him in the back.
3: Yep. You got to do it sometimes.
2: It would be difficult to hear a person like that ever say anything about parenting.
3: Yeah.
2: You know what I mean?
3: Yeah, yeah.
2: Somebody like that. You know what I'm saying, Junies?
4: Yeah, all the time.
2: Somebody like that. I know the kidnapper versus the person who's talking a little crazy.
3: Yeah.
4: Or protective mom, whichever one.
3: Absolutely.
2: Overprotective is...
3: But the difference is, with this...
2: You're telling on yourself. Nobody knew it was you.
3: I'm well aware of this story as well. No, I didn't say it was me. I just said the difference was, because I heard from somebody, that the difference was this mother didn't go and air out the dirty laundry of the girl.
4: Yeah, she just
3: took her son out of the situation and moved in the other direction.
2: I never met the girl, but I've heard a lot about her. So you
3: don't even know her name.
2: I don't know her name. But to say that you didn't, maybe that person, and we don't know. We're not gonna be. You know, we're not indict someone because you know the names have been changed.
3: And from what I understand, the mom could have indicted the girl, but she didn't.
2: I don't even know if it's a misdemeanor. I think. They're dragging somebody across state lines against their will. I don't know what it's called. I mean, Puffy is in jail for it right now. But you say what you want to.
4: It's called
2: duct
4: tape.
2: We're not talking about anybody we know about anyway. So, 877-242-2426. Give us your calls. Let us know. Does the mother have a point? It's the D.L. Hughley Show. I was watching the passenger in the landing in the Bahamas, the Mercy Land in the Bahamas. Why did they let the lady with no narrow front tooth in her head tell the story? Not one.
3: Maybe she could tell the story the best.
2: I'm just telling you. She must go to Alexander O'Neill's dentist. I swear to God. Hearsay. He made her mercy. I hope it was at a dentist's office. And she needs to go. He needs to go by and pick up Dame Dash, because I'm telling you, since people.
4: Oh, the producer got a sense of humor. You know,
2: I don't
4: probably
2: know what is happening with these grills getting on TV. Man, come on. You know, it's people that know how to. Have you ever known somebody that know they smile is bad, so they don't smile or they cover their mouth up?
3: Yes.
4: Mm-hmm.
2: So that, and they know better, right? They know better, right? They like, I'm not going to do this.
3: Drag me into this.
2: Lana, you know what I'm saying.
3: They're don't do it, Lana. Your teeth will fall out. You know how your mama
2: teeth
3: said,
2: are bad
3: keep on messing around. Your teeth going to fall out.
2: I'm just saying.
3: I know. I know you're just saying.
2: They'll smile like this. Because they know. You know how Judas has, you know, somebody with a bad smile.
4: Oh, yeah, yeah, all the time.
2: But this one with all teeth, boy. Mm. Teeth and eyes.
4: Eyes and teeth. Eyes and teeth.
2: Oh, way more eye, though. Way more eye. All right, let's get back to it. Do you think this woman had a point? Lena, you know mothers that were protective of their sons, right?
5: Yeah.
2: Yeah. Now, because we was growing up, they did say little hot-tail heifer, fast-tail heifer. They used to say this, a version of the same thing.
3: Yep. No, this was different.
2: No, I mean, I'm just little. They would call them, a hot-tail heifer is a pretty, for the time, is the equivalent of what she was doing.
3: Yeah. But I always
2: little
3: hated wild, that too.
2: Little hot
3: it's
2: ass.
3: Always the girl
2: just
3: who's
2: hotter
3: the
2: than a firecracker. Yeah, that's right. You're right. I'm just saying.
3: Not the boy.
2: I'm just saying.
3: He the one chasing. Leave me alone.
2: Right. What I'm saying is, right. I've seen mothers say the equivalent of this thing.
3: Oh, so, well, I don't think. Say that she is. Well, here's the thing, though. This is where you're wrong. The difference is, you can call a girl a hot-tail heifer and all of that stuff, but to go as far as she did to say, that's why I'm not letting my kid date black girls. Black girls. So you gonna just cover all black women and black girls because of one girl who broke your son's heart. That's crazy. I don't recall any parents during that time saying things like that.
2: I do.
3: Who said that?
2: I do. Now, my mother was right about Evangelist Laura. She gave me crabs. She was right. She said she was a hot-tail heifer.
3: Yeah, but it didn't stop you from chasing black girls.
2: No.
3: Exactly.
2: No. But it did make me look at people who call themselves evangelists.
3: You know what? Just get in the car and come on. Let's beat it.
2: Oh, my goodness. Yeah, that's what I should have done. I wouldn't have had crabs in, would I?
3: Yeah.
2: Oh, we're on one today, aren't we?
3: And again, we can just move on.
4: Your day.
2: All right. Do you think this young lady had a point? 877-242-2426. All right, we're going to get your calls directly. It's the D.L. Hughley Show.
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3: That's so dumb.
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2: And we're back.
3: A woman, she refused to let her young son, she's a black woman, refused to let her young son date black girls. Does she have a point? That's the question we're going to pose to you. 877-242-2426. We're going through the phone. Do you agree?
4: I'm going to tell you, to each his own first and foremost, but at the same time, it's all about a protection. Trying to protect your child a certain something, that means everything, especially when it comes down to a girl. Now, your son, things like that, he knows how to get out there in the world enough to bump his head and figure things out. But for women, everybody pays a certain characteristic of blame when it comes down to women. Like, it's all about the woman, like, period. So, in order to protect your daughter in a case of dating outside their race or just dating, period, you're trying to protect them until they get to a certain part of their life where they can fend for themselves as far as their decisions and the way they make themselves available to the world. Because sometimes they get ran through the mud because they may come off as this or that, not knowing what people are saying about them.
5: If these

0: What kids is nowadays? Stand and let them go outside and not be on the internet all day? They won't be so grown. They're so grown because that's the way they are. Because the parents don't say anything.
1: All I had to say, my response is, bless his heart, he going to be single probably for the rest of his life if she's doing that. He going to be single. It's crazy. I need to know more. Like, is she dating black men or is she dating white men? Like, why would you do your tongue like that? Like, make his decision or who he want to date or whatever. But he going to be single probably.
2: All right, we're going to get your calls directly. It's the D.L. Hughley Show. A woman, she refused to let her young son, she's a black woman, refused to let her young son date black girls. Do you agree? We're going through the phones.
3: I think that question needs a lot more context. Is she saying this because she know her tragedy so is pitiful and she'll want her son to have a woman like her? Because, you know, boys have a tendency to want to date women like their mother. So for her to say that she don't want her son to date a black woman, is it that she hate herself? I don't know who taught us to hate ourselves like that. Well, she's saying it because of the way the social media, these young girls are so ratchet and so unladylike, which was taught by their mothers. So I think the key to all of this is the women, like a trainer, like a home trainer. But is she self-deflecting or is she trying to keep her son away from what she believes is this modern tragedy, which is the way black women are behaving, especially on social media? But I could never agree to that.

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1: I am certain that a bear has never even seen a black person. 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
1: I'm sure. You know why bears don't eat us? Because they have a man. I ate that and I got high blood pressure.
0: 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It's the D.L. Hughley Show.
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0: good, y'all? 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
1: Dude, I'm all the way done. With finals, with everything, we are finished. I finished out strong too, all A's and a C. Your boy did great. The C pisses me off, but we're not gonna go that deep into it. I am done with school. I am done with college. I took my last exam like the other day, and it was such a coming to Jesus moment for me. I was like, holy crap, I am done being a student. Like, that is no longer a descriptor for me. Like, I'm done. My mom just got a letter in the mail from the school talking about your son is a candidate for the walk-in on the da-da-da-da-da-da, like, graduated. I'm like, oh my gosh, it's all happening. Like, it's real. It's real. I did it. Because there was so much this semester that really stacked up against me that made me think, damn, I might have to do another semester. But I pushed through. I locked in. This lock-in that I pulled off, generational. One for the history books. Yo, they gonna go down in history talking about me and what I pulled off this semester. Because it was something else. And I remember talking to my mom at the halfway point, and she was like,

0: boy, I know you're tired. I know all this, this, and that. Because I came to her and I was like, yo, mom, I don't know if I'm going to be able to make it. Like, this course load, this everything, like, it's getting to me and I'm stressed and tired. And she was like, Trey, you're at the halfway point. You are above water right now. You're good. You just got to keep on pushing. Just lock in for 90 days. And I just kept that in the back of my head the rest of the semester. It was the right decision because it really proved something to myself. I can really pull stuff off when I put my mind to it. Like, really put my mind to it and focus and be undeniable about it. That's how I gotta be with the things I really want to accomplish. I gotta be undeniable about it. Like how I was undeniable in doing all this school stuff this semester to graduate. Because I'm walking that stage. Anyways, that's all I got for y'all. Till next time, this has been that boy Trey. This has been My Life on the Yard. Inside look at HBCU life.
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1: It is the D.L. 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If you're going to be in Chicago, Illinois, I will be at the Chicago Improv, but of course it'll be Schaumburg, a suburb.
19: Yeah.
1: I saw that Complex Greatest 50 Greatest Comics list.
20: I don't agree with any of it. I wasn't going to bring it up.
1: I don't agree with any of it.
20: I wasn't going to bring it up because somebody was above you. It was weird.
1: No, yeah, it was. I didn't care about that. I think if you don't have Sinbad on it, if you don't have, I mean, you do have Sinbad. If you don't have George Wallace on it,
19: check.
1: If you don't have Damon Wayans on it, if
19: check.
1: You don't have Flip Wilson on it,
19: what?
1: You don't have Flip Wilson on it.
20: I mean, they did have T.I. on it.
19: T.I.
1: That's what I'm saying.
20: You know, you could tell it was generated by AI though, and manipulated quite a bit.
1: I'm like, if you don't have those luminaries, like that was one of the great. If you didn't have Arsenio Hall on,
20: I agree.
1: You know what I mean?
19: Yeah. Who put the list out?
20: I think it was AI generated.
1: I don't really believe it. But it's people on there that, you know, I'm like, I didn't even care where I was. But I just think that George Wallace, it's impossible to talk about the 50 greatest comedians who ever lived without talking about George Wallace, without talking about Flip Wilson, without talking about Damon Wayans.
20: Yeah, I agree.
1: Stop. Damon Wayans, like, just if those aren't anywhere in the top 20, then I know something wrong.
20: I agree with you.
1: I can't even agree. That's like, and so I think those things don't really serve a purpose at all, except to have, you know, you guys, who walked in when we were having our writing session? Who walked in? Who was that walked in? Somebody had to know. Oh, Paul.
20: Paul
1: has
20: to know. Paul gave it to me before he gave it to you, and I said, put this away. He said, I'm not sure what the DL. I said, I'm sure.
1: Why do people always think I care about that? I don't. I will say this.
20: Why do they think I care about it?
1: Because you are nosy. That's why they think.
19: And you'll give it to DL.
1: They think that you're nosy.
20: I told them not to give it to DL.
1: They think that you're nosy and that you're always trying to find something. That's what they think. I can't tell them that that's true.
20: Right.
1: But I can tell you that you're nosy.
20: Your friends are crazy. Because he's your friend.
1: I will say this, that I was seeing this, I forgot who was a podcast, but she was angry that Jamie Foxx is having another baby by a white girl.
20: Yeah.
1: Like, you wanted to be the one he had a baby out of wedlock with?
20: Why do you care? That's my thing. I'm not nosy about that. Jamie Foxx can have as many kids with whoever he wants to. It ain't none of my business. It doesn't affect me. I don't have to pay child support by them. I don't have to see them. So it's none of my business.
1: Carry on, Jamie. I just don't get it.
19: People, he might as well keep doing it while it's still legal, because pretty soon it ain't.
1: He said he wasn't going to mess with women no more. And I like that. He almost died. Who wouldn't say that? God, if you get me out of this,
20: he was clearly
1: get me out of this.
20: I'm sure he had a white girl in the back.
19: You're one amendment away from that being illegal.
1: And how do you know he's not trying to infiltrate them?
20: Oh yeah, wow.
1: How do you know he's not? It's not his clone doing it.
20: Speaking of clones,
21: we have one right.
1: How do you know?
20: We don't know if it's the real you.
1: Well first off,
20: let me see your ankles.
1: If I got a white woman pregnant or anybody pregnant, you would know, because I would jump off the Tom Jordan out of the Ricky Smiley cruise ship. Coming up this side, we got the Militant Man Jamal Kingsley returning to expose racism hitting our everyday lives. We got the Hughley Hustle Home Mix. And of course, Kyle Hughley, a.k.a. Especial K, is a hot record producer. And we will hear his latest on Short Bus Records. This is D.L. Hughley Show. Now, welcome the Militant Man Jamal Kingsley here to expose racism hitting our everyday lives.
22: Hello, my brothers and sisters. This is Jamal Kingsley, the Militant Man, here to expose racism hidden in our everyday lives. Why is it the NBA basketball playoffs are at the exact same time as the NHL hockey playoffs? They always trying to make us pick a side, black versus white. Think about it, my brother. And why is it people are afraid of the dark, while it's the flashing white lights that trigger epileptic seizures? Think about it, my brother. And why is it when you get a bag of jelly beans, all the colors taste so sweet, and the white ones are the sweetest ones yet? They're all sweet except the black ones. They taste like medicine. Are you trying to say black doesn't taste good? Well, I beg to differ. I've eaten many blacks, and they tasted so good. Think about it, my brother. This is Jamal Kingsley, the Militant Man. And until next time, stay woke and think about it, my brother.
1: Gonna have another Special K Short Bus record banger. That's up in 20 minutes. It is the D.L. Hughley Show.
0: And this is what it feels like.
2: 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Hughley Show.
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1: I'll tell you, the higher you are in the draft, the more white women they actually give you. And if you're a Dallas Cowboy, come on now.
0: And this is what it feels like.
1: Amber? You go in the fifth round, you get...
23: Don't you do it, though.
1: You get a Filipino, but I'm just telling you right now.
0: And this is what it feels like.
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1: 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If you're going to be in Chicago, Illinois, I will be at the Chicago Improv, but of course it'll be Schaumburg, a suburb.
0: Yeah.
1: I saw that Complex Greatest 50 Greatest Comedy List.
2: I don't agree with any of it. I wasn't going to bring it up.
1: I don't agree with
2: it. I wasn't going to bring it up because somebody was above you. It was weird.
1: No, yeah. I didn't care about that. I think if you don't have Sinbad on it, if you don't have, you do have Sinbad. If you don't have George Wallace on it,
0: check.
1: If you don't have Damon Wayans on it, if check. You don't have Flip Wilson on it.
0: What?
1: You don't have Flip Wilson on it.
2: I mean, they did have T.I. on it.
0: T.I.
1: That's what I'm saying. That's what I'm saying. That's what I'm saying. That's what I'm saying.
2: You know, you could tell it was generated by AI, though, and manipulated quite a bit.
1: I'm like, if you don't have those luminaries, like, those one of the great. If you didn't have Arsenio Hall on
2: it. I agree.
1: You know what I mean?
0: Yeah. Who put the list out?
2: I think it was AI generated.
1: I don't know.
2: I really believe
1: it. But it's people on there that, you know, I'm like, I didn't even care where I was. But I just think that George Wallace, it's impossible to talk about the 50 greatest comedians who ever lived without talking about George Wallace, without talking about Flip Wilson, without talking about Damon Wayans.
2: Yeah, I agree.
1: Stop. Damon Wayans. Like, just if those aren't anywhere in the top 20, then I know something wrong.
2: I agree with you.
1: I can't even agree. That's like, and so I think those things don't really serve a purpose at all, except to have, you know, you guys, who walked it in when we were having our writing session? Who walked in? Who was that walked in? Somebody had to know. Oh, Paul.
2: Oh, Paul.
1: Paul has
2: to know. Well, Paul gave it to me before he gave it to you, and I said, put this away. He said, I'm not sure what the DL. I said, I don't show
1: it. Why do people always think I care about that? I don't. I will say this.
2: Why do they think I care about it?
1: Because you are nosy. That's why they think.
0: And you'll give it to DL.
1: They think that you're nosy.
2: I told them not to give it to DL.
1: They think that you're nosy and you're always trying to find something. That's what they think. I can't tell them that's true.
2: Right.
1: But I can tell you that you're nosy.
2: Your friends are crazy. Because he's your friend.
1: I will say this, that I was seeing this, I forgot who was a podcast, but she was angry that Jamie Foxx is having another baby by a white girl.
2: Yeah.
1: Like, you, what did you wanted to be the one he had a baby out of wedlock with? Is that,
2: but why do you care? That's my thing. I'm not nosy about that. Jamie Foxx can have as many kids with whoever he wants to. It ain't none of my business. It doesn't affect me. I don't have to pay child support by them. I don't have to see them. I don't have to, so it's none of my business.
1: As long as.
2: Carry on, Jamie. Carry on.
1: I just don't get it.
0: He might as well keep doing it while it's still legal, because pretty soon it ain't.
1: He said he wasn't going to mess with women no more. And I like that. He almost died. Who wouldn't say that? God, if you get me out of this.
2: He was clearly
1: kidding. Get me out of this.
2: I'm sure he had a white girl in the back.
1: Man.
0: You're one amendment away from that being illegal.
1: And how do you know he's not trying to infiltrate them?
2: Oh, yeah. Wow.
1: How do you know he's not? It's not his clone doing it.
2: Speaking of clones.
12: We have one right now.
1: How do you know?
2: We don't know if it's the real you.
1: Well first off.
2: Let me see your ankles.
1: If I got a white woman pregnant, or anybody pregnant, you would know, because I would jump off the Tom Jordan out of the Ricky Smiley cruise ship. But I would. Coming up this hour, we got the Militant Man Jamal Kingsley returning to expose racism hitting our everyday lives. We got the Hughley Hustle Home Mix. And of course, Kyle Hughley, a.k.a. Especial K, is a hot record producer. And we will hear his latest on Short Bus Records. This is the DL Hughley Show. Now, welcome the Militant Man Jamal Kingsley here to expose racism hitting our everyday lives.
13: Hello, my brothers and sisters. This is Jamal Kingsley, the Militant Man, here to expose racism hidden in our everyday lives. Why is it the NBA basketball playoffs are at the exact same time as the NHL hockey playoffs? They always trying to make us pick a side, black versus white. Think about it, my brother. And why is it people are afraid of the dark, while it's the flashing white lights that trigger epileptic seizures? Think about it, my brother. And why is it when you get a bag of jelly beans, all the colors taste so sweet, and the white ones are the sweetest ones yet? They're all sweet except the black ones. They taste like medicine. Are you trying to say black doesn't taste good? Well, I beg to differ. I've eaten many blacks, and they tasted so good. Think about it, my brother. This is Jamal Kingsley, the Militant Man. And until next time, stay woke and think about it, my brother.
1: We're going to have another Special K Short Bus record banger. That's up in 20 minutes. It is the D.L. Hughley Show.
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1: I tell you, the higher you are in the draft, the more white women they actually give you. And if you're a Dallas Cowboy, come on now.
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1: Amber? You're going to the fifth round.

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0: Well, researchers say you can actually really age overnight. Stressful life events can also speed up the aging process.
1: Because at one point, Madonna was a hottie. Yeah, now she looks like Sergeant Elias from Platoon, Jack. Scooting around with
0: move
1: hot
0: on.
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0: It's now time for Kyle Hugler, a.k.a. Special K, to drop another joint on Short Bus Records.
1: And it's your boy Special K on Short Bus Records. Bang up, baby, baby. Now listen up, everybody. There is a lot of speculation about the White House Correspondents' Dinner shooting. One theory is that the whole thing was staged just so Trump could get taxpayers to fund his billion-dollar ballroom. Here's Trump needs money for his ballroom. It's another bang on Short Bus Records.

0: Junior, did you see this dude go over to China? First off, I don't even know if it was president. Xi Jinping giving him the blues.
1: I mean,
0: they say he walked out dejected. He was like trying to kiss the end. Hey, you know, there are more Chinese restaurants than all because of you.
2: So embarrassing.
0: Panda Express is bigger than Sbarro's.
1: Yeah. And that's his big shot. Come on, man.
0: Can I ask you all a question now that I'm here in China? Can you tell me what's in duck sauce? Can you please?
1: Please. Why soy sauce costs so 85 cents a packet?
0: What's the difference between soy sauce and Worcestershire sauce? What is it? All right, come here. We got Sybil Wolf. She's going to tell us what we need to know. Maybe she can answer that question. It's the D.L. Hughley Show.
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0: Now it's time for what you need to know with the one and only Sybil Wilkes.
5: It's Sybil Wilkes with what we need to know. This is the summer of soccer, and the Department of Homeland Security is clarifying its role in the upcoming World Cup. DHS confirmed that ICE agents will be present at various matches across the U.S. to assist with security. While the agency told The Hill that international visitors with legal status have nothing to worry about, they made it clear that officers will be monitoring for those in the country illegally. Matches are set for major hubs including New Jersey, Miami, Los Angeles, don't forget Dallas. A controversial figure in the live streaming world is behind bars after a violent confrontation in Tennessee. Dalton Etherly, known online as Chud the Builder, was taken into custody following a shooting outside the Montgomery County Courthouse. This comes just days after Etherly was arrested for disorderly conduct at a local restaurant. While the DA confirmed the arrest, they haven't yet specified who pulled the trigger. In New York City, the sanitation department is sending a loud message to owners of illegal motorbikes. The crush is on. Wednesday, officials used a bulldozer to destroy over 200 illegal mopeds and scooters on Staten Island. NYPD Commissioner Jessica Tisch noted the police have seized nearly 6,000 of these vehicles this year alone, many of which have been linked to violent crimes. Once crushed, the metal will be sent off for recycling. A win for the Jackson family as a Los Angeles judge ruled in favor of Paris Jackson. The 28-year-old model and singer successfully argued that over $625,000 in bonuses paid out by her father's estate to law firms were excessive. The judge ordered that money returned to the estate. To subscribe to my free daily newsletter, please visit SybilWilkes.com. For all the news 24/7, go to NewsOne.com. I'm Sybil Wilkes. Be informed, be empowered.
0: Thank you so very much, Sybil Jasmine.
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4: And now it's time for the Shoe Booty of the Week Award. Frederick Alfred Jr. is a Republican.
5: Look at my African American over here.
4: Running in a special election to the Colorado State Senate to represent District 21. He also ran for election in the Colorado House of Representatives. So, why is Unsteady Freddy this week's recipient of the Shoe Booty of the Week Award?
6: I hate it.
4: He gets the shoe booty because he was a DUI, dad under the influence.
7: He's a total disgrace.
4: The lit state Senate candidate was arrested in Key West, Florida on suspicion of felony child neglect.
8: Who damn cares if they in a damn way?
4: After he left his 4-year-old daughter unattended in a pool while he purchased liquor, nearly causing her death.
9: You're hurting the kids.
4: This is just a combination of bad life choices. First, he's a Republican in Colorado,
5: where we had an African-American guy who was a fan of mine.
4: A black Republican in Colorado is like a Confederate flag at a Black Lives Matter rally in Boulder.
10: Master brought you here to work.
4: It's like Kanye in therapy with a room full of triggered liberals.
11: Don't take no photos!
4: And that's like Clarence Thomas at Trump's family reunion. They invited him, but no one knew what to say to him at dinner.
12: Well, boy, how you feel now?
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13: Are you serious?
4: Fortunately, his 4-year-old daughter's life was saved by a responsible adult on the scene. But this is just a case of bad parenting. It's so

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1: 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You'll love it.
4: My name is D.L.
0: What did you set this on, hell? 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
5: Ladies and gentlemen, put your hands together for D.L. Hughley.
0: It is the D.L. Hughley Show, your 2026 edition. Remember that if you're going to be in Chicago, I'm going to be at the Schaumburg. I'm going to be at the Improv in Schaumburg, so make sure you come check me out. I said this yesterday, and I mean, I don't think black people like food. We like sauce. We don't like food. We like sauce.
6: Yeah.
0: Everything, every food we like got a sauce for it.
6: It better.
7: Air one.
0: You know why we like chocolate sauce on ice cream? Because we only have vanilla. We don't. It was. We make cha cha to put on stuff.
7: Yep.
0: We put greens on top of greens.
6: Yeah.
0: That's true. I don't think.
7: And ketchup on everything.
0: But I think it's not specifically just black. I think poor people, period, don't like food. They like sauce. And I think primarily it's because the kind of food that we had, like when we grew up, it wasn't like the best.
6: Well, you got to make it taste better.
0: Yeah, you got to make it taste better.
6: Hot sauce makes everything better.
0: Yes, indeed. It's like, it does.
6: Yeah.
7: That's the evolution of soul food.
6: Who wants to eat lettuce? Yeah. I want to eat blue cheese dressing.
0: Yes. I'll never forget. This is a true story. I was playing a gig in Las Vegas when they had the All-Star game there many years ago. And the man, the beverage, food and beverage man, not Frank, not the one who was on Casino. He came in, he said, I never saw this happen before. He said, we've run out of ranch dressing.
8: He said that.
6: There's going to be a riot. He knew.
0: He said that, and that had to be 19, that had to be 2000, because remember when Prince had the residency in Vegas?
6: Uh-huh.
0: This dude came in. He had to call around other hotels to see if they... And there was a ranch dressing shortage.
6: I bet he was sweating bullets.
0: Man.
6: I bet he was sweating.
0: Man.
7: Do you notice that they bring you extra garlic butter when you're at Benihana's, whether you order it or not, if you're black? You know, because I have to tell them, I don't want that.
0: I do is say, that's where you go to Benihana. What I do is say... light butter, like so, and they look at me.
6: And they
0: like
6: mm-hmm.
7: Yeah. Okay.
0: They look at me. I'll say, no, man, can I have light
6: Here's
0: butter?
6: A dollop for you.
0: What kind of are you?
7: Yeah, he's a plant. Undercover spy.
0: You can't be black. You should have done Kevin Hart's role.
6: There it is.
0: No, man, I'm telling you, boy. I don't think we like food. I think we like sauce.
6: Yeah.
0: And we don't like singular food.
7: No.
6: Yeah, we like sauce.
0: All our food got to be with something.
7: With an
0: on it. All right, coming up, we got a song from when your mom and daddy were still together. We have my top five, a little note from the GD section that we're going to cover today's top stories with what's trending on the D.L. Hughley Show.
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0: 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It's The D.L. Hughley Show. And we're back.
1: But if it's not as romantic as it used to be, we're going to tell you why. Jasmine, give me 5 mistakes that are turning your man into just your friend, by Julia Austin from Madame Noir.
2: Number 5, you are not prioritizing sex.
1: Yeah,
2: that'll do. Needs to be a priority.
1: That'll do it.
2: Number 4 of the top 5 mistakes
1: to
2: you are turning
1: on the list.
2: Your man into just a friend. You tell him how hot another guy is. Man, he's fine. You think he's fine? Number 3 of the top 5 mistakes.
1: Somebody don't like their teeth.
3: He got a bulge in his pants.
2: You only dress up for other people.
1: Yeah, that's true.
2: Number 2 of the top 5 mistakes that are turning your man into just your friend. You're shaving your privates in front of him. That's what made him your man.
1: Yikes.
2: I thought. And the number 1 of the top 5 mistakes that are turning your man into just a friend. You're sending him out for PMS supplies.
4: Oh, baby, you.
2: What?
1: Got what I need. And you say he's just a friend. They say he's just a friend. All right, come here. We got a little note from the GED section. It's the D.L. Hughley Show.
0: Hey, fam.
1: It is the D.L. Hughley Show, your
2: indictment update.
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0: 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We're back with the D.L. 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
1: A no good.
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0: It's the D.L. 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And we're back.
1: It is time to call a thing a thing. If it walks like a duck, talks like a duck, and governs like a racist, it is racism. If it can, I don't know, make caricatures of black people as apes, it's racism. If it can pass laws and diminish histories and go and try to do things from a policy perspective that are designed to hurt a specific group of people or specific types of people, it is racism. Case in point, the Supreme Court decision to gut the Voters' Rights Act. Now, of course, they can't call it racism, and it's made it that much harder for someone who accuses someone of racism to say the lines weren't drawn about race, they were drawn on party lines. But there will be whole swaths of this country that have large black populations where they will not have any representation at all. The only reason that someone believes that they control the way somebody votes and the efficacy or the impact of that vote is because they believe they're superior. And superiority, if you believe that you are superior based on your race, that is racism. It is racism. This country fought a bloody war so that it could keep people subjugated. It risked not only money, but it risked its lives, its sons and its uncles and its fathers and its nephews went to war and fought each other for the idea of suppressing the freedom of some people. They fought the bloodiest civil war in our history. I think the problem is that the South never stopped fighting it. It was always something they planned on doing. Remember they said the South will rise again, and thanks to the Supreme Court, it has. It has. I think we have underestimated the resolve of some of these people. They have been fighting this war for hundreds of years. They have fought to roll back everything that ever happened, and now they have a compliant court that will help them. This country, like I said, fought a bloody war to keep people subjugated. And the descendants of those people, they would tolerate high gas prices to keep black people from voting. You got to call a thing a thing. And the only reason things like this is happening is because this administration believes that one group is inferior and one group is superior. And guess what group we're in? That's a little note from the GED section. It is the D.L. Hughley Show. Jazz man.
3: Oh, what man.
1: Tell these good people what's trending.
3: Chud the Builder. In case you don't know who Chud the Builder is, I'm sure you've seen him all over social media, pretty much poking the bear, that being if you're black. Because that's basically what he does, right? He goes around and tries to, I don't know, instigate by using racial slurs and things of that nature. Well, Chud the Builder found himself in Nashville. And he was in Nashville because he was going to court because of, I think he owed some money or something. He hadn't paid it. So he was there to kind of, I don't know, plead his case. I don't know. The bottom line is he got into an altercation with another man who happened to be at the court, who basically he got up in his face and he was like, hey, you better get out my face. And, you know, a little kind of, I don't know, verbal altercation ensued. And Chud the Builder shot the man in the stomach.
4: What?
3: But also shot himself in the arm at the same time.
4: Yow.
3: Yeah. So anyway, charges, of course, being brought against him, obviously. However, what it brings to mind and to question is Tennessee's stand your ground law. That's what they are trying to figure out. Can this crazy Chud the Builder use that law as a defense as to why he shot this guy? Now, of course, we know, I think the way it's supposed to work, you have to feel like you're in fear of your life. And, you know, I think a couple of other things have to be met before you can use that as any type of defense. But I think that's what they're going to try to use.
4: Oh, I'm sure the whole thing was filmed anyway. So they'll work that out.
3: Oh, yeah, they always do, right? They always
4: do. Every time. They never get...
3: And speaking of craziness, you know, and obviously being recorded for social media, there is a terrible, terrible trend that is trending on social media right now. And it has to do with violence from men to women on social media. These men are basically staging fights and punches and stabbings along with pointing guns and things like that at women when they say no. if, you know, like if they approach you and they're trying to, you know, kind of holler at you and you say no, then they're teaching you how to respond with violence.
4: Wow.
3: Is that not crazy? Now, they say, the people who are doing these, they say, listen, you know, this is all satirical and we're just doing it in fun. There's nothing funny about this. And obviously, you know, all of these organizations and advocates against domestic violence fear that the trend could potentially normalize violence against women. So, you know, they're trying to figure out a way to get these videos shut down, as they should. There's nothing funny about this.
4: No doubt. But America is becoming great once again.
3: Yes, it is. And, you know, we've seen many instances in real life where women have shot down, you know, a guy who was trying to take her out on a date or trying to get her number, and that guy turned to violence. That's why I don't understand why they would think this is funny. And even in the name of satire, it doesn't even make sense. It's just another crazy trend on social media.
4: Yes.
3: Hopefully it will, you know, be gone soon, but that's what's trending.
0: There's one reason to have your radio on every afternoon, and that's the D.L. 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Thanks for listening.
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2: 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That's going to do it for us, ladies and gentlemen. I hope you tuned in and had a good time. I hope it was worth it.
1: Yep.
2: If you are in Chicago, I'm going to be at the Schomburg. I'm going to be the Chicago Improv in Schomburg. So come check me out if you take a notion. Jasmine Sanders, what did you learn today?
1: I learned that there are so many fake ads on social media.
2: Are there?
1: Oh, my goodness. I have been a victim of one, but people are trying to spread the word about it. But in reality, there's nothing you can do about it. It's going to happen. But now what they're doing is they're playing on black people's emotions, right? Because they use black people. Like, they'll have a black mother who's crying saying, my son just wants to sell his crochet bags. And then you see him, you know, crocheting. It's not real. It's all AI. Now they have one where this guy is talking about how his wife is, making something, and she's trying to sell, and he's crying in the car saying, oh, I just want to make sure she's able to sell it. They're all fake ads. Not every one of them, but you could tell. If the mother is crying or the father is crying, and then they show you their kid doing something, and they just want you to buy it, it's fake.
2: Oh.
1: There.
2: Or Sally Struthers.
1: Yeah. She don't know about that.
2: All right. Junior's hand to the king. What'd you learn today?
8: I learned not to damn thing, my sitting up here basking in all of this fakeness.
1: Stupidity.
2: Not
8: a damn thing, man.
2: All right. Well, that'll do it. Coming up, we got the next deal you can show. If you're not going to happy hour, no worries. We're going to bring the party straight to you with the Hughley House Party. And we're going to give you another hot new song with my day butt of the week and another episode where people get to tell me exactly what they think of me called.
8: If you deal, Hughley.
2: It is the DL Hughley Show. We will definitely see you on the other side. Kyle, my favorite short bus operator. Pull that string. We got to go.
9: Tap.
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15: 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We can't get funding if we don't have an estimate, so, you know.
14: Are you serious?
15: 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We're calling it the National Sprinkler System. Isn't that great?
14: You want to know how much a sprinkler system would run you for the forest?
15: Uh-huh.
14: That doesn't even make sense, sir.
15: Oh, no. Oh, you know what? You're right. Maybe we should just map out Olympic National Forest first.
14: Is this a joke?
15: No. Imagine being able to flip a switch and put a fire out.
14: Flip a switch. You know how much land you're talking about?
15: I know it seems big, Joe.
14: It ain't seems big.
15: Well, they built that pipeline thing. That's
14: no,
15: pretty big.
14: No. I'm sorry. I can't help.
15: Wait, Joe.
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0: Good morning. Good morning and welcome to Friday. It is the 15th of May, the year 2026. It's the Rufus Williams Show. I am Rufus Williams and as always thrilled, delighted, and truly excited to be here with you this morning. And thank you so much for waking up with Rufus. The gang's all here. BJ's here. Mamie's here. Annette's here. Titus is here. Look, man, even Kendall Moore is here. How about that? He's got to be on this evening. I guess he's trying to figure out how to get ready for it. Good to have everybody here. And now you would think, based on the news I heard this morning, that the biggest thing in the news today is the Bears schedule.
1: I'm surprised by that, too. I mean, it's a huge story, and it's real. And I'm glad about that because it just there's a lot surrounding the Bears right now with where are they going to land? What city's going to get them? Now the teachers union is chiming in because they're really not happy about, this whole tax break that they may get if they do land here in Illinois. So it's a lot going on around the Bears. So to hear about their schedule is kind of good news. I learned a lot about it yesterday and the excitement over them playing on Thanksgiving Day, which I even think is a big deal.
0: Yeah, you have to win to play on Thanksgiving Day, unless you're the Lions, because they just play on Thanksgiving Day all the time.
1: Titus, wait, what is this doing? Why are you doing? Oh, he's got on his Bear shirt.
0: He's wearing paraphernalia. Titus, they got you all pumped up?
2: I'm so excited. I mean, like Annette said, you get to play on Thanksgiving Day and Christmas Day against the Packers. Like, what? Like, I'm in heaven. It's already Christmas. And then you get that game to start Christmas Day. Oh, man, I'm so excited. I think they got one of the hardest schedules, if not the hardest schedule, according to football analytics, because most of the teams that they played this year were playoff teams last year. But, you know, any given Sunday. Right now, the prediction is that they won't make the playoffs, but I don't believe that. I think Caleb is going to do great things because, you know, our Williams brothers, you know, I think he's going to be great this year. So I'm excited.
0: Well, Titus, okay, if they have the hardest schedule this year, what did they have last year?
2: Moderate. They were like in the middle of the pack last year.
0: So it wasn't the easiest schedule.
2: Yes, going correct. From the
0: hard, okay, so you still have to win a certain number of games to make the playoffs and to get further on.
2: Absolutely.
0: So what's the excitement about the difficult schedule?
2: It goes to show that whenever you win your division, most teams who win their divisions get harder games next season to show how good they actually are. So with the Bears having a harder schedule, it goes to show that with Ben Johnson that the Bears made an actual jump forward in their rebuild. So if that's a good thing, if you could take that as a good thing, it's really good because of the fact is that the NFL noticed the Bears.
0: Well, to Annette's point, drama.
2: Love it.
0: It's drama around the Bears.
2: Love it.
0: On every single angle. Drama around the schedule. Drama
1: around
0: the money.
1: And Rufus, can I add something?
0: Absolutely.
1: I also wanted to add the fact that knowing their schedule is also going to help us, you know, people near the South Loop, not get parking tickets because then we'll know when to park for that two-hour window for when there's a home game.
2: That's
1: so,
2: true.
1: Yeah, that's real important.
0: Yeah, you know, the problem is the people who don't go to the games, but we go to the bars and restaurants around the stadium. Those are the ones who are getting tickets because we don't realize that you can't park here.
2: Yeah, that's true.
1: Yeah, so. You don't read the sign. There's two signs that says no parking. And then in small little bitty letters that say 2 hours before and after a Bears game. Well, now knowing and it's out, it's publicized and everybody's excited about it, I think that's going to help us save a lot of money in parking tickets.
0: Okay, that's a good idea. People pay attention to what Annette just said. And take Uber. And take Uber.
2: Oh, take Metro.
0: Metra, the way
1: yes,
0: to really fly.
1: Yes, take Metra.
0: There you go, Titus.
1: Or pay $100 to park in some of the lots.
0: Yeah, Metra sounds like a really good $2.50 is a really, really, really good idea.
1: That was a good one, Titus.
0: Really, really, really good idea. Hey, look, I've got a guest on the line. This is, in case you did not know, this is National Hospital Week. And we have joining us this morning Dr. Chris Dorenzio, who is the chief physician executive at the American Hospital Association, to tell us about it. Dr. Dorenzio, good morning and welcome to WVON.
3: Good morning. I appreciate y'all having me. And I come from Carolina, and our Panthers won the division last year, so I feel for y'all's schedule.
0: As soon as you started talking, I said, this man is not from Chicago. We play them.
3: That's fair enough.
0: All right, so come on back after week one and tell us how much you love about what's going on.
3: I'll talk about that week where we're playing the Seahawks in Charlotte. That's like the first week in January.
0: Well, it appears everybody is big in these football schedules all around the country. There were different ways to roll it out.
3: It's an important morning.
0: Apparently so. I need
3: no
0: to.
3: Doubt.
4: You would. I thought I was just overseeing the news, but apparently this is a really big deal. So it's a big.
3: It is, yeah.
4: It's a big deal. Let's talk about the other big deal, though. National Hospital Week. When did this begin?
3: Oh my gosh, this tradition's been going on for over 100 years, and really, it's the one week a year where communities have a chance to say thank you to all of the people who work in hospitals. Hospitals are the heartbeats of our communities, and I'm a doctor, and you know, I get to be kind of at the front line of that care. But there are folks who are, you know, from keeping the rooms clean to keeping the cabinets stocked to keeping us powered. It takes an entire village for our hospitals to be ready 24/7, 365 to care for our communities. And this is a week where we get to say thank you to all of the people who make it happen.
4: Well, it matters because anytime you go any place, you want to know where the nearest hospital is. It becomes very, very important for a lot of reasons that are very important.
3: No question.
4: To do so.
3: Across the just the state of Illinois, there are 183 of those hospitals, and they wind up employing something like 720,000 people.
4: Amazing. Amazing there, and amazing the people who get employed. And certainly the safety net hospitals become extraordinarily important in our communities because those are the ones that are often closest to us, and really we really need to support the fact that they're there and doing the work that they're doing.
3: No question. I was in an emergency department with a friend of mine last night here in North Carolina. And if I look across Illinois, about every 6 seconds an Illinois resident finds their way into one of the emergency departments across the state. That's 5 million emergency department visits a year. About every 30 seconds, someone in Illinois gets admitted for a heart attack or a stroke or a car accident. And about every 4 minutes a baby is born somewhere across the entire state. Those are remarkable numbers.
4: Doc, how are hospitals doing in this environment, in this economy with rising health care costs? There's got to be a strain someplace. How are hospitals doing in general?
3: I will tell you, it certainly is not getting any easier to find ways to stay sustainably secure and serve the communities that we serve. That said, the way that I see hospitals getting through it is through innovation. Be that what the folks at Advocate Condell are doing with their food as medicine program, or at Rush, where at both ends of the age spectrum, they're innovating around age-friendly care for older Americans. Our population is not getting any younger. But also on their prenatal program, where they bring both moms and dads into the process of getting ready of what it's like to be a first-time parent.
4: Very important stats, very important work, very important to recognize. It's National Hospital Week. We're talking with Dr. Chris Dorenzio. He is a Carolina Panthers fan, but we'll continue to talk with him nonetheless when we come back right after this.
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6: Hey, Chicago, it's Matt McGill. 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But guess what? On Thursday, June 4th, we're going to kick things off. That's me and my buddy Sir Henry Cheatham. 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And Chicago's own, the legendary John Primer.
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6: 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Then keep it right here to WVON for your chance to win VIP tickets to the Remova and to hear more about this year's lineup. I'll see you there Thursday, June 4th at the Remova Theater to kick off the 2026 Chicago Blues Festival, brought to you by Mayor Brandon Johnson and DCAES, the Department of Cultural Affairs and Special Events.
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1: We're looking at some holiday weekend travel times. Things are pretty light, pretty close to the posted speed on most of the expressways this morning. The inbound Ryan, 22 minutes from 95th Street into downtown. Getting to the Ryan along the Bishop Ford and Tuskegee Airmen Memorial, you'll move along at the posted speed. Things are nice and quiet for now along DuSable Lakeshore Drive each way. If you're on the Stevenson, just 36 minutes from I-355 to DuSable Drive, 33 traveling out. The Eisenhower, slightly heavier, but still not too bad. 40 minutes from Thorndale to the Burns Circle, outbound. Moving well. And the Kennedy, a 35-minute trip in from O'Hare to downtown, getting to the airport, 33. Taking a look at our weather, cloudy but warmer today. Temperatures are expected to climb near 75, 52 tonight. Right now, we're up to 57 at Midway. It's 57 in Harvey and 57 degrees here at the Talk of Chicago. That's a look at traffic and weather now. I'm in Flournoy on the Talk of Chicago, 1690 WVON.
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0: Welcome back. So, Titus, did you memorize the schedule already? How did you know the Panthers were coming up first?
2: Like you said, I remembered the schedule, and that's week one opponent. So, sorry, Dr. Renzo, but, yeah, I think the Bears got this one.
0: And, okay.
3: You know, I mean, in fairness, it was the NFC South, so, like, what can I say?
0: Well, there you have it. So, okay, Dr. DiRenzio, who's going to win the Super Bowl?
3: If I had the money to bet on it, I guess I would bet on the Bears.
0: Oh, how about that? He's making friends and fans here in Chicago. The man knows how to do it. Dr. DiRenzio, you know, you gave some statistics before the break. 121,000 babies delivered in Illinois, 125-plus million inpatient admissions, and more than 5 million emergency department visits. Where would these people go? What would happen if, in fact, these hospitals didn't exist as they are?
3: Well, I would certainly be really concerned about access to care in our communities, given the pressures that hospitals are facing. But the other thing that I know for sure, having worked in both rural America and in urban cities across the country, is hospitals will continue innovating to find ways to serve our communities. I love that the Community Health Focus Hour that we were hearing about during the break, When I see the changing demographics across America, hospitals are finding ways to get prenatal care to moms, knowing that sometimes it's a long way to drive to get to see really high-risk subspecialists. So the commitment of hospitals to serve our communities will remain strong even as we innovate through what is a transformative time for everyone.
4: Yeah, talk about some of that innovation, because things have obviously happened over time. We still look back at old movies, old television shows, and see the doctor showing up with a black bag at people's houses. That just doesn't work in this kind of environment anymore.
3: Well, it certainly can work, but you know, sometimes that clinician needs to be an incredibly subspecialty trained expert. You know, if you're a child with a really rare condition, you need to see a physician who's not only trained as a pediatrician, but sometimes is trained for years after they finished their general pediatrics residency. And, you know, in order for that person to see enough patients, they've got to usually be in some kind of a big city. But what we see some of our hospitals, especially in the north and in the Dakotas, do is be able to set up telemedicine visits for that provider to be based in one spot, but see people who are 600 and 700 miles away. And so while it's not the same as getting that person physically to someone's house with their little black doctor's bag, which I'm old enough that I've got one of those, it's still getting care to a person when they need it.
4: Yeah, I think you have to have one of those bags to be a real doctor. Otherwise,
3: it's kind of required in medical school. Like, you can't really graduate without one.
4: Yeah, it makes sense. And it's got to be, if you don't have one, it's got to be that number one graduation present when you do finish. When you talk about the innovation and the kind of things that are happening in these rural areas, what are the kind of things that we're seeing that are happening? And more importantly, when we think about what's happening in the healthcare industry, we hear about a decline in the number of nurses or decline in the number of doctors. What's happening there, and how is that impacting the hospital environment?
3: Well, one thing that we know for sure is that, one, Americans are going to need more health care. Our population gets older every day. 12,000 more people join the Medicare program. And just frankly, as we get older, we need more health care. We also know that we're in the midst of this generational workforce crisis. Our population pyramid in America has become more like a pillar. So there are just fewer young people around in order to care for older people. And what that means is we have to innovate. One way that I see that innovation happening is through an AI-enabled program called Ambient Scribing. I was talking to the chief information officer for one large health system in the Midwest, and I think we've realized that year after year for decades, we've asked more of doctors and APPs and nurse practitioners and nurses even about, you know, all the documentation we have to do when we see patients. And this kind of ambient scribing technology, I've seen doctors and they've used it with me. It means that we get to have like human-to-human conversations again, and it decreases the amount of time they've got to spend doing all that paperwork, and it helps restore some humanity to the practice of medicine. Healthcare is, and will always be, a uniquely human experience, and the more that we can do to return to that core, the better.
4: Well, we are living longer. We are living better as we live longer, and thanks to medicine and thanks to all that you do and thanks to hospitals that's helping to make that happen. So we're so appreciative and excited about recognizing National Hospital Week, particularly here on WVON, as we're recognizing health and wellness this month. It's a really important aspect of our communities and certainly a most important aspect of our lives.
3: Well, we so appreciate you having our team on the legendary show this morning. This week is really about honoring everybody who works in hospitals. Again, it takes a village in order to make sure that doctors and nurses and those who we typically think of at the front of that big blue H to do their jobs. And hopefully by sharing some thanks for all of the people who helped make that happen, we can inspire even more to join the field.
4: You know, it takes a village, and amazingly, you all are at the very beginning of the village and the very end of it, and so important are all the places in between. Not anything that we can ever take for granted. So we're so grateful for what all medical professionals do, and excited and happy to recognize National Hospital Week. Thanks for being with us.
3: Thank you so much, Rufus. Right. It's been a real pleasure to be on the show this morning.
4: Well, we've enjoyed you talking about hospitals and about football. Really important things. So good luck this season. Thanks again, Doc, for being with us this morning.
3: Thanks. To you all as well. Take care.
4: Okay. Let's find out from Annette what's going on in the news. When we come back, it's Friday, which means somewhere around here, it'll be the 411 as the door rings. with Candace McCollum. We'll be back right after this.
1: Cloudy but much warmer. Temperatures are expected to climb well into the 70s. Good morning. I'm Annette Flournoy, and here's what's happening. A high-profile clemency case is now on the governor's desk. The Sun-Times is reporting that Governor Pritzker is set to decide whether to free former Gangster's Disciples co-founder Larry Hoover. Hoover is serving an up to 200-year sentence for ordering a 1973 murder. He's now in his 70s and has been locked away for more than 50 years. His supporters say it's unfair that he remains in prison while an accomplice was paroled after 20 years. Last year, President Trump commuted Hoover's federal life sentences, which meant he would be able to be transferred from the federal supermax prison in Colorado to a state prison here in Illinois to serve out the remainder of his term. Well, on Monday, a dynamic group of business leaders, lawmakers, and expert community strategists will meet for a solutions town hall session to explore actionable strategies and strengthen and combat recent attacks on things such as civil rights. WVON's Logan Page has more on the upcoming Chicago Urban League two-day forum.
15: Mark Morial, president and CEO of the National Urban League, is set to take part in a community town hall titled Moving Democracy from Theory to Practice in Chicago.
16: So this is a state of emergency. So the session that'll take place on Monday there in Chicago with Karen Freeman Wilson, our great president of the Chicago Urban League, will be to have a discussion on these issues for us to really understand how democracy is being dismantled, but how we must be part of the resistance. We must be part of the effort to push back in every respect and in every way against this effort to divide America and to really diminish, and I think, some want to destroy American democracy.
15: The town hall will be held Monday, May 18th, 2026, from 5:30 p.m. to 7:30 p.m. at the Empowerment Center. Other featured speakers include Karen Freeman Wilson, Monica Gordon, and Stephen Vallis, focusing on civic engagement and community impact. Registration is required. Logan Page, R News Now, WVON, 1690 a.m.
1: The future of Ford City Shopping Mall is playing out in court at the Daly Center. The city says the Southwest Side Mall should close over unsafe, defective fire suppression systems. However, one of just a few of the tenants there wants it to remain open. That's a look at our news now on 1690 WVON. Traffic and weather up next. 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
1: We factor in a new crash along the inbound ride at 95th Street. That crash is blocking the left lane. Travel times just bumped up to 24 minutes from 95th Street into downtown. Getting to the Rhine along the Bishop Ford and Tuskegee Airmen Memorial, still pretty close to the posted speed. DuSable Lakeshore Drive, things are still nice and quiet for now. The Stevenson, 36 minutes still from I-355 to DuSable Drive. Outbound just bumped up to 37 minutes. The Eisenhower, also a little more crowded, 45 minutes from Thorndale to the Burn Circle. Outbound still 40. And the Kennedy, in from O'Hare to downtown, 35 minutes. Getting to the airport now, a 34-minute trip. Taking a look at our weather. A few clouds, but much warmer. Temperatures are headed into the 70s right now. Our daytime high is 75. Our low tonight, 52. It's 58 at Midway, 58 in Jeffrey Manor, and 58 degrees here at the Talk of Chicago. That's a look at traffic and weather now. I'm Annette Flournoy on the Talk of Chicago, 1690 WVON.
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0: Ladies and gentlemen, I know you're enjoying the singing of Titus and I, but we got to stop it because it is 7:30-ish, which means on a Friday it's time for the 411 with our very own Candace McCollum, who is not in the studio. She's on StreamYard without a face. Candace, good morning, and take it away. Okay, Candace.
1: Good morning. Happy Friday.
0: There you are. Happy Friday.
1: I was singing with y'all. You didn't hear me sing?
0: Did not hear a word. Do not see a face. I just see a name and an icon. So, nope. Didn't hear you.
1: How is everybody doing, Rufus and Titus, the Williams brothers?
0: We are wonderful. And now that we have excited Barbara Jean to no end by our singing, we're even better.
2: See, I was excited. Then I just read a comment from Reginald Lane. Cubs will sweep the Sox. It's Crosstown Weekend. The Cubs just won their game against the Atlanta Braves last night. The White Sox got the sweep against Kansas City last night. They're on a 5-game winning streak. And for Reginald to put that blasphemy is just crazy.
0: It's trash talking time here in Chicago. Folks will be on the train. They've got brought out the old trains.
2: Yes, they did.
0: With the colors of the baseball teams on it. So, yeah, this is a lot's happening here.
1: Okay, that's exciting. I will partake in some of that.
0: You throwing out the first pitch?
1: Well, I have to do some taping for Metro for our amazing host Cleopatra. So,
0: okay, cool.
1: Yes, but part of the reason why I'm not in studio this morning is because I am getting ready to go to Iowa to pay my final respects to my uncle.
0: Yeah, so sorry.
1: I will be on my way to Cedar Rapids and later today. But let's get right to it because we do have four videos. They're all very good, Rufus, and we have to play them all. So. Okay.

0: today, 30 or 40 years later. So what changed? Back then, the industry was built around the voice. You had to actually sing. No social media, no viral gimmicks, just raw talent and songs that would stand the test of time. Today, the industry rewards attention, not always ability. Who's the loudest online? Who goes viral on TikTok? Who can create the most moments? Now, don't get me wrong. The talent is still out there, but instead of the best voices rising to the top, sometimes it's the most visible ones. That's the difference between making a hit and making a song that lasts forever. Why were singers so much better?
1: So the question is, was the music better in the 80s than in the 90s? Is that the question, Candace?
2: Yeah, so he's explaining, he explained why music was better in the 80s and 90s versus what's going on today. And I know our listeners are very opinionated when it comes to, you know, music now versus back then. And I just want to know, do you agree with that statement that, like he said, Whitney Houston, Celine Dion, he also had pictures of Michael. He had pictures of Luther. He didn't say their names, but the people that we, you know and cherish, like he said, we are still listening to their music 30, 40 years later. Was music better in the 80s and 90s versus what we hear today? Titus, I want to go with you first.
1: Candace is just taking, now, no face, no presence, but she's taking over the show. Okay, the man. Candace, she's running stuff.
3: See? All right. Well, I'm going to agree with that statement because of the fact is that I'm a big 80s and 90s lover of music. You know, I was born in the 90s, so I grew up with that music. And like he said at the end of the video, the storytelling, you know, the difference between making a hit and a music that lasts forever. I mean, we're looking at Michael Jackson. We were talking about the Michael Jackson biopic last week. And it's kids, like little kids, that knows Michael Jackson music in this time. And it's just amazing to see that his legacy in music has still been lasting since he's been gone since 2009. We talk about Biggie Smalls as well, the greatest rapper of all time. I'm still playing Hypnotize, and to this day, like, it's just like one of those things where the music kind of outlives the person, unfortunately. But it's one of those things where no matter what time it is or what year it is, we can always go back and feel good about that storytelling and genre of music.
2: So let me ask you this. You don't think 40 years from now nobody will be listening to Sexy Red?
3: No, absolutely not. And here's the reason why I say that. Because one thing about the music of today's era is the fact that it's really beats. They're not saying nothing. It's really just the beat. And so if you make a good beat and just say anything on the song, you can get a deal. And so it's not going to be timeless or at all. It's just going to be one of the things that's last in the moment versus music. I mean, again, Billie Jean, we're talking about, you know, Lionel Richie, all the greats that came before 2000 that's still relevant today in touring. So, yeah, I think that there's no way 40 years and now nobody's listening to Sexy Red.
1: A lot of us aren't listening to Sexy Red today for a lot of obvious reasons. And the rest of those who are listening to it shouldn't be.
3: I agree.
1: Candace, there's not going to be another voice like Whitney Houston.
3: Absolutely.
1: There will not be another Luther Vandross.
3: Absolutely.
1: That's music that's so different. I think this is, you know, hip hop is here to stay. I mean, it's going to be here. But to Titus's point, so much of it is temporary. It's like high tech. It goes way up and then it falls way down real fast, and it's not there. Although Titus did throw out something controversial. So I have to ask you, Candace, do you agree with that? He said that Biggie Smalls is the best rapper of all time.
2: He's one of the best.
1: No, Titus said he's the best.
3: He's the best.
2: Oh, you said the best, Titus?
3: He's the best.
1: He said
3: he's
1: the
3: king of Brooklyn.
1: Yes, Candace, no?
2: I'm not going to say the best. He top three.
3: Who's top it? Three?
2: Come on. You got Jay-Z.
1: Jay-Z. You didn't think Jay-Z?
3: Number two. Biggie discovered Jay-Z. There will be no Jay-Z without Biggie. Come on. I'm just saying.
2: I mean, this is okay, but that doesn't mean Jay-Z may not be better just because he got discovered by Biggie.
3: No, it's one of those things where, you know, Kobe came after Michael Jordan. Michael Jordan the greatest. Sorry. Can't change my mind on this one.
1: Michael came after Kareem.
3: I see what you did there, Rufus. You got me.
1: So, yeah, somebody's got to come. Brother Wall agrees with you that Biggie is number one. There's no mention of Tupac. Tupac wasn't.
3: Tupac to me is

0: number two.
1: You just said Jay-Z was number two.
0: Number three. Sorry, number three. It's Biggie, Jay-Z, and then Tupac.
1: Uh-huh. Least thinks Tupac is number one.
0: I think Tupac was more of a poet and an artist versus an actual rapper.
2: Look at you breaking it down. Okay, I can see that.
1: You didn't like 50 Cent?
2: 50 Cent was way after them.
0: 50 Cent? Okay, right. We just gonna name all the New York rappers. Yeah.
1: In the club, man. In the club, you know, was what was.
0: I'll say he's top 10 because of his music and what he did to establish himself in the industry before, you know, the Power Show and all the other stuff he's done. But he's definitely top 10 for sure.
1: Okay. He's a big bit. He's a great businessman.
0: Oh, absolutely.
1: You know, put his 20.
2: So music was better. We're landing on the fact that music was better in the 80s and 90s.
1: Fine, if you want to come back to your point. Yes. Yes, it was better in the 80s and 90s than it is now. Look, Candace, I've got some guests that are coming into the studio. I'm going to bring them in to participate in our 411 as long as they're here. And let's take a break while we get them set up. We'll be back. More of C-Mac in the 411.
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2: That accident at 95th Street on the inbound Ryan is now off to the side, but your travel times did go up. Now a 28-minute trip from 95th Street into downtown. Both the Bishop Ford and Tuskegee Airmen Memorial still pretty quiet for now. As you make your way along DuSable Lakeshore Drive, there are no problems or delays to report right now. The inbound side of the Stevenson, 36 minutes still from I-355 to DuSable Drive, 37 traveling out. Still that 45-minute trip along the Eisenhower from Thorndale to the Burns Circle outbound, pretty close to the posted speed. And if you're on the Kennedy, 32 minutes in from O'Hare to downtown, still 34 getting to the airport. Taking a look at our weather, cloudy skies, but warmer. Temperatures topping out in the mid-70s today. We're still holding on to 58 at Midway, 58 in Jeffrey Manor, and 58 degrees here at the Talk of Chicago. That's a look at traffic and weather now. I'm Annette Flournoy on the Talk of Chicago, 1690 WVON.
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0: And if you don't know, now you know. Look, in the studio with me is none other than Deborah Crable, who's Hello. Here for another segment. But as long as she's here, we may as well, I mean, she's so knowledgeable, we may as well get her take on all these things. And without even going back through the videos, music from the 80s and 90s or music from today, which one is best? Is that right, Candace? Did I phrase it right?
1: You did.
2: Okay. There's a difference between the music of today and back then. I would say that the music that we grew up on was far more inspirational.
0: Love music.
2: And aspirational.
0: And
2: the music we have today is more confrontational. And it has more of an edge to it, which I think is a reflection of the times. I don't even listen to the radio the way that I used to, but I do tune into, I'll listen to it from time to time, and I like the Afro-pop music, I like that genre of music, I like stuff that definitely has that global aspect to it, but the hard rap and all, I'm not into that.
0: Yeah, I don't know today's music because I'm listening to our music from back in the day. Anthony's got a thought on this. Anthony, good morning. Welcome to VOM. What's on your mind this morning?
3: Good morning, good people. Okay, Lucas, like I explained to Titus, I was not even going to call in. You know how you're in a neighborhood or you live a certain lifestyle, you come back to that neighborhood, but you don't want to live that lifestyle, but somebody pulls you back into that lifestyle?
2: Okay.
3: I was listening to the radio.
0: That happens.
3: Yes, I was listening to the radio. And Titus pulled me back in. He say Biggie is the greatest rapper of all time.
0: He did say that.
3: I say, okay, we'll pass because he's young. Biggie only had 2 CDs. So how are you going to give him that title? You got a guy like Tupac. Tupac has enough songs right now where he can make 5 more albums. But because of legality and the estate and the record company fighting over this, they can't release this news. This is the genius he was. Storytelling, Tupac was, oh my God. Tupac was before his time. And he's not even the greatest rapper on vine. He is the greatest rapper, but he's not my goal. My goal is Ice Cube. Because Ice Cube was a political conscious gangster, and he told the greatest story of all. But you had to live that life to understand the stories he was telling. But it was always consequences to the story that he told. And that what made him great. Mm-hmm. Now my top 4 is Ice Cube, only because Ice Cube was my favorite. But Tupac is the greatest. It would be Ice Cube, Tupac, Biggie, then Jay-Z. Biggie don't have enough work, enough music to even be considered, only because them 2 albums were good. They was, you got to give them that, But to be the greatest, you don't have enough work. Tupac was a lyrical genius. He was, the band was, I can't explain how great that man, he was great. Even in his illness, even in his, he was something different. That's all. Thanks for pulling me back in, Titus.
0: All right, Anthony, appreciate you and appreciate that perspective. Candace, the phones are blowing up, so why don't you give us some more so we can get some more thoughts in on this?
4: Absolutely. So I want to move along to Rahm Emanuel. I know. He did an interview recently about what he thinks the Democrats need to do to win certain states. Then the woman that interviewed him asked him a very interesting question about residents here in Chicago. And so let's play that, Titus.
0: Titus, let's play that. Titus is talking to people on the phone. He's trying to, I don't know why he can't do all these things at one time.
2: That's multitask.
5: Sorry, what's the play?
0: She wants you to play Rahm Emanuel. He's got 5 people he's talking to on the phone.
2: Mm-hmm.
6: In Pennsylvania, Michigan, Wisconsin, Arizona, Nevada, North Carolina, or Georgia. I may not be the nominee, but the nominee will be saying everything I'm saying. Because between redistribution and growth to win swing states with swing voters, I know what message works.
7: But as you know much better than I do, presidential campaigns are as much about the messenger as the message.
6: Every election is.
7: Every election is about the messenger, about the message. And you are associated with
6: Bill Clinton and Barack Obama.
7: Yep.
6: two most successful politicians since Franklin Delano Roosevelt.
7: Yes, correct. But not where the energy is right now in your party. You're also someone who upset the black community when you were mayor of Chicago by not releasing the video of Lachlan McDonald. Is that the bio of someone who can win the nomination of the Democratic Party?
6: We'll see. Well, first of all, we haven't decided whether we're running, but second of all, we'll see. The one thing I do know, candor, authenticity, and strength are going to have a really high value. And you did not walk away from this interview, and nobody's going to watch it, is going to say, you know what? There goes weak and woke.
0: All right, that's that. Let's do this. Stew with it for a moment. Let's find out from Annette what's going on in the news. We'll be back with more 411 right after this.
8: Cloudy and warmer today as temperatures climb into the mid-70s. On this Friday, May 15th, 2026, I'm Annette Flournoyan in the headlines. Because of the new federal work rules and recent cuts to SNAP, one local grocer is planning on a food giveaway drive. The future of Ford City Shopping Mall will play out in court at the Daly Center. And legendary singer and producer Clarence Carter has died. The Southern Soul pioneer was behind hits such as Patches and Strokin'. He was 90. National news from the Black Information Network is next on the iHeartRadio app and 1690 AM WVON Berwyn, Chicago. It's 8:01.
9: BIN News Now. A plane crashes 80 miles off the coast of Melbourne, Florida, with 11 people on board. They were headed to Florida from the Bahamas when they got caught in the storm, and the craft went down in dark waters. Black survivor, 48-year-old Olympia Outen, shared the terrifying experience.
10: Because all I see was blue, dark water around us, and my niece, she was on the wing. And she told me, she said, Annie, she said, swim. I said, I can't swim.
9: She says it was a miracle. She and all the others survived, rescued by the Coast Guard. U.S. Senator John Kennedy announces Louisiana will receive nearly $19 million from FEMA to support repairs and debris removal in areas affected by Hurricanes Ida and Francine. And the Los Angeles Sparks are honoring Basketball Hall of Famer Lisa Leslie with a statue outside Crypto.com Arena in L.A. Back to you, Terry.
11: The Trump administration is delaying just over $1 billion in Medicaid payments to California. Vice President J.D. Vance is leading the administration's crackdown on fraud and says it may not stop there.
12: For those states that refuse to get serious about fraud, we are going to turn off that anti-fraud money. And if we continue to find problems, we can turn off other resources within their state Medicaid programs as well.
11: Vance clarified that the government is withholding Medicaid fraud enforcement payments that states should be using to police fraud, not withholding people's benefits. California officials responded by saying the deferral is politically motivated and could harm programs for seniors and people with disabilities. Medi-Cal, California's Medicaid program, will cost about $222 billion next year, covering over 15 million people. That's more than a third of the state. The administration is warning all 50 states that if they do not take stronger action against Medicaid fraud, they could lose federal funding. As of last year, Black Americans represented between 20 and 21% of all Medicaid enrollees in the United States. The Louisiana Senate has passed a Republican-backed congressional map that eliminates one of the state's two Black majority districts.
13: All the sides will lose that challenge the map. I think it will be held constitutional.
11: Senator Jay Morris, but Black House Minority Leader Hakeem Jeffries is undeterred.
14: This effort is not over. It's just getting started. And by the way, come back to me on November 4th when Democrats have taken back control of the House of Representatives. That's ultimately going to be, you know, what matters.
11: Morris says the congressional districts are drawn to reflect politics, not race. He says the map is essentially the same as the one that was used in the 2022 election. The DOJ says admissions policies of Yale University's medical school tip the scales in favor of prospective Black and Hispanic students over white and Asian applicants. This marks the second medical school the Trump administration's Justice Department has accused of discrimination in admissions. Earlier this month, the DOJ claimed the medical program at the University of California, Los Angeles had similar admissions policies. The Justice Department said its investigation of Yale University documents found Black and Hispanic students had a better chance of being admitted than white and Asian students with similar test results. Beyonce's Single Ladies, along with music by Ray Charles, Gladys Knight, and the Pips, and the original cast album of Chicago, are all just some of the latest recordings to be added to the Library of Congress National Recording Registry. The library has announced 25 recordings being added to its collection of audio being preserved for future generations. The inductees, representing the nation's artistic, cultural, and historic heritage, span genres such as jazz, R&B, pop, and Broadway, as well as radio and video games. Single Ladies was one of only two selections making the list from the 21st century. 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I'm Terry McCready for the Black Information Network.
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17: 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Then keep it right here to WVON for your chance to win VIP tickets to the Remova and to hear more about this year's lineup. I'll see you there Thursday, June 4th at the Remova Theater to kick off the 2026 Chicago Blues Festival, brought to you by Mayor Brandon Johnson and DCASE, the Department of Cultural Affairs and Special Events.
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24: Looks like a lot of folks are working from home today. We're seeing light traffic, lighter than usual on a Friday. DuSable Lakeshore Drive, there are no problems, no delays in either direction. As you make your way along Tuskegee Airmen Memorial, you will move along the posted speed. The Bishop 4 picked up slightly, now 18 minutes in from I-80-94 to the Ryan. Once arriving at the Ryan, you'll need another 27 minutes from 95th Street into downtown. Turning to the Stevenson, still that 36-minute trip from I-355 to DuSable Drive 37 traveling out. The Eisenhower, a 45-minute trip still from Thorndale to the Burns Circle outbound, no problems or delays. And the Kennedy, a 30-minute trip in from O'Hare to downtown. Getting to the airport, though, we are looking at 32 minutes there. Taking a look at our weather on the cloudier side, however warmer, temperatures headed into the 70s, 75 is our official daytime high. Our low tonight is 52. We're up to 58 at Midway, it's 59 in Kenwood, and 59 degrees here at the Talk of Chicago. That's a look at traffic and weather now. I'm Annette Flournoy on the Talk of Chicago, 1690 WVON.
1: 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It's Rufus Williams on Chicago's Essential Storyteller. 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

0: Welcome back. It is Friday. It is just after 8, which means we're still engaged in the 411. Have a wonderful guest in the studio with us, Ms. Deborah Crable. Candace is getting ready. She's got some memorialization for her uncle to do, so we send prayers to her and her family. But she's still doing the gig as she comes in. Candace, remind us of where we are so far.
1: So right now, before the break, we played Rahm Emanuel. He was speaking about what Democrats need to do to win. He doesn't know if he is going to run yet. He was asked about him being a good candidate, considering he did not release the video of Laquan McDonald. And he really didn't answer that. He just said, we'll see. We'll see. It was kind of pompous the way he answered it. I wish you guys could have seen the video, but the way he was sitting in the chair, it was just, I didn't like it. Mm. It was kind of very, I don't know what the word is, but pompous is what's coming to my mind right now. Arrogant.
2: That's arrogant. Mm-hmm. Arrogance. Mm-hmm.
0: Rahm, pompous. I can't imagine.
2: Yeah. Yeah. I just think the whole conversation around personality politics is what needs to be dismissed. And I think that Kamala Harris, as hard as she tried to drive the nail in this is a vote back in the last presidential election, yes, about saving our democracy.
0: Yeah.
2: And it went over like a 747. We turned around and looked at each other and said, what are you talking about, Willis? We didn't understand. They also said that that was the most consequential election of our lifetime. Now we're living through the consequences of that. And the decision or non-decision of the 90 million registered voters that did not vote, what would have happened had they participated? I don't know. I can look into my crystal ball and just say it would have been different. The numbers would have stacked up differently. My point here is that we need to move away from the personality politics. If there's any politician that's talking about anything other than my role as a citizen to exercise my civic duty, my agency, to have a say in how this country runs, is not the politician that I need to be supporting.
0: We need democracy restored.
2: Exactly.
0: Because we lost it. Exactly. We don't have it right now. And whether we see it in any way, shape, or form, whatever the fealty is that these Republicans have to this current incumbent, it's mind-blowing. And they've really given up all the power to him. And I listened this morning coming in. I mentioned that to you, Deborah. But he talked about how well he had done with his endorsements. That should not be the measure of things. And even as we sat here and talked about voting, to your point, we can't wait for this candidate who will engage and inspire all of us. We've got to understand the process.
2: Exactly.
0: You know, we had so many people turn out when Barack Obama ran, which was not the case when he first started, right? Because most people couldn't even pronounce or spell his name right.
2: Exactly.
0: But things changed, and he became that person, and we got inspired behind it. We got inspired behind Harold Washington because we saw something. Yeah, Harold was an amazing person, but we also saw a path that he could actually win, and we could actually do something. And in that, we can look at other places that have been able to consistently get it done. Take Atlanta, for example, as a city which has consistently gotten it done, and somewhere in a year, between what has happened with redistricting, what has happened with the impact on voting rights, we've got to get engaged, involved, and busy. Rahm, I don't know why Rahm did not release that video. I don't know why it took 13 months to release the video on Laquan McDonald.
2: Laquan, yes.
0: I don't know, because Rahm had children the same age. Mm-hmm. And I would have thought that the same disdain, the same trouble, the same challenges that we had in our hearts when we saw it, he had to have the same thing when he saw it, had to have.
2: Yeah.
0: So why didn't you release it? Why did you own that? You know, Lori Lightfoot owned the, she took on the Anjanette Young thing, which wasn't hers, but it's the reaction to it that made it difficult for her. So why did they do that? You know, people still see Rahm about the 50 schools that were closed.
2: Exactly.
0: There were ways in which things could have been different. So Rahm, there's a discussion here as to whether Rahm and J.B. Pritzker would both run. And so that does become a question of whether or not he would do it.
2: So
0: we'll see. It'll be interesting. We got a bunch of calls, Candace, on a bunch of stuff that you've brought up. Let's take.
3: Okay.
0: No, I can't. It's time to go to a break. So we'll take your calls and we come back right after this.
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2: A trip along the Ryan in from 95th Street into downtown. Getting there along the Bishop Ford, still 18 minutes in from I-80-94. Tuskegee Airmen Memorial, still moving along at the posted speed. As you make your way along DuSable Lakeshore Drive, you'll move along at the posted speed there in either direction. Looking at the Stevenson, no changes. 36 in from I-355 to DuSable Drive, 37 traveling out. Still that 45-minute trip along the Eisenhower from Thorndale to the Burn Circle. Outbound, no problems to report. And as you make your way along the Kennedy, still 30 in from O'Hare to downtown, 32 minutes to the airport. Taking a look at our weather, on the cloudy side, but mild and warmer. Temperatures headed into the mid-70s. 75 is our official high. We're up to 59 at Midway, 59 in Auburn-Gresham, and 59 degrees here at the Talk of Chicago. That's a look at traffic and weather now. I'm Annette Flournoy on the Talk of Chicago, 1690 WVON.
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0: Here we are, Tupac and Biggie. I guess, I don't know, maybe we hear some Jay-Z later. Somebody also said Rakim needs to be in the mix. So don't forget him. Look, folks, it is summertime. It's happening this weekend. It's happening now. It's happening everywhere. There's a Linkin Park May Fest that I didn't know about, so I got to Seattle Linkin Park this weekend. But if you're going there, if you're going any place, the answer, folks, Metra. You want to take Metra. 95% on-time rate means you will get out of the traffic, save money on gas, no stress. 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
1: There you go.
0: Check it out. Take Metra. $2.50 will get you a day pass on Metra, on CTA, on Pace. Look, I don't have to tell you anymore. If you're driving, it doesn't make any sense. Take Metra. The way you really get there, drive less, you can get more done. Candace has given us a lot to go with. We don't have a whole lot of time, so I'm going to get right to the phones.
2: Well, Andre, before you do that, can I go real quick?
0: Yes, you can, Titus.
2: Okay, I'm going to be quick with my comments. Ms. Deborah said something that I thought was profound in her comments about personality politics, and I had thought about it during the break, and I'm like, I disagree a little bit with that, and what I mean by that is because of what you also said, Rufus. I think we shouldn't be waiting on this like ideal figure to come out and be able to vote for them and support them. However, I do think we need somebody with personality, a little bit of charisma, and a little bit of, and more so, character. Because like Rom said in the message, it's also the messenger and not just the message. And so with him specifically, I can't get over the fact that, you know, the video with Laquan McDonald, that's just something I won't be able to break away from, because I was only a couple years older than him. And seeing that just really broke my heart about this young man. And the reason why he didn't release that video is because he was running for re-election. He knew he would never get elected if that video came out. That's why he hurried up and gave that $5 million to the family to make sure that it was kind of like hush money in order to be able to run and run, win re-election. So that guy is just total trash to me. I don't agree with anything, and I hope that he does not run for president. But if he does, I know that for sure we'll be in Chicago speaking up and voting loud to say, hey, not this guy as the nominee, because he's ridiculous. 50 schools closed in Chicago. Ridiculous. I don't like this guy. I think he's snarky. I think he's arrogant. And he only showed up in the black community when it benefited him. So no, I am not a Rom supporter, but I think personality-wise, you kind of take that in consideration as well.
1: Can I respond?
0: Of course.
1: Okay. So on personality, and I agree, and I think the operative word here that you offered us is one of integrity. I don't want people getting caught up in the feel-good moment. Now, we can look at Harold Washington, and you might say he was a feel-good candidate, but he's a feel-good candidate that could deliver.
0: Yes,
1: the main thing that we want people to understand is that, and when he is the one who also was about the business of restoring democracy, as you brought up earlier, he asked the people, if you want me to run, he was a people's candidate,
0: right,
1: show me the dollars and show me the new ballots.
0: Right.
1: He asked for 50, they delivered 100, and the business community stood up and rallied behind him. We don't want it to be a personality contest where people are able to say, let me get all of my friends to come out and vote for me, and you know it's a sure victory. The way that does not happen is if we are all engaged, they have to court, if you will, your vote. Once you have them to sign off on those petitions and say that they're in the game, allowing them to speak to you and convince you that they are the one to represent you and deliver on your interests. And one last thing, even when you talk about restoration, Barack Obama did something that was absolutely magnificent by putting the responsibility in the hands of the electorate, making it very easy for us to make $5 contributions. This is what it looks like, because politics is a game of both what? Ballots and dollars. So being able to know that you can make a big difference in mass numbers, and that's where the difference makes. Not when you sit out allowing people to say, well, we know in my ward that 50% of these people aren't going to show up, so all I have to do is deliver 25% and I win. And you get on the phone and call all your friends and say, let's score a victory.
0: Yeah, and unfortunately that happens too much.
1: Exactly.
0: It happens too much. Andre, good morning. Welcome to VON. What's on your mind this morning?
3: Hey, good morning to you, Rufus, Titus, Candace, and good morning to the guests. I agree with Titus, and I agree with Candace. Rahm Emanuel is very arrogant, and I believe that one of the other reasons why he sat on that video was that his uncle is a police, was a Chicago policeman. His uncle was Chicago police sergeant as well. So that's one reason. And plus, he's arrogant. He stepped down from being Barack Obama's chief of staff. I didn't like it when he did that. So there's many reasons to dislike Rahm Emanuel. As far as the music concerned, You could always tell how the genre of music was good by the type of people it produced. When you look at that era, when they say where the music was best, what type of people did it produce? And some of those eras produced more violent criminals and everything during that rap era. But in the other generation, like my father's generation, being a generation after that, they produced a different group of people. We have more of a civilized society. So that's why I say music, when you talk about the sound, is one thing. When you talk about the behavior that it produced, that's another thing. Thank you, Rufus.
0: All right, Andre, thank you for your comments. Appreciate it. Who was next? Brother Ball, good morning. Welcome to VON. What's on your mind this morning?
4: Hey, hey. What's going on, guys? Listen, Rahm Emanuel should not be able to pronounce the word Chicago out of his mouth. I wish I could see him. I would try to lose every bone in my hand somewhere down his throat. It's very disrespectful to all the residents of Chicago to hear his voice, I feel. I'm reminded of Jesse Jackson marching in Chicago with a sign behind him. Somebody was holding up a sign, and I'll never forget it. It said Rahm with an equal sign underneath, harm. Rahm equals harm. And that's just what he did. So I'll never forget meeting Harold Washington when I was about 10 years old. My father knew the owner of Isola's on 79th Street, where he used to eat at all the time. Yes. And Harold Washington asked me, he said, "Hey, little fella, how you doing?" I said, "Oh, I'm doing great." And he shook my hand. You know what he asked me? He said, "You know how to tie your shoes?" And I said, "Yeah, I know how to tie my shoes." And he told me to look down, and one of my shoes was untied. So I reached down and tied my shoe, and he gave me $5. And I kept that $5. I think I still got it to this day with my $2 bills that my father used to give me.
1: That's funny.
4: One thing we always have to remember about politicians. Politicians do not have to be popular. All they need to be is the truth.
1: Yes.
4: Harold Washington was the truth. We left with a sense of knowing that this man was going to do the right thing by us. And that's all I think we want now. We could talk about Kamala Harris and the Democrats all we wanted. When they took away that man that was running, the other president that was running, she just was not a good replacement. I told the guys in the barbershop, I say, everybody says that black people are always not a monolith. Well, how did you expect everybody to rally behind her so quick? It wasn't going to happen. So now you got to re-strategize and put somebody in that's going to be convincing, not popular, and that's going to do what they say they're going to do. And that's what I think the mistake in our dilemma in the politic game is, that we never get the people that look like us that want our vote. We give them our vote, and they say they're going to do what we need them to do. So that's always been our problem.
0: All right, brother.
4: That's
0: Bob,
4: all I got.
0: Appreciate that. I disagree with you. I think she was a great candidate. I think she did a lot in the time that she had. I think she brought you some truth, some honor, and some justice. And every time you look at anything she said while she was running, you will see she told you exactly what was going to happen now. I disagree. I think a lot of us got behind her. And you look at the numbers, in spite of what this current incumbent says the numbers were, there was a very small difference in the popular vote between and where they were. And she did it in 107 days. Deborah, you're waiting to say something.
1: I had two questions. I really want to know if his experience with Harold Washington impacted his voting behavior after he was told by Harold Washington to tie his shoes. But when you talk about charisma, Kamala didn't have it in the way that most people might want to see that in an elected official that could really move you and motivate you. And that's not a criticism so much as it is a reality. Some people are going to be more charismatic than others, which is why I say it does not and cannot be the deciding factor when you make a decision about who needs to lead and who is more qualified to lead on the principles that he also outlined.
0: Good point. See if I... What can I do, Titus? Can I take at least one more call? Okay, take one more. Randy, good morning. Welcome to VON. What's on your mind this morning?
5: Yeah, good morning. How are you all?
0: Doing great.
1: Great.
5: Doing wonderful. It's good to hear your voice, and so I appreciate what you're doing. I agree with Titus, and I also agree with you, Oscar, fans. I think that it can be a combination of both. Come tell you something. There was a fellow that had ties to military intelligence. He said this a number of years ago, more than 20 years on Lou Palmer's show. He said, in order to destroy a movement, you have to have three things: a coalition government, a charismatic leader, and people disloyal to the coalition, right? This guy from military intelligence, right? And so I think that we need to get caught in the charismatic plan, not the charismatic woman or man, right? Mm-hmm. And so I agree with Rufus when it comes to Kamala Harris. I wish she was here in Chicago when I was younger. Well, I think girlfriend or something. You know, because I thought that she, to me, I like the way she laughed. I thought she was quite intelligent and more than qualified than this orange orangutan that we have in office. And so, who's called himself the president, walking around with a diaper. I call it Diaper Don. And so I think it's important that people pay attention to what is real issue. What is important? The charismatic plan, the plan, or the woman or man? Mm-hmm. We can have a combination of both. It'd be great to have both. And so, but what's the real agenda? What is our strategic vision, right? So keep up the excellent work. I appreciate you all. And also check out the book, The Cult of Trump, by Stephen Hassan. Take care.
0: Thanks, right, Randy. Thank appreciate you. Let's find out from Annette what's going on in the news. Candace, thank you so much for the 411. Safe travels to you and your family. And we'll
6: thank
0: be
6: you.
0: Praying for you and sorry for your loss. Let's find out from Annette what's going on in the news. When we come back, Deborah will be joined by some other phenomenal
1: Yay.
0: Women, and we'll talk more about some of the subjects we already talked about. We'll be back right after this.
1: And warmer today as temperatures climb into the mid-70s. Good morning. I'm Annette Flournoy, and here's what's happening. The Chicago Fire Department mourns a 30-year veteran firefighter who died during a training exercise on the north side. It is still unclear what happened or exactly how the firefighter died. But the union president says Stephen Decker worked for Engine 71 on the city's far north side in West Ridge, and that on Thursday, the 61-year-old passed away during those exercises going on in the 6600 block of North Kedzie. He also said that Decker was admired for his work and commitment. Well, as families are now struggling due to recent cuts to SNAP, the federal supplemental food assistance program, a Westside grocer is stepping up to help. Perry Williams has more.
7: The manager of Living Fresh Market, Melody Winston, says that the ripple effect is impacting employees, local vendors, and small businesses linked to her store.
8: You're cutting so many people off from food that they need, and the prices are high. And so now I've got to figure out, you know, how to keep this boat floating.
7: Winston adds that nearly 15% of her customers are SNAP recipients. She says that Living Fresh Market will be giving away bags of groceries tomorrow, starting at 10 a.m. until 4 p.m. I'm Perry Williams.
1: A high-profile clemency case is now on the governor's desk. The Sun-Times is reporting that Governor Pritzker is set to decide whether to free former Gangster Disciples co-founder Larry Hoover. Hoover is serving an up to 200-year sentence for ordering a 1973 murder. He's now in his 70s and has been locked away for more than 50 years. His supporters say it's unfair that he remains in prison while an accomplice was paroled after 20 years. And legendary singer and producer Clarence Carter has died. The Southern soul pioneer was behind hits such as Patches and Strokin'. In a statement from his ex-wife, he died Wednesday night in hospice near Atlanta, Georgia. The blind blues and soul singer was known for his raspy vocals and somewhat raunchy lyrics. He was 90 years old. That's a look at our news now on 1690 WVON. Traffic and weather up next. WVON News Time, 8:35.
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18: Now you're looking at a 24-minute trip along the Ryan in from 95th Street into downtown. Getting to the Ryan along the Bishop Ford, 17 minutes in from I-80-94. Tuskegee Airmen Memorial, there are no problems, no delays. Things are pretty quiet each way. DuSable Lakeshore Drive, nice and light as well. If you're on the Stevenson, you're looking at 36 minutes in from I-355 to the drive outbound, a 35-minute trip. Do factor in an accident at Kinsey. If you're on the Eisenhower, still 45 in from Thorndale to the Burn Circle, outbound just fine. And the inbound side of the Kennedy from O'Hare to downtown, a 30-minute trip, 32 minutes to the airport. Also factor in an accident on the inbound express lanes at Ontario. Taking a look at our weather, on the cloudy side, but warmer, temperatures climbing into the 70s. We're looking at a daytime high of around 75, a low tonight of 52. It's 59 at Midway, now 60 in Orland, and 60 degrees here at the Talk of Chicago. That's a look at traffic and weather now. I'm Annette Flournoy on the Talk of Chicago, 1690 WVON.
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0: Welcome back. I have three wonderful women in the studio with me talking about, actually just picking up on the conversations that we've had before. But joining us this morning is Dr. Joanne Roberts, Latina Pettis Brady, along with Deborah Cravel, to talk about the Reverend Jesse Jackson Young Voters Bill. Who wants to begin?
1: Start with Dr. Roberts. She is the brainchild, the energy, the heartthrob behind this whole movement.
0: Talk to us, Dr.
2: Good morning, everyone. We have made it to the final stretch. And let me first of all give thanks to every one of you who have listened to this and heard our voice for the last 2 years. The bill now, House Bill 4339, is in the Senate. And this is the last hurdle that we have to cross before it goes to the governor for signature. And it is the time of all times that we need to make sure that this bill passes. We all know what just happened with the Supreme Court. We all see that we must build a strong political

0: for the last 2 years, we have discovered many schools do not teach civics. They do not teach civics. They teach at civics, but many schools, when we walk in, the students do not know who their state reps are. They don't know the power they have to elect their alderman, to be a decision maker at the table, hopefully to serve as an advisor to their alderman, to go and visit and have interns with their government leaders. So it is important that we pass this bill. So we come to you this morning asking you to call Senator Harmon, to call Senator Harmon. That's where the bill is now. And thank him for all of the work. And I want to say he has supported us along the way. He has opened his office. He has listened to us. So I want us to say to thank him and call him at 217-782-8176. 217-782-8176 and ask him to use all of his power and influence. He's the president of the Senate to get this bill passed before they leave and adjourn at the end of this month, the spring session. So I'm asking everyone to understand your voting is your power. And if that is not so, then why is it all over the United States they are redistricting, as we call it, gerrymandering again? Why is it that this power is so important? And we want this power in the hands of our youth. And we want you to understand. Don't tell me anymore, Dr. Roberts, they don't give a blank blank about us. Our vote doesn't matter. Your vote matters. You can change any condition in your community. You vote. You elect the people that you want to put in office. And you can demand. Yes, demand. And work with them to get the things you want in your community and at a national level. We need representation at the table. Just listen to the news and you will hear the voices from our ancestors saying, get out and register to vote. So we need voter registration in our high schools, and we need our teachers to teach the students the power of their vote. And I'm going to turn it over now to Latina Brady Pettis. She also has worked with me, us, on this committee for the last 2 years, getting this vote and mobilizing our youth.
1: Add your voice to the conversation, Latina Brady Pettis. Pettis Brady. What do you think?
2: So first, I want to thank Dr. Roberts for actually calling me and actually want to be a part of this coalition, because oftentimes that when we're doing things, everybody's doing things in silos. We need to get out of doing things in silos. We need to work together and come to some type of conclusion to make these our teens understand and be aware that their voice does matter and they need to be seated at the table. Also, a lot of things that's going on, like what Dr. Roberts said about the exposure, we get exposed to so many things, but what about the right things that need to be get exposed to? You know, what about telling these teens about the different laws that has taken place that's been made just for them, allowing like 16-year-olds to pre-register to vote, or maybe like 11 years ago, a law was passed allowing 17-year-olds to pre-register to vote and vote in a primary as long as they turn 18 by the general election. When I go into these schools, it's not just about the students that don't know about these laws. The administration doesn't know anything about it either. So we do need to start tapping back in to get non-civic engaging more concerning about what's being said in the laws that's being made. And we don't need to always just concentrate on the schools, because I remember back in during the civil rights movement, it wasn't just the schools that was teaching these kids. It was the communities that was going around teaching the kids about the various things that was going on in their communities and into their neighborhoods. So we don't just have to keep on concentrating on relying on the schools. We are people of all of us, and all the people that's listening to you right now, we can have that type of dialogue with anybody. We don't have to just worry about one entity making sure that everyone knows about certain things.
1: Deborah, what is holding up this bill getting passed? Where's the friction? What's the challenge that we have in moving this forward?
3: The challenge is for the community to stand up and let our legislators know that it is a priority. We, as the custodians of our democracy, we have a responsibility to make sure that this next generation is vote-ready and well-prepared to graduate with a diploma and a voter registration card prepared to vote and be civically engaged citizens and also create lives for themselves that are full of abundance. So the biggest riff or resistance that we're getting now is that lack of support from the community, although it's been most generous. But that's what makes the difference. That's why we're asking people to make the phone calls to Senator Harmon, who is the president of the Senate.

0: You can also call Senator Robert Peters, who is the original architect of this bill and went to the House as a standalone and now is back in the Senate again under his leadership. Give him a call to let him know that we are dead serious about making sure all of our students, particularly African-American students and students of color, that they have an opportunity to register to vote and fully understand the democratic process that will determine the outcomes in their lives moving forward. So that is a message, excuse me, that we really want individuals to walk away with as I lose my voice. Be engaged. It's our responsibility. We cannot shirk on this responsibility. We see what has happened. So this is our time to, as you said earlier, restore democracy, put it back in the hands of the people.
1: So Dr. Roberts, this is one, I mean, this is a wonderful legacy for the Reverend to have this happen, because one of the things he's been pushing for the longest is voter registration for young people. So this is really saying when you become of age, this becomes as automatic as everything else.
2: Yes, I was fortunate enough to work with Reverend for almost 50 years, from the insert of his Push Excel program, which I was very much a part of the architect of helping him to develop. He also believes so profoundly in the power of young people. I was reading an article it was 30 years ago when he was advocating for students to register to vote, to understand that they had power and they could make a decision in their lives. But I want to kick back and say another thing as well. I want you to know some of the people who've already signed off on this bill. And if you know them, to give them a call. When Senator Peters first started this bill, Maddie Hunter, call her. LG Sims, wonderful person, call him. Karina Villa, call him. Mike Simmons, call him. Kimberly Lightfoot, my soror, all these deltas, call him. Ms. Guzman, Senator Guzman, call her, and Rachel Ventura. These people stepped out on the front end with Peters when we started this journey 2 years ago, when he did the first Senate bill, 1786, and when it went to the House, it was caught up in an ombudsman bill. And I want to give tribute to our Speaker of the House, Emmanuel Walsh. He committed to me saying, I'm going to pass this bill. And he did it with the support of Representative Kimberly Duplaclay. I want you to hear the power of what it's taken to get this bill to this point, and all the people are involved. So as we move now back to the Senate, as House Bill 4339, we need to, yes, honor the work of Reverend Jackson as he advocated for so many years for young people to vote. And we need you, the community, to say we want our children to have the opportunity to register to vote in high school and learn about their power. And one more point, learning about their power. There are a ton of ministers in Chicago who supported Reverend Jackson. Have your students and your congregation call Senator Peters. Call Harmon. Senator Peters' number is 773-363-1996. Call him. But we need to hear the voices of the community. And all of you powerful, influential leaders that have access, personal access to some of these congresspersons and senators, call them. When we respond and put the pressure out there, people respond. Go silent, run deep. No one hears you.
1: You heard it. We're talking to three powerful women here in the studio, Dr. Joanne Roberts, Latina Pettis Brady, and Deborah Crable, talking about Reverend Jackson Young Voters Bill. The folks need to hear from you. The senators downstate need to hear from you. We'll be back more with them right after this.
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7: Nothing stressful about this morning commute. The inbound Ryan, just a 22-minute trip in from 95th Street into downtown. As you make your way along the Bishop Ford, still 17 minutes in from I-80-94. As you make your way along Tuskegee Airmen Memorial, no problems, no delays. Light traffic along DuSable Lakeshore Drive in both directions. The inbound side of the Stevenson down to 30 minutes from I-355 to DuSable Drive. Outbound a 35-minute trip. That accident at Kedzie now off to the side. If you're on the Eisenhower, you're looking at just about 45 still from Thorndale to the Burns Circle, 35 traveling out. The Kennedy in from O'Hare, a 30-minute trip to the airport, 32. And on the inbound express lanes, we're still looking at that accident at Ontario. Taking a look at our weather, cloudy skies, but warmer. Temperatures climbing near 75 today, 52 tonight. It's 59 at Midway, it's 60 in Orland, and 60 degrees here at the Talk of Chicago. That's a look at traffic and weather now. I'm Annette Flournoy on the Talk of Chicago, 1690 WVON.
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0: Today I was listening to Matt's show, and Atiba was down at Sid's. Did he pick up a Kango for you?
1: No, he didn't. He only got himself one.
0: Only for him.
1: Only for him.
0: He talked about all the things. He talked about this nice jacket, this sweater. Matt just asked him to take a picture. I wanted to call him and say, man, I need a red Kango. I need it. And nothing. Nothing for you?
1: The funny part is he had a red Kango.
0: It's mine. When I see him, I'm going straight up West Side. I'm taking it. It's mine. Look, let me get back to this conversation. Anyway, I say all that to say, Sid's is closing. Sid's down on Roosevelt Road, 609 West Roosevelt Road. Ooh. Give them a call, 312-421-3332. Fresh looks, crazy prices. Don't miss out. Atiba's not going to buy everything because he didn't get anything from me or Titus. But make sure you get there. Make sure you take advantage of this. After 65 years, he's closing. And we all want to look as cool as Deborah with our cat, with our hat. So there you go. Get down to Sid's. Let's come back to the conversation we're having about young voters and this young voters bill. And I asked Deborah, what was the tension? Because this seems in so many ways to be a no-brainer. It seems like it just makes sense. This is a democratic society. We get people in place by voting for them. It seems like we should make it easier for that to happen rather than making it more difficult.
2: Well, I think that the operative word here is what Dr. Roberts brought up, and you've mentioned several times, power. Mm-hmm. And this is a game about power. The way that we manipulate that power is if you're in the game and you establish what the values are that this country needs to live forward and live into. That happens when you're registered to vote and you go to the polls and you vote and put into office those elected officials that will move our agenda forward on behalf of our needs, wants, and desires. Dr. Roberts also mentioned, I don't know if you were on air when you said that, but the power of story and the power of being the griot. There is no story more powerful than the one that you can share with your children about your experience in voting and about why it's important for you to vote. That is missing. I say that is what is missing and why 90 million registered voters did not vote. There's a break in the continuity of the legacy and the story of why it is important for us to vote. Start talking. At the dinner table, at the kitchen table, at the gym, at the bus stop, make this top of mind conversation that it needs to be in everybody's conversation as just a normal conversation. And then we can start to make a difference. It's up to us individually and to move collectively to make a difference in this country, to change the voting culture in this nation. If you believe in a representative democracy, you have to make it work and stand up for it and preserve it and restore it at this critical, seminal moment in our history.
0: So clear. Latina, what is it that we have to do to get young people to stand up and say, this is what I need, this is what I want?
3: Let me say one thing that was not been said before I answer that question. I want to thank every high school student who actually sent out these action letters that we were sent to the representatives and to the Senate, because they need to understand, people need to understand, it wasn't just us. Teams were involved in this, also getting this bill passed. They had close to 3,000 letters that different students had actually signed and sent to say they want this bill passed. So, segue into how we're going to get this. That's one of the things right there, letting them know that guess what? You are part of this policy. You are part of this law that's being passed. This is a historical moment that you are actually taking place and doing. Let them feel like they are being involved with something. You can have conversations with people, but if they don't know they're actually being heard or saying that they, like I always say, have a seat at the table, nothing is going to happen. They need to understand and let them feel like they're our value and their voices matter as well.
0: Indeed and important. We got to wrap up. I'm past my time.
2: Oh, no.
0: Yes.
4: But I want to make one more point. Nationally, the research shows high school students want to vote.
3: Yep.
4: They don't know how to vote, and they don't know when to vote, and they're not familiar with the mail-in process.
0: So we have work to do.
4: That's
0: on us.
4: That's right.
0: Thank you all for the work you're doing.
3: Thank you for coming in
0: to elevate this. We'll continue to do so as time moves forward. You've gotten the numbers. You've gotten the names. Make the calls. Send the letters. Let's make this happen. If for no other reason, for Reverend Jackson, but let's make it happen for us, because democracy matters for our lives as well. We're going to leave it right there for today. Just thank you so much for the 411 and all you do. to keep the show alive on Fridays. And I appreciate you giving us all the information every day that gets us through the day. And Titus, thanks for keeping all these things together, man. We wouldn't do it without you, because, yeah, we wouldn't have sound. And that's what radio is. And thank you, ladies, for coming in and all the work that you do. We really, really do appreciate it. With that, ladies and gentlemen, I'm going to ask you, as I always do, as you go through the course of the day, you'll come across people who are dealing with things that you know absolutely nothing about. So please be kind, always. And with that, Annette, tell us what's in the headlines. And T-Dub, take us home. But folks, before he takes us home, just remember, on Monday, powerful show, we're recognizing the anniversary of Brown versus the Board of Education. Dr. Janice Jackson will be with us. Karen Freeman Wilson will join, and Amisha Cross. Make sure you tune in on Monday morning to the Rufus Williams Show. And with that, Titus, take us home.
5: Cloudy skies, temperatures going up into the mid-70s on this Friday, May 15th, 2026. I'm Annette Flournoy, and in the headlines, South Suburban Calumet City Mayor Thaddeus Jones is now reacting to questions about accusations of an exorbitant amount of personal charges to his city credit cards. The future of Ford City Shopping Mall will play out in court at the Daly Center. And legendary singer and producer Clarence Carter has died. National news from the Black Information Network is next on the iHeartRadio app and 1690 AM WVON Berwyn, Chicago. 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
6: BIN News Now. A plane crashes 80 miles off the coast of Melbourne, Florida, with 11 people on board. They were headed to Florida from the Bahamas when they got caught in a storm, and the craft went down in dark waters. Black survivor, 48-year-old Olympia Outen, shared the terrifying experience.
7: Because all I see was blue, dark water around us, and my niece, she was on the wing. And she told me, she said, Annie, she said, swim. I said, I can't swim.
6: She says it was a miracle. She and all the others survived, rescued by the Coast Guard. U.S. Senator John Kennedy announces Louisiana will receive nearly $19 million from FEMA to support repairs and debris removal in areas affected by Hurricanes Ida and Francine. And the Los Angeles Sparks are honoring Basketball Hall of Famer Lisa Leslie with a statue outside Crypto.com Arena in L.A. Back to you, Terry.
8: The Trump administration is delaying just over $1 billion in Medicaid payments to California. Vice President J.D. Vance is leading the administration's crackdown on fraud and says it may not stop there.
9: For those states that refuse to get serious about fraud, we are going to turn off that anti-fraud money. And if we continue to find problems, we can turn off other resources within their state Medicaid programs as well.
8: Vance clarified that the government is withholding Medicaid fraud enforcement payments that states should be using to police fraud, not withholding people's benefits. California officials responded by saying the deferral is politically motivated and could harm programs for seniors and people with disabilities. Medi-Cal, California's Medicaid program, will cost about $222 billion next year, covering over 15 million people. That's more than a third of the state. The administration is warning all 50 states that if they do not take stronger action against Medicaid fraud, they could lose federal funding. As of last year, Black Americans represented between 20 and 21% of all Medicaid enrollees in the United States. The Louisiana Senate has passed a Republican-backed congressional map that eliminates one of the state's two Black-majority districts.
10: All the sides will lose that challenge the map. I think it will be held constitutional.
8: Senator Jay Morris, but Black House Minority Leader Hakeem Jeffries is undeterred.
11: This effort is not over. It's just getting started. And by the way, come back to me on November 4th when Democrats have taken back control of the House of Representatives. That's ultimately going to be, you know, what matters.
8: Morris says the congressional districts are drawn to reflect politics, not race. He says the map is essentially the same as the one that was used in the 2022 election. The DOJ says admissions policies of Yale University's medical school tip the scales in favor of prospective Black and Hispanic students over white and Asian applicants. This marks the second medical school the Trump administration's Justice Department has accused of discrimination in admissions. Earlier this month, the DOJ claimed the medical program at the University of California, Los Angeles had similar admissions policies. The Justice Department said its investigation of Yale University documents found Black and Hispanic students had a better chance of being admitted than white and Asian students with similar test results. Beyonce's Single Ladies, along with music by Ray Charles, Gladys Knight and the Pips, and the original cast album of Chicago are all just some of the latest recordings to be added to the Library of Congress National Recording Registry. The library has announced 25 recordings being added to its collection of audio being preserved for future generations. The inductees, representing the nation's artistic, cultural, and historic heritage, span genres such as jazz, R&B, pop, and Broadway, as well as radio and video games. Single Ladies was one of only two selections making the list from the 21st century. 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
13: 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But guess what? On Thursday, June 4th, we're going to kick things off. That's me and my buddy Sir Henry Cheatham. 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And Chicago's own, the legendary John Primer.
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13: 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Then keep it right here to WVON for your chance to win VIP tickets to the Remova and to hear more about this year's lineup. 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

0: hate, any kind of hate.
1: There's a lot of talk that sounds very much like it.
0: No, I think that the guilt complex of the American white man is so profound until when you begin to analyze the real condition of the black man in America, instead of the American white man eliminating the causes that create that condition, he tries to cover it up by accusing his accusers of teaching hate. But actually, they're just exposing him for being responsible for what exists.
1: Well, that's something of an argument. But I've heard speeches made by some of the people of your group. I think I've heard you make speeches. It seemed to me that you were advocating, I would have to describe, I think, as violence to meet the serious injuries that have been done your people, with which I totally agree.
0: I don't call that violence. I don't in any way encourage black people to go out and initiate acts of aggression indiscriminately against whites. But I do believe that the black man in the United States, and any human being, anywhere, is well within his right to do whatever is necessary, by any means necessary, to protect his life and property, especially in a country where the federal government itself has proven that it is either unable or unwilling to protect the lives and property of those human beings.
2: 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We are up live on Facebook. Be sure to like the WVON page. Interact with me. I'll be sure to talk back with you. If you'd like to keep up with me exclusively, be sure to follow me across all social media platforms at Follow Cleopatra. And be sure to like and subscribe to my YouTube channel. That's right. Check me out. Tell your cousins, your friends, church members. That's how we grow and tell somebody. Listen, in the studio with me, I have a very special guest. And in tandem, I get to raise up an amazing man, a uniquely crafted human being just for a time such as this. Need I remind you, he is about to embark upon a heavenly birthday, 101 years old, as he continues to support us from afar. And it's something to have a spiritual warrior. Did you hear his message? That's okay if you missed that beat and you tardy for class, you better come with a pass. You will hear his voice throughout the entire show today, as I make a pathway for us to need not forget. In fact, I'm going so far to ask the question, when it comes to our understanding and our question of the day, I want us to think about this as we uplift Malcolm X. What message of his is relevant today? You know, did the roosters come home and roost yet? See, when they want to drag a black man, not just for a tan suit, but for any elevation of an opportunity of intellectual engagement. See, this is before we created GPS of how to follow me. Were you hearing him? Even in his journey from little to X, it was all in between. And I have several profound messages. The phone lines are yours, 773-591-1690. Because he called a thing. And usually when you raise up what the issue is, the protagonist and the antagonist of a story is always in some type of entanglement. But for every finger you pointing back is one pointing back at you. And to uplift us in this country at a moment such as this, I share with you all on Saturday, I'm moderating right here at the Rainbow Push headquarters. The national headquarters is located right here in the city of Chicago. And I will be with Congressman Cleo Fields, President Stacey Davis Gates of the Chicago Teachers Union and Illinois Federation of Teachers. Alongside them, our first black speaker of the House, Emmanuel Chris Welch. In addition to that, our newest fierce leader, that's right, our CEO and president, Yusuf Jackson. And it is a house to be filled. All pun intended with Congressman Fields. He is coming straight out of Louisiana 6th Congressional District, and they are not yielding. The fight is real. But Malcolm X spoke about this fight. And for all of the Negroes that's listening, I got a message just for you from Malcolm X as he talks about the defining moment of how to turn a Negro black in America. We'll be back after this break. All right. So, yeah, we can. Oh, my mic is too hot.
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0: 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Traffic and weather now.
1: Travel times are pretty light, still pretty much moving along at the posted speed across the board. We are tracking a couple incidents, though. Right now, on the southwest side, Kedzie Avenue is shut down in both directions from 64th to 65th Street. That's due to some police activity. CTA is rerouting the number 52A buses. And on the north side, at North Avenue in Elston, you want to look out for an accident there. Now CTA is having to reroute the westbound number 72 North Avenue buses for now. Taking a look at our weather on the cloudy side of things. However, warmer temperatures are climbing into the 70s. We're looking at a daytime high of around 75. It's 60 at O'Hare, 60 in Woodlawn, and 60 degrees here at the Talk of Chicago. That's a look at traffic and weather now. I'm Annette Flournoy on the Talk of Chicago, 1690 WVON.
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2: It's not hate to say that we were kidnapped and brought here. It's true. It's not hate to say that we were Jim Crow, discriminated and segregated. It's true. It's not hate to say that the Supreme Court, which is the highest court in this country, came up with a hypocritical desegregation decision 9 years ago, which they haven't enforced yet. That's not hate. That's truth. He's not teaching hate. He's teaching history. And since the American white man has used his control over the press and over the textbooks and over all forms of media to make it appear that he has done us a favor by bringing us here and enslaving us, then the Honorable Elijah Muhammad has to rewrite history or retell history. And since the white man can't dispute this truth, he tries to defend himself by saying that Mr. Muhammad is teaching hate.
3: Listen, guys, we are back. The time is 9:24. You're listening to the Cleopatra Show. And today I have a very special in-guest studio group with me. There's a whole group of them. But I'm also paying homage to Malcolm X. He's about to embark upon 101 heavenly birthday. And what he's proclaiming, it is not truth. It is not hate to talk truth. And how the psychological understanding of surviving while being black in America will have you denounce your own truth to acquiesce to somebody else's comfort. I want us to think about that. So you got to put your thinking caps on. For everybody that was late, I accept your tardy pass. Because although it's funny clip Fridays, was that clip funny? No, it was very relevant. And my question of the day is, when you think about the message or messages of Malcolm X, what's relevant today? 773-591-1690. Now, I see you all in the chat. I want to say a good morning to Quintella, Charlene, Diane, Candy, Jamarly. Jamarly says he's watching from Cliff Walcott at the Twin Towers, okay, in Walbury. Okay, I appreciate you checking in all the way from Walbury. Happy Friday to Lee. Ron Cotter, good timing on the program of Malcolm X. Public meeting for Malcolm X Boulevard from Cottage Grove on his birthday, May 19th, from 6 to 9 at Coco. Okay, so okay, I see you all. Office at 4321 Malcolm X Boulevard, also known as Cottage Grove. So clearly, Ron is saying there's an initiative on the table, and I'm not sure if it's an ordinance yet, to petition to enhance what we know as Cottage Grove to be Malcolm X Boulevard. Never thought about that. What do you all think about that? At this point, when we watch what is happening both nationally and international, you know, for some of you all that strayed away from not only Malcolm X, but a number of moments of opportunity to speak truth to power, you know, do you regret it? Should you digress in terms of the shadow, this big orange shadow that looms from the public house, the people's house on 1600 Pennsylvania Avenue? Now, as we think about that, in light of that, I promised you all that Mayor Powell was going to stop by the Cleopatra Show. We had literally a week ago been examining proms. Just so happened it was on the top of my docket, and I thought it was most befitting for Funny Clip Fridays last week. And at the height of that was a horse and carriage ride. Rather expensive, you know, it was an investment. Then my husband reminded me of the camel on the west side of Chicago. I forgot about the humpback camel. But then the conversation evolved to the investment Black families are making for this one moment in time and whether or not it was wise, particularly when college is around the corner. And as I've shared with you all, for 10 years of my career, I was a post-secondary director, and I left with a $6 million portfolio of young people dispersed across the country. And one of the biggest axe to grind was the fight about prom, because reality set the next day. Folk can't pay their rent, mortgage, let alone send their babies to school. I've seen whole plans thrown away because they cannot afford the transition from high school to college. And did not have a fiscal plan in place. So as a result of that, we kind of left it on the table. One caller called in and said how her daughter drew down her 401k. You know, this outlandish stuff, right? So in the evolution of that, I come to work Tuesday, and it is presented across my desk of a helicopter. And I said, well, what about a helicopter? I'm talking to the team. A helicopter landed in the city of Markham. I said, okay, what about it? No, you don't get it. It landed in the park. So in this story, we've done some coverage about a mom, a mother, a Black mom that wanted to gift her baby an opportunity to have a helicopter be a part of the show. And if it was up to her, she would have flew away in it, but it was grounded because it was illegal, right? And the evolution of it was, it wasn't just no anybody, right? And it dawned on me. I said, who is this woman? This woman served in some type of leadership role, some something. And of course, she was affiliated with the Park District and the executive director. So to have a title such as this, but could not comprehend why this was wrong, was baffling to me, right? Especially from a leadership standpoint, particularly when you think about the Southland and the investment that is paid with the Black tax. Black folk, working Black folk, went to go find something greater. So they left the city to find something greater. So every blade on the grass that was cut has come at a price, not to mention the school, the environment, the air, the water, the everything. And it's not to say that we don't pay a pretty penny here in Chicago, because we definitely make it comfortable for everybody else but the people that live here. So I thought about the Southland leadership. And of course, Mayor Pawa came to mind, and he serves as the mayor of Markham. And I have this love for Markham because Markham holds my roots. So I had to give Mayor Pawa a call, because from a public safety standpoint, I kind of knew that that was a no-no. And of course, I look up and of course he's saying, no, not today. So I have Mayor Pawa in the studio with me. Alongside him is his village manager. So I've seen the village manager also speak out on this. But I thought that this was a perfect opportunity to talk about how heavy that Black tax is in the Southland. So Southlanders, when you get an opportunity, because I know you all about the call, 773-591-1690, we're going to go there. We're going to talk about the prom send-off, why this was a public safety issue. But beyond that, the issues that are permeating, that are percolating out of the Southland, and how hard it's been for Black families to hold tight. Buckle up, Buttercup. We'll be back after this break.
1: Cloudy but warmer, temperatures climbing into the 70s. Good morning, I'm Annette Flournoy, and here's what's happening. The Chicago Fire Department mourns a 30-year veteran firefighter who died during an afternoon training session on the north side. It is still unclear what happened or exactly how the firefighter died, but according to the firefighter union officials, Stephen Decker worked for Engine 71 on the city's far north side in West Ridge, and that on Thursday, the 61-year-old passed away during a mandated training session involving some somewhat strenuous movements such as hose maneuvers in the 6600 block of North Kedzie. Decker apparently was admired for his work and commitment. Now, firefighter Decker is the second Chicago firefighter to die this year. In March, 32-year-old firefighter Michael Altman passed away. Well, South Suburban Calumet City Mayor Thaddeus Jones is now reacting to accusations of using his city-issued credit card to pay for thousands of dollars worth of personal items. Perry Williams reports.
4: There are allegations that Mayor Jones spent tens of thousands of dollars on meals and travel. He refused to be compared to troubled ex-Dalton Mayor Tiffany Henyard.
5: Tiffany Henyard was a bad elected official. I've been in office and I brought over $900 million back to my district, $126 million to Calumet City.
4: The Calumet City Council voted yesterday to require Mayor Jones to hand over receipts with a June deadline to prove the money he spent benefited taxpayers. I'm Perry Williams.
1: Come Monday, a dynamic group of business leaders, lawmakers, and expert community strategists will meet for a solutions town hall session to explore actionable solutions to combat some recent major issues affecting the Black community. WVON's Logan Page has more on the upcoming Chicago Urban League two-day forum.
6: Mark Morial, president and CEO of the National Urban League, is set to take part in a community town hall titled Moving Democracy from Theory to Practice in Chicago.
7: So this is a state of emergency. So the session that'll take place on Monday there in Chicago with Karen Freeman Wilson, our great president of the Chicago Urban League, will be to have a discussion on these issues for us to really understand how democracy is being dismantled, but how we must be part of the resistance. We must be part of the effort to push back in every respect and in every way against this effort to divide America and to really diminish, and I think, some want to destroy American democracy.
6: The town hall will be held Monday, May 18th, 2026, from 5:30 p.m. to 7:30 p.m. at the Empowerment Center. Other featured speakers include Karen Freeman Wilson, Monica Gordon, and Stephen Vallis, focusing on civic engagement and community impact. Registration is required. Logan Page, R News Now, WVON, 1690 a.m.
1: The future of Four City Shopping Mall will now play out in court at the Daly Center. The city says the Southwest Side Mall should close over an unsafe defective fire suppression system. However, one of just few of the tenants in the building is asking the court to keep it open. And legendary singer and producer Clarence Carter has died. The Southern soul pioneer was behind hits such as Patches and Smokin'. In a statement from his ex-wife, he died Wednesday night in hospice near Atlanta, Georgia. The blind blues and soul singer was known for his raspy vocals and somewhat raunchy lyrics. He was 90 years old. That's a look at our news now on 1690 WVON. Traffic and weather up next. WVON News Time, 9:34.
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12: We're up to way over $400 million here. 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How about that? 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The city of Chicago's up to $190 million that we have given back to African Americans. Who does that? Nobody does that but WVON.
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1: Things are quiet along the expressways. These travel times are just for the messengers out there. As you make your way along the Ryan from 95th Street to downtown, you'll move along at the posted speed. We're seeing just some minor stop-and-go traffic in the usual spots, like from 39th Street to the Stevenson. Outbound Ryan, things are just fine. Nice and quiet still along the Bishop Ford, Tuskegee Airmen Memorial, and DuSable Lakeshore Drive each way. If you're on the Stevenson, just about a 30-minute trip in from I-355 to DuSable Drive, outbound things are fine. The inbound side of the Eisenhower, very close to the posted speed, with some minor stop and go from Independence to Ashland. Outbound, no problems to report. And the Kennedy, a 30-minute trip from O'Hare to downtown, getting to the airport down to 25 minutes. Taking a look at our weather on the cloudy side, but warmer. Temperatures are expected to climb into the 70s. 75 is our official high. 52 is our low tonight. We're up to 61 at O'Hare. It's 61 in Calumet Park and 61 degrees here at the Talk of Chicago. That's a look at traffic and weather now. I'm in Flournoy on the Talk of Chicago, 1690 WVON.
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0: And listen, guys, we are back. The time is 9:39, and live and in the studio with me is Mayor Apawa. That's right, Roger Apawa of the city of Markham. Alongside him is the city administrator, Derek Champion. And listen, guys, when we come back from this break, we're going to play a promo that I dedicated to you all with the fantastic support and help of Titus and I and the team, the TCS team, to put this message together, because it was almost unbelievable. Like, I had to read it and then I watched the video a couple times because I literally was just discussing prom, and it just came to me as I was programming for Funny Clip Fridays last week. You know, it's always an Achilles heel for me in my life as a educator, former educator now, that I'm always troubled by what we invest in. So I played this clip of this brother that was kind of going in about, you know, you do what you do. If you pull up with the Beamer Benz, the Bentley with the Superman doors, and, you know, the money talk on the phone, a stack of money, or Manolos and Gucci loafers, and you know good and well a car like that should be pulling up in front of a house like that, you do that, that's fine. But what you're not going to do is send me a double good popcorn text message or a GoFundMe a week later. And I fell in love with the message, because the message is what I was saying 15 years ago. And here we are, we just keep up in the ante. And I'm always wondering, who are we competing with? Like, And is it a self-desire? So I came to the conclusion, when I really gave thought to how do we get to a helicopter, I said, ain't no baby I've ever met, especially a young person, that said, hey, mommy, put me on the helicopter, right? Like, maybe back in my Inspector Gadget days, you know, but I could not believe a young person would come up with that idea. I said, so I instantly started to think about the parent. And it wasn't for me to blame anybody, but literally, when I saw the interview, I said, oh, this is a public safety concern, because I saw folks ducking and dodging, you know, as a helicopter was literally landing on the Park District grounds with no helipad. And I had to give you a call. So I want to welcome Mayor Roger Apawa to the Cleopatra Show. How are you, Mayor?
1: Good, Cleopatra. Thank you for having me this morning. I appreciate being here with the WVON listeners and
0: on
1: your show.
0: No, I appreciate it. So talk to us. You have been in the city of Markham for how long?
1: About 61 years now. Well, no, longer. Sorry. About 60.

0: then go to fire chief, and you get to know the community. You live there and love the community and serve people, and then you get drafted to go further in leadership, and that's where it came into for me to run as mayor. And so that whole journey actually was even that much more unique, because it turned from somewhat from ashes to beauty, if you will, for me and many other people in Markham that had a chance to turn around a community together. And we did that journey together, and here we are almost 9-10 years later in my third term to try to make Markham a better place as I once knew it as a child playing baseball in the streets.
1: So I think, you know, when I hear your story, and I've spent some time with you through the years, leadership has always been at the front of your cerebral, and it's not a guiding stick. I just honestly think that's just a part of your makeup, if I can say that about you, to you. And I think it's a natural element about you that I feel is authentic. And I've spent a lot of time with a lot of electoral leaders that we have elected, and oftentimes they're straight up politicians. Very few are electoral leaders in terms of just a vision, a guiding stick. So what are your guiding principles? I know you have been around long enough to know what it used to be and the fruition, but what guides you?
0: Well, you know, I think that everybody has their moments alone somewhere. Character isn't, to me, I've always said it's not when other people are around, it's when people aren't around. And so I've kind of come out of that. You know, you have places where you're raised in life, you know, man is only good as his word's no good, the man's no good. So your credit is your word, it's your bond. And some people, they take that a little different, especially if the word didn't go good for them from me. But it worked for me coming up, and I know what it means, regardless of whether, you know, it appeared it didn't work for them. But those are the things that you do when, you know, you have different things that you strive for. You know, I've been in the community long enough to know where the mistakes were made. And so, you know, for me, it's somewhat an advantage, as well as it's heartbreaking to see a community that didn't have to go in some places as it did. And I have other neighboring communities the same way. In the Southland, it's difficult for a whole lot of reasons. It's not all that it should be. But you know, I think the honesty of realizing that, you know, that the problems are somewhat, you know, I look at Southland, they're self-inflicted. And if we reckon with it, then that's where you start. Your basis is to realize that you have an issue or a problem. And oftentimes, we typically don't do that. You know, we point the finger somewhere else, or we don't want to be accountable for it. We don't want to be responsible for it. We don't want to take that on. And so if you're honest about where it's not working, you're able to rebuild it, and you look at it, it's not comfortable. And then there's different places in government. I know that for being in government, you know, I have an enemy to tell people, no, we can't do that. Is it comfortable for me as a human being who doesn't want to be comfortable and have someone, you know, like them or anything else? That isn't what you're in government for. Mm-hmm. You know, that isn't how you lead. You have to tell others things they don't want to necessarily hear. So once you get past that, then you can do the work, and you can, you know, try and find some peace with that. And, you know, again, there's places that we all have to have a quiet place with ourselves somewhere about what we believe in and what we serve and what we think empowers us. And, you know, I'm respectful to what other people believe, but I know what privately works for me and what I believe. And, you know, and that's what I practice. You know, I'm a confessing, you know, I confess to be a Christian. So it works for me. It may not work for somebody else, and they may not think that at all when they see me or what I tell them they can't do.
1: And before we go to break, uniquely, what I've already learned and knew many years ago is Southland, not just Southland, Chicagoland municipality governance is different. And I make sure to talk to my listening audience, because I think we're programmed one way to think of civics.

0: I'm not asking, can you recite the preamble? I'm not really interested in your understanding too much on amendments if you cannot understand local politics. And too often we really truly are not honest about our real understanding about governance. You mentioned government, and I always talk about governance because my stakes are greater in governance, because now you're understanding how the city works, how the county should function, how the state should be a feeder tube, and how the federal government is responsible for the big baby, right? The big American baby that'll be 250 years old. And ultimately, I stumbled across the clip of Malcolm X, of somebody talking about why he really was assassinated, because he began to teach the black man how to think in terms of how America should function. And I said, uh-oh, am I in trouble? So when we come back, you have a city administrator, right, that works in conjunction with you, but in service to the city residents of Markham. And that functionality is slightly different than how we operate in the city of Chicago, right? Because our presiding mayor is the president of a body of 50 alders, right? And you have alder people, but your city administrator serves in a different capacity, and he's here. So when we come back, I'm going to welcome your city administrator to educate our listening audience. How do you work in tandem with Mayor Apawa and then your responsibility to the city of Markham? And when we come back, we're going to talk to Administrator Champion when we come back. You don't want to miss this.
1: Next, on the Talk of Chicago.
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12: No changes to your travel time. Still pretty light on most of the expressways. However, we are tracking a new accident. It is on the outbound side of the Stevenson at Harlem. Right now, there's no report of any lane blockage. Traffic still moving along just fine. And also on the southwest side, Kedzie's remain shut down between 65th and 64th Place. That's due to police activity. The CTA currently is rerouting the number 52A buses in both directions. Taking a look at our weather on the cloudy side, but warmer. Temperatures climbing into the 70s. 75 is our official high. We're hovering right now still right around 61 degrees at Midway. It's 61 in Calumet Park and 61 here at the Talk of Chicago. That's a look at traffic and weather now. I'm Annette Flournoy on the Talk of Chicago, 1690 WVON.
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0: And we are back. The time is 9:54. You're listening to the Cleopatra Show. And of course, it's Funny Clip Fridays. I'm going to bring something funny. Trust me. Meanwhile, we're breaking down how governance works. And we're looking at it from the lens of the Southland. Right here in the city of Markham, who's hanging out with me in the studio, is Mayor Roger Apawa. And alongside him is his administrator, Derek Champion. And I was, you know, leaning towards your role to leadership, Mayor. And then, of course, the connectivity of governance and your administrator and your role of how you operate. So, Administrator Champion, thank you so much for hanging out with us. So please enlighten my listening audience to how you came to be.
13: Thank you. I appreciate that. Good morning, Chicago, and especially to the Southland. Once again, my name is Derek Champion. Just a little bit of backstory, Cleopatra, about how I, you know, started in state government. Started as public affairs manager with the Illinois Comptroller's Office. From there, I migrated to the Department of Commerce. That was my end goal. That's where the largest economic engine in the state is. That's where the money flows. I wanted to always be around where the money has been sent out to. So I went over as the African-American Business Development Manager. So my job was to help Black businesses that wanted to start or grow their business, whether that was through grant opportunities, through participation loan programs like Advantage Illinois with the Department of Commerce. And there's a sub-program called FAME, Funds for Advancing Minority Entrepreneurship, where there's the Black Caucus passed some legislation where there's a 2% fixed interest rate on those dollars. From there, I got promoted to Deputy Director over the Office of Minority Economic Empowerment. So I was over that protected class in the state. So, of course, that protected class are Blacks, Hispanics, disabled women, and our veteran population. Served that under that administration, the Pritzker administration, as well as the previous administration. I sat on the Business Enterprise Council under two governors. Went over to, after my time was up, my assignment was up with the state, I went over to the Metropolitan Water Reclamation District, and that's when Amazon was building the largest Amazon Robotics Fulfillment Center in the country, right in Markham. Of course, that was, you know, my backstory. I met the mayor when I was on the state level because I worked in every city and town probably in this state, from Cairo to Decatur to East St. Louis, Rockford, Peoria, the Southeast, West Side, Little Village, Pilsen. So I covered a lot of territory getting grant dollars out. And Stephanie Hart, for example, Brown Sugar Bakery, is one of the recipients of the funding and outreach that I was doing at the time. And she was able to secure Cupid Candies at the time. So I was really, really excited about that. And she's just one of many stories of seeds that were planted with some of the funding that I was over at the state, because I was the only black deputy director. And the one thing that people do not know, Cleopatra, is that when you are over a program office, you get to set the criteria for your grant dollars. So I was very intentional on how the funding was going to be dispersed. So I said you had to be in a low to moderate income community in order to receive those grant dollars. So once that assignment, like I mentioned, was over, the mayor was looking for a city administrator. Markin didn't have a city administrator at the time. And I was just fortunate to have a relationship with the mayor, but more importantly, getting money out in the street prior to leaving state government and now coming into the city of Markham and having to do this hard reset. Because I think I told the mayor, I said, "Mayor, in order for us to change the culture here, we have to reset this culture here." And things have been really moving forward. I know having Amazon as a community partner, we had to pull them to the table to talk about community benefit agreements, and helping out with our schools, because that's where it should start at. Helping out with some infrastructure needs, redeveloping our firehouses, also painting our water tower, resetting our street lights where we can now have holiday lights, but just holding our community partners accountable as well. So coming in, I know the mayor probably didn't mention, well, I don't think he mentioned this, but Markham was a little bit over $10 million in debt. The main thing that we had to get in order was our audits, because you cannot receive a state or federal grant without having your audits in order. So you have to be compliant with GATA, that's the Grants Accountability Transparency Act, which holds individuals accountable, right?
0: Pause right there. Because you've said a lot in terms of you pretty much was a blessing in disguise. You were the bow to a package that the mayor needed to open to sustain and restart, push the restart button to activate the city that he truly wanted to bring to life. And as an administrator, you came with a lot of skills, my taking voice, a lot of special skills that reset it, Markham. And you all have been running together how long now?
13: It's been it'll be 6 years, August 5th at 8:59 a.m.
0: The dream team is in the building with me, and he said that with a serious face, guys. When we come back, I am going to play the promo that spoke to how I wound up tapping the mayor, because Markham normally flies under the radar. You all do your work, don't bother nobody until something happens. And I was like, oh. Even though I'm always looking at the Southland because I need that third airport. When we come back, I'm going to play this clip, and I want you all to respond to what happened about a week ago. You don't want to miss this.
14: But warm temperatures going up to 75 on this Friday, May 15th, 2026. I'm Ina Flannoy, and in the headlines, because of the new federal work rules and recent cuts to the SNAP food program, a local grocer is planning on giving away food this weekend. South Suburban Calumet City Mayor Thaddeus Jones is now reacting to questions about accusations of an exorbitant amount of personal charges to his city credit cards. And the future of Ford City Shopping Mall will play out in court at the Daily Center. National news from the Black Information Network is next on the iHeartRadio app and 1690 AM WVON Berwyn, Chicago. It's 10:01.
15: BIN News Now. A plane crashes 80 miles off the coast of Melbourne, Florida, with 11 people on board. They were headed to Florida from the Bahamas when they got caught in the storm, and the craft went down in dark waters. Black survivor, 48-year-old Olympia Outen, shared the terrifying experience.
16: Because all I see was little dark water around us, and my niece, she was on the wing. And she told me, she said, Annie, she said, swim. I said, I can't swim.
15: She says it was a miracle. She and all the others survived, rescued by the Coast Guard. U.S. Senator John Kennedy announces Louisiana will receive nearly $19 million from FEMA to support repairs and debris removal in areas affected by Hurricanes Ida and Francine. And the Los Angeles Sparks are honoring Basketball Hall of Famer Lisa Leslie with a statue outside Crypto.com Arena in L.A. Back to you, Terry.
17: The Trump administration is delaying just over $1 billion in Medicaid payments to California. Vice President J.D. Vance is leading the administration's crackdown on fraud and says it may not stop there.
18: For those states that refuse to get serious about fraud, we are going to turn off that anti-fraud money. And if we continue to find problems, we can turn off other resources within their state Medicaid programs as well.
17: Vance clarified that the government is withholding Medicaid fraud enforcement payments that states should be using to police fraud, not withholding people's benefits. California officials responded by saying the deferral is politically motivated and could harm programs for seniors and people with disabilities. Medi-Cal, California's Medicaid program, will cost about $222 billion next year, covering over 15 million people. That's more than a third of the state. The administration is warning all 50 states that if they do not take stronger action against Medicaid fraud, they could lose federal funding. As of last year, Black Americans represented between 20 and 21% of all Medicaid enrollees in the United States. The Louisiana Senate has passed a Republican-backed congressional map that eliminates one of the state's two Black-majority districts.
19: All the sides will lose the challenge from that. I think it will be held constitutional.
17: Senator Jay Morris, but Black House Minority Leader Hakeem Jeffries is undeterred.
20: This effort is not over. It's just getting started. And by the way, come back to me on November 4th when Democrats have taken back control of the House of Representatives. That's ultimately going to be, you know, what matters.
17: Morris says the congressional districts are drawn to reflect politics, not race. He says the map is essentially the same as the one that was used in the 2022 election. The DOJ says admissions policies of Yale University's medical school tip the scales in favor of prospective Black and Hispanic students over white and Asian applicants. This marks the second medical school the Trump administration's Justice Department has accused of discrimination in admissions. Earlier this month, the DOJ claimed the medical program at the University of California, Los Angeles had similar admissions policies. The Justice Department said its investigation of Yale University documents found Black and Hispanic students had a better chance of being admitted than white and Asian students with similar test results. Beyoncé's Single Ladies, along with music by Ray Charles, Gladys Knight and the Pips, and the original cast album of Chicago, are all just some of the latest recordings to be added to the Library of Congress National Recording Registry. The library has announced 25 recordings being added to its collection of audio being preserved for future generations. The inductees, representing the nation's artistic, cultural, and historic heritage, span genres such as jazz, R&B, pop, and Broadway, as well as radio and video games. Single Ladies was one of only two selections making the list from the 21st century. 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
21: 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And that's exactly what you get on Bound and Woven with Rufus Williams. 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From Colin Woodard on Nations Apart to Glory J. Brown Marshall breaking down the history of protests in America to Gary Tyler sharing a story of resilience and redemption in Stitching Freedom. These are not interviews. These are conversations that matter because every book has a story and every story has a deeper meaning. Bound and Woven with Rufus Williams on Bond TV. 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
22: 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And we'll close out the weekend on Sunday with the legendary Taj Mahal and the Phantom Blues Band. A special tribute to Women in Blues featuring Lynn Jordan and the Shivers, Melody Angel, and Dietro Farr. 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
14: A perfect time to run your errands. We're looking at light traffic across the board as you make your way along the Ryan, the Bishop Ford, Tuskegee Airmen Memorial, and DuSable Lakeshore Drive. You'll move along at the posted speed each way. The Stevenson, Eisenhower, and Kennedy, all pretty light right now. Taking a look at our weather, we're seeing some cloudy skies, but warmer. The National Weather Service just, however, reset our high and low for today. We're now looking at a high of 76 and a low of 51 tonight. We're up to 61 at Midway, is 61 at Rainbow Beach, and 61 degrees here at the Talk of Chicago. That's a look at traffic and weather now. I'm NF Lenoy on the Talk of Chicago, 1690 WVON.
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0: It's Fired Up Wednesday on the Cleopatra Show, and I'm pouring some piping hot cinnamon spice tea for us to sip. It's a bird. It's a plane. Nope, it's a prom helicopter. We're talking about prom send-off in the city of Markham that has everybody buzzing after a helicopter touches down in a public park. Did your house shake? Dishes shatter? On camera, we watch basketball players take cover.
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24: 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It's Funny Clip Fridays. Live and in the studio is the city of Markham government. That's right, I have Mayor Roger Apawa with me, alongside him, Administrator Derek Champion. And I wanted you all to hear the promo that we ran because, you know, folks ran back to some of you all. You heard some of the iterations of what the vibrations of what we were raising here because it was practically unbelievable. My team and I, we processed it and we said, oh, okay, you know, we're going to have this conversation. But it was an economic conversation. So Administrator Champion, you approve of this message. In terms of Black America, how are we pulling up? You know, how are we investing in a moment where the grift keeps grifting on the top of the ticket? And I'm talking about the federal level when we look at the cabinet. And we are constantly splurging in a way that whether you have it or you don't, why? And then two, public safety. As a leader, as an organizer, that was the first thing I thought about. And I was mortified when I listened to the Park District Executive Director really say, with all sincerity, she didn't see anything wrong with it. Now, I cannot judge what substance was in her hand when she said it, but then when I watched a future clip of her, you know, dressed and walking and talking with the press, she said it again. And I guess if you say it a couple times, then it rains some levels of truth, depending on who is detecting it. So I was concerned.
0: because we're already constantly talking about the leadership that we elect that we don't want to not hire, but you continue to resend them. And then those that are in other positions of power that are not elected into the positions of power and the responsibility or the lack thereof. So then I stumbled across the Administrator Champions interview. I had already spoke to Mayor Pawa, and he looked like he was on business and was not backing down from the position of the city of Markham. And that's how I knew Mayor Pawa had the right man. So Administrator Champion, you know, what is your response to our listening audience of this act that transcended, that again put the city of Markham on a national map for a moment?
13: Yeah, first of all, I want to tell you I like the promo, and you mentioned it's like the Met Gala for teenagers. Mm-hmm. And it's turned into more of a production now, right? I was listening to a news segment a couple of days ago. It looked like there was some type of Near West Side shop that was broken into, and it was like prom dresses in there. Then they were interviewing this one female that was affected by the break-in. She said she spent $16,000 on a dress and maybe a suit or something. And I'm like, man, this is what prom has really turned into, where I would rather have that money invested in some type of RRA or something, and you know, they can really invest that. But I just think it's turned into a production, and as you can see what happened in Markham, Cleopatra, it has turned into a public safety issue. There was some young man that used a jet recently across the country. I forgot what I saw it on social last week, and it just seemed like things are just getting out of control, and somebody has to speak up. I think the mayor, I speak for the mayor as well. We think that kids should be celebrated, but I'm wondering how many of these kids have good grades though too. You know,
0: I mean, it's a combination of things, but you know, to the point about, so then the gift kept giving. I did stumble across my desk the prom dress nightmare debacle, where this woman who was taking all of this money, but you can't take money. It was given to her with an expectation to provide a good of sales, and dresses in the thousands, right? For a teenager. And ultimately, the mindset. So here it is, Mayor Pawa, as I look at you, and maybe you too, Administrator Champion, what's the average taxes, property taxes in the city of Markham?
4: Well, we have, it can vary, but it can go as low as, 5,000-7,000 in some areas of the city. We have some homes that could go up to 15.
0: 15. So right. Anywhere between 5 to 15 for black folks to find quality of life in city of Markham. And I smile about Markham because it's special to me, right? It's the birthplace of where my mother and my family is from, and my grandparents decided to build a life there, right? And they weren't alone. Your family did it. Many yes. families continue to do it. And yet and still, when I think about the struggle of property taxes yes. In the Southland, I've knocked some doors that way and met some folk that done paid for their house a couple times. Okay, so when I think about public safety, I'm also thinking about the investment of how do you stabilize a community where black folks are just trying to hold on to what they have poured into. And then we have these moments where I too am in stance with you. I'm not saying don't celebrate your child, but think about the betterment of the impact of how you celebrate your child when it comes to the entire city of Markham. What do you say in this moment, Mayor Apawa, act?
4: One of the things that, you know, just comes to mind about it, first of all, for us to be here talking about this, we could be talking about a lot of other things that, clear from, how you're celebrating Malcolm X right now, and things that matter that much more for our community, instead of having to talk about over-sensationalizing a prom or a prop to a prom. And what have we gotten away over that issue? The issue was to celebrate the graduate that was going to go somewhere and celebrate and have a good dinner and dress up and say, hey, this is your moment because you've been successful in school and we're proud of you, and you know, and everybody in family comes around it. But it's not that. It's a production. And it's an unnecessary production in some places, you know. I mean, see, you know, you'll have six of these and a half a dozen of those when it comes to these things and what people say about, well, it's my money and do what I want. But you know, but let's be real. I said something about being honest, but by the same token, you know, we may have somebody that come to City Hall and say, well, can you work something out so we can do something with the water bill? You know, or different things that, you know, for vital or essential things or needs, we kind of get away from some of that. And it's not always that. It doesn't take a prom to do that. There's other things that lead up to these things that we're not honest about, you know. And that's what I said a little bit earlier about, you know, what sometimes even what we deal with in government that still lends itself to this issue is that we like when people knock at the door sometimes and how they look at government and unfortunately how we do culturally, like it's the hookup. It's not the hookup. It's a business form. You know, we have to personalize it and keep some flesh on it when we talk to people because we don't want to dehumanize anybody. But we're running business for people to make sure that we do keep lower taxes. We do run good business. We've been able to just all the things that Mr. Champion said, stabilize government over the last, you know, several years to have overcome a behemoth amount of debt and then stabilize a community and then change bond ratings that haven't been done in decades for a community. Well, that means nothing to some people, you know, because we're focusing on the wrong things.
0: Hold that thought. We're focusing on the wrong things. You're listening to Mayor Roger Apawa of the City of Markham. And listen, guys, when we come back, the phone lines are yours, 773-591-1690. Now, I got a caller that said he'd love a helicopter, and I want to hear what he has to say, but I also want to hear from you all. And in the chat, I see a comment that is actually kind of funny. So when we come back, Adria, I see you. I'll take your calls and more. You don't want to miss this.
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1: Traffic and weather now.
2: Things still look pretty good on the roadways. We're seeing no major problems or delays as you make your way along the Ryan, the Bishop Ford, Tuskegee Airmen Memorial, and DuSable Lakeshore Drive. You'll move pretty close to the posted speed. Taking a look at our weather, cloudy but warm. Temperatures topping out near 76 today. Right now we are looking at 61 at Midway. It's still 61 at Rainbow Beach and 61 degrees here at the Talk of Chicago. That's a look at traffic and weather now. I'm Annette Flournoy on the Talk of Chicago, 1690 WVON.
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3: And we are back. The time is 10:26, and I'm going straight to the phone lines. Listen, guys, we're talking about the helicopter that did land in the city of Markham, and we have Mayor Roger Pawa and his administrator, Derek Champion, alongside him. And we're talking about the issues of the Southland, leadership, public safety, and more, particularly governance. But in response to that, the phone lines are yours, 773-591-1690. Let's talk to Joe Citizen. Joe, welcome to WVON. Joe, are you there? Oh, Joe. Joe, I want to know what you know. Joe has something good to say. Okay, there he is. Yes, I can hear you.
4: First of all, I love a woman, one kind of woman who's got balls. I mean, all due respect, at least to put Markham on the map. Has she been a fellow firefighter officer? That's the kind of attitude I want. Yes, I know women. People can go crazy, hairstyles and all that. But her daughter will know that she rather ask for forgiveness than beg for permission. I know Markham and safety, yada, yada. Trust me, I had a job where safety was paramount. But this is just one of those times that a Trump attitude from a Wakanda woman is the kind of attitude I respect. And all due respect, if she has to pay for it by price, let her pay for it by price. I'm just tired of us always being victims, always thinking of some reason why we can't do something, and white folks just be audacious every single day. To that woman, yeah, pay for it if you had to. Don't do it again.
3: Hey, Joe, can I ask you this? I love how strong you are. You said it with your chest. What if she paid for it with the price of her job and benefits and all that she invested into it for that moment? Hey, what do you say to that?
4: Hey, right on.
3: She loses everything.
4: I am tired of people talking about how they worry about losing stuff. I am sorry. I've done stuff where I came close to having my position taken away, but in the end, I won. I'm not saying this is going to be a precedent for everybody to do something else, but this is a unique experience. I'm normally against all kind of foolishness. For some reason, I don't know why, they're going to pick this thing, and Markham is the flyover town anyway. Just be honest about it. Nobody wants to go to Markham because that's the first place on their map. Markham should be the place that they should make sure that everything should be coming to Markham. Use that as an excuse or advertisement to say, we're an audacious community. Come and be part of it.
5: Thanks, Joe.
3: Mayor Powell is going to respond.
5: Thank you, Joe. I couldn't agree with you more about, you know, trying to make this a destination point. But it'll never get there like this. That isn't the way you do it. Now, I couldn't agree with you about how outlandish that white folks can get about different things in their community. But, you know, there's a basis somewhere, too. And I just wouldn't believe that this is where we need to start it. And certainly, you know, again, look, we should celebrate and we shouldn't, you know, definitely celebrate the child and definitely say, hey, the mom is doing all she can. She's going all out. But it shouldn't be at the cost of, hey, I don't think we need to be the poster child for this. And I don't think she has the right to do that for a whole community. And I don't think that that's how we ought to do it as black people, is that we're going to make a statement and we're going to say it belongs to everybody because it doesn't.
3: Well, good call. So listen, guys, when we come back, I'm going to hold the mayor just for a second because I have a message for him strictly from Malcolm X. You don't want to miss this.
2: Cloudy but warmer, temperatures climbing into the mid-70s. Good morning. I'm Annette Flournoy, and here's what's happening. Mayor Brandon Johnson is marking 3 years in office by conducting a media blitz to reflect on his wins and losses. He says one of his victories is his record on combating violence across the city.
6: We had historic low in homicides last year, the fewest amount of homicides in 60 years.
0: There's a lot more work to do there. And one life that's lost to gun violence in one shooting is still one too many.
2: However, one of the mayor's harshest critics, Alderman Raymond Lopez, doesn't see the improvements in crime.
6: Are robberies down? No. Aggravated assaults? No. We see smash and grabs continuing to this day.
2: Mayor Johnson says he's also happy about reopening mental health clinics and creating more affordable housing throughout the city. He has yet to announce another run. Well, as families are now struggling due to recent cuts to SNAP, the federal supplemental food program, a Westside grocery store is stepping up to help. Perry Williams has more.
7: The manager of Living Fresh Market, Melody Winston, says that the ripple effect is impacting employees, local vendors, and small businesses linked to her store.
8: You're cutting so many people off from food that they need, and the prices are high, and so now I've got to figure out, you know, how to keep this boat floating.
7: Winston adds that nearly 15% of her customers are SNAP recipients. She says that Living Fresh Market will be giving away bags of groceries tomorrow, starting at 10 a.m. until 4 p.m. I'm Perry Williams.
2: And a high-profile clemency case is now on the governor's desk. The Sun-Times is reporting that Governor Pritzker is set to decide whether to free former Gangster Disciples co-founder Larry Hoover. Hoover is serving an up to 200-year sentence for ordering a 1973 murder. He's now in his 70s and has been locked away for more than 50 years. His supporters say it's unfair that he remains in prison while an accomplice was paroled after 20 years. That's a look at our news now on 1690 WVON. Traffic and weather up next. WVON News Time coming up on 1033.
9: 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It's where history meets hope. In June, witness history being made. We're WVON.
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2: Well, Ryan, moving well in both directions. No problems, no delays either way. As you make your way along the Bishop 4, Tuskegee Airmen Memorial, and DuSable Lakeshore Drive, you'll move along at the posted speed. If you're on the Stevenson I-355 to DuSable Drive, just about a 30-minute trip outbound clear. The Eisenhower looks good each way as well. And the Kennedy, no problems to report there. A 30-minute trip in from O'Hare to downtown. Getting to the airport will take you just about 25 minutes. Gray skies, but mild and warmer. Temperatures climbing into the 70s. We're looking at a daytime high of around 76. Tonight, 51. Still lingering right around 61 at O'Hare is 61 in Riverdale and 61 degrees here at the Talk of Chicago. That's a look at traffic and weather. I'm Annette Flournoy on the Talk of Chicago, 1690 WVON.
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21: If you have no critics, you'll likely have no success. Because the moment you stand up for yourself, the moment you stop begging, you become a problem. And I'd rather be a problem than a slave.
3: I'd rather be a problem than a slave. Listen, guys, we are embarking upon Malcolm X, our elder, our spiritual giant, will turn 101. What a heavenly birthday. And that message I played exclusively and purposefully for the leadership of Markham. If you have no critics, you know, what would you be without the fans? And I'm not talking about y'all to get in line and pull them fans out. I am literally talking about the critics that are blissfully ignorant to how governance truly works. And the commitment that you all put up day to day, whether it is in the public sphere or in the private sector, of how we formulate. Because many times you're in the war room and folks really don't even understand what that means. But the planning and the plotting of how you're going to present and talk and do. And right now, for a little hot second, Markham, the city of Markham, is in the national news. And as formally educated in communication, but as an operative, I know all news is good news, especially if they spell your name right. So here it is, an opportunity to raise awareness in the banners for the needs of the Southland. What are they, Mayor Pawa?
5: Well, you know, what was my joke? I was on a mayor's and manager's meeting last night. I'm the chairman for public safety in the region for other mayors and other communities. And I had to lead off with some of the things we're talking about with police and fire departments about different things. But one of them I had to talk about is that Markham wants to be the third airport. And so everybody got a kick out of it. But, you know, if we manage our affairs over the things that don't seem to be positive, and we turn it around and we make it into what it should be, and just redirect the narrative to what it should be. You know, the Southland needs economics. It needs, it needs a lot of tax relief, and it needs to, you know, it needs to have good governance throughout it. And I think that I have a lot of colleagues in the Southland that are really working towards that effort in their communities, and we're doing our part, and that's what we need. And you know, so if you get these polarizations like this, it's what you do in those moments. You know, we're trying to process it. Markham is just a small part of a lot of other communities that are trying to get it right. Hey, listen, like I said, we've done some things that we haven't done in decades there to turn the community around. But, hey, it doesn't mean that we're perfect. Even in this instance, we hope and pray that we can get some things turned around over this issue and the people involved, and hope the best. Now, but make no mistake about it, You know, we're going to definitely toe the line and make sure that we do things correctly. That so that won't be understated at all, is that we will stand the ground to do what we need to do to get it right.
3: Well, I'm going to the phone line, 773-591-1690. And before I do that, I had to read, is it Andrea? I didn't got so many comments since then. Adria said, maybe they saw the Cosby Show episode when Theo wanted to get his pilot license to take their dates to the prom, and they went on a helicopter. Now, Adria, I hadn't thought about that episode in a long time, but you made me laugh. It is Funny Clip Fridays, and it's interesting. Somebody else said, Gary Lewis said, Miss Brown did a very stupid thing and that she could lose her job over. She's clueless to the negative optics created and used her office to carry out this prom send-off. And literally, Gary, I thought about that, right? Ultimately, who's going to stop all of the residents of Markham and the surrounding suburbs for saying, hey, my baby want a prom send-off too. And what grass can they pull up on? Right? You've set the bar this high. Let's talk to Robert. Let's see what Robert has to say. Robert, welcome to WVON.
0: Good morning. Thanks for taking my call. I have a question for the mayor. Is there an ordinance against what this woman did regarding landing a helicopter in your park out there?
5: Robert, there are several nuisance ordinances that would apply to such. As far as anything with federal aviation, obviously, no, absolutely not. You know, who plans to make sure that you have governance like that prepared for these type of things? We do have other things that we do have in place from a safety standpoint when we have had medevaced people out from the expressways or different things like that with accidents. So we do have some procedure that way. But something specific that would speak to her doing it, no. But we usually make sure that we're out there to have police or fire and EMS available should there be some type of an incident. Nothing becomes a projection.

0: Okay. I can be a little formal sometimes. So, Mr. Champion, when it comes to just the preparation of the unforeseeable, you know, because what Mayor Pawa is saying, who would have foresaw that? And oftentimes, governance, that is the institution of laws and rules. Right. And I'm a nerd like that, right? So when I speak to, whether it's my ward, my region, and the audience, whomever I'm before, laws and rules usually don't come about until something unforeseeable manifests and either puts folks in harm's way, wreaks some havoc, like you said, a nuisance, Mayor Pawa, some bodily damage, folks could have been injured. It is a helicopter, right? So now that we're here, here comes governance in terms of laws and rules. Talk to us as from an administrator standpoint, the mindset that it put you all in strategically and otherwise.
1: Yeah, let me just say this. First of all, when I started in state government and was trained, one of the rule of thumb was never bring any embarrassment to the job, right? And I think this situation has brought some embarrassment to that taxing district. One of the things that the city of Markham and myself and the mayor and our city council, we focus on, and sometimes we have to be proactive with a lot of things, and we are, but when situations like this come up, you know, we have to, you know, convene and see how we can keep things from happening like this in the future. I just think that we have to continue to monitor things, some things that we can't prepare for, some things we have to react to in real time, and I think the city of Markham under the mayor's leadership has been doing that for a while, Cleopatra.
0: Well, you know, ultimately, when it comes to, I keep bringing it back to the taxes, right? The city of Markham has so much beauty, but so does the Southland, but it has made it to the point of not necessarily undesirable, but unattainable. That is the word, right? For those that would love to understand Black suburbia, the Black tax. You know, now that we're moving in a different direction from voting out Fritz Kagi to the new guy. I can't even think of the new guy's name.
1: Hines.
0: Okay, Dan Hines. There you go. And I want him to bask in being new, but I want him to come with a new plan in terms of how we're going to survive Illinois.
1: That's right.
0: Because it's not just exclusive to the Southland, but the Southland potentially carries the state of Illinois.
1: That's right.
0: And I've always said that, and it is true. You know, from a local level, a hyper-local level, what do you say to those that want to come back home to Markham, want to make Markham home, would love to explore Markham? What makes it desirable, despite where we're at as a state in terms of the improper balancing of our property tax system?
2: Go ahead.
1: Yeah, let me just, so that's a great question. First of all, I want to say that Markham is nestled in between three major interchanges, 294, 80, and 57, that can get you to several major cities within a few hours, right? Under the mayor's leadership, I have to say that Markham, our public works department, works 7 days a week. Markham is a very clean city. Because Amazon is there now, we are using Amazon as an anchor to attract other viable businesses. We have some great businesses in the pipeline. When the mayor, the mayor and our administration, we're working on a new housing program. There's some things that are new businesses coming in.
0: New housing development?
1: Yeah, that's correct.
0: Really?
2: Building.
0: Yeah. Building. Okay, so a multi-unit. Okay. Because Markham...
2: No, building homes.
0: Building homes.
2: Single family homes.
1: Affordable homes.
0: You know,
1: affordable.
0: Families like me, we lean in with our ears. So, when was the last time homes have been built in Markham? That's a good question.
2: I think it's probably been at least 15 years minimum.
0: 15?
2: Yeah.
0: Interesting. And in this housing development opportunity, that is a new bandwidth to welcome in a new wave of families.
2: Correct.
0: What's the population of Markham?
2: Well, the census says about 11. I think it's about 13.
0: Mm-hmm. So in growing Markham, here we have Dan Hines. We have this opportunity of some new light on Markham. You all are catapulting.

0: utilizing Amazon. Unlike, you know, Amazon is behind my home. I call behind my home $1 billion row. And oftentimes I feel as though in the inner city, it's not utilized properly. I think you all have a unique opportunity to take and propel the wealth that is being exterminated, you know, sucked out of our institutions to streamline it in a way that will sustain for generations a Markham and the surrounding municipalities.
1: Let me go back to one thing for just a moment and bring us back up to speed.
0: Well, hold that thought. When we come back, Preston Shanks says Amazon is not a desirable corporation. And he also says, what else are you saying, Preston? Preston says they will drive, they will be AI driven. So there are some fears. I behind my house, I'm not a fan of it at all because they wear and tear our streets. My schools do not reap the benefits, so on and so forth. But I look to leadership on that, and I'm not blaming the mayor. My leadership been there longer than the mayor. You know, it is based on the articulation and the agreement of how Amazon came to be. And I'm going to examine that with Mayor Opawa, because I know for a fact the Southland did not play with Amazon when they decided to come that way. And that was my problem with my backyard. I think my backyard was just so happy that they coming. Shh. When we come back, you don't want to miss this.
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11: There's nothing stopping you messengers out there from getting those packages out on time. There's no problems, no delays on the roadways. As you make your way along the Ryan, you'll move along at the posted speed in both directions. The Bishop Ford looks good traveling in, except we are seeing some light traffic from Sibley to 130th Street. Otherwise, things are just moving well. If you're on Tuskegee Airmen Memorial, nothing there. DuSable Lakeshore Drive, things are pretty nice and quiet. The Stevenson, in from I-355 to DuSable Drive, a 30-minute trip, outbound just fine. The Kennedy looks good each way. And as you make your way along the Eisenhower, just about 40 minutes from Thorndale to the Burns Circle, outbound really close to the posted speed. Taking a look at our weather, we are seeing some clouds, but warmer today. Temperatures are expected to top out in the mid-70s. 76 is our official high. 51 is our low. Still 61 at Midway. It's 61 in Riverdale and 61 degrees here at the Talk of Chicago. That's a look at traffic and weather now. I'm Annette Flournoy on the Talk of Chicago, 1690 WVON.
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0: If I could move to the Southland, if I could afford it, what would I do first? Ooh, Mary Powell, you all caught our attention when you started talking about development, new opportunities, but what is always looming is the black tax, and you wanted to come back to that. We're talking about the city of Markham, guys, and in the studio for the last few minutes, he's hanging out with us. All things Southland, like all roads lead to the South, all black folks that ran to the Southland, and now they are holding on by the seat of their pants with this black tax. Talk to me about it.
1: Very quickly, you know, one of the things that, you know, I want to say that, you know, in order, you know, with some of the topic today, you know, what people hear is, you know, for them to take your community serious, they need to hear less of the things that we had to talk about and more of the things that we're challenged with. And, you know, so when it comes to taxing, you know, everybody's faced with it, but there has to be a continued collaborative effort from state and county to get it under control. That's just real talk, because, you know, the taxing bodies themselves, you know, there's different things that we have said at the state level where we have right now we're fighting to get more local distributive funding that the state has control of, and we want that released to us so we can govern better. And we can, one of the things that Markham has done in the last several years, we've been able to rebate $1,000 back to tax holders and homeowners in the community. We've done this, this is our second time that we're doing it. So we've been able to, you know, show that we're serious about business to rebate tax money back to the homeowners in the community. Like, you know, I have to say, who's doing that? Well, everybody's not doing that, but we're trying to do our part. So that's why we're asking our state legislators to look into different things with taxing law, and the same thing with the county. So we have to be taken serious, and certainly we have to talk less about these other things that we do.
0: Well, one thing about it, you can definitely lobby right here with me when it comes to our listening audience. In fact, the Speaker of the House, Chris Welch, will be at the national headquarters for the Rainbow Push Coalition tomorrow. So I'll be with him tomorrow. Definitely will relay the message. But more importantly, when it comes to the General Assembly body, we have 34 representatives when it comes to black legislators. I'm a nerd like that, and I do know the anatomy not across just the city, state, county, and all across our local spheres. And in these municipalities, we need to galvanize and whip our votes. If we want to transform the quality of our lives and this hefty black tax we're paying, life in the Southland can be grand if we did not have to pay this black tax. And we can look at it across the city of Chicago as well. You know, but for right now, we're in the heart of Markham. What do you want to leave us with? How can folks that are excited about the work you're doing may want to come explore the quality of life and how grand it is? Because you all saying it's special. So what's special about Markham that will attract some new residents and those that are very vested to stay?
1: Well, you know, it's on the way out here to say that we're doing our part. I think that We obviously, like anybody else, would like to stay under the radar and just go ahead and do our work over there. And then when something comes out like this, it's how you handle it, how you manage it, and how you deal with it that shows people that you're serious about something. And, of course, you know, we're not at City Hall to make judgment. We're just trying to make governance of a community and regulate as we should. And that's where it ends. That's what it should be. We don't need to run somebody's address. We just need to run City Hall and have us doing one thing and walking together.
0: Well, one thing about it, I appreciate our time together. I look forward to seeing all of what you all do as things increase. Administrator Champion, Mr. Champion, the community's champion, you come back and spread the good word on behalf of Mayor Opawa. And Mayor Opawa, you are always welcome here on the Cleopatra Show.
1: Thank you very much. Glad
0: absolutely
1: to be here. Thank
0: so you. So listen, guys, when we come back, it's Funny Clip Fridays. We're paying homage to Malcolm X, but Drewski been dropping some jewels. Drewski making white folk real nervous, real mad, and I am enjoying it. I got some Garrett's popcorn as we continue to spill all the tea. Drewski is the MVP. You don't want to miss this.
2: Cloudy and warm today as temperatures climb into the mid-70s on this Friday, May 15th, 2026. I'm Annette Fornoy, and in the headlines, the Chicago Fire Department is mourning the death of firefighter Stephen Decker, a 30-year veteran firefighter who died during an afternoon training exercise yesterday. If you're seeing a bunch of Chicago police officers on top of Dunkin' Donuts stores, don't be alarmed. Today is the annual Cops on the Rooftop fundraiser for Special Olympics Illinois. And legendary singer Clarence Carter has died. The blind Southern soul pioneer was behind hits such as Patches and Strokin'. He was 90. National news from the Black Information Network is next on the iHeartRadio app and 1690 AM WVON Berwyn, Chicago. It's 11:01.
3: BIN News Now. A plane crashes 80 miles off the coast of Melbourne, Florida, with 11 people on board. They were headed to Florida from the Bahamas when they got caught in the storm, and the craft went down in dark waters. Black survivor, 48-year-old Olympia Outen, shared the terrifying experience.
4: Because all I see was blue, dark water around us, and my niece, she was on the wing. And she told me, she said, Annie, she said, swim. I said, I can't swim.
3: She says it was a miracle. She and all the others survived, rescued by the Coast Guard. U.S. Senator John Kennedy announces Louisiana will receive nearly $19 million from FEMA to support repairs and debris removal in areas affected by Hurricanes Ida and Francine. And the Los Angeles Sparks are honoring Basketball Hall of Famer Lisa Leslie with a statue outside Crypto.com Arena in L.A. Back to you, Terry.
5: The Trump administration is delaying just over $1 billion in Medicaid payments to California. Vice President J.D. Vance is leading the administration's crackdown on fraud and says it may not stop there.
6: For those states that refuse to get serious about fraud, we are going to turn off that anti-fraud money. And if we continue to find problems, we can turn off other resources within their state Medicaid programs as well.
5: Vance clarified that the government is withholding Medicaid fraud enforcement payments that states should be using to police fraud, not withholding people's benefits. California officials responded by saying the deferral is politically motivated and could harm programs for seniors and people with disabilities. Medi-Cal, California's Medicaid program, will cost about $222 billion next year, covering over 15 million people. That's more than a third of the state. The administration is warning all 50 states that if they do not take stronger action against Medicaid fraud, they could lose federal funding. As of last year, Black Americans represented between 20 and 21% of all Medicaid enrollees in the United States. The Louisiana Senate has passed a Republican-backed congressional map that eliminates one of the state's two Black-majority districts.
7: All the sides will lose the challenge from that. I think it will be held constitutional.
5: Senator Jay Morris. But Black House Minority Leader Hakeem Jeffries is undeterred.
8: This effort is not over. It's just getting started. And by the way, come back to me on November 4th when Democrats have taken back control of the House of Representatives. That's ultimately going to be, you know, what matters.
5: Morris says the congressional districts are drawn to reflect politics, not race. He says the map is essentially the same as the one that was used in the 2022 election. The DOJ says admissions policies of Yale University's medical school tip the scales in favor of prospective Black and Hispanic students over Black and Asian applicants. This marks the second medical school the Trump administration's Justice Department has accused of discrimination in admissions. Earlier this month, the DOJ claimed the medical program at the University of California, Los Angeles had similar admissions policies. The Justice Department said its investigation of Yale University documents found Black and Hispanic students had a better chance of being admitted than white and Asian students with similar test results. Beyoncé's Single Ladies, along with music by Ray Charles, Gladys Knight and the Pips, and the original cast album of Chicago, are all just some of the latest recordings to be added to the Library of Congress National Recording Registry. The library has announced 25 recordings being added to its collection of audio being preserved for future generations. The inductees, representing the nation's artistic, cultural, and historic heritage, span genres such as jazz, R&B, pop, and Broadway, as well as radio and video games. Single Ladies was one of only two selections making the list from the 21st century. 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

0: What are y'all doing here?
1: I'm hosting the BET Awards. He's our host.
0: He's our host. So they just sing whatever you say?
1: This culture's biggest night. You invited. Invitation.
0: Invitation. That sound good. The choir sound good.
1: Sunday, June 28th. June 28th. June 28th. June 28th. Yo, Jamie.
2: Man, what the?
3: Tango.
2: Joski, what you doing in my neighborhood?
1: I'm hosting the culture's biggest night. I'm hosting BET Awards this year.
2: Where did you get the horn?
1: Who's that on that nag? It's black suit and tie.
2: Black suit and tie, but can you get your black ass off my street?
1: You can ride with me if you ain't got no ride.
2: No, no, I can't get on there. Your pants too tight. I'm going to get my own horse.
1: Jamie, June 28th. I'm hosting BET Awards this year. Get out there, girl! I came with the mariachi! I thought you was... You ain't,
4: I'm Dominican. Stop it right now!
1: Hey, Cardi, make sure you bring the girls out.
4: I'll bring the girls. You know I bring the girls. Thank you, papacitos.
1: Okay, Cardi, we're going to the BET Awards! By the Mars! Come on, boy!
2: What the hell is all this?
1: I'm hosting the BET Awards this year, man. Cut them off. Yeah.
2: You can't do it. So you think I got time to go get a black suit and tie?
1: Hey, hit the sparks again.
2: There you go.
1: Come on, boy.
2: I knew you would come up with
1: June 28th.
2: I knew you would. June what?
1: June 28th.
2: In the good air.
1: June 28th. Hey. Martin. June 28th. Run it down.
5: We are back. The time is 11:11. You're listening to the Cleopatra Show. And of course, it's Funny Clip Fridays. And I would like to thank personally Mayor Pawa and his dynamic administrator for spending some time with us. You know, I am going to make sure that we take an investment with Southland Leadership. You know, I know this is the home of, you know, my mayor, your mayor, Mayor Brandon Johnson, but we also have some dynamic black leadership throughout the state of Illinois. In fact, we have the most black elected leadership within the country. And a number of them I personally know. All right. So when it comes to the ins and outs of the city of Markham, who better knows it than Mayor Pawa? Not just because he's the mayor, he's been there all his life. And I'm going to put some respect on that. And when it comes to the future of what becomes of the executive director, we will watch, look, and listen. But she's raised the bar helicopter high. Now, in that funny clip, that is Drewski. Drewski has risen to be a historical attribute of being the first of a lot of minis. But as an influencer, he's risen to be comedic. He addresses serious issues. And he's going to be the first influencer to host the BET Awards. When is the last time you saw the BET Awards? 773-591-1690. I'm curious. You know, BET has went through a lot of evolutions. As I spend time with Mr. Carr when he's here, Lewis Carr, he's now the president of BET. His story is impeccable. And I love listening to a lot of his iterations of how he came to be. And I'm so privileged to have that opportunity with him because I find him to be very intriguing. But Drewski is going to take it up a notch. I might have to subscribe and then unsubscribe after because I don't have BET. In fact, I keep threatening to my husband with an evaluation of said subscriptions. Like, he gives it to me and then he's lucky we got three children because I forgot about it. But all these subscriptions, sir, and Mr. Draper's listening right now. I'm going to revisit it. He takes advantage of the fact that I get occupied. But we might have to download BET because Drewski got a message that is irritating white America. Not all white America. Just one white American. Erica Kirk. Ooh wee. Erica Kirk had a not so nice message for Drewski. Almost want to take it as a threat of what he need not do because he's been emulating her to the point of just, if dragging your ass had a look, it would be Erica's picture in the book. Okay? 773-591-1690. I think Drewski is the champ. I actually, he's on my list of folk to me because I just think he is just so funny, but so real and authentic. Let's talk to JT. JT, talk to me. Welcome to WVON.
3: Thanks for taking my call.
5: Absolutely.
3: Now, I got a question. I want to go off subject a little bit. This thing about all these guys that got out on the electronic monitoring.
5: Are you way off? Wait a minute. You way off. Hold on. Put JT back on. JT, hold on. Because we went from Drewski to electronic monitoring. So I'm going to hold you for just a little bit. Because I definitely want to get some calls in about the BET Awards. You know, black folk, are we coming back to the BET Awards just for Drewski? I am saying, despite this human being, Erica Kirk, who made a point to say to Drewski, does he not know BET is owned by a white man and how he need not drag her because of it? Now I might have to double down just because you threatening this black man of what he need not do in terms of dragging your ass. Now, if you didn't show up the way that you did, you wouldn't give him food for fodder. But because you do, he got his eye on you. And I just think it's absolutely hilarious. I mean, nailed it. So I might have to. And I thought what he just did was so creative. So in the clip you all heard, Drewski pulls up to the homes of John Legend, Jamie Foxx, Cardi B, and Martin Lawrence. Now I really got to watch it because I thought that that was enticing because they know that it's been a precipitous decline to support the BET Awards. So now that this young king has taken the mantle, he going to run. He that big black hope on a 50-yard line, and I'm supporting him. I have to. Now, I might unsubscribe afterwards, but it's just the fact that he is about to have a comeback from way back. Are you in or no? You know, it's Funny Clip Fridays. When we return, JT, I'm going to take your call. JT want to talk about some electronic monitoring, and I'm trying to lighten the load, but how can I? It will be the 101st birthday of Malcolm X. And in celebration, I'm playing some homage clips to him that is just relevant. You know, so when you think about Malcolm X, of the many statements he's made, what is relevant of a time such as this? And when we return, you know, I've been reminding us, and of course, I definitely got to tell us, you know, SIDS is going out of business, but they going out apparently in style. And if you love style, this is the moment SIDS clothing and hats is saying goodbye. Everything is on sale. Step into 609 West Roosevelt or give them a call at 312-421-3332. Fresh looks, crazy prices. Don't miss out. And when we come back, you know, there's a fest that you all have to get there. And if you need a ride, Metro gonna be on time. You don't want to miss this.
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12: Things are still looking good on the roadways. We're seeing no problems, no delays along the Ryan, the Bishop Ford, Tuskegee Airmen Memorial, or DuSable Lakeshore Drive. Taking a look at our weather, we're seeing some overcast conditions, just overall cloudy. Temperatures are expected to climb into the 70s. 70 is our official daytime high, 51 our low. Finally, we went up a notch. We're at 62 at Midway. 62 in West Englewood, and now 62 degrees here at the Talk of Chicago. That's a look at traffic and weather now. I'm Annette Flournoy on the Talk of Chicago, 1690 WVON.
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2: 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How y'all doing? Y'all looking good? Big dog. Yeah, white man brought you a microphone. Good, good, good.
13: It's working out.
2: BET, the merger is working out. We got white people doing things for us. The merger is working out for us.
14: RS got me doing the BET Awards. I ain't gonna lie. They make me sick. They back there right now counting my money and eating chicken. Pay your taxes, y'all. I'm telling you right now, y'all make a lot of money out of y'all celebrities. Pay your taxes and don't listen to the wrong people. Because that's the last time I listened to Wesley Snipes. That's the last time.
13: I had the Jerry curl, the California curl. And you know how Mike would pull that one curl down in the front? I had just enough activator to pull mine down, and I held on to that just like this. And the next thing you know, Mike comes out. And as he's coming down, he comes down the stairs. And he hit that last step, and he said, ah! And grown white men fainted. Grown white men from Texas. Michael! Oh my God, Michael Jackson, that son of a bitch is incredible.
15: Let me catch my damn breath. Baby, listen. LL, come here, sugar. Unhook my other shoe. Come, come. Unhook that. Don't be scared, honey. Don't be scared, honey. Unhook it. Unhook it. Just unsnap it. You know what you're doing. Unsnap it, sugar. You used to it. Take it off.
16: I would like to welcome to the arena the one and only Chris.
17: Now we're here.
15: For you. Have you ever dated a black woman?
17: Oh, wish.
18: I love when they do the radio edit version. You know, some of these songs, by the time they take out all the cuss words, you ain't got no song. Like, we went uptown to the 15th. You better back the, because you don't know. I said, beat them up, put them in, and I stick my pop, pop, came up. Like that, y'all.
19: Totally makes me want to jump into Lake Minnetonka. Woo! For you younger people out there, that was the lake that Prince tricked Apollonia to jump into naked in the movie Purple Rain.
20: And to you millennials out there, Apollonia is from the movie Purple Rain. And Purple Rain is a movie that Prince starred in and won an Oscar for original score in 1984.
19: Yeah, 1984, that's the year I was born.
20: Yeah, right.
19: All right, I was 72. From the up, yes, I'm 43.
20: And look damn good.
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5: 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The time is 11:24 and it's Funny Clip Fridays. And that was a montage, good idea from my super producer, of all of BET's excellent, excellent hosts. You heard Jamie Foxx. Chris Rock pulled up at a trucker's gathering, monster truck gathering. White folk was shocked. Jamie Foxx and that Michael Jackson, all the zippers. And his outfit in tribute to Michael. You heard LL unhooking the sandal of the one, the only, Monique. And that was the bigger version of Monique, right? Classics. Open up. He wears a man unit. That's Steve Harvey. Cat Williams been dragging him lately. I'm going to have to play that clip back. But he was alongside his partner in crime, Cedric the Entertainer. And here it is, Drewski. Drewski does not have a history of comedy, of acting, and yet has risen to the occasion to command the attention of BET. Now that is something. And I believe this young king is going to do a fantastic job. He got that big millennial swag and that big old millennial energy. Lord have mercy is what Brother Wall is saying. And I'm telling you all, BET, often known as Black Evil Entertainment, for those of us that watch Boondocks, I ain't seen BET be the same. I was done with BET after, not Tip Drill. What was the nightly activity? Titus, I'm going to have to ask you. BET at night? Oh, yeah. That was shameful. Shameful. I was done then. I was shameful. But here we are. With a moment in history where Drewski has commanded international attention to drag Erica Kirk. Do I download it or no? And I say I download it. Not just because he's going to drag her, but because he's commanded a global audience and that brother encrypts messages beyond the pale. So I'm going to dedicate this hour because I got another Drewski message when he's speaking to Black America. And black America and how Hollywood pins us against Black British actors. And he speaks volumes. So his wisdom is riddled with comedy, but is with all intent. Because everything that he mocks is absolutely the truth. And that's what I appreciate about Drewski. What about you? 773-591-1690. Now, JT, I'm going to let you get your message out. I thank you for your patience. Let's welcome JT back.
3: Hello?
5: Yes.
3: Yeah. No, what I was saying was about the incident that's happening with these EM people. Now, electronic monitoring has nothing to do with Brandon Johnson, correct?
5: No.
3: It's Tom Dart.
5: Correct. Dart and then Eileen O'Neill Burke.
3: Right. Now, it ain't like these... The killers killed white folk. They killed black people. Now, here it is. You don't have any information now from what I'm hearing from the news. They don't know where none of these people are at. Where's the marshals? Where's the U.S. marshals?
5: So, you know, I'm going to have to actually do some homework on this. So, you've given me a homework assignment. I am not familiar with this situation, but I am familiar with the sentiment of how both Dart and Eileen O'Neill Burke feel about electronic monitoring. So I'm going to have to do some research on this.
3: Yeah, well from the report, on the news, all these killers are running free and they don't know where they are. They don't even have the names on some of these people. Now, my understanding from listening to the news, if you can go back and look at the news, I was looking at it on Channel 9. How can all these killers go on house arrest No one knows where they're at. No information. And they all was able to do it at one time. How did that happen?
5: I don't know. Good question. So when I do some research and I circle back to this, I know you're an avid listener. I hope that you would tune in because you just gave us a tip, so we're going to explore it. Thanks for the call. Listen, guys, when we come back, you know, it's Funny Clip Fridays, and I can go with Drewski all day. But Drewski caught my attention yet again when it's a sticking point for me. And I support the African diaspora, right, and where we are across the globe. Please don't get me wrong. But I think Hollywood is very intentional of how they're elevating Black Britain actors to play roles here in America when it comes to the history of the descendants of slaves, particularly those that were of chattel slavery in America. And I agree with Drewski on this. So I'm going to play this clip, and I want to get your take on the other side. We'll be back.
0: Cloudy skies, but warmer temperatures, climbing into the mid-70s. I'm Annette Flournoy, and here's what's happening. New this hour, authorities say a fallen firefighter suffered from a medical emergency during an equipment test. The Chicago Fire Department is mourning the death of firefighter Stephen Decker, a 30-year veteran firefighter who died during an afternoon training exercise yesterday. CFD union officials say firefighter Decker worked for Engine 71 on the city's far north side in West Ridge. The 61-year-old passed away during a mandated training session that involved some somewhat strenuous movements such as hose maneuvers. He's being remembered for his commitment and hard work. Firefighter Decker is the second Chicago firefighter to die this year. In March, 32-year-old firefighter Michael Altman died after battling a blaze in Rogers Park. Well, if you're seeing a bunch of Chicago police officers on top of Dunkin' Donuts stores, don't be alarmed. Today is the annual Cops on the Rooftop fundraiser for Special Olympics Illinois. The 23rd annual fundraiser is going on today at more than 300 Dunkin' locations across the city. Since 2023, this event has raised more than $11 million for Special Olympics Illinois. Well, Southern South Suburban Calumet City Mayor Thaddeus Jones is now reacting to accusations that he used credit cards to pay for thousands of dollars worth of personal items. Perry Williams has more.
21: There are allegations that Mayor Jones spent tens of thousands of dollars on meals and travel. He refused to be compared to troubled ex-Dalton Mayor Tiffany Henyard.
22: Tiffany Henyard was a bad elected official. I've been in office and I brought over $900 million back to my district, $126 million to Calumet City.
21: The Calumet City Council voted yesterday to require Mayor Jones to hand over receipts with a June deadline to prove the money he spent benefited taxpayers. I'm Perry Williams.
0: Legendary singer and producer Clarence Carter has died. The Southern soul pioneer was behind hits such as Patches and Strokin'. In a statement from his ex-wife, he died Wednesday night in hospice near Atlanta, Georgia. The blind blues and soul singer was known for his raspy vocals and sometimes somewhat raunchy lyrics. He was 90 years old. That's a look at our news now on 1690 WVON. Traffic and weather up next. WVON News Time, 1133.
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3: The expressways are still in pretty good shape, but on the southwest side, we're still seeing Kedzie Avenue remains closed from 65th to 64th place. That's due to some police activity in that area. It has been shut down since around 8 o'clock this morning. CTA is rerouting the number 52 buses. Taking a look at our weather on the cloudy side, but warmer temperatures are taking their time, but we're headed toward a daytime high of 76. Tonight, 51. We're up to 62. At Midway. It's 62 in Oak Lawn and 62 degrees here at the Talk of Chicago. That's a look at traffic and weather. I'm Annette Flournoy on the Talk of Chicago, 1690 WVON.
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4: You promise you're going with me,
5: man. Rudy, stop talking like that. You ain't going to no big city. My son gonna let you.
4: Yeah, I'm going with or without you.
5: Rudy, stop talking like that. Stop.
6: Hey, what are you doing over there? Hey, what are you doing?
7: Cuts. Fantastic.
8: I need more American slave. Okay.
5: A struggle.
8: So, yeah, the struggle.
5: Sort of like the dialogue, like the back and forth banner.
8: Absolutely. Yes.
9: See, this role was sort of a bit cheeky. I got a little bit out of my comfort zone, you know. During the filming of this role in this character, I felt oppressed, like an American slave, like a lot of struggle. I studied the art.
10: A fantastic turnout on the red carpet tonight.
11: I'm just arriving. We have Samson Dubois at the American Guild Awards.
12: Samson, you look great tonight.
13: How hard was it for you to change your accent?
9: As a little boy from Manchester, I think, I struggle a bit with the dialect, right? But to really get into character for this quite astonishing role that I took on, to say the least, I put it all on the line.
14: All right, 3, 2, 1, action.
5: I'm telling you, nigga, if you fuck with my shit, you'll be fucked. Fuck.
15: Family.
5: Nigga, ain't no fucking this shit. Family, nigga. Fuck family.
14: Cut, that's the one.
16: That was stunning. That was stunning.
17: Great performance.
16: Great performance.
9: Working with a good London boy, and I bother him all the time. I had a call with the director. It was quite quintessential to the role, and great character development behind it.
5: I put this fucking...
9: I laugh because I'm pennyless, and a bit quite surreal. A bit quite surreal.
18: Samson Dubois. Yo, who's the girl?
19: What's your next movie?
18: Yo, do you think your British accent gets you all the black roles in America?
5: Come on, bro. Are you serious, bro?
18: Do you think you're better than them?
5: Better than who, bro? Black people.
18: Yeah.
5: Stop.
12: You come.
20: Gave a British dude a slave role, taught him a Southern accent for 2 weeks, then had him accepting awards like he marched with Dr. King himself. That's why I made this skit. And, this wasn't just me trying to be funny. I've been seeing this weird Hollywood shit for years. Every time they need a black American story, somehow a British actor pop out talking bout cheeky and brilliant before yelling in a Memphis accent on camera. And the crazy part, folks in Hollywood act like anybody questioning it just jealous or starting division. People just tired of watching their own stories get outsourced. Now, don't get me wrong. Them dudes talented, I ain't hating on nobody individually. But at some point, it stopped feeling like Reed acting and start feeling like y'all replacing real lived experience with a good dialect coach. That's my issue. Some of these stories come from our grandparents, our neighborhoods, our history, slavery, poverty, police harassment. Growing up black in America, that ain't just a role people study for 3 weeks, then go collect an Oscar off of. Meanwhile, black American actors getting pushed further and further out the room. Half these studios don't even care who really lived this shit. As long as the accents sound expensive, and everybody calling it diversity. Nah, Hollywood just like the accent better.
3: 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Of course, it's Funny Clip Fridays. Titus is the king of bleeping. And Drewski now wears the crown. He's got international attention. And as I was sharing with you,
7: what I appreciate about this millennial, this young man, is he's not just making skits. They are coming with messages. So I wanted to play the montage, of course, of the skit, because he's examining what we've been talking about for quite some while. And he's highlighting, I'm thinking about the young woman from Wicked, British actor. She played Harriet, you know, like, and is when you think of Sir Idris Elba, now he's knighted, he's Sir. But Idris been playing us for a minute and straight out of Britain, cross the pond type Britain. You know, and it's not, like you said, it's not out of jealousy, but it does beg the question, Hollywood, what are we chipping at? So I plan to support this young king because I think it means more to me than anything to not only raise the awareness, but to see how does the widow of Charlie Kirk respond, you know, since she's throwing out some threats to this black man and reminding us all that a white man owns BET. What does that mean? If that's the case, every network, practically, with the exception of Tyler Perry and a few others, you know, what does that mean to us? I think of Kathy Hughes and the many of the imprint of not only stations, but television access she has, you know. White men been owning a lot for a long time, ma'am. I'm going to the phone line, 773-591-1690. Let's talk to Lewis. Lewis, talk to me. Welcome to WVON.
15: Good evening. Good afternoon, Cleopatra. Okay. What they doing is they continuing what Barack Obama started in 2016. What he did in 2016 with a representative of Grace Mins, of a Democratic representative of New York, they erased the word Negro off all federal laws, okay? And so what they're doing right now is they're continuing the erasure of the word Negro, because if you go back to what they call

0: they had defined black as free non-whites or coloreds, and the coloreds were the Africans, the Haitians, Jamaicans, and the free blacks. And then they had the slave, and the slave.
1: Mm-hmm. Hello. No. I want to take some more calls. I appreciate your points, though. Thank you so much. Let's talk to Eddie. Eddie, welcome to WVON.
2: Hey, Cleopatra, how you doing?
1: I'm good.
2: Good. First point is, basically what Drewski is pointing to, without even pointing to it, in my opinion, is that we have to have more black outlets, producers, and places to show our content that are owned and operated by black people. Now, I've heard several white producers say, and they weren't just talking about black actors, but they said that British actors, because a lot of these white characters are being portrayed by British actors, and they said that they find pound for pound that British actors are more classically trained and have a deeper depth than American actors. They said that across the board. And when I look at Idris Elba and the work that he did in The Wire, where I was just blown away when I found that he was British, because he nailed the brother that was in 12 Years a Slave, I can't think of his name, but the main guy where he's a slave, he's British. Blown away when I found that out. And so then I wonder now, because to measure an actor's depth, it has to be how you portray a character outside of your sensibilities or sense of reality or consciousness. And how many black actors could nail a black Brit the way that black Brits nail black Americans? So I think it's less about stealing our cultural capital and more about getting what a producer or director wants out of that character and who they deem can achieve that best. Because like I say, they do it to white actors as well. Now, it hurts us more because, and this is why it goes back to ultimately we have to have more black control over the production of our content, is because there's so few roles for us that if we can't even get the slavery roles, that cuts into a major state of employment for us as actors. So I get it, but I'm just saying that is a component that he didn't mention that I've heard a lot of credible producers and directors say about British actors, period, whether they were black or white.
1: No, I appreciate it. Let's take Ernest. Ernest, talk to me. Welcome to WVON.
3: I disagree with Eddie. It's making me sick to my stomach. I think the ADOS movement, the Black American movement, should be represented in the Harriet Tubmans, in the 12 Years a Slave. And a lot has to do with money, negotiating. You're going to have to pay us, black Americans who descended from slavery. So it's making me sick to my stomach. You mean to tell me you can't find classically trained black American actors to play these roles? I'm not buying it.
1: I'm not either. Good call. Brother Wall, I want to acknowledge you. I did see your notations about Mr. Finance. And I promise you, I'm gonna sink my teeth into it. So I have been seeing your statements about it. You know, I read the chat more than a little bit. Listen, Tony, Renee, I want you all to hold tight. I'm up against a break. When we come back, I heard the other caller. He talked about black and the evolution of Negro and naturalized citizen. And as we conclude out with Malcolm X, as we embark upon the heavily celebration of his 101st birthday, I got a message from him. You don't want to miss this.
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5: Smart conversations with smart people makes us smarter. And that's exactly what you get on Bound and Woven with Rufus Williams. This isn't surface level talk. 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From Colin Woodard on Nations Apart, to Glory J. Brown Marshall breaking down the history of protests in America, to Gary Tyler sharing a story of resilience and redemption in Stitching Freedom. These are not interviews. These are conversations that matter. Because every book has a story, and every story has a deeper meaning. Bound and Woven with Rufus Williams.

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12: Matt Price, you referred to the Negroes, the so-called Negroes. You find some fault with this?
13: Yes.
12: I got it.
13: Mr. Muhammad teaches us that Negro is a term that was applied to us during slavery by the slave master. And right today, it's a term that is used only to point out the descendant of slaves. It's never used for black people, period. Africans can come to this country. They aren't called Negroes. And if they are called Negroes, they resent it. So if Negro meant black, as we've been taught, it would be a term that would be applicable to or pliable to everyone. Mm-hmm. But he says that it is something that means a slave or something who is, it means something that has been left out of society, politically, economically, educationally, and otherwise.
12: You don't think of it as an anthropological term?
13: Definitely. It's not an anthropological term. It's a slave term. And it was a term that was invented and was used by the slave makers, slave traders, and slave masters, and attached to the property or the chattel or merchandise that our people represented in that particular day.
2: And we are back. The time is 11:53. You're listening to the Cleopatra Show. And that was not my final message, but my final message of the day from our ancestor, Malcolm X, as we press upon his 101st birthday. I thought I would remind us, when you hear the word Negro, what it meant when he heard it. I'm going back to the phone lines. You know, we're talking about Drewski's iteration of Hollywood and how we're depicted by black British actors. And, you know, I hear Eddie, but I also understand that it is X amount of millions of black folk in America. And is it that hard to find a black American to portray our history? Right? And how does that impact feel when a black British actor does it? You know, how do you feel? And I'm torn, because I'm not saying that black Brits can't, because they're black, you know, but are you my kind of black? And what does my kind of black mean? The kind of black that was a descendant of chattel slavery in America. Is that the criteria? And I don't know if I can literally say that without saying that, because I just said that. Let's talk to Tony. Tony, talk to me. Welcome to WVON.
14: How you doing, Ms. Cleopatra? Thanks for taking my call. I just want to say something about the Drewski and Mr. Charlie Kirk's wife. Mr. Charlie Kirk's wife, just how ignorant they can be by talking, because the white man have been making money off of our culture for the longest. So it wouldn't be surprising me that a white man just owns BET, because he know how he gonna get paid off this black culture, and he gonna let Drewski do whatever he wants because he gonna draw in more black people to watch it. So yeah, that was an ignorant statement on her part. And on the British actors and all that, Ms. Cleopatra, I solely think that it's the money issue, because they know the black actors and the actors over here, they want that bad, but they can go over there to another country to give them less money and portray the same role. And same thing I see in the NBA. I'm a Laker fan. I ain't seen this many white people on the Laker team since I've been born. But it's about the money. You know what I'm saying? If you can get them guys to play a little less than what the black players are, they don't want to pay us anyway, then yeah, they gonna get somebody cheaper. They don't care what they sound like or look like. So yeah, I'm kind of mad about that myself. That's all I wanna have to say.
2: Excellent points. Excellent points. And you know what? I am gonna dedicate a show to that, because everybody knows I bleed Cubby blue. And every so often, folks are study saying to me, you know, it ain't a black player on the Cubs team. You know, the NBA getting a little whiter. Little white. You know, so I'm not oblivious to the landscape evolving. And is it because of the strip away of diversity, equity, and inclusion, the rise of white power, the desire to make America great again or white again? I don't know, but we are going to explore that. So put a pin in that. Let's talk to Renee. Renee, talk to me. Welcome to WVON.
4: Hey, happy Friday. Thanks for taking my call. Let me start by saying Idris Elba makes $8 million to $10 million per major film role. So the man is getting paid. So there's something else going on here. And Cleopatra, I had written in the chat something about BET, and I just wanted to respond to what you said, because while white people do indeed control all of the networks, it does matter that the black entertainment television network is owned and controlled by white people, especially the Zionist white people, Larry Ellison and his son, who's the CEO of BO, who are racist. They're Trump supporters. They have messed up CBS since they took control of it. If they're in control, that means we cannot truly get our voices heard and the messages that we need heard if it goes against what they want to, you know, to have put out there. So our truth isn't being told because they're in control of the message. And Malcolm talked about the power of the media and who controls the message, and you can present the truth as being lies and the lies as truth. So it indeed does matter. And regarding black Brits, Cleopatra, I have somewhat a problem with people from a different culture playing our iconic people like Fred Hampton and Dr. King and Harriet Tubman. But I'm more concerned that our culture is being repackaged to Koreans, is being presented to them, and they're repackaging it as their own. And they're even teaching their students street dance, but not letting them know that street dance comes from black people.
2: Well, and thank you so much.
4: Very racist things.
2: I appreciate the calls. Listen, guys, it has been a blast to be with you all. And before I jet out, I am going to sail out for a week. So don't anticipate to hear my voice. The station got this. You'll have somebody in on the Cleopatra show. Let them know it's the Cleopatra show while they sitting in here. But meanwhile, I'll be back the week thereafter. But Saturday, tomorrow, I want you all to pull up at the Rainbow Push Coalition for our Saturday morning forum, What's Next? Justice and the American Map. The discussion will examine how redistricting, race, and the recent court decisions are making an impact when it comes to our representation and voting rights. Hear from Congressman Cleo Fields, Speaker Emmanuel Chris Welch, Yusuf Jackson, and Stacey Davis Gates. It's moderated by me, WVON's own Cleopatra Draper. And, you know, in addition to that, we'll also have Commissioner Tara Stamps and a few others stopping by. But please consider stopping by 930 East 50th Street. The doors open at 8:30, and the forum begins sharply at 10 a.m. And we're extending it. So it'll be extended to noon because we have a number of folks. Congressman Jonathan Jackson is going to come stop by because this is serious. Congressman Cleo Fields reigns out of the 6th Congressional District out of Louisiana. So this is a big deal. You want to be there. It'll be live at WVON 1690 AM, and of course across the platforms of Push Rainbows headquarters platforms, their social media platforms. So please stop by and hang out. I look forward to seeing you all the week after next. I'm going to take some time away from the desk, but I look forward to being back with you all. So please have a safe and positive weekend. And of course, tune back in at 9 a.m. So just because I got a substitute don't mean you can be late. Okay, come to class on time.
8: Cloudy skies as we make a slow climb to a daytime high of around 76. On this Friday, May 15th, 2026, I'm Annette Flanagan in the headlines. The Chicago Fire Department is mourning the death of firefighter Stephen Becker, a 30-year veteran firefighter who died during an afternoon training exercise yesterday. If you're seeing a bunch of Chicago police officers on top of Dunkin' Donuts stores, don't be alarmed. Today is the annual Cops on the Rooftop fundraiser for Special Olympics Illinois. And legendary soul singer Clarence Carter has passed away. National news from the Black Information Network is next on the iHeartRadio app and 1690 AM WVON, Berwyn, Chicago. It's 12:01.

0: But first, here's BIN News Now.
1: I'm Esther Dillard with BIN News Now. A plane crashes 80 miles off the coast of Melbourne, Florida, with 11 people on board. They were headed to Florida from the Bahamas when they got caught in the storm, and the craft went down in dark waters. Black survivor 48-year-old Olympia Outen shared the terrifying experience.
2: Because all I see was no dark water around us, and my niece, she was on the wing. And she told me, she said, Annie, she said, swim. I said, I can't swim.
1: She says it was a miracle she and all the others survived, rescued by the Coast Guard. U.S. Senator John Kennedy announces Louisiana will receive nearly $19 million from FEMA to support repairs and debris removal in areas affected by Hurricanes Ida and Francine. And the Los Angeles Sparks are honoring Basketball Hall of Famer Lisa Leslie with a statue outside Crypto.com Arena in L.A. Back to you, Terry.
0: The Trump administration is delaying just over $1 billion in Medicaid payments to California. Vice President J.D. Vance is leading the administration's crackdown on fraud and says it may not stop there.
3: For those states that refuse to get serious about fraud, we are going to turn off that anti-fraud money. And if we continue to find problems, we can turn off other resources within their state Medicaid programs as well.
0: Vance clarified that the government is withholding Medicaid fraud enforcement payments that states should be using to police fraud, not withholding people's benefits. California officials responded by saying the deferral is politically motivated and could harm programs for seniors and people with disabilities. Medi-Cal, California's Medicaid program, will cost about $222 billion next year, covering over 15 million people. That's more than a third of the state. The administration is warning all 50 states that if they do not take stronger action against Medicaid fraud, they could lose federal funding. As of last year, Black Americans represented between 20 and 21% of all Medicaid enrollees in the United States. The Louisiana Senate has passed a Republican-backed congressional map that eliminates one of the state's two Black-majority districts.
4: All the sides will lose the challenge from that. I think it will be held constitutional.
0: Senator Jay Morris. But Black House Minority Leader Hakeem Jeffries is undeterred.
5: This effort is not over. It's just getting started. And by the way, come back to me on November 4th when Democrats have taken back control of the House of Representatives. That's ultimately going to be, you know, what matters.
0: Morris says the congressional districts are drawn to reflect politics, not race. He says the map is essentially the same as the one that was used in the 2022 election. The DOJ says admissions policies of Yale University's medical school tip the scales in favor of prospective Black and Hispanic students over white and Asian applicants. This marks the second medical school the Trump administration's Justice Department has accused of discrimination in admissions. Earlier this month, the DOJ claimed the medical program at the University of California, Los Angeles had similar admissions policies. The Justice Department said its investigation of Yale University documents found Black and Hispanic students had a better chance of being admitted than white and Asian students with similar test results. Beyoncé's Single Ladies, along with music by Ray Charles, Gladys Knight and the Pips, and the original cast album of Chicago, are all just some of the latest recordings to be added to the Library of Congress National Recording Registry. The library has announced 25 recordings being added to its collection of audio being preserved for future generations. The inductees, representing the nation's artistic, cultural, and historic heritage, span genres such as jazz, R&B, pop, and Broadway, as well as radio and video games. Single Ladies was one of only two selections making the list from the 21st century. 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

0: Friday show, everybody on the Talk of Chicago. 1690 AM WVON. What's happening, everybody? And coming up, guys, on Sunday. Not this Sunday, but hold on. I'm pulling it up right now. Of course, whenever I want something, it doesn't want to come up. May 24th, an incredible show. Life Center Church is putting together a concert. My man T.L. Barrett's on the line with us to tell us all about it. My brother, what's happening? Happy Friday to you.
1: My man. Hey, man. First and foremost, appreciate you giving me a little airtime like you always do every year, man. So thank you very much. And for the listening audience, this is not the pastor, T.L. Barrett. He's a junior.
0: This is June.
1: I'm his namesake. I'm T.L. Barrett the third.
0: The third. I know that's right. They'll be like, Pastor, what's going on? How you doing, man? How's everything?
1: Right. Everything is well, man. It's Friday. We got some sun coming in this afternoon. Have a good weekend. So, just looking forward to the weekend, man.
0: Got the Crosstown Classic. See if the White Sox can put a spanking on the Cubs this weekend. Starting tonight, both teams are winning. This is going to be interesting. Tell me about the concert, though, man. We're going to be doing our thing. I'm coming out hosting this wonderful event.
1: Yeah, we are absolutely excited, man. So our board of trustees from our church, Life Center Church Universal Awareness, they are using this as, you know, as a fundraiser for our church. It is titled The Soulful Sound of Jazz and R&B. We have Chicago's own Angela Watson. We also have Larry Braggs, who was the former lead singer of Tower of Power. And so,
0: what?
1: yeah, man. Yeah, they are two phenomenal artists. It'll be a great evening on, like you said, Sunday, May 24th. Doors open at 5 o'clock, and then the event starts at 6.
0: Oh, there you go.
1: And so for the listening audience, the address is 5500 South Indiana Avenue in Chicago, and that is the Life Center Church. Let me give a quick plug to my brother and sister who are the pastor and co-pastors of the church.
0: Okay.
1: That would be Pastor Tory. You know, your man, my mm-hmm. man, Tory Barrett.
0: Our brother.
1: And pastor is Keisha Barrett Perry. So, yeah, man, it's going to be a great event. Tickets are $65. We have spots for vendors. If you'd like to be a vendor, you can call 773-288-1700 or 708-951-0450. Matt, do you have the QR code?
0: I got the QR code here on the phone. Mm-hmm.
1: Okay, perfect. Yeah, so we'll make sure we get that out to the listening audience. But either one of those numbers, if you're interested, you can call and get a ticket that way as well. So, yeah, man, it's just an event.
0: So tell me about Angela Watson, man. I'm not familiar, but I'm very curious. I want to come hear our sister put it down.
1: Yeah, she's been around for a number of years.
0: Okay.
1: So she's a local artist, you know, and she's been known in certain circles, from what I understand. She's phenomenal. So I'm excited to hear her too.
0: I haven't
1: heard her before, but so my brother by name only, Dwayne Barrett from Class Act Entertainment, he's the one that's orchestrating the show.
0: Oh, there you go.
1: And he's known Angela and our brother Larry for a long, long number of years, man. And so they're both phenomenal. You will not be disappointed. And we got you on the microphone, so that even adds more to the flavor. So
0: and
1: appreciate
0: brother Bragg. He sang for Tower of Power, man. That's a legacy there, brother. He had follow up with, you know, Lenny Williams was killing it for Tower of Power. That's a hell of a legacy there, Doc.
1: Absolutely, man. Absolutely. So yeah, it's going to be a great show, man. And as much as we can get Chicago out to support it, you know, we'd love that. Appreciate the couple minutes here this afternoon you gave me on a Friday.
0: Well, no, let's get people out on Sunday, May 24th, 6 o'clock, guys. It's going to be a great evening. Vendors, entertainment, live Chicago talent right here on the south side of Chicago at the Life Center Church. Guys, go and call right now, 773-288-1700 or 708-951-0450. Vendor opportunities exist as well. So if you want to get involved, you got something, a business, a product, something that you want to sell, then, yeah, you want to be a part of this event. We're bringing people together. That's the bottom line. That's our community, our neighborhood. This is our city, right? I sound like our block, our hood, our city. That's what it is, though. And that's how we got to own it. And support it. We support it with our dollars, our cents. Come on out, enjoy a concert. We'll be in the house there doing our thing, enjoying what we do in the summertime. Some amazing music and, of course, some amazing company at the Life Center Church. So let's see you there. 5500 South Indiana Avenue in Chicago, of course. You're going to be checking out my man Larry Braggs, Angela Watson, and a lot more, a lot of fun. T.L. Barrett, the third in the house on the line. My brother, thanks for coming on. Appreciate it, man.
1: My man, Matt. You're welcome, and thank you.
0: All right, 12:17 on WVON. Men's Health and Wellness Month continues. When we return, everybody, the March of Dimes in partnership with Meridian Health Plan of Illinois Incorporated will offer a pregnancy and community wellness event offering free resources. We'll talk about that and a lot more. This is all set up for tomorrow. Our guest, Tangela Feimster, Inya, is with Meridian. Oh, Tangela. Okay, and Michelle Alero Adinya is with the March of Dimes. They're going to be joining us shortly to talk about this and a lot more. Don't go anywhere. Titus is on the board. Annette's here to 1 o'clock giving you the news. And, of course, it's me and you. Also, Brother Justin Pearson, state rep from Tennessee. You've been seeing him on the news in the line of fire. He's going to join us at 12:35. Also, I don't know if you guys saw this clip, but I just saw it before I came into work today. Justin Jones, the other Justin down in Tennessee, fighting a fight, not being allowed into a meeting about a public-private partnership between the state, the airport down in Nashville, a district that Justin Jones represents. They wouldn't even let him in one of the meetings. Man, when I tell you, all hell is breaking out in the Tennessee State House, and our Tennessee State representatives are trying their best to hold it down. So we'll be talking to Brother Justin Pearson coming up at 12:35. All this, Tyra coming up. We got Logan and Lexi and everything else in between. 591-1690. It's the Matt McGill Show. Get up on it, everybody.
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0: the hell are you playing, Titus? That's insane. Hold on, don't take it all the way out now. I'm sorry, I didn't mean to criticize you that, man. You know I don't like the complete drop. You can just phase it on out, even though that doesn't sound like any WVON news. Don't go dry on me, brother. All right, Mayor's Health and Wellness Month across the nation. And here at WVON, every show will bring vital information to our WVON family. 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It's set for tomorrow, 10 to 1 at the Chicago Heights Park District Recreation Center, located at 1400 Chicago Road in Chicago Heights. Tangela Feimster Enya in the house is with Meridian. Also, Michelle Alero Adain, and I just practiced your name, Michelle. Adeninyi. How's that? Did I get it right?
1: Yep, that's it.
0: Adeninyi is with the March of Dimes as well to join us. Thank you, number one, both of you guys, for coming on the show and coming together to provide some much-needed resources. Please tell us about the state of Black maternal health in Illinois, and I would imagine whatever's happening in Illinois is happening around the country.
2: Yeah, Matt, thank you for having us on. So the situation we have here in Illinois is that roughly 1 in 7 pregnant women have an adequate prenatal care. That's coming directly from March of Dimes Maternity Care Desert Report. Mm-hmm. I think it was 2024, Michelle. And so Meridian is partnering with March of Dimes to offer culturally responsive maternity care, showing up how and when pregnant moms need services, and then bringing resources directly to the neighborhoods you just listed, mm-hmm, Matt, mm-hmm, where they're needed the most.
0: Yeah. Like I said, I would imagine this is the, maternal issues. I saw something on this the other day, just in the country overall. The numbers are concerning. So whenever numbers are concerning to America, Black America is suffering even more, right?
2: Absolutely. And so for context, the infant mortality rate in the state is about 6 per every 1,000 live births. For Black women in Illinois, it is 2 times that rate, Matt. And so what we are doing with March of Dimes is hoping to close those health gaps where we're seeing health disparities, mm-hmm, between mom and child, right? We know that healthy moms beget healthy babies, and in tandem, that begets healthy communities. And so we're partnering with March of Dimes because our mission aligns, right? Mm-hmm. Our mission is to ensure that healthy people are in healthy communities. And March of Dimes, their mission is to lead the fight of health for all moms and babies. And so together, we can help address health equity and bridge gaps and bring quality care to moms and babies. I'm excited about this weekend, Michelle. I know you are, too.
0: Yeah, Michelle, tell us, for March of Dimes, why a partnership like this is important.
1: Thank you so much. I echo everything that Tangela mentioned. And a partnership like this is so important because, as you know, when we actually amplify the awareness, the education, and also expand our reach through our partnership, we can affect more lives, we can save more lives, we can educate more communities and families.
0: Yeah, we need all the resources we can do. One of the things, whenever we talk about health disparities in the African-American community, I don't care what the topic is, there's always concern, and we always drive down to this issue of access to resources. And whether obviously there's a socioeconomic impact and a relationship here, but we've got to make sure we're doing our part. I always say this, WVON, Meridian, March of Dimes, we can do our part by talking about it, having an event like tomorrow. But we need the community to do their part as well and take advantage of these resources and come out to this event. Tangela, tell us about this event tomorrow.
2: Yeah. So the event is in Chicago Heights. We are hosting this wellness event to provide groceries, diapers, resources to families. So that's mom, babies, partners, extended family, and connecting them to care. That is including on-site health services. It's seasonal offerings. So at times we do diabetes screening. We offer other immunizations in the colder months. And then later in the summer when we do other wellness clinics, we'll be offering back-to-school immunizations and screenings as well. Michelle, you want to go into more what we'll be offering tomorrow?
1: Yes, thank you so much. So as you know, May is both Preeclampsia Awareness Month and Mental Health Awareness Month. And these are two issues that unfortunately disproportionately affect Black and brown families and communities like Chicago Heights and the South Suburbs. And they already have a lot of, you know, barriers to access and health care and, you know, just nutrition resources. So we really wanted to make this a curated and targeted effort to be hyper-local to that community. So we have gathered over 30 community partners that will be participating, and they're bringing so many giveaways and mm-hmm. resources. We'll have a mental health, a few mental health sure. providers, actually. We'll have Ask the Doctor booths. We'll be talking about safe sleep. We also will have a kids zone where the kids can actually have activities that they can participate in. We'll have a live DJ and photo booth. So it's a really, you know, we try to bring the care to the community. We have been in partnership with Meridian. This is going in our second year of doing these community wellness events. And we're really excited about the fact that we were able to bring it to the South Suburbs. And we just feel like, you know, it doesn't matter where you live or any specific zip code. Everyone is welcome, and it should not hinder your access to care. So we really hope that everyone is able to come out and participate.
0: Michelle, tell our listeners if they want to find out more or connect with March of Dimes, how they can do that.
1: Sure. So if you want to register or just learn more about this event, because you can still register when you get on site, the website is modsouthlandwellness.eventbrite.com. And we will have Spanish language support available tomorrow. The event is from 10 a.m. to 1 p.m.
0: And Tangela,
1: we'll have a lot of raffle prizes.
0: Okay, yeah, great. And Tangela, tell our listeners more about Meridian Health Plan of Illinois and how they can connect or how they can get more information.
2: Absolutely. 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And if you are a woman who's pregnant and you're a Meridian member, please get in contact with your doctor. Let them know that you're pregnant. We have a host of resources available for you and your family, and we can't wait to see you tomorrow.
0: All right, guys, that's tomorrow from 10 to 1, the Chicago Heights Park District Recreation Center. It's located at 1400 Chicago Road in Chicago Heights, 10 to 1. We do our part, you do your part. Take advantage of these resources, guys. They're out there, but you got to meet us halfway. Show up tomorrow. The more you show up, the more we take advantage of resources like this, like these, the more access we will get to them, right? Turnout is important at an event like this tomorrow. So come on out. Michelle Alero, Ade Nye, and Tangela Feimster Enya. How's my brother Chima doing, Tangela?
2: He's keeping me busy, Matt.
0: All right. That's my man, my brother Chima. All right. When we return, Tennessee State Representative Justin Pearson has been in the news. You've been seeing him all over the news. Our brothers and sisters down there in Tennessee have been fighting a fight. The remapping that's going on has been creating chaos in the state house. These brothers and sisters are going face to face with their Republicans. Racism exists. Let me tell you this. The state reps here in Illinois have it made. They don't realize how easy it is. You need to see what our brothers and sisters in Tennessee are going through. The state reps down there are going through blatant racism, and they are trying to fight. And you know what? We got to fight with them. When we return, Justin Pearson joins us on the Matt McGill Show.
3: Cloudy skies as temperatures climb into the mid-70s. Good afternoon. I'm Annette Flournoy, and here's what's happening. Authorities say a fallen firefighter suffered from a medical emergency during an equipment test. The fire department says that firefighter Stephen Decker, a 30-year veteran firefighter, died during afternoon training exercises yesterday. CFD union officials say Decker worked for Engine 71 on the city's far north side in West Ridge. The 61-year-old died during those mandated training sessions that involved some somewhat strenuous movement, such as hose maneuvers. He's being remembered for his commitment and hard work. Mayor Brandon Johnson is marking 3 years in office by conducting a media blitz to reflect on his wins and losses. He says one of his victories is his record on combating violence across Chicago.
4: We had historic low in homicides last year, the fewest amount of homicides in 60 years. There's a lot more work to do there. And one life that's lost to gun violence in one shooting is still one too many.
3: However, one of the mayor's harshest critics, Chicago Alderman Raymond Lopez, says he doesn't see these big improvements.
5: Are robberies down? No. Aggravated assaults? No. We see smash and grabs continuing to this day.
3: Mayor Johnson says he's also happy about reopening mental health clinics and creating more affordable housing throughout the city. He has yet to announce another run. As families are now struggling due to recent cuts to SNAP, the Federal Supplemental Food Assistance Program, a Westside grocer is stepping up to help. Perry Williams has more.
6: The manager of Living Fresh Market, Melody Winston, says that the ripple effect is impacting employees, local vendors, and small businesses linked to her store.
7: You're cutting so many people off from food that they need, and the prices are high. And so now I've got to figure out, you know, how to keep this boat floating.
6: Winston adds that nearly 15% of her customers are SNAP recipients. She says that Living Fresh Market will be giving away bags of groceries tomorrow, starting at 10 a.m. until 4 p.m. I'm Perry Williams.
3: Governor J.B. Pritzker is set to decide whether to free former Gangster Disciples co-founder Larry Hoover. The Illinois Prisoner Review Board held a clemency hearing April 7th and sent its confidential recommendations to the governor. Hoover is serving an up to 200-year sentence for ordering a 1973 murder. He's now in his 70s and has been locked away for more than 50 years. While the recommendation sits on the governor's desk, Pritzker doesn't have a deadline to review it. And if you're seeing a bunch of Chicago police officers on top of Dunkin' Donuts stores, don't be alarmed. Today is the annual Cops on the Rooftop fundraiser for Special Olympics Illinois. The 23rd annual fundraiser is going on today at more than 300 Dunkin' locations across the city. Since 2023, this event has raised more than $11 million for Special Olympics Illinois. That's a look at our news now on 1690 WVON. WVON News Time, 1235.
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0: for. Oh, come on. That's old school. That's Edwin Starr on WVON, where he used to be back in the day, because WVON played nothing but the hits back in the day when no other radio station, y'all know the history of this radio station, man, no other radio station was playing black music in the 60s in Chicago but us right here. All right, also, guys, I want to touch on the Chicago school board race that's coming up. Historic. For the first time, the entire school board is going to be elected. And I want to point out to you guys all of the outside money that's influencing our Chicago school board. Remember, y'all begging for, we need an elected school board. The mayor shouldn't be appointed. Now I want y'all to look at this mess that we've created. We'll talk about that a little later on. When it comes to the state of Tennessee, we know what's going on around this country. Remapping of congressional districts, really just one of the many issues I'm sure our next guest is going to say that our brothers and sisters in Tennessee are confronted with when dealing with their colleagues in the state house down there. But this issue is really getting the tempo going down there. We had our sister on earlier this week talking about it. If you watch the news, you see our brothers and sisters in the state house down there confronting racism at its highest point. You know, and this just shows you racism never went anywhere, guys. It never went anywhere. It was just laying dormant and waiting for the right opportunity, the right moment to come on back out, the right person to be president, to allow them some space to say what they want to say and not be apologetic about it. Well, thank God we got some brothers and sisters in the state house in Tennessee that are saying, not on my watch. This is not going to happen. We come from a group of people. Our ancestors did not let this happen. And guess what? We're not going to let it. One of those brothers is State Rep Justin Pearson, who is joining us right now via stream on our StreamYard. My brother, I got to say to you, man, I've interviewed you before. You came on a couple of years ago with me. And when you see your colleagues, your state legislator colleagues from Illinois and New York and California, you must say to them, man, y'all have no idea. Y'all got it made being in these Democratic states, in these blue states. Because, brother, what I see happening to you, your colleagues down there in the state house, just how your colleagues across the aisle are treating you guys disrespectfully. I just saw Justin Jones trying to go into a meeting, a public-private meeting. I'm sure you know what I'm talking about with Tesla and the tunnel project down in Nashville. And he's going in there in his capacity of oversight as a state representative, and they wouldn't let him in. I can't imagine that happening up here in Illinois. Our state rep, our Illinois legislators up here, our black legislators, can't imagine something like that happening. The way he was kept out of a public a meeting that involves taxpayers' money being used for a private project in his district. This is ridiculous, my brother. Please give our listeners an idea of what's going on now. Give us an update on the state of this remapping and all of the things that you brothers and sisters are confronting down there.
1: Yeah, first, let me say thank you so much, Matt, for having me. I mean, this is an important and a difficult time in our country, and particularly in the South, where we are dealing with the rise of the neo-Confederacy. The challenges that we are facing and have been facing for a while are becoming a lot more acute. And so when we're looking at racist redistricting, when you're looking at the treatment of black lawmakers, we all just got kicked off of our committees because we were protesting and standing up against what was happening as it related to the maps, because we choose to speak up and stand up for the voices of our constituents. We're oftentimes punished. And so while it may seem uncommon for folks in Illinois potentially to experience this, the reality is the shared solidarity that we have to have in this moment is real.
0: Yes.
1: Because it reminded me so much about what Mamie Till said after the lynching of Emmett Till, right? That, you know, you think it's a Southern problem until it happens to you.
0: It happens to you.
1: Over 50% of black people live in the South.
0: Yeah.
1: Over 50% of us are still in the South.
0: Yeah, brother.
1: And so if you love black people, if you care about black people, you have to care about our democracy, our ability or inability to engage with it, and the political lynchings that are happening at the congressional level, as well as very likely at the state level here soon, because Georgia is now looking to redo the maps for the state Senate and the state House. majority black, which means no black political power and no black political representation, which has downstream consequences for finances, legislation, ideas being heard, and challenges to white supremacist power like we are doing right now.
0: You know, so what's here's what you know, the question, right? What's the difference between today and your white counterparts across the aisle of 20, 30, 40 years ago when these maps were drawn, where there was some kind of understanding that, hey, black representation, there needs to be some black representation, right? Was it just the, when we think about the civil rights, was it what it was? Obviously, it was the Civil Rights Act, Voting Rights Act that pushed a lot of the remapping. Was there a better spirit with your white colleague, white Republican colleagues about agreeing to representation, or were these feelings that we are seeing being expressed today always just festering in there? And now today with President Trump, it just given the opportunity to come out and say, no, forget you guys.
1: Right. So it's really two things have happened. One, when Memphis was initially constructed as a congressional district, it was as a community of interest. And initially, Memphis was majority white. Due to white flight after the civil rights movement had its gains, a lot of white people left the city, which ended up making it majority black. But when we had our first black congressman elected, Harold Ford Sr., Memphis was majority white. It was still teetering, right, at that point in 74, I believe that was. And so we weren't initially written even as a Voting Rights Act district.
0: Okay.
1: The truth is it became a majority black district because of white flight. White people didn't want to live near us, right? Didn't want to have anything to do with the black people who were in this city, despite the fact that we have contributed and continue to contribute to the economic basis, the societal growth, the cultural aspects of Memphis that people come here for tourists to enjoy.

0: descendants of those same people became judges, put on black robes, became state senators and state representatives, put on suits and ties, and put on badges of law enforcement. And so they in a very insidious way took over institutions that ultimately had horrendous ramifications for black people. And so you have mass incarceration. So you have a disparity in healthcare access and accessibility. So you have maps that are racistly drawn in order to dilute and try to eviscerate black voting power. But this isn't Jim Crow and Jim and Jane Crow never died. They've just taken on a different organizational form. And they're using the institutions of power now in the neo-confederacy. And I call it the neo-confederacy because we are not seeing a separation from the country. We are seeing them within the country taking over institutions. We see them within the country hurting our communities, within the country using and weaponizing positions of power and pillars of power against the people who live here, the people who make this place and into what it is and have called it home.
1: Man, brother, I have to admit that I was very naive in understanding how that hate still exists. And I mean, look, I'm not naive. I'm black. I've lived in America all my life. So I know racism and hate still exists in this country. I live in Chicago, man. Look, Dr. King understood what Chicago was when he came here. You know, no question. He called it out. He was like, damn, you know. So I'm not naive. And I think I was probably naive because I didn't realize that it was like that in Tennessee. And I'm going to tell you why. My brother went to Tennessee State. My grandson went to Tennessee State. Every time, man, I just got back from Nashville going to a graduation. My, you know, every time I drive down I-65 and I get into Tennessee, man, it's always just a great place to visit. Go to Nashville. The white folks there are friendly as friendly can be. You know what I'm saying? And I think I didn't realize until I started seeing what you and your colleagues were going through a couple of years ago. And then I think I looked at a stat where I saw the black population of Tennessee and how small it was. I didn't realize it was that small. And I'm like, wait a minute. And then looking at your colleagues, brother, and how they're treating you and our black brothers and sisters across the, I'm like, what? Tennessee ain't no joke. Wait a minute. And then I see this stream guy that just got arrested in Tennessee. You see that story? And the fact that it was in Tennessee blew my mind. So this guy that's a famous streamer that he makes his living off of being hateful and inciting black people with bigoted taunts and using the N-word and all this stuff. He's in Tennessee. I totally misread Tennessee. Man, when you're down there, people are nice as nice can be. White folks, I had a conversation with a white guy, man, that if you told me to close my eyes and picture a white redneck MAGA supporting person, I would have drawn this guy. And he and I talked for a half hour state rep like we were brothers. And that is scary to me that I can go down to this state and feel good about it and then turn on the news and see what's happening to you. That is scary.
0: It is scary. And I mean, I'll say this. The overwhelming majority of people in Tennessee, white and black, do not like what is happening. They do not like the consolidation of power of the Republican Party. You even had some Republicans who said, you know, 45% of the state is Democratic and you're taking away the only majority black congressional district that is also Democratic. And that isn't right. And those folks voted against the maps, but it wasn't enough. They've rigged the system to hurt black folks the most. But they also end up hurting some of their own people in the process, and they do not care. And I think that apathy toward their own constituency is something that we have to talk about, because that also offers an opportunity for us to reach voters who are apathetic about a system that benefits billionaires, that benefits the status quo, that benefits wealthy white men more than anybody else, and leaves everybody else to fend for themselves. Whether you're in rural America and Monsanto is destroying your ability to have a family-owned farm, or you're right here in Memphis, Tennessee, where, you know, the cost of rent is four times what it would be to otherwise have a mortgage in the neighborhood where you grew up in. And so I think to the person that you were speaking with, it's possible that they don't like what they're seeing either.
1: I got you.
0: Right? It, it,

0: the system has just been rigged
1: Right.
0: so much that the voices of Republicans and conservatives that otherwise would break through aren't breaking through because white supremacy, patriarchy, Donald Trump, Bill Lee, Cameron Sexton, they're silencing those voices as well.
2: State Rep, hold on for a second. I'm going to take a quick break here. Let's come back. I got some, and I want to ask you that very question, man, and use that guy that I was talking to as an example and give us an idea of what's happening down in Tennessee and what's the next move. State Representative Justin Pearson is our guest. You've been seeing him on television, fighting the fight, getting in the face of his the disrespect with his colleagues, brother. That really just bothers me that I see in the State House that is happening to you. I'm just so glad we got you, brother. We got State Rep Jones and everybody else that's down there holding it down. State Representative Justin Pearson, our guest when we return on the Matt McGill Show.
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2: All right, we're back. Guys, we got a lot to talk about on today's show. So much going on in Chicago. A lot going on around the country. I do want to talk about the president getting back from China and what he is claiming was a successful mission for the United States. Some of these promises never come to fruition. So we'll go over some of the lies from the past and compare them to what I'm sure are some lies currently being spewed out by President Trump. Off of the school board races, I got to talk about them, guys, because there's a lot going on. State Rep Justin Pearson from Tennessee representing Memphis, represent black people. That's what his brother's doing. He's representing you. He's representing me. He's not just representing Memphis. He's representing black people in Chicago, New York, Detroit, wherever we exist. This fight is ours, guys. It really is. You need to pay attention. It's really interesting. Mainstream media is not really publicizing what's going on in Tennessee enough. You know, this is not front page news like it should be. This brother, you, we had Minority Leader Karen Camper on with us earlier this week. Your brother Justin Jones, state rep down there. These brothers are in the fire. I mean, I love all of my black state legislators here in Illinois. They have nothing like this going on here in the state house. And we need to be supportive of these brothers who not only are on the front line fighting for our constitutional rights and fighting discrimination and racism. They're putting their lives on the line, man, because I know they're getting death threats. That's just the world we live in right now. I know that's happening to you, my brother. But you know what? I want to take this white guy that I was talking to, and you ain't gonna. We were actually in Kentucky. I'm driving back. He was from Tennessee, and brother, we're standing in front of Buc-ee's, right? Because I had never been in Buc-ee's before, right? So I was like, I knew that was gonna make you laugh. I'd never been in Buc-ee's before, man. So I'm like, what kind of place? And the guy just, man, was telling me all about Buc-ee's. I mean, it was just a great conversation. And state rep, I want to believe that conversation I was having with this guy that was textbook MAGA, if I was going to draw a picture of a MAGA, I want to believe that conversation is really who we are, brother. Mm-hmm. Is really who we are. I want to believe the people in Tennessee that were, the white folks that were so nice, so friendly, I want to believe that's who we really are. Let me ask you this question. Do you feel your colleagues that you have to confront in the state house that are enjoying being rude and mean to you, does that represent the white folks in Tennessee? Is that just the reality of Tennessee, or is it the power grab that has gotten into some of your colleagues?
0: I honestly think MAGA represents a minority of opinions and viewpoints in our country. It won the last election, but the majority of people in our country voted for someone else or did not participate at all. And that's the group that we have to awaken in this moment in time. But I think MAGA is losing. And that's why they're cheating and stealing, seeking to steal this election by taking away Democratic held, but particularly black majority districts, because people are sick and tired of the chaos. They're tired of the endless wars that we're constantly put in. They're tired of tariffs, increasing your prices and my prices, going to the gas pump, and it going to $4 to $5 to $6 to $7 a gallon. Like, people are sick and tired of this administration failing over and over and over again, and them being told, well, just wait and see. I think in our state, people don't want this gun violence epidemic. People don't want all the rural hospitals to be closing. People don't want minimum wage to be $7.25. And so I think there's some cracking that's happening within MAGA, especially between younger people and older folks. And I think the best of who we are is that, right, is community, is being able to build relationships and connections with people across difference. And the only time we've ever changed anything in our country, that is what we've done. We've been able to build those relationships and those connections. And so I think it was an authentic conversation that you had. I think more of those need to be had. And the truth of the matter is, for the white supremacists who are celebrating and who are gleeful in the state house, they know they have to steal an election because they know their policies and their positions are poor, that no one wants them. And instead of changing their politics, they're trying to change the maps, trying to rig the elections for their benefit. But I think the power of the people is stronger, which is why we're still running for Congress and why we believe we're going to win in this race.
2: Brother, let me know what we can do here in Chicago for you. When you coming to Chicago, or do I need to come down to Memphis, man? Whatever.
0: Both. I know we're coming up to Chicago, though, in a few weeks, and I'll make sure we follow up with you because we need as much support as we can across the country because this is about all of our rights. This is about all of our country. This is about all of our future. And the litmus test for America's progress is only going to be as far as the South allows for it to go. And we have to invest in the South and show up right now in Memphis, show up right now in the South in ways that we haven't done in decades, to be quite frank.
2: All right, brother. When you get here, please let us know. Let's get you in studio. Let's keep this conversation going.
0: Let's do it. Thank you so much for having me.
2: Always,
0: and go to votejusticeday.com. Stay in touch with us.
2: I love it. My brother, love you. Thank you for coming on the show, man. And Black Power, always on WVON. Always, my brother. 591-1690. Phone lines are open. The 1 o'clock hour is coming up next, y'all.
1: 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I'm Logan Page, and here are your news headlines. High-profile clemency case reaches governor's desk. Governor Pritzker was treated at a hospital for complications after urology procedure. Alito rejects calls to rescue from climate case. And Washington, D.C. plans to record and break the record for fireworks show. National news from the Black Information Network is up next on Chicago's only urban talk radio station, 1690 AM WVON, Berwyn, Chicago.

0: I'm Esther Dillard with BIN News Now. A plane crashes 80 miles off the coast of Melbourne, Florida, with 11 people on board. They were headed to Florida from the Bahamas when they got caught in a storm, and the craft went down in dark waters. Black survivor 48-year-old Olympia Outen shared the terrifying experience.
1: Because all I see was blue, dark water around us, and my niece, she was on the wing. And she told me, she said, Annie, she said, swim. I said, I can't swim.
0: She says it was a miracle. She and all the others survived, rescued by the Coast Guard. U.S. Senator John Kennedy announces Louisiana will receive nearly $19 million from FEMA to support repairs and debris removal in areas affected by Hurricanes Ida and Francine. And the Los Angeles Sparks are honoring Basketball Hall of Famer Lisa Leslie with a statue outside Crypto.com Arena in L.A. Back to you, Terry.
2: The Trump administration is delaying just over $1 billion in Medicaid payments to California. Vice President J.D. Vance is leading the administration's crackdown on fraud and says it may not stop there.
3: For those states that refuse to get serious about fraud, we are going to turn off that anti-fraud money. And if we continue to find problems, we can turn off other resources within their state Medicaid programs as well.
2: Vance clarified that the government is withholding Medicaid fraud enforcement payments that states should be using to police fraud, not withholding people's benefits. California officials responded by saying the deferral is politically motivated and could harm programs for seniors and people with disabilities. Medi-Cal, California's Medicaid program, will cost about $222 billion next year, covering over 15 million people. That's more than a third of the state. The administration is warning all 50 states that if they do not take stronger action against Medicaid fraud, they could lose federal funding. As of last year, Black Americans represented between 20 and 21% of all Medicaid enrollees in the United States. The Louisiana Senate has passed a Republican-backed congressional map that eliminates one of the state's two Black majority districts.
4: All the sides will lose the challenge in that. I think it will be held constitutional.
2: Senator Jay Morris, but Black House Minority Leader Hakeem Jeffries is undeterred.
5: This effort is not over. It's just getting started. And by the way, come back to me on November 4th when Democrats have taken back control of the House of Representatives. That's ultimately going to be, you know, what matters.
2: Morris says the congressional districts are drawn to reflect politics, not race. He says the map is essentially the same as the one that was used in the 2022 election. The DOJ says admissions policies of Yale University's medical school tip the scales in favor of prospective Black and Hispanic students over white and Asian applicants. This marks the second medical school the Trump administration's Justice Department has accused of discrimination in admissions. Earlier this month, the DOJ claimed the medical program at the University of California, Los Angeles had similar admissions policies. The Justice Department said its investigation of Yale University documents found Black and Hispanic students had a better chance of being admitted than white and Asian students with similar test results. Beyoncé's Single Ladies, along with music by Ray Charles, Gladys Knight and the Pips, and the original cast album of Chicago, are all just some of the latest recordings to be added to the Library of Congress National Recording Registry. The library has announced 25 recordings being added to its collection of audio being preserved for future generations. The inductees, representing the nation's artistic, cultural, and historic heritage, span genres such as jazz, R&B, pop, and Broadway, as well as radio and video games. Single Ladies was one of only two selections making the list from the 21st century. 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I'm Terry McCready for the Black Information Network.
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0: All right. I'm back. I'm sure I just kicked everybody off of Facebook. We'll get you back up, though. 591-1690, number to call. Thanks to State Rep Justin Pearson and, of course, to what I call our freedom fighters down there in the state of Tennessee. Fighting a fight, man. It's not easy, brother. Let me tell you, what they got going on down there is more than a notion. It's strong. The resilience that they have right now is amazing. The confrontational mindset of their white counterparts, the Republican white counterparts down there in Tennessee, is just completely disrespectful. And it harkens back in a very real way to the old South. And I love the fact that State Rep Pearson is calling on our better angels and believing in humanity. And he has faith in the people in the state, as he should. As he should. But I tell you what, man, if his white colleagues down there are any indication, brother, you know, but we know this, man. Look, we're Chicagoans. We know racism exists in this country. Nobody was ever fooled that we live in a post-racial America. Nobody was ever fooled by thinking the election of President Obama meant that we overcame. I mean, we all knew, and he spoke to it, I think, correctly when he talked about, you know, racism going from being, you know, blatant, hanging black people from trees to institutionalized, right? It's the judges and the state reps and the people that have these jobs now that are the descendants of people that were hanging black people from trees. And that's just I hate to be that blunt, but that's just the reality that we see playing out right now, guys. I see it. You see it. It's in our faces, though. I mean, you can't help but see it. I mean, this is not like we're conjuring up some images of the past to try to pretend like, hey, we need to use history in order to organize and get our people excited. No, we are using current events right now. This is what's going on today in states like Tennessee. And he said Georgia is now on the table. We already know Alabama and Florida are all on the table. Remapping. Louisiana, remapping. Taking away the voting rights of black America. This Project 2025, Donald Trump, this administration, has focused very directly on black America. We have to understand that. We have to be aware of what that means, what that really and truly means, guys. And not be naive in this moment. You know, I said to him that I was naive, man. I didn't think it was like that down there in Tennessee because I'm a visitor. I go down there and I'm treated nice. And, man, white people are just super duper friendly. But it kind of reminds me of, you know, Dr. King saying, you know, hey, man, boy, y'all got some races up in Chicago. What I like about them is they let you know exactly how they are. He was saying, like, down south, man, people would be super friendly with you. He said that was concerning to him. So I don't know what America we live in right now, but then I really do. And you do too. 591-1690. We're not fooled by this. We know the America that we live in. Or do we? You tell me. You tell me. Here I have in my hand a story from today's Chicago Tribune. Mayor Brandon Johnson on Thursday condemned further cuts to Chicago public schools following the district's latest proposal to address a yawning, that's how they describe it, a yawning budget deficit by eliminating teaching staff, arguing the fate of black enrollment is at stake. This is what I love about Mayor Johnson. This is going to hurt him in terms of getting reelected. This man may not get reelected. And some of you are going to be happy about that. And you should be embarrassed. You should be freaking embarrassed. If you're black and you're listening to this radio station, you should be embarrassed by that. Some of you are going to enjoy that. What I love about him is that every time he talks about this city, he talks about black folks. He mentions the plight of black Chicago because he knows it's been neglected. For how many years? How many years have you lived here? It's been neglected, guys. During an interview with the Tribune ahead of his 3-year mark in office, congratulations, the mayor is having an anniversary, his 3rd year in office. The mayor responded to questions on planned cuts to teaching positions in the next school year. All right? And I'm going to quote the mayor. Here's the mayor. You're not going to be able to cut your way to success. Again, you have, like I said, when he, I know some of you are going to be happy about this is what's going to hurt him getting reelected. And he doesn't care. He's going to speak what he feels is his truth. And the reality of being mayor of the city of Chicago. You have more white families in our public schools, but the loss of population has been black students. That's where the attacks have been. That's where the cuts have gone. And I don't believe that's the policy that we should continue to move forward on. Speaking to the needs of black students. I don't know how you cannot, as a black person, even if you just don't like, for whatever reason you don't like a haircut, you don't like the, whatever it is, man, black people, we're so superficial. Damn superficial. And then we want to turn around and act like, you know, it's something substantial that we really are opposed to. And it's really just we, you know, Malcolm X saying to us over and go, who taught you to hate yourself? That's all it is. That's all it is. Black students now make up roughly a third of the school district, down from 39% a decade ago. The share of white enrollment has increased. So the black enrollment has dropped. White enrollment has increased in Chicago. That's interesting. The cuts are happening on the black side. The share of white enrollment has increased 10% to 12% over the same period, while the percentage of Latino and Asian enrollment basically has stayed the same. CPS officials release school-level budgets. Principal cuts to principals earlier this year. Likely increasing class sizes by raising the student-to-teacher ratio. I will say this. The mayor, as much as he speaks to black children, and I know he's pro-union, got to do something with these schools that don't have a lot of students. There needs to be some consolidation. I know that goes against his principles as being somebody pro-union, a former Chicago Teachers Union employee. But that we got to do something. We got schools with just a couple of students in them, and I don't really mean a couple, but you guys know what I'm talking about. There's just no way to make that look good. And that's going to be a problem for the mayor trying to explain that moving forward. All right, it's 1:17. Let's take a break here. 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

0: back at 591-1690. Chicago Public Schools, man. I mean, this is a big issue. $700 million plus budget. $732.5 million shortfall. The mayor's calling for the state. The state is cash strapped. So where's the money going to come from? And I think what we do know is the mainstream media here is going to make black people in power look bad no matter what and make them unlikable. So they're not going to like Stacey Davis Gates. They're not going to like the mayor when they're calling for more money. Instead, what you're going to see is people talk negatively about the teachers. See, now this is becoming a fight between who do you support? Teachers, or they're going to try to pit the students against the teacher. I'm pro-student. I'm not pro-teacher. Well, that's stupid, number one. It's obtuse. It doesn't make any sense. It's incongruent. You can't be anti-teacher and pro-student. It's about the kids. If you are pro-student, then you've got to be pro-teacher. But see, you got people out here who are all over social media commenting, don't have any kids in the system. But any opportunity to take a shot at the mayor or Stacey Davis Gates, they're going to take that shot. And because Stacey represents the teachers, now they're going to take that shot at the teachers. Whose fault is it, though? And this is an honest question. When we think about this, whose fault is it, though, really? Like, if students are not doing good, because I hear everybody, they like to throw out there the reading scores and, you can't get more money. CPS doesn't deserve more money until these students start reading at grade level, which I hear you. Students should be reading at grade level. I have no problem with that. We do need better results from Chicago Public School students. Who's at fault, though? Is it the teachers or is it the students? You guys know, look, Mia is a teacher, so you know I'm falling on the side of teachers on this, but I live with one, man. I see what she goes through every single day. I know the kind of teacher that Mia is. Do I think every teacher is like Mia? No. Do I think every teacher cares about their students? Yeah. Do I think there are teachers out here that are going to work that want to see their kids fail? No. Where's the problem? If we look at Chicago Public Schools and say the school system is not performing, where's the problem? I don't know. It's not the teachers, guys. 591-1690. Let's go to phone lines. Let's see. Kevin, let's go to Charles. Charles, welcome to WVON. What's on your mind?
1: How's it going, my brother Matt?
0: Good. Okay.
1: Thank you very much, man. Accept the call. I really enjoy you. Man, I wonder what they're going to say, you know, in 10, 15 years from now, you know, about Mayor Johnson, you know, because this is a travesty if they let this guy go and who's coming behind him, you know. But Chicago Public Schools isn't the only place. You know, City Colleges has been attacked and quietly. And nobody knows, you know, a very staple to the black community in Inglewood, Kennedy King College, a huge resource for that community, has now been reduced in the adult education department to ESL, English as a Second Language, getting rid of all the ABE, GED programs and ACT in it, and all this stuff that they had there for the community of those. And then even the families who were hired there, you know, looked like the community, but now it's all Spanish, and no one's saying anything about it. You know, they don't even know what's happening, and it's a quiet takeover in a sense. You know, easy one though, because we're not taking advantage of it like we once did. But nevertheless, yeah, I think you're right, man. It's a huge thing happening all throughout the black communities throughout the United States, man. And if we don't figure it out, but the answer to part of the answer to the CPS situation, whose fault is it with the kids, man? We got to put a lot of that on the parents and what's going on, you know, in the household, you know. But that's all I had, man.
0: That's what it's got to be, man. I think at the end of the day, I think the teachers are going to get a lot of blame for what you know, is happening at home. I mean, the teachers can only... Here's what I know about the classroom from Mia, learning with Mia over the years. The children and her students that have the most success are the kids with the parents that are the most involved. And when I say involved, I don't mean involved in a contentious way either. I mean, the students that have the most success, that get the best grades, and that go on. And Mia's been teaching long enough that she has students that have graduated from college, grown up, and now she's teaching their children.
1: Yeah.
0: So I can tell you, the ones that are successful, that go to high school, are successful, go to college, are successful, and graduate, are the ones that she was talking to me about them when they were in her classroom and the parents and her were in sync with each other. There's just no two ways about it.
1: You
0: can sit up here and give me all kind of data and metrics and graphics and all you want to if somebody wants to do that. I don't even know if somebody would want to do that. But at the end of the day, the students that are the most successful are the ones that parents are engaged and that are coming up to school and are talking to Mia and asking questions, and they are serious about being teammates with her in teaching and the future of their children. Bottom line, guys. Bottom line. We can sit up here and talk all we want to about the teachers' union. You can hate. You know, all these white folks can hate on Stacey Davis Gates all they want to, if that's what they want to do. If that's what they want to do. They want to blame the teachers. You can go ahead and blame the teachers. But I bet you the data will show you that the schools that are successful, the principal, the teachers, and the parents are all on the same page. They get along. They enjoy the school. They like their teachers. They like the principal. Those kids are succeeding. Now, how do we duplicate that? They're doing a good job at Mia School, Amelia Earhart. I can tell you that, Dr. Williams. Those teachers have been together. Here's another thing. At Mia School, the teachers from first grade to eighth, most of them have been there almost like 20 years. You see what I'm saying? So they know each other. They talk to each other. Hey, you're getting this student next year. Here's what you need to know about them, their parents, da-da-da-da-da-da. 1:30, Logan has WVON News coming right now.
2: Hope you're having a fantastic Friday afternoon, Chicago. I'm Logan Page, and here's happening in your local and national news. A high-profile clemency case is now on the governor's desk. WVON's Annette Fournoy reports.
3: Governor J.B. Pritzker is set to decide whether to free former Gangster Disciples co-founder Larry Hoover. The Illinois Prisoner Review Board held a clemency hearing April 7th and sent its confidential recommendations to the governor. Hoover is serving an up to 200-year sentence for ordering a 1973 murder. He's now in his 70s and has been locked away for more than 50 years. Now that the recommendation sits on the governor's desk, Pritzker doesn't have a deadline to review it. Annette Flournoy, Our News Now, 1690 WVON.
2: In other news, Illinois Governor J.B. Pritzker is on the mend after he recently had a minor complication after an outpatient urology procedure. The Democratic leader's office says he went to a Springfield hospital on Wednesday night. The procedure took place on May 1st. Questions about Pritzker's health come as he faces Republican Darren Bailey in November in a bid for a third term. There's also speculation that he is preparing to run for president in 2028. In other news, Supreme Court Justice Samuel Alito is declining requests to step aside from a major climate-related case involving ExxonMobil and Suncor Energy. Critics argue Alito should reuse and recuse himself because of stock holdings tied to energy companies. But the court said it's illegal. Counsel found no conflict, requiring recusal. Left-leaning groups have urged the Senate Judiciary Committee to investigate his involvement. The case, centered on a Colorado lawsuit seeking climate damages from energy companies, will be heard during the Supreme Court's next term, beginning in October. In Washington, D.C. is reportedly preparing a massive fireworks display for the nation's 250th birthday celebration. According to Axios, Freedom 250 plans to attempt the Guinness World Record for the world's largest fireworks show. Pyrotechnico, known for events including the Super Bowl, has been hired to produce a display. The show is expected to last more than 30 minutes and feature over 800,000 fireworks, challenging the current record set by the Philippines in 2016 with 810,904 fireworks. I'm Logan Page, and that's what's happening in your news now on WVON 1690 AM.
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0: are back. Logan's in the house coming up at 2:30. Logan and Lexi. What are we going to talk about? Who knows? I think Tyra's coming on as well to tell us about the movie Is God Is. I'm going to text her here in a second, which is everybody's talking about it, right? Have you seen it? It's out. Tyra's been doing some good interviews, too, we'll talk about. She had Julia Louis-Dreyfus on with her the other day, and hilarious. She just did a great interview. All right, let's go to phone lines 591-1690. See what's on your mind. Akai, welcome to WVON. What's on your mind?
1: Hey, listen here, Matt. Good afternoon. Let me start off by saying I'm a teacher by trade, right? Mm-hmm. I was in the system for 20 years. I just want to tell you about us, black people that's in that system. We had that system. It was predominantly us. The Hispanic Latino people start coming in. Now, a lot of people going to get offended by this, Matt, but we start fighting with one another. We start playing games with one another. Now, the Latino people are going to take that system up over cut and dry. That's in and out. They're going to take that over because of us. We were fighting with one. I was there. I seen it. I'm a teacher by trade. I got a BA in elementary education. I'm no longer a teacher. They pushed me out.
0: But when you That's say, one. Brother, when you say they're going to take it over, what does, hold on, I'm just trying to get some understanding of that, because why do we have to speak in terms of taking over? When you say taking over, what are you referencing?
1: Look, okay, listen to this, right? Taking over meaning that our leadership, the leadership in the system, that's what I'm talking about, mm-hmm. is being taken over. We see it. Your last caller just said about the Kennedy King College in a primarily predominantly African-American community, mm-hmm. that's being, you know, look, English is no, we're going to deal with Spanish. I'm just telling you what it is.
0: Well, hold on. But the reason why I'm asking is because we've got a black mayor of the city of Chicago.
1: Yes.
0: We've got a black woman who runs the Chicago Teachers Union.
1: Yes.
0: We've got a black woman who is the CEO of Chicago Public Schools.
1: Yes.
0: We've got a black man who is the president of the school board.
1: Yes. But listen to this, Matt. Listen to this. Mayor Brandon Johnson, excellent. Black leadership, top quality. And look, you just had a person coming on from Tennessee. And you said, look what's happening down there. Now, you talk about this a lot, but I'm just focusing on Brandon. He's excellent. Look at us. We won't even support. We'll get on WVON and knock him down for things that he didn't do. That's what I'm talking about, the system. Here it is. We got to have representation, but we got to have strong representation like Brandon Johnson. I have no problem with that man. Great. At what he does, period. He didn't create the problem, but what you want to talk about, system. I was in that. Man, anybody strong that's black, I'm talking about a black male that stand up, they're going to knock them down. I'm talking about this is with the leadership, the black. I'm just telling you what it is, the women leadership, the black. I'm not saying we don't have good black representative women, but it's some of them. Man, I'm telling you, I was there. If you are trying to make a change in that system and they think you are a black strong man, they're going to get rid of you. I'm telling you, Brandon Johnson, I love him. I'm going to vote for him. Excellent mayor. Excellent. You can't get no better than him. You can't get like some of your guests that you have on that's black. Man, excellent. You can't deny it. But we as a group of people will get on WVON and we will knock one another down. And I'm not prejudiced or anything, but the Latino group, they will stand with one. Even if they're wrong, they'll stand with them. What you're telling us to do, Matt, you're 100% right. Stand with our leadership. But some of our leadership that needs to be questioned, we can critique them, but we don't have to critique them on air. We can go behind doors and critique them and let them know how we feel. We as black people get on this radio station and tear a good man like Brandon Johnson down. He's an excellent leader. We'll tear him down. Matt McGill, keep up the good work.
0: Good call, brother. I mean, we have a problem with black power. Not only do people outside of our race have a problem with black power, we have a problem with black power. We have a problem. And when people outside of our race don't have a problem with black power and black solidarity. They want to see it. So then when they don't see it, then it's hard for them to support black power. Because we're all over the place. We're all over the place. Kat, welcome to WVON. What's on your mind?
2: Hi. How you doing? First of all, I want to say straight up that I voted for Brandon Johnson for mayor, and I'm going to be voting for him again.
0: All right.
2: Okay. Now, in answering why, you know, the children are not learning like they should, pardon me because I got a cold or something, but anyway, they've taken phonics out of a lot of the schools. A says A is an apple. B says B is in ball. If you can't read, you can't do math, you can't do science, you know, and I'm saying that the key is to put phonics back in school on a third grade level and have pictures that show that A says A is an apple, B says B is in ball. Once they learn how to read, they can do math, they can do science. You know, this is bothering my mind because I'm not a teacher. You know what I'm saying? But the craziness that I'm seeing is wild. You know, this is unreal. And they have taken this out of the school system. And to say that a ninth grader graduated and he can barely read.
0: Well, this is crazy. Yeah, it's crazy. What you have is, I'm gonna get somebody on that can speak to it better. But you know, we have been victimized by social promotion, right? Where a kid is just, he's aged out, so you promote him no matter what, even though he's not learning, even though he's not getting it, even though he can't read. And I think where social promotion probably was a rarity, now it's probably becoming more of the case, and we see that as a result of the numbers, the test scores, and stuff like that.
2: And it's intentional. It's intentional. This is mind-boggling how many black people have been conned. You know, saying that the parents need to do this, that, and the other. No.
0: Well, parents need to do their part. I mean, I think if you have strong parents and a strong teacher, the kid is going to learn. The kid is going to succeed. If you have a strong teacher and weak parents, the kid is going to be battling. That's just the bottom line. If I'm teaching a kid and at 3 o'clock when he goes home, his parents aren't picking up the ball and continuing the learning process, then that kid's not going to succeed. If over the weekend that kid is around, that kid is being watched by his big brother who's smoking weed and not doing or anything like that. It don't even have to be that. I'm probably being a little provocative here. But if the kid is not getting

0: I can't vote for Pritzker.
1: I can't vote for him because you guys can look this up. Pritzker bought a 4 or 5 bathroom mansion.
2: Oh yeah, yeah.
1: And his wife had the bathrooms destroyed.
2: Yeah, yeah, yeah.
1: So he wanted to get taxes from people. Yeah. It's the wealthy that's gonna be doing you guys a job. This is wild. And they told him, say, no, we're not gonna pay you anything. Because he wanted to get taxes.
2: The toilet story.
1: We're not gonna pay you. Yeah, we're not going to pay you anything because we didn't sell that mansion to you like that. This is unbelievable how con artists are being conned. The Proud Boys with the red caps. Not the Proud Boys. I'm sorry, the MAGA guys. MAGA. With the
2: Governor Pritzker has a couple of things.
1: We'll never vote for him.
2: Governor Pritzker has a couple of things hanging over his head. He's got the toilets. The toilet story. He's got the phone call, the tape phone call with Governor Blagojevich. And to me, he's got cannabis hanging over his head and black, the social equity program with black people, which is a disaster. And a lot of black people lost their money, a lot of their money, because that was a disaster. And he's got the state Democratic Party organization pushing out Robin Kelly. He's got a black woman problem. He's got a black woman problem. As much as Julie Stratton is amazing, man. Don't get me wrong. But I almost wish Julie was independent of the governor at times because I think, number one, she could be and stand on her own. But I'm not sure where the governor stands with black, if we just focused on black people in the state of Illinois, I'm not sure where the governor stands. I think there's some feelings in the black political class are going to go with him because he's got the bag. And our black politicians, I love them all, man, but they're going to go with the bag. I just hate to say it. You would be hard pressed to find a black Democrat in the state of Illinois. I don't care if they are a state rep, state senator, alderman, Cook County commissioner, dog catcher. You're going to be hard-pressed to find a Democrat say anything bad about Governor Pritzker because they're scared of the bag, man. He's like Trump here in Illinois. Well, that's not a good thing. That's not a good thing. We need some independent thinking public elected officials that are going to stand up and just say, man, if J.B. Pritzker – I have no problem with J.B. Pritzker. If J.B. Pritzker is as good a guy as I think he probably is, he'll accept the criticism. But if you tell me he's not going to accept the criticism, he's going to try to squash you, then he's Donald Trump. Then he's Donald Trump. And he can't argue against Donald Trump if you're going to act like Donald Trump. 591-1690. More of your phone calls when we return on the Matt McGill Show.
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6: 70-plus years after Brown versus the Board of Education changed America, we have to ask a hard question. 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

0: Hop, hop. Yeah, yeah. Get on the dance floor. Come on. Southside in the house. Put your hands up in the air. If you're watching on Facebook Live, everybody go this way and that way. And this way, and that way. Put them both up like this, like that, like this, like that. Let's, where the party at? I'm mean, we used to say that. Where the party at? Where the party at? Over here. Is the party over there? Where's the party at? It's right here on 1690 AM. WVON, Brother Wall, Tone Tone, OG Miss Shay, BBWD. I see you. Everybody, do me a favor right now, everybody, and I'm dead serious about this. Hamid, everybody share. I know Thalia Cooks, you already shared the show as she is celebrating that. Correctional Officer Mike Burries, everybody share, man. Our shares have been down, and we think some funny business is going on. Tiffany Willis, share for me, my sister. We got to make sure that WVON stays in the mix, that we're being listened to all around the world, especially in this country. And we're talking about these issues that are as serious as these issues are, my brothers and sisters. 591-1690-154 on the stage. Let's go to Cedric. Cedric, what's on your mind? We're talking education. I had Justin Pearson on from Tennessee State Rep, talking about the remap that's going on down there. Talking about Mayor Johnson and this deficit with Chicago Public Schools. We're going to talk about this next week. I'm going to get a guest on to talk about the fundraising that is out of control for the school board race for president. Why? Why? We got somebody that's already who's raised hundreds of thousands of dollars. You guys wanted an elected school board. You're getting it. Now you're getting all the trash that comes with it. Special interest groups and rich people running for school board president. No, the mayor shouldn't appoint my ass. You see what we got now? This mess we got now? It's all about money. Now it's about who's got the most money that's gonna win. It's not about anything else. Y'all really thought an elected school board was gonna mean grassroots people are going to be have an opportunity to serve on the school board. People who really care about the people from the neighborhoods that really care about people who have children in school that really care about the neighborhood are going to be able to run in a fair election to be on the school board. No. Wrong. Failure. Thumbs down. I told you guys right here on this radio station. I told you guys this was going to happen. Right here, what I got in my hands. If you're watching on Facebook Live, I told you this was going to happen. Cedric, what's on your mind?
1: Brother Matt, how you doing today, good sir?
0: Doing good, my friend. How are you?
1: I'm good. Hey, brother. I know y'all love the politicians, and, you know, they are a big, you know, part of the puzzle, man. But listen. If the black community don't do what they need to do with their children, and that's be involved in their children's education, you could have a deck of cards, but you can run a 10 if you're playing spades, and you'll blow it because you're not doing your part, man. Where do we get to the point where it's someone else's duty to at least teach your children how to read? And how to do basic addition and subtraction. I read Booker T's Washington. I read them books. I read all the W.E.B. Du Bois and all the Souls of Black Folks, Michigan Education of the Negro. They had the same problem 160-odd years ago of disinterested black people and their disdain for trying to learn how to read. That don't mean throw them away. It's a place for them, but in that education system, they just not grabbing it, man. And they don't have the support of the parents to help them grab it because they had the same issues, too. You had people just coming out of the Civil War, sending their children. They couldn't read another, but they wanted their children to have a better education than they had. And they said this. They said this in them books. We can't teach these people. They don't want to learn. That was over 160 years ago, and we got the same problem today, and that's going to be the hardest pill black people have to swallow right now in this moment. You saying we in a moment right now? I'm not saying throw them brothers and sisters away, but we need more adult intervention outside of politicians with these children, man.
0: Yeah.
1: We got a big problem right now because our children are having the issue now. The children, the children are the root of any nation. The children, and they got to act right at the root of the tree of the black community in the United States. And if we don't do what we have to do, you know, the song said we're headed for self-destruction. It said nothing about nothing outside of some trying to destroy us. It said self-destruction. That means you're destroying yourself. And the first thing you can do and destroy yourself is be lazy and be unaccountable. You make the job too easy then.
0: Well, we got a problem, brother.
1: What to do, Matt?
0: We got here's the problem that we have is that we have it on every level, not just the children. We got little children, we got teenagers, we got young adults, and we got old adults that are all acting whatever way they want to act. And so there's no infrastructure for young black kids to break this cycle that we're mired in. And so what are we seeing? We're seeing our numbers constantly go down. If we look at Chicago Public Schools and we look at the numbers right now, what everybody's complaining about, the grades and how the grades aren't looking good, I bet you a lot of the bad grades are coming out of our community, right? So we can point to a lot of reasons. Why are black kids doing so bad? There are a lot of reasons why, right? And a lot of them are outside of the family. A lot of them are just oppression and lack of resources, poverty, da-da-da-da-da-da. And then we've got this cycle of poverty and bad behavior that is really a problem, y'all. And we got it. We got to up our game. 591-1690, 2 o'clock hour coming up next.
2: 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I'm Logan Page, and here are your news headlines. All 22 linked to Northwest Indiana gambling ring plead not guilty. Calumet City Mayor defends credit card spending. Soul legend Clarence Carter dies. And Justice Department Civil Rights Division says Yale discriminated based on race. National news from the Black Information Network is up next on Chicago's only Urban Talk radio station, 1690 AM WVON, Berwyn, Chicago.
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4: I'm Esther Dillard with BIN News Now. A plane crashes 80 miles off the coast of Melbourne, Florida, with 11 people on board. They were headed to Florida from the Bahamas when they got caught in a storm, and the craft went down in dark waters. Black survivor, 48-year-old Olympia Outen, shared the terrifying experience.
5: Because all I see was little dark water around us, and my niece, she was on the wing. And she told me, she said, Annie, she said, swim. I said, I can't swim.
4: She says it was a miracle. She and all the others survived, rescued by the Coast Guard. U.S. Senator John Kennedy announces Louisiana will receive nearly $19 million from FEMA to support repairs and debris removal in areas affected by Hurricanes Ida and Francine. And the Los Angeles Sparks are honoring Basketball Hall of Famer Lisa Leslie with a statue outside Crypto.com Arena in L.A. Back to you, Terry.
6: The Trump administration is delaying just over $1 billion in Medicaid payments to California. Vice President J.D. Vance is leading the administration's crackdown on fraud and says it may not stop there.
7: For those states that refuse to get serious about fraud, we are going to turn off that anti-fraud money. And if we continue to find problems, we can turn off other resources within their state Medicaid programs as well.
6: Vance clarified that the government is withholding Medicaid fraud enforcement payments that states should be using to police fraud, not withholding people's benefits. California officials responded by saying the deferral is politically motivated and could harm programs for seniors and people with disabilities. Medi-Cal, California's Medicaid program, will cost about $222 billion next year, covering over 15 million people. That's more than a third of the state. The administration is warning all 50 states that if they do do not take stronger action against Medicaid fraud, they could lose federal funding. As of last year, Black Americans represented between 20 and 21% of all Medicaid enrollees in the United States. The Louisiana Senate has passed a Republican-backed congressional map that eliminates one of the state's two Black majority districts.
8: All the sides will lose the challenge on that. I think it will be held constitutional.
6: Senator Jay Morris, but Black House Minority Leader Hakeem Jeffries is undeterred.
9: This effort is not over. It's just getting started. And by the way, come back to me on November 4th when Democrats have taken back control of the House of Representatives. That's ultimately going to be, you know, what matters.
6: Morris says the congressional districts are drawn to reflect politics, not race. He says the map is essentially the same as the one that was used in the 2022 election. The DOJ says admissions policies of Yale University's medical school tipped the scales in favor of prospective Black and Hispanic students over white and Asian applicants. This marks the second medical school the Trump administration's Justice Department has accused of discrimination in admissions. Earlier this month, the DOJ claimed the medical program at the University of California, Los Angeles had similar admissions policies. The Justice Department said its investigation of Yale University documents found Black and Hispanic students had a better chance of being admitted than white and Asian students with similar test results. Beyoncé's Single Ladies, along with music by Ray Charles, Gladys Knight and the Pips, and the original cast album of Chicago, are all just some of the latest recordings to be added to the Library of Congress National Recording Registry. The library has announced 25 recordings being added to its collection of audio being preserved for future generations. The inductees, representing the nation's artistic, cultural, and historic heritage, span genres such as jazz, R&B, pop, and Broadway, as well as radio and video games. Single Ladies was one of only two selections making the list from the 21st century. 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
0: All right, hey, look, we are looking for volunteers, guys. WVON, yes, Blues Fest. Or to spend in the black like we've done. We're going to do that again. 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We always have fun with our volunteers, and our events are always fun, helping us put up our table. You guys know we did our event with Regina Bell a couple of weeks ago at City Winery. We had our volunteers were there helping us on that one as well. And, you know, we're going to be doing all kind of stuff with our partners at Metra. We're going to be using Metra to get around town from downtown to out in the south suburbs. You know, why drive this summer when you can get that $2.50 Metra day pass, that regional day pass. That's what we're going to be using. We're going to be going downtown, and we're going to go out to Homewood. I'm already speaking it into reality. We're going to go out to Homewood. They got some cool restaurants out there. So we're going to do our thing. We're going to time it out to the T like you do when you ride Metro, man. The train says it's coming at 218. It's right there at 218. And if it says it's going to be at Homewood at 245, it's pulling up in Homewood at 245. And that's what we're going to be doing. We're going to be having fun eating, drinking, and celebrating summer. Take Metro so you can drive less and do more. Go to Metro's website so you can see how to get tickets. You can use Pace and all that, your Pace card, all that, man. Life is so sweet in Chicago. And our friends at Sid's Clothing and Hats, man, going out of business. Guys, get over there. 609 West Roosevelt. That's Roosevelt. And Des Plaines. Get you a hat, man. He's got the Balsalinos and Stetsons and all of that over there for like half price and less. 312-421-3332. Call that number and get you some clothes going on. This is an interesting day in history as well, man. Mayor Daley was born on this day way back when. I was just looking at this in 1902 or something like that. I'm not kidding you. I was like, damn, Mayor Daley. Yeah, he was born 1902. Mayor Richard J. Daley on this day. Here's what I saw that was interesting, though. In 1948, on this day, the day-old state of Israel was attacked by Egyptian planes and invaded by troops from Lebanon and Transjordan, man, because they knew it was some bull crap. They were like, what is this? And look where it is right now. So they had the right mind. They just didn't attack hard enough back then. And I'm not trying to be anti-Israel, but I guess I am because Israel's being such a bad actor in the world today. You can't help but be anti-Israel right now, anti-Benjamin Netanyahu. I love my Israeli Jews, though, that are fighting and protesting against Netanyahu because they know he's a bum. On this day in 1970, two black students at Jackson State University in Mississippi were killed when police opened fire on a campus demonstration. We know you don't hear about that too much, right? How many of you, this is the first time you heard that story? 1970, right? The two black students at Jackson State, you hear about Kent State, as you should. I grew up, all I heard about was Kent State. I didn't know that two black students were shot and killed by police on Jackson State campus in 1970. And they were doing basically the same thing in a demonstration. I mean, why don't we hear about this? Well, we should. All right, I got a bunch of phone calls. I'm not going to be able to get to everybody. And so I'm a try to go to who's been holding the longest, and it's James. James, welcome to WVON. What's on your mind?
16: Everything. Thanks for taking my call, young blood.
0: You're welcome, my
16: brother. I admire your knowledge and your courage. You impressed me, young blood.
0: Well, thank you,
16: sir. To a caller, you vote for Prisker or you vote for Hitler. Take your choice. You really have no choice. You've been made and laid. You're going to try to go with the lesser of evil. That's all Nick Rose do. That's what they got on the table.
0: Yeah.
16: If you don't go with Biggie Boy Prisker, who you going to go with? A repugnant who told you and showed you he going to chop your head off? So that's your choice. Let me ask you this. Did you see the movie The Untouchables with Kevin Costner and Sean Connery?
0: Yes. I don't remember it all, but I did see it, yeah.
16: Oh, man, it was an excellent movie. Go see it again.
0: Yeah, they filmed it around my house. They filmed a couple of scenes around in my neighborhood, man, on the low end, yeah.
16: In the ghetto?
0: On 46 and Calumet, yeah. They sure did.
16: At the ghetto.
0: It was.
16: Ghetto. All right, let me go. I know you're going to cut me out. Look, Elliot Ness went to Sean Connery, and Elliot Ness said to Sean Connery, he wants to take Capone down. Sean Connery told Elliot Ness, if you want to take Capone down, what are you willing to do? Sean Connery told Elliot Ness, if he take down one of your men, you take down two or three of his men. What are you willing to do? That's where we are today, Matt. What are we willing to do to gain our freedom and rights in a racist white supremacy empire? I'm not willing to do nothing. I tell people to think about escape. You're not going to change this racist white supremacy empire. They run the world. How you going to change them?
0: Well, you're not going to. Well, you're not going to change it, or you're not going to abolish it, right? But you can change it, right? It can be changed. You're not going to change people from being a racist to being a non-racist. That's not going to happen, right? But you can change through public policy. You can make changes, and that's why black politicians are so important, and that's why building coalitions are so important as well. Because if you ain't building coalitions, then you're not getting anywhere. That's just the reality. Paul, welcome to WVON. What's on your mind?
17: Yeah, hello.
0: You're on WVON.
17: Yeah, I just wanted to follow up on one thing on your theme yesterday, and then bring something else to your attention that I think that the station may already know about. The follow-up to yesterday was the black Greeks, and you talked, and I agree with you, and I'm not Greek, but I went to college, so I'm just like you. And I think they are, you know, doing good stuff, particularly after people get out of college. You know, all of my buddies and whatnot, yeah, there was a lot of partying when they were pledging in college, but after they got out of college and become members of society, I think the Divine Nine plus the Boulets and the Lynx, they are doing good stuff, and it shouldn't be a line of division between, you know, those folks and the folks on the way up.
0: It makes no sense. You know, we're looking for reasons to divide ourselves, and it makes no sense. The majority of the people that are Divine Nine or Greek or whatever are doing good things out here and trying to bring up our community. They're not trying to hurt our community, and we got to get out of that mindset. It's just counter. I mean, we get counterproductive sometimes, man, and it's scary. All right, Tyra Martin on deck. The new movie, what's it called? Is God Is. What is that all about? Well, we'll find out when we return, and a lot more. Also, Logan and Lexi coming up at 2:30. 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
19: 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And that's exactly what you get on Bound and Woven with Rufus Williams. 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From Colin Woodard on Nations Apart to Gloria J. Brown Marshall breaking down the history of protests in America to Gary Tyler sharing a story of resilience and redemption in Stitching Freedom. 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These are conversations that matter, because every book has a story and every story has a deeper meaning. Bound and Woven with Rufus Williams on Bond TV. 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

0: The history of this day is interesting, man. Tyra Martin, happy Friday to you.
1: Hey, happy Friday to you.
0: Did you know on this date in 1940, Tyra Martin, did you know that nylon stockings went on sale for the first time in the United States?
1: What year?
0: 1940.
1: Hmm.
0: Nylon. Do you wear nylon stockings?
1: Well, of course. I used to.
0: Yeah. All right. Well, you can.
1: I used to.
0: You can thank 1940 for them going.
1: Some of them felt like they had been around since 1940.
0: Okay. All right. I'm sure they did. I'm trying to see what else is interesting on here. Bob Dole. No. 2001. Runaway freight train. No. White House acknowledged. No. We don't want to see that. Nothing else exciting. Oh, Jerry Falwell died on this day in 2007. He was a bit of a racist. I guess that's noteworthy. And the Wizard. Oh, this is right up your lane here, Tyra Martin. Mm-hmm. Lyman Frank Baum. Lyman Frank Baum.
1: Oh, the Wizard of Oz.
0: Author of the wonderful Wizard of Oz. Was born
1: in
0: Chittenango, New York. What the hell? Never heard of that place before. And he was born in 1856. What a guy, man. That was a hell of a script.
1: Yeah. You really got a lot of mileage out of that
0: God,
1: one.
0: Man, still, right? I mean, it's in Vegas. It's playing at the Sphere or whatever call that thing. That's got to be a great, man, a couple of martinis.
1: I've heard that can be overstimulating.
0: What, the Sphere?
1: The Sphere, yeah.
0: The Sphere, yeah.
1: A lot of people love it, and it's an immersive, incredible experience. But that it can, if you tend to get overstimulated by too much going on, that'll do it for you.
0: I get a gummy and a martini, I would imagine so. Rocking and rolling. What have you been up to? You were doing some interviews out in L.A. What did that look like? What were you doing?
1: I was out there for Netflix has revamped Little House on the Prairie.
0: Oh, you were saying that.
1: So we were talking about that.
0: Okay.
1: And met the cast of that, talked to them. As a series.
0: Okay.
1: Yeah, yeah.
0: Okay.
1: And just a tease, if you're a fan of the original series, there is a character that does show up. Other than that, it's a completely new cast.
0: Is that right?
1: A lot of talk about the indigenous peoples, the Osage. They kind of, this new series does give some more voice to that community and the deals and dealing about the land and who would be owners, and so that part was very interesting and good to include in the update. Also a film, and these aren't coming out for a while, but a film about how the role that weathermen played in D-Day. Kind of fascinating. Kind of fascinating. It's
0: that.
1: A story I'd never heard before. So that film is called Pressure.
0: It makes sense. Yeah. I mean, you think about it, man. The water, the tide, all of that. Yeah.
1: Yeah. Not one black person in the movie.
0: Were there any black people involved in D-Day, right?
1: I don't know. Maybe that's the bigger question. I don't know that there were black people in those rooms.
0: Mm-hmm. In those rooms, no. I'm sure, Tuskegee Airmen and stuff like that. Yeah, they were involved in the fight against Hitler and what we call it, the United Front or whatever it was. Yeah, we were the allied. Allied front. The Tuskegee Airmen were probably involved, but an actual D-Day.
1: But in those rooms, the planning rooms, no.
0: Yeah, no, no.
1: But it's a fascinating, fascinating story.
0: Colin Powell wasn't born yet.
1: No Colin Powell yet.
0: Yeah, unfortunately. Oh, that's good. It would be. You know, it's still. I think it's kind of noteworthy when we see a movie that comes out right now and you might not see a black person even in the movie, right?
1: Mm-hmm. If it's historically accurate, then
0: it's historically accurate,
1: sense.
0: Right?
1: Mm-hmm. Yeah,
0: that's the bottom line. There just weren't a lot of. You can't just write a black person into history that did not exist. You know, there was. Frank.
1: Here's Levi.
0: Right. Yeah. Young Levi, right? The only black person somehow that managed.
1: Right. And I'd rather it'd be accurate and not see a black face in it than the magical Negro trope
0: right. That's funny.
1: Some janitor that Eisenhower runs into in the hallway who changes his life. It's fine.
0: The janitor that made a difference on D-Day.
1: Yeah, you can leave us out.
0: <Right. fine. laughs> That is funny, man. Okay. What is God is? We should be this. Is it out already? Is it coming out this weekend?
1: It's out today. Big movie. It's got a near perfect score on Rotten Tomatoes, which is, you know, rarely happens. Well earned. It's based on, or it's an adaptation of an award winning play by a director named Alicia Harris, just a few years ago, 2018 or 2019, I think. And it's been done a few times on stage with different productions. This is her taking it to the big screen.
0: Wow.
1: It's very stagey. It feels like a play.
0: Mm-hmm.
1: So go into it knowing it's not what you consider like a traditional movie.
0: Traditional cinema shot kind of film.
1: Absolutely.
0: Okay.
1: But it's heavy subject matter, sprinkled with a little humor, all-star cast. Sterling K. Brown turns in an incredible performance.
0: Who?
1: As the film.
0: Did you say?
1: Sterling K. Brown.
0: Okay.
1: Who we love from This Is Us and Paradise and Wakanda Forever. You know, he's our guy. I mean, I think he was dead by the time they got to Wakanda Forever. But yeah, so obviously great actor, Vivica A. Fox, Janelle Monáe, Erica Alexander, Michael T. Williams.
0: A very black.
1: Incredible, a very, yes. Heavy on the blackness on the cast here.
0: Good.
1: And these two young, incredible actresses who play the main characters, a set of twins. It's very violent. Should go into it knowing that and kind of heavy. But so well executed that it's worth a see, and I confidently believe it will turn up at award season.
0: So I was watching your station this morning, and I think Marcus was talking about it just briefly. He was going on, you know, stuff that was happening. So it's about a mother who was burned, and the daughters are going
1: to avenge her.
0: Right,
1: yeah.
0: Right,
1: so
0: right,
1: these
0: right.
1: two girls lose their, what they believe have lost their parents, not knowing what the story is. And Vivica A. Fox, who plays the mother, who they call God, reaches out to them and sends them on a mission to avenge that disaster. And so what unfolds is them in a cross-country hike, murder rampage.
0: Okay.
1: So it's not a date movie.
0: right. Okay.
1: But it's really good. It's really, really well done.
0: Who's the director?
1: Alicia Harris.
0: Oh, so you did say
1: her
0: that. Okay.
1: First directorial debut for the big screen.
0: Well, let's support
1: this. She got her baby to the big screen.
0: Yes, let's support this. Is God Is on. How can we watch this?
1: It's in theaters, so
0: you
1: have to get up and go to the movies. Yeah.
0: Okay. This is a real call to action here to support, because this first weekend is always important, as we've been talking about that with recent movies release. We've got to go out there and do our thing and support and spend some money if we want to see more. What's studio release this, though, that we should be?
1: Amazon MGM Studios.
0: Okay. Well, let's give them some props. Let's shout them out. For putting some money in some stories. Salim Mouakil.
1: Didn't have to happen.
0: So Salim on Facebook Live, Tyra, wants to know, why is it titled Is God Is?
1: Well, I don't know that they really unfurl that outside of the idea that the mother is there, who the girls are considering God. So they get this letter from their mother beckoning them to her deathbed. She believes that she's got only a short time to live. And when they're debating this meeting, because they don't really know this lady at all, they're debating this meeting, and the one sister says, this might be our only chance to meet God. And so that's where the God element comes in. It's not necessarily a spiritual take. It's based on the idea that she created them, and so to them, she is the manifestation of God.
0: Well, and you know what, guys? And some of it might be marketing, right? If you title a movie like that, it might get you to watch because you may think like, all right, it, you know, is it going to tell me something? Is God real? Is, you know, sometimes these
1: right.
0: titles.
1: And like, it's based on the play. I have not seen the play, but it's my understanding that this is a pretty, page for page, close adaptation.
0: And Jay Smith on Facebook Live says that cast is blackety black.
1: Yeah.
0: Okay. So we got one movie that has no black people, and we got another one that's blackety black. Thank you, Tyra, for covering that range.
1: You're welcome. And you know what?
0: Casting.
1: And there's humor.
0: Yeah, good.
1: There's humor here and there to lighten it, but it's an award movie, right. It's worth seeing.
0: Quentin Tarantino-ish, a little humor mixed in with all the blood.
1: Yeah,
0: and,
1: yeah,
0: and the violence,
1: yeah.
0: Right.
1: Same vibe.
0: Tyra Martin, everybody, follow her on Facebook, social media, at Tyra Martin, everywhere you see her. And we'll catch up next week, my dear. Thank you so much.
1: Sounds good. Talk to you soon.
0: All right. When we return, Logan and Lexi's coming on the Matt McGill Show. But first, Logan has news coming your way right now.
2: Hope you're having a fantastic Friday afternoon, Chicago. I'm Logan Page, and here's happening in your local and national news. All 22 defendants in an alleged illegal gambling ring are pleading not guilty. The charges are tied to several federal raids. Last month in Northwest Indiana, authorities say illegal gambling was operated out of the Paragon Restaurant in Hobart and Geno's Steakhouse in Maryville. Federal prosecutors are expected to turn over a month's worth of evidence to defense lawyers over the summer. The next hearing is scheduled for September 10th. In other news, Thaddeus Jones is responding to questions over spending charged to Calumet City credit cards. Allegations claim tens of thousands of dollars were spent on meals and travel, though Jones says the expenses were tied to official city business and not personal purchases. He also rejected comparisons to former Dalton Mayor Tiffany Henyard. The city council has now ordered Jones to provide receipts by June to show the spending benefited taxpayers. In other news, soul music legend Clarence Carter has died. Michael Kastner reports.
3: Carter had a long string of R&B hits from the late 60s to the early 80s, including classics like Slip Away, Strokin', and Backdoor Santa. His biggest hit was the 1970 gold record Patches, which was also a top 10 hit on the pop charts. Carter, who was born blind, continued to record albums into his 80s. Rolling Stone says Clarence Carter died Thursday following a battle with cancer. He was 90 years old. I'm Michael Kastner.
2: And the Yale School of Medicine is being accused of racial discrimination in how it selects its applicants. Mar Mayfield has the story.
4: On Thursday, the Civil Rights Division of the Justice Department said a year-long probe into Yale showed the school's admissions department intentionally selected applicants based on their race. It claimed applicants of black or Hispanic backgrounds had a higher chance of admission than white or Asian students with the same test scores, indicating that Yale violated a 2023 Supreme Court decision that said colleges and universities must not consider race in admissions. I'm Mark Mayfield.
2: I'm Logan Page, and that's what's happening in your news now on WVON 1690 AM.
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0: is that amazing voice? Wow. We got to do a concert with you.
1: Come on.
0: Man, Lexi gets it in.
1: I agree.
0: We gotta do a WVON Lexi night.
2: Lexi, right? And Logan night.
0: Logan
2: has to, like, carry and host it. You know?
0: She can MC it, right?
2: Yeah.
0: Logan can be the MC.
2: She can do a little interview section too, you know?
1: The band is back together.
0: You're a real singer.
2: I'm a singer.
0: Woo. Wow, that's amazing.
2: Thank you.
0: We gotta do something though, seriously. I know what I'm gonna do. You need to open up for somebody at Ravinia.
2: Okay. How do we do that?
0: We gotta use our contacts. Hey, you know, we got somebody, you know, young star who's amazing, who can sing incredibly, and put you on stage. Would you be nervous at Ravinia?
2: No.
0: Well, a little bit, right? You're supposed to be nervous, though, don't you? I mean, the nerves never go away,
3: social
0: right?
3: Social anxiety fears.
0: I mean, nerves are like normal, though, right?
3: Actually.
0: You get nervous until you start singing, and then once you start singing, then it's a wrap, right?
3: Mm-hmm.
2: Yeah. That's fair.
0: I mean, like sports, man, these athletes do it all the time.
4: Like, it's like they energetic get the nerves.
0: Right, you got natural nerves until the game starts, and then you're good.
2: Exactly.
0: You know what I'm saying? So then they go away. Right, you're nervous up until game time, and then it all goes away. All right, Logan and Lexi, our little segment here that's going on. What's going on? You got some kombucha there that you're drinking?
3: I love kombucha.
0: What's happening? So what story did you guys think of talking about? I like this because I want to add on to it, but go ahead.
3: We wanted to discuss today about the Markham Prom helicopter stunt that went viral.
0: Yes. Wait a minute. I gave you the prom dress story.
3: And the prom dress story, too.
0: Okay, right. Because I like having both of them. So two stories. The one story, of course, we have learned about on the news just recently. There was a designer, I guess, a dressmaker.
3: Right.
0: It seems like we hear this story almost every year.
2: The same story, right?
0: Right.
2: Like, yeah.
0: I mean, it's always like a heartbreaking prom story every year.
2: Yeah. Mm-hmm.
0: You know, it's either a prom dress or a wedding dress.
2: Right.
3: Yeah.
2: But prom, it's sad because they're kids.
0: Right.
2: Wedding is sad too because.
0: Yeah. But okay.
3: Once
0: come
3: in
0: on
3: a lifetime things.
0: Come on.
3: They're both once in a lifetime experiences.
0: Yeah.
3: So it's kind of sad. Yeah.
0: So what is I mean. The read on this story is it seems like this was a young lady who just took too many orders than she could handle. She got in over her head.
2: Right.
3: Mm-hmm.
2: But I guess I have a like.
0: So tell us, where's the story at? You got it. Where's the paperwork?
3: Basically, what had happened was families in Chicago are searching for answers because this boutique in Humboldt Park that is called Marquita Designs. She overstimulated herself, overextended, overpromised that she could do all these dresses, and now she can't.
0: Took the money.
3: She made a Facebook post saying, "I can't for health reasons." Now, if she did have a health reason, okay. But the interesting part about the situation is that in 2023, she did the same thing. So that's why it's like.
0: So like, what? Right. I mean, was it the exact same thing?
3: She just like flaked on people again.
2: Yeah.
3: I don't know if it was for like the same health issue, but
2: like question, and maybe I'm wrong, but were people designing prom dresses when you went to prom, Matt?
3: Right.
2: Like, was that a thing?
0: I'm sure. Well, you know, I'm sure. I mean, I would, because you know, all I did. Well,
2: my mom's only 27. What do you
0: right,
2: mean?
0: Right, of course she is. She is. Because I mean, your mom would know. Because I'm thinking, you know, guys, all we did was we went and rented out a tux.
2: Right. Mm-hmm. I think I might have rented a dress for one of my proms.
0: Right. So you could. Right. I'm sure. But I'm sure some young ladies back when I was in high school probably had their dresses made.
2: Yeah.
0: You know, I'm a little bit of both, right? And with some people, you could have a family member would make your
2: right,
0: dress.
2: Right, seamstress. Mm-hmm. That was probably more realistic
0: than
2: anything.
0: Absolutely. Girl,
2: yeah.
0: I'm going to make your dress for you. And so that probably happened more. But of course, some people were getting their dresses made, I would imagine. Right?
2: Yeah. Mm-hmm.
0: You think about it. Because people were probably starting off their own business and like, hey, I'll do your daughter's dress. for prom. What's your daughter going to do for prom? Let me make her dress.
2: Right.
0: And that's how it starts. You
2: Which
0: know?
2: Is a beautiful thing. Like, I think it's incredible to be in community and to be able to provide services to each other and customize things. Like, I think that's a great privilege. Mm-hmm. But I do think this woman really, really let some people down.
0: Well, no question about
2: yeah.
0: it.
2: Yeah.
0: I mean, here's the reality. You got to know what you can scale up. How many dresses can you do?
2: And maybe even say
0: taking the money
2: yes to
0: is
2: less
0: the problem, sister.
2: Yeah.
0: I know you see dollar signs. You should know what your capacity
3: and
0: is.
3: And now she's losing money too because they broke into her shop. And
0: they broke into
3: vandalized
0: her shop.
3: Everything.
0: They took.
2: They were looking for
0: dresses.
2: Their dresses.
0: They were looking for their dresses.
2: They said we're gonna get this finished somewhere else.
0: Right, it's closed.
2: I break into the shop too. Yeah,
0: exactly. You know what I mean?
2: So you would too, Logan.
3: Oh, I'd.
0: But I mean, here's the
3: but
0: question.
3: But she wasn't
0: though.
3: There, so I think that's what even.
0: Here's the question. Ma'am, are you trying to make all of these dresses by yourself?
2: It sounds like it.
0: Number one, right?
2: Mm-hmm. Impossible.
0: And you have not learned how to scale.
3: Procrastination at its finest.
0: She has not learned how to scale up, right?
2: Yeah.
0: So what mm-hmm. you do is you get other sewers, other seamstresses.
2: Yeah, but then she has to share the money.
0: Then you're not trying right. to be in business. Then.
2: Exactly.
0: This yeah. is exactly what you're trying to do. You're trying to go crazy. I believe she did.

0: Other people.
1: Yeah.
0: And this is like crushing.
1: And all families look forward to prom. It's like the kids love it, the parents.
0: That's a whole nother story.
1: You don't think so?
0: No, yeah, I'm with you on that. But, but I mean, guys, we've gotten carried away with prom.
2: So I agree.
0: I want to know what y'all did on prom.
2: I had a simple promposal. I had someone made me a sign, you know, asked me to prom, cute, little candy vibes, went to prom, had an after party, after party was fun, went, came home.
0: I mean, did you have the prom send off that was like, you know, a big deal? And
1: we
0: like,
1: send offs, like send at the off, house, everyone pulled up.
2: I didn't have a red carpet, I didn't have catered food, it was just like.
0: Did you have balloons and lights that said, you know.
2: It was just like, pull up to the house. Right. Come take some pictures.
0: Classy. Yeah. And
2: some chips and ginger ale on the counter.
0: There you go.
1: And then the limo will pick us up and take us.
2: Right.
1: To
2: nice rental car.
0: Yeah.
2: Exactly.
0: Right, yeah. I mean, I drove my brother's, you know, Cutlass.
2: My stupid ex-boyfriend didn't have a license at the time. So.
0: Cool, but I'm saying prom, guys, this stuff it's gotten out of control. That's just the bottom line, right? And I don't know what's the why behind. Culturally, is there something about Black America culturally that we overdo it when it comes to stuff like this, like proms, that we have to like show off? Because let me tell you what a lot of people are saying. Yeah, I wonder what this, because we got the helicopter story.
2: Landing as a, right. That's crazy.
1: But she had the advantage that her mom was an elected official so that she could be granted
0: that. Yeah, but that's
1: that.
0: About to get her mom fired.
2: Yeah, that's not a good thing.
0: So
2: imagine
0: where's the story?
2: If I was asking Kim, hey, Kim, can you drop me and Logan off?
0: Logan, I gave you the sheet. Where is it?
2: Oh, we can get it in the break. It's in my laptop bag.
0: Where is it? Over there?
2: Yeah.
0: All right, hold on. Y'all talk. I'll go get it.
1: Okay, I have a little information about the helicopter.
2: Okay, talk
1: situation.
2: To the people.
1: Yes. So the helicopter was to land in a public park for her daughter's mom's photos in Markham.
2: Okay.
1: City officials say the landing was unauthorized and dangerous because it happened near homes, playgrounds, and basketball courts.
2: Oh, right. So it caused danger.
1: Yeah.
0: Well, no. Here's the story, right? So the woman,
2: she just told the story.
0: The woman's mother works for runs the park district.
2: That's
0: in
2: what
0: Markham.
2: She just said.
0: Okay, I'm sorry. I was off mic.
2: It's okay.
0: I was off mic. I didn't have my headphones on. Right. The woman's mother, the girl's mother, runs park district in Markham, and didn't notify anybody. Didn't tell the mayor. Didn't tell the police department. Didn't tell the fire department that she had authorized a helicopter to land. In the Markham. So your mother runs the Markham Park District.
2: Right.
0: And arranges a helicopter to land.
2: Which is crazy.
0: In the Park District so that you, her daughter, can take have a photo op with a helicopter. Breaks all protocol. So they've issued a cease and a cease and desist order, something like that, so that the mom can no longer sign off unilaterally on any decisions relative to the Park District. Mom's about to lose her job over your photo shoot. And I'm not blaming the daughter at all. This is completely on the mother, because I'm sure it was the mother's idea. Hey, why don't I get a helicopter for you? And you can take pictures like you're taking a helicopter to prom.
2: I mean, even if it was the daughter's idea, the mom didn't veto it, you know?
1: Yeah.
0: No, the mom endorsed it with her job.
2: Right, that's what
0: on
2: I'm
0: the
2: saying.
0: Line.
2: Right, no matter who's...
0: $800 it costs to get this helicopter to come over there and fly and land so you could take pictures with it. Mm. That's ridiculous.
2: That is sad. And what does she get from it? Have we seen the pictures? Are the pictures fire?
0: No, that's the point, though. Is it important? Is that what's important here? To have a photo shoot for prom by a helicopter?
2: No, it's not.
0: You know, I mean, that your mom's about to lose her city job running the park district, her six figure salary. Probably going to lose her pension on top of that. All right, let's take a break. I'm not even looking at the clock here.
2: Matt, please look at the pictures.
0: Oh, Lord.
2: The pictures didn't even eat.
0: Oh, Lord.
2: I mean, the girl's beautiful. The girl is beautiful.
0: Yeah, it's nothing special about it.
2: The concept didn't eat.
0: Right. You got to plan this out. I mean, number one, why, though? Just take a picture by a car. I mean, why? Your mother's about to lose her job right now.
1: She wanted to stand out.
2: It's crazy.
0: The mayor now, there's a black mayor. I think this is the first black mayor

0: of Markham. I think I might be wrong on that, but you got a black mayor and you got a black woman that runs the Park District, and now all this foolishness they both look happening. They look bad.
1: Yep, that's sad.
0: So that is terrible. All right, let's take a break here, and Logan and Lexi. More when we return.
1: That's how we want to
2: go. 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

0: All right, we're back. Nick Malley Sr. says, not the first black mayor. Last mayor was also black. But I think, Nick, I think I saw maybe he was the first black fire chief of Markham. I thought I saw someone because I was reading the story this morning. And I was trying to figure out if the mayor of Markham was black. And when I looked it up, I think I saw he was the first black something. Maybe when he became fire chief. I think he was the fire chief before this. Mm-hmm. And then now he's mayor. But this is not a good look for him. The mayor is not. He's not happy. He's like, this is not cool. It's a safety issue. And it is a safety issue. You're landing a plane in a park where people are out there playing basketball and doing stuff. And nobody knows a helicopter is about to land there. No city officials. You're supposed to have police department. You're supposed to have fire department on hand just in case the helicopter crashes. Then you're going to need first aid right away. I mean, there's just you. This is, I mean, anybody who operates any form of city, state, or federal government knows that this is not something that gets done without other departments, especially the police department. Especially the police department has to know this. You can't just, I mean, the police department can't just be driving down the street and see a helicopter land on city property because they are designated areas. You can't just land a helicopter anywhere, guys.
1: No.
0: Helicopters are supposed to land in certain areas.
1: Right.
0: A helipad is supposed to be actually there. Mm-hmm. If not, then you have it arranged so that everybody knows. So this was just a bad idea by mom. And I hope she doesn't lose her job, but I wouldn't be surprised.
1: If she doesn't lose her job
0: over this, man. It's just a bad. What is it about us, though, that, I mean, what's in the mindset of parents and high school students that this would even be an idea?
2: Mm-hmm. Everyone wants to be flashy.
0: That's okay.
2: Everyone wants to be seen.
1: Viral
2: okay. moment.
3: Because looking up here, Lori said her dress was $79.
0: Who said it? Lori Smith.
2: Which is valid.
0: Right, right.
2: Yeah. To wear one time. Like, I get investing in a nice dress that you're going to wear as a guest somewhere because you'll probably wear that dress again. Mm-hmm. But like, I'm never wearing my prom dress again. Like, that was
3: mine
2: it.
3: Mine was like $600.
2: Mm-hmm. I went on 3 different proms.
3: Same.
2: Right. And I'm like, one was a rental, two were purchases, and where are they now?
3: In the closet.
0: I mean, that's a high
3: school. I was going to donate mine to one of those girls that lost their dresses.
2: I still have clothes that I can fit from high school.
0: Huh?
2: I still have clothes that I can fit.
0: Yeah, but I'm talking about style is different, though, isn't it? I guess with dresses, they really don't
2: change
0: too much. A classic dress doesn't change too much, right? Mm-hmm. If you wear a classic dress, you can wear that.
2: You can wear it again and
0: all the time,
2: yeah.
0: Right?
2: Mm-hmm.
0: Speaking of dresses, though, there are some kind of, I don't know, man. I'm sure they are figuring out how to get around the fact that they don't have a dress. But prom is going on, so
2: prom is on.
3: I was saying, like, since I have so many dresses, I told my mom, I was like, I could definitely donate some of my dresses because I don't use them. I got mine from Annabella's.
0: I think I heard that some of these dresses, that people are donating dresses.
2: Yeah, definitely.
0: Here's my question, though. When you are spending thousands of dollars on a dress, do you do your due diligence to vet out the person that you're buying a dress from?
3: Yeah, like,
0: Wouldn't it have come up, a red flag have come up on this woman?
2: Mm-hmm. I guess, but if it was deemed mental health before, it's possible that it could be deemed mental health again. It could be passable.
3: She should have learned her lesson.
0: One lady spent $2,200 for a jet dress from this lady. Her name is Makita Evans, Makita E Designs.
2: Right.
0: If I'm going to spend $2,000 on anything, it's going to be at Nordstrom's or Bloomingdale's.
2: Okay, but this woman,
0: it's not going to be at a storefront. I'm sorry, my girl had a storefront, right? But, and like, I'm not taking anything away from her.
2: She probably produced some beautiful dresses in between.
0: I hear you. Here, she was in a shop for less strip mall. Okay, I'm not taking anything away from you. You get your hustle, and you do your work where you got to do your work where you can afford.
2: She's
0: to.
2: A viral TikToker.
0: If I'm paying $2,000 for my daughter's dress, I'm getting it from Macy's, Bloomingdale's, Nordstrom's Rack, iMagnon, somewhere like that, guys. Mm-hmm. I'm sorry, where I know there's a policy where there's some credibility. If they tell you where we're gonna show up, we're gonna do a dress fitting. Did you guys do a dress fitting?
3: We did, and I wanted to say one thing about Peaches. They got up. They had this thing where they would always make sure that if you like what school you went to, so that you wouldn't have the same dress as the same
2: person.
0: Exactly. Is that right?
3: Perfect. Yeah. Too. So that's why I like stores like that. And you need to do reviews and research, obviously, on these people who you're getting your dresses from, because this could happen to anybody.
0: All right. Final thoughts.
2: Final thought.
0: That's the final thought. That is the final
2: thought. That is the final thought.
0: Your reviews, people out there. All right. Love you guys. We are out of here. Thank you, everybody, for sharing the show on Facebook Live. Nick Wilson, Brother Wall, please all share the show. It's 3 o'clock. That means I'm out of here. Don't go anywhere. You know who's up next? That dude. That man. That man is coming. Ken Duncan is coming next, everybody. Don't go anywhere. 3 hours of Power Radio's on the way.

0: Happy Friday afternoon, Chicago. I'm Logan Page, and here are your news headlines. 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
2: I'm Esther Dillard with BIN News Now. A plane crashes 80 miles off the coast of Melbourne, Florida, with 11 people on board. They were headed to Florida from the Bahamas when they got caught in a storm, and the craft went down in dark waters. Black survivor 48-year-old Olympia Outen shared the terrifying experience.
3: Because all I see was blue, dark water around us, and my niece, she was on the wing. And she told me, she said, I need to say swim. I said, I can't swim.
2: She says it was a miracle. She and all the others survived, rescued by the Coast Guard. U.S. Senator John Kennedy announces Louisiana will receive nearly $19 million from FEMA to support repairs and debris removal in areas affected by Hurricanes Ida and Francine. And the Los Angeles Sparks are honoring Basketball Hall of Famer Lisa Leslie with a statue outside Crypto.com Arena in L.A. Back to you, Terry.
1: The Trump administration is delaying just over $1 billion in Medicaid payments to California. Vice President J.D. Vance is leading the administration's crackdown on fraud and says it may not stop there.
4: For those states that refuse to get serious about fraud, we are going to turn off that anti-fraud money. And if we continue to find problems, we can turn off other resources within their state Medicaid programs as well.
1: Vance clarified that the government is withholding Medicaid fraud enforcement payments that states should be using to police fraud, not withholding people's benefits. California officials responded by saying the deferral is politically motivated and could harm programs for seniors and people with disabilities. Medi-Cal, California's Medicaid program, will cost about $222 billion next year, covering over 15 million people. That's more than a third of the state. The administration is warning all 50 states that if they do not take stronger action against Medicaid fraud, they could lose federal funding. As of last year, Black Americans represented between 20 and 21% of all Medicaid enrollees in the United States. The Louisiana Senate has passed a Republican-backed congressional map that eliminates one of the state's two Black-majority districts.
5: All the sides will lose the challenge in that. I think it will be held constitutional.
1: Senator Jay Morris, but Black House Minority Leader Hakeem Jeffries is undeterred.
6: This effort is not over. It's just getting started. And by the way, come back to me on November 4th when Democrats have taken back control of the House of Representatives. That's ultimately going to be, you know, what matters.
1: Morris says the congressional districts are drawn to reflect politics, not race. He says the map is essentially the same as the one that was used in the 2022 election. The DOJ says admissions policies of Yale University's medical school tip the scales in favor of prospective Black and Hispanic students over white and Asian applicants. This marks the second medical school the Trump administration's Justice Department has accused of discrimination in admissions. Earlier this month, the DOJ claimed the medical program at the University of California, Los Angeles had similar admissions policies. The Justice Department said its investigation of Yale University documents found Black and Hispanic students had a better chance of being admitted than white and Asian students with similar test results. Beyoncé's Single Ladies, along with music by Ray Charles, Gladys Knight and the Pips, and the original cast album of Chicago, are all just some of the latest recordings to be added to the Library of Congress National Recording Registry. The library has announced 25 recordings being added to its collection of audio being preserved for future generations. The inductees, representing the nation's artistic, cultural, and historic heritage, span genres such as jazz, R&B, pop, and Broadway, as well as radio and video games. Single Ladies was one of only two selections making the list from the 21st century. 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
8: 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From Colin Woodard on Nations Apart to Glory J. Brown Marshall breaking down the history of protests in America to Gary Tyler sharing a story of resilience and redemption in Stitching Freedom. 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
3: Good Friday afternoon, Chicago. I'm Logan Page, and here is your traffic update. Dan Ryan, downtown at 95th. The accident has been cleared. Dan Ryan at 75th Street. 34 minutes of slow-moving traffic. I-57, Ryan to I-80. Stop-and-go traffic, 18 minutes. Bishop Ford, Ryan to I-80, 94. Slow-moving traffic, 16 minutes due to construction. Stevenson, DuSable, Lakeshore Drive to the Tri-State. Bumper-to-bumper traffic due to construction, 44 minutes. Eisenhower, Wolfto Post Office. Stop-and-go traffic, 39 minutes. Kennedy, downtown to O'Hare. Slow go, 48 minutes, and Eden's Montrose Cook stop and go traffic, 24 minutes. Your weather for today, Chicago, gradually clearing, breezy, high of 74 and a low of 58. Tomorrow, storms early, then again later, high of 84 and a low of 62. It's currently 65 degrees and cloudy. I'm Logan Page, and that's your traffic and weather update on WVON, 1690 AM.
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0: Hey, hey, hey, hey. What's up, Chicago? It's Friday. I had some Beyonce in me. I like that song. I love seeing black women dance off of this song. Oh my goodness. Brothers, you know what I'm talking about. They get into this. Beyonce is iconic. She on a whole nother scale, man. And don't mess with the Queen Bee. All right, here we go. WVON family, good afternoon. Good afternoon. Happy Friday. The weather's legit outside. A little chilly now. Don't get it confused. But sunny and all good, no matter how you slice it. And we'll take that. What a week. My goodness. Man, never a dull moment in the city of Chicago. In the global South and definitely throughout America. This is to be in this world right now with all of this access to communication, all of this just, you know, we got President Trump. That's all I got to say. President Trump endears active dialogue and conversation, no matter how you slice it. That man keeps us on our political toes. And then some, especially with this historic trip to China. Hopefully that inspired him to see a nation like big time on the rise. China, and I've been there before, it is a robust economy scaling up consistently in technology. Next level. AI, next level. Military, transportation, modernization, influence. Their global footprint is on a scale that if we're not smart, within the next, not 5 years, but 2 years, 3 years, we're going to be left in the 19th century in comparison to that country that's being unified. It's being beyond innovative. It's leveling up like you would not believe. So pay attention. If you don't know, now you know. And now the BYD cars. Man, listen. You see one of those, just, you know, if you see a clip of one, the luxury end to the average end. I rode in one when I was over in the Middle East. Early this year, I want to say. Things are China. Ain't nothing to play with. It's no joke. And we still have access over there. We still go over there. You know, all these politicians talk what they talk, but China has not closed its doors to us. There are a lot of us moving over there as well. A lot of black folk moving over there. They have an African village in multiple places over in China. Man, the world is smaller and smaller. This is a globe. A globe. Anyway, we got a phenomenal guest list today. My boy, where's my comedian Jason Cross? He's supposed to be joining me today. I don't know where in the hell he is. If he gets here, we're going to talk about it. There's a lot coming. We got a group of young teenagers coming in here today. We have a robust conversation. I'm going to take the phone calls real quick. After the break, I'll take the phone calls. I'm Ken Duncan. We'll be back here on the Talk of Chicago, E. Calvin, Queen Kim, WVON.
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10: Good Friday afternoon, Chicago. I'm Logan Page, and here is your traffic update. Dan Ryan, downtown on 95th, stop and go traffic, 35 minutes. I-57, Ryan-Tie-80, stop and go traffic, 18 minutes. Bishop Ward, Ryan-Tie-80, 94, slow go. Due to construction, 17 minutes. Stevenson, DuSable, Lakeshore Drive to the Dry State, bumper-to-bumper traffic. Due to construction, 46 minutes. Eisenhower, Wolfson Post Office, stop and go traffic, 40 minutes. Kennedy Downtown 2, O'Hare, stop and go traffic, 52 minutes. And Eden's Montrose Cook, stop and go traffic due to an earlier accident, 21 minutes. The weather for today, Chicago, gradual clearing and breezy, high of 74 and a low of 58. Tomorrow, storms early, then late. Again later, high of 84 and a low of 62. It's currently 71 degrees and partly cloudy. That's your traffic and weather update now. 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

0: All right, Chicago, we are black here on the Talk of Chicago, 1690 WVON. And it is Friday afternoon, and lots to talk about. Some incredible guests coming on. I usually like to have you enjoy the show with me and surprise you with a guest other than just telling you the complete lineup, but you don't want to miss it. Believe you me. Let me go to call 591-1690. Miss Karen, you are on the Talk of Chicago. What say you this afternoon? Oh, I hit the wrong button. How's that? All right. There we go. Hey, Miss Karen, how are you this afternoon?
1: I am just wonderful. How are you?
0: Fantastic.
1: It is a pleasure. You know, I was talking to Anthony, the tax doctor. It is a pleasure. It is an honor.
0: And by the way, let me interrupt you. You, Karen, name, he says Karen gave him that name.
1: Mm-hmm.
0: That is such an awesome, cool thing to do, Karen.
1: Well, it was about 5 years ago, and I brought him to a table of some so-called important men that we really thought cared about the community to get them to hear about the octopus with Tax Doctor. He got shot down from these guys shot him down. So I took him to Harold Davis, and Harold Davis allowed him to have his own show to teach.
0: Mm.
1: So you'd be surprised the cats that claim they're for the people made sure. They even called me and said, no, we can't do that. And, of course, I read them their rights, and the truth will come out. But
0: he is a subject matter expert. People. He is someone that I go to that the WVON family is really honored to engage with because he is fully educational, and I'm going to have him on the show as often as I possibly can.
1: Yeah, he cares. And right now, the reason why I was calling, because I was listening to you and just what you said, whether you like Trump or not, right now, this ain't even about Republican and Democrat, to be honest. This is about right and wrong. And remember when you was in school and you sold cookies and your mama would probably spend the money for the cookies? But you knew your mama was going to get a paycheck and make up for spending the money with the cookies.
0: A paycheck.
1: Well, that's what has happened with those in power, especially the Democratic Party. They have never had no rules, and anything goes. And every year they say, we can mess this money up and make it up. So what's happening with Trump, he's making all of us do right. Right now it's time to do right, because there's really no excuse for the black community to be in the situation it's in. But when you're using other people's money to make deals, and you really have never had the practice of making a deal, that's what you do. So with Trump being in office, and like I said, this ain't about Republican and Democrat, because I believe a person should have a choice. I would never call a person a name for making a choice. But all of us are being put to the test to do right. Every one of us are being put to the test, because if you look at it, I'm seeing things that the Democrats are doing that they never done. I heard earlier where they want to start getting children. Well, first of all, teach your children how to read and how to spell and how to tell east from west before you put them on the political arena. And another thing I want to say, let me say this, and this is real. I don't want to hear another Democrat say that they got to get out and vote. You know why? Because illegals did not vote, and illegals are living good in our community. So stop the bullcrap saying that we must vote in order to change what we see. Ain't one dang gone illegal voted, and they living large, baby. Love you, kid.
0: Love you even more, Karen. Wow, that's a mic drop. Brother Art, you on the Talk Chicago. What say you? You want to follow Karen?
2: Absolutely, 100%. You know, people always try to inquire what Brother Art should have some community codes of conduct. And, you know, this is just a thought. We have lost our way, most of us. Women have to go back home and get back into the basics and raise their children. Men must go back home and become the head of their household. They must put down toys, stop playing games, stop trying to run through women, looking for quick licks and quick opportunities, and get back into the business of rearing and raising your children and building your family. See, they got out, the women got out of the business of that, and they got into the business of having a career, and they put their children and their family. So they thought they were able to balance it all, but apparently they see they cannot. And then these weak men allow these things to happen and accepted this, and now you have this going on. So your first community code of conduct is to take charge of your family, your wife, your children, and go back home and start to begin the basic, teaching your children how to read and write and spell and have basic community codes of conduct and family value system. And one last point. When Stacey Gates came on, somehow people misconstrued when I was speaking on about, first of all, you know, she's a waste of time. It's a waste of money. The educational system where it's designed, they need to trim all the fat at the top and stop worrying about the other stuff and get back to the basic of business. And because they're not in the business of raising and teaching children, they're in the business of making money and building salaries and pensions, because that's what it's all about. See, they're not in the business of teaching children, because if they was, our children would be taught. And I never said that the first responsibility does not lie on the parents, the mother and the father, because that's where your first basic education comes from. So I don't know where people got that from, and I want to clear one last thing up. I don't know why people continue to say that I hired Spanish people, and I admitted that I hired Spanish people. Of course, one or two or three Spanish persons in my lifetime has worked with me or for me from that perspective. But 99.9% of people who work for me or with me are black people. And most of them are disenfranchised with drugs and alcohol and have other problems. So you don't know what you're talking about.
0: All right.
2: And you don't know me. I leave with that. And what now? Focus on rebuilding and strengthening the black family. May God bless.
0: Love it. Thank you so much, Brother Art. Appreciate it. All right. I got time for one more call. Let's see here. Let's see. Brother Pianchi, what say you?
3: Hey, you oftentimes talk about property taxes and the
0: Yes. Oh, we're going to get into it. We got an incredible guest coming up. So stay tuned for that.
3: I tell you what, I stay tuned for that, and I got something to tell you.
0: All right.
3: So hold on to your seat. Talk to you later.
0: All right. Good deal. All right, ladies and gentlemen, we are, my goodness, we have a robust conversation today. Our guest, we have Joe Tabor, who's coming on from the Illinois Policy Institute. But before that, we have Four Dynamics in studio, who are just, they're here to educate and inform. So you get ready, get excited. We'll be back here on the Talk of Chicago, 1690 WVON.
4: Hope you're having a fantastic Friday afternoon, Chicago. I'm Logan Page, and here it's happening in your local and national news. A grocery store in Forest Park is stepping in to help residents impacted by recent changes to SNAP benefits. Melody Winston says the effects are being felt not only by customers, but also by employees, vendors, and other small businesses connected to the store. Winston noted that nearly 15% of shoppers at Living Fresh Market rely on SNAP assistance, and that many families are facing growing uncertainty amid rising food costs. The market plans to give away free grocery bags tomorrow from 10 a.m. to 4 p.m. In other news, the Illinois Department of Transportation is launching a new student loan assistance program for civil engineers. Eligible engineers hired on or after July 1st, 2024 may receive up to $60,000 in student loan repayment support. Annual payments are capped at $15,000 and require 4 continuous years of service with the agency. Officials say the program aims to address the nationwide engineering shortage and strengthen Illinois' infrastructure workforce. In other news, cancer centers across the U.S. are reportedly scrambling to procure an experimental drug that's being hailed as a breakthrough for pancreatic cancer. Mark Mayfield has details.
5: It's called Diraxonrasib, and it's manufactured by Revolution Medicines out of California. The FDA approved the drug 2 weeks ago for early access after it was shown in clinical trials to extend the lives of some pancreatic cancer patients by nearly double the time. Pancreatic cancer has one of the highest mortality rates, with just 3% of patients surviving more than 5 years. I'm Mark Mayfield.
6: Rattled and shaking, my dad got cancer right now. We battling stages. Trust me when I say there's plenty of things that I'd rather be facing. For real.
4: And Drake's father is battling cancer. The rapper revealed that his dad, Dennis Graham, is currently dealing with the diagnosis and the lyrics to Make Them Cry, the first track on his new album, Iceman. Drake didn't reveal what kind of cancer his 71-year-old father is facing. Fans wasted no time in posting online well wishes. Iceman was one of three new albums Drake released today, along with the Habibti and Maid of Honor. Features on the projects include Central C, Party Next Door, 21 Savage, and a reunion with a frequent collaborator, Future, after the two briefly had issues. I'm Logan Page, and that's what's happening in your news now on WVON 1690 AM.
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10: 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What do reparations look like in our communities? And how do we organize to win what we are owed? Come be a part of it on Saturday.

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5: Good Friday afternoon, Chicago. I'm Logan Page, and here is your traffic update. Dan Ryan, downtown on 95th. Stop and go traffic 35 minutes. I-57, Ryan's I-80. 3 minute delay, 18 minutes. Bishop Ford, Ryan, I-80, 94. Slow go due to construction, 20 minutes. Stevenson, DuSable, Lakeshore Drive to the Tri-State. Bumper to bumper traffic, 46 minutes due to construction. Eisenhower, Wolfto Post Office, stop and go traffic, 43 minutes. Kennedy, downtown to O'Hare, stop and go traffic, 58 minutes. And Eden Swan, Chesley Cook, stop and go traffic, 19 minutes. Your weather for today, Chicago, gradual clearing and breezy, high of 74 and a low of 58. Tomorrow, storms early, then late again, high of 84 and a low of 62. It's currently 72 degrees and clear skies. I'm Logan Page, and that's your traffic and weather update on WVON, 1690 AM.
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0: Black here in Chicago. What's good? Happy Friday. Happy. What time is now? 3:38 on a Friday. The sun is shining and the weather is sweet. Make you want to move your dancing feet to the rescue. Here I am. The young people in studio are to our rescue. And ladies and gentlemen, the weather is warming. This is a time where young people will be out of school. They will be having their phones with them. They'll be excited. They're going to be meeting up. And the term meetup has somehow taken a different term for some of everybody, not just young folk, but adults as well. In our studio, live right now, we have Pastor Demetrius Davis of City Point Community Church, which is over on 43rd and Prairie.
1: Yes, sir.
0: I know exactly where that is. Miss Jenny LeFleur, she is the director of City Point Kids. Okay, I see. She was getting them together, ladies and gentlemen. I'm like, okay, we got it. We have EVA, who is a 14-year-old member of the church.
2: Yeah.
0: You know, she has this leadership, you know, sitting up straight, and, you know, she's in the studio for a reason, as is a young 13-year-old brother Zeke. What's good, young people?
3: Yo.
0: we got questions for you. Let me start off with your pastor, the pastor of City Point Community Church on 43rd and Prairie here in Chicago. First off, welcome to the studio. And what brings you to the mindset that you had to organize the young people in your church and have them lead and educate everybody, not just adults, but especially adults, on these meetups that we have seen in Chicago that tends to go sideways periodically?
1: Yeah, thanks for having us. Yeah, I would love to take credit for it, but really it is the brainchild of Jenny LeFleur, who heads up CP Kids. And my job is to get out of the way and create space for them to do what they need to do in order to empower the kids and teens in our church, because they really are the foundation. They're both the future and they're also the now of the church. So my mantra for them is, whatever they need, whatever it costs, let's do it, because that's going to be good for the church and good for the next generation.
0: Love it. I love it. So, Jenny LeFleur.
4: Yes.
0: You are the quarterback, the coordinator, the director of all of these young people.
4: Yes.
0: You first off, what led you to this ministry? This is a ministry in and of itself, working with young folk.
4: It is a complete ministry of itself, and I have no background in this. I'm not a teacher. I've never been a teacher before. What I am is someone who has a passion for youth and seeing them excel and on their terms. And I think what has made our kids' ministry such a success is that they lead and we're there to get them out. Like PD said, we're there to get out the way and give them the tools that they need to push forward.
0: Wow. And so you're merely facilitating.
4: Oh, I completely facilitate. We have closed doors meetings with CP Kids. A lot of our adult members will say, the kids need to do this. The kids, I say, oh, y'all thought I was their boss. No. I simply take the information, I get the resources that are needed, I funnel it through, and then that's how we present it to the church.
0: I love it. I love it. Well, let me go right to your product.
4: Yeah.
0: Reverend Demetrius Davis.
1: For sure.
0: And Director Jenny LeFleur. Brother Zeke, what possessed you to be the leader, to be the young man that is educating us adults about your generation, your mindset, but more importantly, these takeovers?
3: Well, I guess, I don't know. Well, about the takeovers, I guess I don't know much about them, but they are destructive. But I guess it's, I don't really know.
0: So you're saying, folk gathering. By the way, back in our day, we had telephones. Hey, we're going to meet on 83rd and Blackstone at the McDonald's over there.
4: Yeah.
0: Getting together, that's not necessarily a bad thing, is it?
3: No, it's not.
0: Okay. So a takeover isn't necessarily bad, right? Or is that our connotation?
3: I think what's bad about it is the destruction. But I think it's only because that kids don't really have a safe place to be anymore. and they just need that sort of thing so that it doesn't turn into like a whole on like demolition.
0: Got it. Okay. Excellent point. Well, I know Evie can tell us exactly what is it that young people are thinking when they are gathering in mass like that in various parts of the city, not just downtown, not just on the north side, but south side, in parts where there's a lot of traffic. What's really sort of the mindset of young folk to gather at that level and take over?
2: I feel like with this, it's more of our call of independence in a way, because in this time, I just feel like we need to show people that we are capable of showing society that we are here. And I think when we do this, it's more of us just showing our independence. And I just feel like the connotations of takeover has become negative.
0: Yes.
2: But I just think the original ideal of it is more of us showing our independence.
0: You know what? That is, I never looked at it like that. And I never heard it so well articulated in a way. Well, I just didn't understand it.
4: Mm-hmm.
0: Now, I'm almost your pastor's age. Almost.
1: Close.
0: So, did we look at it like that, director?
4: I think that what's needed is this, and this is why we swing the pendulum. At our church, we have the kids take over. So we have this weekend where the kids take over our entire service. And so from the meet and greet to the object lessons to the singing to the Saturday before, and they get to decide what's happening during the takeover, and they take over because these are talented individuals.
0: Yes. Oh, yes.
4: With creative minds that will not be suppressed. So you give them a way, or they're going to find a way.
0: Mm.
4: And so at our church, we are giving them the space to give that independence to show who they are.
0: Love it. Love it. Pastor Davis, why your church? What is so unique that others are not giving their young people the opportunity to take over? What had you relent and give way for this type of excellent approach?
1: Yeah, here's something I realized. So our church, we moved to Bronzeville 3 years ago. We purchased a building, moved there, and we were set on growing the church. One of the things that I immediately realized is that there were millennials who were coming back to church who had been very slow since the pandemic coming back to church. But they started coming because their kids were making them come.
0: Really?
1: Their kids were making them. And so what I started realizing is that our church was sort of like McDonald's. The Happy Meal, right? The Happy Meal was bringing the entire family. So the kids ministry was bringing the entire family to church. And I started even hearing from parents, like, our kid got up Sunday morning and said they wanted to go to church. So that's why we're here. And so realize we needed to place significant investment in that space, not only to develop our kids, but if we were going to grow as a church, if we were going to bring in more people from the community, we were going to have a dynamic kids ministry. So that's a part.

0: most of the stuff. And there's like an entire, there's an entire, like, it's not bad. It's very, very well, it's very well thought out and well planned. And the kids, they, you can tell that they've been practicing this for the weeks before.
1: Wow. So no influence from the adults?
2: None at all.
1: No, you are literally Evie. Am I saying that right?
2: EVA.
1: I love it. I love it. Mm-hmm. So you all literally write the agenda, the entire script. You lay everything out. That's all you young folk.
2: Yeah. We like take, I feel like also reverse the connotation of takeover, because when you do see June 6th and June 7th, you see what the kids' takeover can be. It's very positive where you lead, and it shows, it's another strive for us to show our independence that we are, while we are still young, we still can make an impact in society. Absolutely. And it's a great way to show it.
1: All right. When we come back from the break, I want you two to tell us, what is your hook to bring others out from outside of the church into the church for June 6th and June 7th? We'll be back here on the Talk of Chicago, 1690 WVON.
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2: Good Friday afternoon, Chicago. I'm Logan Page, and here is your traffic update. Dan Ryan, downtown on 95th. Stop and go traffic, 33 minutes. I-57, Ryan Tietti, stop and go traffic, 18 minutes. Bishop Ford, Ryan Tietti, 94. Stop and go traffic due to construction, 21 minutes. Stevenson, DuSable, Lakeshore Drive to the Tri-State, bumper to bumper traffic due to construction, 45 minutes. Eisenhower, Wolfdo Post Office. Stop and go traffic, 48 minutes. Kennedy downtown to O'Hare. Stop and go traffic, 54 minutes. And Edens, Montrose, Cook. Slogo, 18 minutes. The weather for today, Chicago, gradual clearing. Breezy, high of 74 and a low of 58. Tomorrow storms early, then again later, high of 84 and a low of 62. It's currently 72 degrees and clear skies. I'm Logan Page. That's your traffic and weather update on WVON 1690 AM.
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0: All right, Chicago, we are Black here on the Talk of Chicago, and our in-studio guest is young brother Zeke and sister Evie. I got it right.
1: Yeah.
0: And, of course, the director, Miss LeFleur, Jenny LeFleur, who's a director, and they brought their pastor in here, y'all. Pastor Demetrius Davis from City Point Church, Community Church on 43rd and Prairie, and the discussion is teen takeover. So, solutions, right? We'll get to the solutions because that's what you all represent. Mm-hmm. What are there legitimate problems that older folk, adults, me should be upset with? If so, if not, why so, Zeke?
2: I think that the big problem is like the amount of destruction that the teens are causing, and the amount of bad things that are happening,
0: such as
2: cars getting flipped over, some people getting shot, things like that.
0: Yeah, that's not a casual or comfortable thing with folk thinking that. Mm-hmm. It's a terrible thing. Mm-hmm. Anything you want to add with that, EVA?
1: I feel like there's a lack of resources for the kids to, I think, get the point they want with the best way possible. Because with the whole thing of it being a strive for independence, I feel like with the lack of resources, they can't get off the appropriate way of saying, this is what we want. We want this, without it all of a sudden being seen as a threat and all this. When in reality, they just want independence. They want these resources to help them achieve that.
0: So kids are in their, the youthful element when they are like, hey, this is like a sense of independence you pointed out earlier.
1: Yeah, because at such a young age, since the brain isn't fully developed till you're 25, when you're 14, 15, 17, you're hanging out with your friends and you want independence. And if sometimes things go left, and you don't mean for that to happen, but there's no resources for these kids to do these things, so when something bad happens, they don't know where to go.
0: But EVA, let me challenge you on that. And likewise, Zeke, is that an excuse that there are no resources? Because there are park districts everywhere, there are community youth programs, there's your church program, Ms. LeFleur. Is that an excuse for young folk to, as some people believe, act a fool?
2: No, I don't. Well, I think it might be like a little bit, because like maybe their parents are like neglecting them and won't take them to these places, and maybe they can't get there really easily without like a car or something. But they're not old enough to drive a car. So how are they ever going to get to these places that they can be with their friends who also might not be able to get there?
3: Yeah, and where are these places, right? Like, mm-hmm. where would I tell a teenager, right? For me, it's almost 4 o'clock. I'm already in my mind figuring out what I'm doing to release my stress from the week. What am I going to do Friday night, right? If I'm a teenager and I'm thinking that way, and I live in Chicago, what am I doing tonight? Where are the places that teens can constructively gather? Where are our bowling alleys,
0: right,
3: that every generation before this group had? Where we're missing the skating rinks. We have one remaining, but that's it, and it's in one particular neighborhood. So where does a teen that builds up the nerve to ask the girl out on a date, where does he take her? If she says yes, what's the place? Our city currently is not set up for kids, and we need to do a better job of shaping a city that is about raising the next generation. Basically, we need a city to make the calculation that I did as a pastor.
0: Okay, all right. Ms. LeFleur, what point should parents get out of this conversation?
4: Hope is not lost. That the youth still... There is hope in our next generation. I think there are some things that we can do better, like we talked about the accessibility to third spaces. And I will also say providing a space where kids can show up as themselves. So that's sometimes leaving behind the respectability politics, mm-hmm. especially us in the church. What should kids... A big thing about is Everyone in this room is dressed for our church right now. So our kids come from soccer practice. They come in basketball shorts. So you might come. You say, they're not in church clothes. Every clothes is ready for church.
0: That's right.
4: So you have to leave that. So if we're asking them to really show up as their authentic self, you have to be ready to receive them in that space. And when they're able to do though, they can say, I'm comfortable here. And then their ideas have to be able to be quiet and hear and listen like we're doing today.
0: And Pastor, she's preaching, you know, so I'm just letting you know.
5: She is.
0: Brother Zeke, give us your final 30 seconds on why youth should be at this wonderful June 6th, June 7th at City Point Community Church.
2: I think it's good to see like how to see like how kids can be like a positive influence on like other kids. And how they can, like, I think that'll be like, oh, it's not just a bad, these takeovers are, like, they're bad, but, like, maybe kids being, like, in charge might not be, like, a huge, like, negative thing.
0: I agree. EVA.
1: Yeah. Definitely the City Points Kids Takeover is taking place June 6th and 7th. This year's theme is Faith Factor, Faith Up, Game On. June 6th, the Art of Faith Art Expo. Kids of all ages, so you don't got to be just 5. You can be like 18 if you want. Kids of all ages will display their art in our first ever art showcase, so you can show that talent. June 7th, Kids Takeover Service. Our Kids Takeover Service is a day where the children of City Point take the lead in worship prayer announcements. Be there, be square.
0: Be there, be square. You heard it right there from Miss EVA. Brother, young brother Zeke, Sister LaFleur, Pastor Davis, thank you all for gracing us in studio with your presence. And keep in mind, adults, kids want to be seen. Yes. They want to be listened to. And they have to have their voice. We have to let them make mistakes. But we also have to listen to what it is that keeps them engaged, because we love them. And they really are, Pastor, our future. Not in the future, but right now as well. So they're doing marvelous things. And we thank you all for coming here in studio.
4: Thank you so much for having us.
0: All right. Thank you, Annette Flannoy. Appreciate you as well. All right, ladies and gentlemen, got a full deck. And, you know, we certainly want to thank this group. But in the meantime, in between time, we have to do the news, the weather, and the traffic here on the Talk of Chicago, 1690 WVON.
6: 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I'm Logan Page, and here are your news headlines. Justin Pearson discusses Tennessee expulsion and gerrymandering. Man charged with kidnapping CTA bus driver at knife point. White Sox get positive report on fan who fell into bullpen, and sleep expert recommends bedroom night temp between 60 and 67 degrees. National news from the Black Information Network is up next on Chicago's only Urban Talk radio station, 1690 AM WVON, Berwyn, Chicago.
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8: I'm Esther Dillard with BIN News Now. A plane crashes 80 miles off the coast of Melbourne, Florida, with 11 people on board. They were headed to Florida from the Bahamas when they got caught in the storm, and the craft went down in dark waters. Black survivor 48-year-old Olympia Outen shared the terrifying experience.
9: Because all I see was little dark water around us, and my niece, she was on the wing. And she told me, she said, Annie, she said, swim. I said, I can't swim.
8: She says it was a miracle. She and all the others survived, rescued by the Coast Guard. U.S. Senator John Kennedy announces Louisiana will receive nearly $19 million from FEMA to support repairs and debris removal in areas affected by Hurricanes Ida and Francine. And the Los Angeles Sparks are honoring Basketball Hall of Famer Lisa Leslie with a statue outside Crypto.com Arena in L.A. Back to you, Terry.
10: The Trump administration is delaying just over $1 billion in Medicaid payments to California. Vice President J.D. Vance is leading the administration's crackdown on fraud and says it may not stop there.
11: For those states that refuse to get serious about fraud, we are going to turn off that anti-fraud money. And if we continue to find problems, we can turn off other resources within their state Medicaid programs as well.
10: Vance clarified that the government is withholding Medicaid fraud enforcement payments that states should be using to police fraud, not withholding people's benefits. California officials responded by saying the deferral is politically motivated and could harm programs for seniors and people with disabilities. Medi-Cal, California's Medicaid program, will cost about $222 billion next year, covering over 15 million people. That's more than a third of the state. The administration is warning all 50 states that if they do not take stronger action against Medicaid fraud, they could lose federal funding. As of last year, Black Americans represented between 20 and 21% of all Medicaid enrollees in the United States. The Louisiana Senate has passed a Republican-backed congressional map that eliminates one of the state's two Black majority districts.
5: All the sides will lose the challenge on that. I think it will be held constitutional.
10: Senator Jay Morris, but Black House Minority Leader Hakeem Jeffries is undeterred.
12: This effort is not over. It's just getting started. And by the way, come back to me on November 4th when Democrats have taken back control of the House of Representatives. That's ultimately going to be, you know, what matters.
10: Morris says the congressional districts are drawn to reflect politics, not race. He says the map is essentially the same as the one that was used in the 2022 election. The DOJ says admissions policies of Yale University's medical school tip the scales in favor of prospective Black and Hispanic students over white and Asian applicants. This marks the second medical school the Trump administration's Justice Department has accused of discrimination in admissions. Earlier this month, the DOJ claimed the medical program at the University of California, Los Angeles had similar admissions policies. The Justice Department said its investigation of Yale University documents found Black and Hispanic students had a better chance of being admitted than white and Asian students with similar test results. Beyoncé's Single Ladies, along with music by Ray Charles, Gladys Knight and the Pips, and the original cast album of Chicago, are all just some of the latest recordings to be added to the Library of Congress National Recording Registry. The library has announced 25 recordings being added to its collection of audio being preserved for future generations. The inductees, representing the nation's artistic, cultural, and historic heritage, span genres such as jazz, R&B, pop, and Broadway, as well as radio and video games. Single Ladies was one of only two selections making the list from the 21st century. 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I'm Terry McCready for the Black Information Network.
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0: grown-looking girls. All right, Chicago, we are Black here in studio with us, and I jumped the gun. I'm like, why is this segment so short? The in studios, let's extract all that we possibly can. Director LaFleur.
1: Yes.
0: The police are on high alert.
1: Yeah.
0: Parents are scared.
1: Absolutely.
0: Or concerned. How do we allay those fears? I mean, yeah, this is one church. This is a church with several million people. How is it that you are going to have this messaging out of a teen takeover at your location?
1: Sure, I think you're right. The city is on alert. Just today, Chicago Public Schools sent out an email about takeovers. And so as parents, this is something as a city that we are all aware on. And I think what our church is here to do is to provide an alternative. So we say that your children, let's get where we are. Children want to be in community with other children. Kids want to be in community with other kids. So we're saying that can happen in a positive place where they can lead. And maybe this is the first time that they've been in church in a long time. Maybe they don't consider themselves a church kid. And as dynamic as Pastor Davis is, I think probably what's going to touch them more is to see Zeke at EVA and our other kids on stage taking leadership roles. You know, if they can see themselves in that light, we're hoping that that is what can draw them back and come and see us again.
0: Pastor, you on the same page with Ms. LaFleur? And why should other pastors listen to the actions that these young people are taking at City Point Community Church?
2: Yeah, I think for most pastors, if we're honest, like when we look around our congregations, like we recognize that we're missing some generations. We're missing the generation that has small children and teenagers right now, and then we're missing small children and teenagers. And we have to start asking ourselves why. It's because we have not created spaces for them to be able to find community, connect with other like-minded people that are their age. When kids are on fire about God and about coming to church, like that pulls at a parent's heartstrings. And there's nothing that they wouldn't do to make sure that their kid gets in that space where they can develop their values and develop as human beings.
0: Zeke, do I have to be cool? Do I have to be a church kid to participate in this takeover at City Point? How do I get the invite?
3: Well, you can come whenever you want. You don't like have to be any type of way, but like you do have to be a kid at the church to participate.
0: All right. Wait a minute. So we too old, huh?
3: Yes.
0: All right, okay.
3: Anyone over the age of, I'd say, anyone who's not in about sixth grade probably can't be in here.
0: Okay, all right. Okay.
2: It's not that young, is it, Zeke?
4: No, yeah. I'm also a sophomore, so I don't think it's that young.
3: I mean,
1: you're in seventh grade. You're participating.
3: Well.
0: Right? So, EVA, your high school is so cliquish. And this is primarily with high schoolers. I want to say, and probably some 7th, 8th graders as well. Mm-hmm. You know, someone with your height, your athletic ability. What's the hook that you young folk are using to bring them, to make this hot, to make this the it? Are you going to text and say, listen, teen takeover at City Point Community Church on 43rd and Prairie?
4: Yeah, you could either text or you could like Snap. Like, that's the only form of social media I have. My parents don't really have social. But besides that, I mean, those ways, sometimes word of mouth, because if you are, like, sociable with people, it's kind of easier to say it, like, face-to-face and over text.
0: Yes.
4: Because if, like, when you talk to people in person, it builds more of a bond than seeing it on, like, a tag or something, and it's like, okay, I guess I'll go. But when you, like, go, hey, I'm inviting you to this, it's more, like, heartfelt connection.
0: So are you utilizing influencers, sort of high school and 7th grade influencers? Are you tapping into them?
3: No.
2: That's a great idea, though.
3: Yeah.
1: Mm-hmm.
0: Go ahead, Zeke. Talk in that microphone, brother.
3: Well, I don't actually have a phone. So,
0: oh, really?
3: Yes.
0: So I see why you haven't participated in the teen takeover outside of church.
3: I also don't have social media, and even if I did have a phone, my mom's probably would not let me have social media until I'm like older and my brain's more developed.
0: Sure. Yeah. You know what? That's There's a movie called, on Netflix called The Social Dilemma.
4: Oh, yeah, I've seen that movie.
0: That's something.
4: The documentary, yeah.
0: Yes.
5: Never heard of it.
0: And let me tell you, that is, a lot of the developers of the social media, that they didn't allow their kids, very similar, to even bring the phones in the house. They didn't have those devices. I mean, they really had a strong restriction of that. Back to influencers. But again, this...
2: I think Zeke just raised something interesting, right? And I hope the listeners caught it. There are 200,000 teens in Chicago. Perhaps 500 teens made a decision to be a part of a teen takeover. Perhaps 20 of them did something that they shouldn't have done. There's another 199 plus thousand teens who were like Zeke, like EVA. They were engaging in sports. They didn't even know about it because they don't even have cell phones or they're not on social media. I think my push as a pastor, as a community leader, amongst the adults in Chicago is for us to be careful about narrative shaping for our teens and engage in positive framing, positive outlooks about them. And I think partly that's for us, like what this kid and teen takeover is about. It's about showcasing, highlighting the very positive, the great decisions that they make, like day in and day out, as well as the incredible leadership potential that's within them. I think we owe them that as a city and as adults.
0: Absolutely. Tell us about the facilities, Ms. LaFleur.
1: Sure. So we have a beautiful church on 43rd and Prairie. And in our main sanctuary, that is where our majority of our congregation is going to gather on a normal Sunday. And the kids have taken every other room in the church over. Pastors have given up their service. We have a nursery. We have a parent and child's room. We also have our kids where our God squad. So like, or jam crew meets there as well. So from kindergarten to like fifth graders, we have a special place for middle schooler that's called the Power Pack. And then the teens have their own space as well. What we come to the conclusion as a church is that as kids go through their own developmental growth, how they're going to connect with God and connect with the church is going to be different. So instead of us trying to put them in the box we think they should belong, we meet them where they are. So worship is going to look different. Okay. Object lessons are going to look different. Lessons are going to look different, all in the age grade. But on takeover, the kids take over the sanctuary. They are the VIPs of the service.
0: Got it. All right. You heard from Pastor Davis and Director LaFleur. We got to take a break. We're here in the studio with City Point Community Church, just leaders. Youth leaders, Zeke and EVA. We'll be back here on the Talk of Chicago, 1690 WVON.
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17: Good Friday afternoon, Chicago. I'm Logan Page, and here is your traffic update. Dan Ryan, downtown on 95th, 33 minutes due to stop-and-go traffic. I-57, Ryan I-80, 2-minute delay, 16 minutes. Bishop Ford, Ryan I-80, 94, slow-go due to construction, 31 minutes. Stevenson, DuSable, or drive the tri-state bumper-to-bumper traffic due to construction, 51 minutes. Eisenhower, Wolf to Post Office, stop-and-go traffic, 50 minutes. Kennedy, downtown to O'Hare, stop-and-go traffic, 54 minutes. And Eden's, Montrose, Lake Cook, slow-go, 18 minutes. Bishop Ford, Ryan I-80 update, slow-moving traffic, 31 minutes. Your weather for today, Chicago, gradual clearing and breezy, high of 74 and a low of 58. Tomorrow, storms early, then again later, high of 84 and a low of 62. It's currently 72 degrees and clear skies. I'm Logan Page, and that's your traffic and weather update on WVON 1690.
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0: All right, Chicago, we are right back here on the Talk of Chicago, 1690. Thank you, Logan Page, for that weather, news, and traffic update. In studio, youth from City Point Community Church, Zeke and EVA. EVA.
1: Yeah.
0: EVA.
2: Mm-hmm. Second time's a charm.
0: I know, right? That was probably the fourth time. Speaking of charm, Zeke, is there anything that you're nervous about or you want to make sure you get it right?
2: No, there isn't really anything I'm nervous about. I feel good.
0: You do? All right. Mm-hmm. All right. EVA, what's the hook? Because you all have access to so much so fast. It's the social media, for those of you who participate in it, you're exposed to a lot, but you're not necessarily mature or fully developed to receive some of the things that are on this phone. What's going to be the incentive for people your age to get excited about this 6th and 7th?
1: I think the incentive to getting excited about this is just people knowing about it. Because if you don't know about something, how can you be excited? You can be told to go somewhere, but like if you don't know what's happening there, you don't want to go. That's right. Very key. I feel like, especially with my age demographic, like people always tell you, oh, go here, go there. But it's like, what's going on there? If it's right. Not what I like, I don't really want to do it. And it's like, especially people who are, like me, student-athletes, very devoted, very involved, very leadership-based. Every now and then, you need to know kind of what the thing is, who's going to be there, what's the incentive, what's going to happen, what's going to go, what could go down, what could not go down.
0: Are you going to have some food?
1: Yeah, if you're going to have food, you know, we're definitely going to have food. We will have a lot of food because, yeah, we got to have food because you can come from practice, track practice, basketball practice, tennis practice. The carbs will need to be hitting after.
0: Absolutely.
2: If you leave a bag of chips out in the open and a group of teenagers, that thing's going to be gone before you can turn around.
0: Why are y'all so greedy when it comes to like stuff like that? Like, give me some. And is there a sort of a clearing call that is happening in other churches as well? Tell you what, before you answer that, sure. Let's go to calls, all right? Hey, Mike, you're on the Talk of Chicago. What say you, my friend?
3: Hello, I'm on air.
0: You're live.
3: Yeah, I just had to say, this is amazing what you're doing with these kids, man. They work hard, they're disciplined. I want to ask Pastor, what's your secret? How do you get these kids to listen to you? Because these kids now, they don't listen to their mammy, their pappy, anybody. What's your secret, Pastor?
0: Go ahead, Pastor Davis.
4: Yeah, thank you for the question and also the kind words. So I think it's about being relatable. My background is also in education. So I taught high school for many years, and it's about being relatable. It's about showing them that you care, that you value them, that you value their opinion, that you're invested in them. And I think in turn, you can get them to run through walls for you if you're willing to have that disposition toward kids and teens.
0: Mm-hmm. Okay. Do kids need spanking today?
5: No.
4: No.
2: No.
0: Really?
5: End of sentence. No.
0: Okay.
5: Big period, big dot.
4: I've never. With my 10-year-old, I've never.
5: No. I think it's crazy to put violence on children and then be mad when they do violence into the world.
4: Ooh, amen. Amen.
0: Ouch.
5: Yeah, so.
0: I wish you had told my mama that.
5: Oh, yeah.
0: Years ago.
5: And my mama, who is listening? Girl,
0: man,
5: yeah, absolutely.
0: I know some of y'all get it.
5: Yes,
0: I'm probably, you know, listen,
4: I'm not convinced that I couldn't still get it. I'm not fully convinced.
0: Okay, all right. Mm-hmm. All right,
4: if I talk to my mama sideways. Mm-hmm. But yes. I totally agree with you, Jenny. Is a lot of kids learn violence first from their parents, right? Mm-hmm. as a way to correct the behavior in people that you disagree with, you exact violence on them. That's absolutely how you get people to stop.
0: Absolutely. Mm-hmm. Pastor Demetrius Davis, youth director, leader, Miss Flournoy, Miss LaFleur. Excuse me, LaFleur. Uh-huh. Oh, and I'm thinking of Annette. She, you know, she just came in. Young brother Zeke, young sister EVA, give me 10 seconds. What do you want to leave with the audience real quick?
1: One thing I definitely want to leave is, guys, come to the City Points Kids Takeover, which is taking place June 6th to June 7th. This year's theme is Faith Factor. Faith up, game on. June 6th, Art of Faith, showcase all your artwork. June 7th, the kids will take over service, and I hope you guys are there.
0: All right, Zeke, What say you?
2: I say you should definitely come. It's worth it.
0: Got
2: absolutely.
0: It. And what's the what are the dates again?
2: June 6th and 7th.
0: All right. Food's going to be there. Fabulous games, friends.
2: Mm-hmm. Yeah.
0: All right. Thank you. Ladies and gentlemen, let me also thank our very own Annette Flournoy, who produced this segment. Thank you so much, Annette. You are super special anyway. She, you know, you got to do weather traffic news for me one day, too, now. Some more. You know, you know I'm a fan. She knows I'm a big fan. Mm-hmm. All right. But in the meantime, in between time, we got our wonderful Miss Logan Page with the news, the weather, and the traffic here on the Talk of Chicago, 1690 WVON.
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10: Hope you're having a fantastic Friday evening, Chicago. I'm Logan Page, and here's what's happening in your local and national news. Justin Pearson appeared on the Matt McGill Show to discuss the controversy and rise in racism in the Tennessee House of Representatives. Pearson was one of the three lawmakers removed after participating in a protest on the White House floor following a deadly school shooting in Nashville.
11: Say that our brothers and sisters in Tennessee are confronted with when dealing with their colleagues in the state house down there. But this issue is really getting the tempo going down there. We had our sister on earlier this week. White guy, man, that if you told me

0: Thank you, Barack and Michelle Obama, for bringing your gift to the world, home to Chicago. The Obama Presidential Center, coming Juneteenth weekend. Witness a celebration of the power of hope and possibility. We're WVON.
1: You gotta dip your chicken strips. Hey, this is Keani.
2: And this is Tabitha.
1: And a little thing we love about Chick-fil-A chicken strips
2: is all the different sauces we can dip them in. I like to line up all my favorite sauces so that in every bite, I have a different flavor. Then with the tenderness of the chicken, the juiciness of it, it's all there.
1: And for me, I like to mix my sauces so I get a little tang and I get a little sweetness all in one bite.
2: That's what makes it for me. Like, that's what does it for me.
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1: Hope you're having a fantastic Friday afternoon, Chicago. I'm Logan Page, and here's happening in your local and national news. A high-profile clemency case is now on the governor's desk. WVON's Annette Flournoy reports.
2: Governor J.B. Pritzker is set to decide whether to free former Gangster Disciples co-founder Larry Hoover. The Illinois Prisoner Review Board held a clemency hearing April 7th and sent its confidential recommendations to the governor. Hoover is serving an up to 200-year sentence for ordering a 1973 murder. He's now in his 70s and has been locked away for more than 50 years. Now that the recommendation sits on the governor's desk, Pritzker doesn't have a deadline to review it. Annette Flournoy, Our News Now, 1690 WVON.
1: In other news, a Chicago man is accused of threatening a CTA bus driver with a knife and forcing her to drive for about 6 miles. Nanel Fields has been charged with aggravated armed kidnapping, aggravated assault against a state employee, and aggravated unlawful restraint. The crime happened early Wednesday morning on a number 53 Pulaski bus. After driving for several miles at knife point, the driver was able to escape by jumping out the bus window. Fields is expected to appear in court sometime today for a detention hearing. In other news, a fan that fell into the visiting team's bullpen at Wrigley Field during the White Sox game is improving. The incident happened Wednesday night. The individual was taken from the ballpark on a stretcher and transported to a hospital for more treatment. The Sox organization released a statement yesterday claiming a friend of the fan who took the fall shared a positive report. The team is wishing the individual a full and speedy recovery. And a sleep expert is offering advice on the room temperature overnight that will increase the chances of a good night's sleep. Sleep specialist Brian Chen with the Cleveland Clinic says setting the thermometer between 60 and 67 degrees is recommended to help fall asleep and stay asleep.
3: When your body is hot at nighttime, it doesn't sleep well. You're going to be sweating more. You're going to be less comfortable. You're going to be moving around. And your body's core body temperature is supposed to drop down lower and lower to its minimum during your sleep.
1: He says it's best to avoid caffeine and sugary foods close to bedtime because both can increase body temperature and make it harder to sleep comfortably. I'm Logan Page, and that's what's happening in your news now on WVON 1690 AM.
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1: Good Friday afternoon, Chicago. I'm Logan Page, and here is your traffic update. Dan Ryan, downtown on 95th, slow go 33 minutes. I-57, Ryan to I-80, stop and go traffic 17 minutes. Bishop Ford, Ryan to I-80, 94, stop and go traffic due to construction 21 minutes. Stevenson, DuSable, Lakeshore Drive to the Tri-State, bumper to bumper traffic due to construction 45 minutes. Eisenhower, Wolf to Post Office, stop and go traffic 48 minutes. Kennedy, downtown to O'Hare, stop and go traffic 52 minutes. And Edens, Montrose, Lake Cook, 3-minute delay of slow moving traffic, 20 minutes. Your weather for today, Chicago, gradual clearing and breezy. High of 74 and a low of 58. Tomorrow, storms early, then again later. High of 84 and a low of 62. It's currently 73 degrees and clear skies. I'm Logan Page, and that's your traffic and weather update on WVON 1690 AM.
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0: All right, Chicago, we are black here on the Talk of Chicago. And let me welcome my co-host, my main man. He's been here before. None other than comedian Jason Cross.
1: Thank you, Ken. Thank you for having me back. It's a pleasure to be here.
0: Man, where in the world have you been?
1: What do you mean, where have I been?
0: I mean, like,
1: I'm around.
0: Yeah.
1: I've been traveling a lot during shows, and I just booked this tour and been on the road with that a little bit.
0: Good deal.
1: Moving and grooving, brother.
0: All right.
1: But I always come back home and touch down with my man, Ken. So we could talk politics.
0: Yes, all of that.
1: Yes.
0: Well, so here's what we must talk about. We have to talk about the state of affairs in the state of Illinois.
1: Mm-hmm.
0: And I'm here to tell you, it is not good. It's not pretty. The state has become a tax haven. Excuse me. The opposite of a tax haven. It's a net minus. People are running out of the state.
1: Yeah.
0: Because the cost of living is just out of control.
1: Yes.
0: Gas tax, road tax, bag tax, water tax, air breathing tax.
1: Don't forget about the tolls.
0: The toll tax and income tax, property tax. And here's the crazy part. Today, I'm not sure if you read the article in the Illinois Policy Institute that my man Joe Tabor wrote on how Illinois must address the home equity thefts that's going on with people's property. So go to the Illinois Policy Institute website, look up that article that our upcoming on the live line, none other than himself, Joe Tabor, is going to tell us what the hell is going on down in Springfield or what's not going on, because they are, this is what I said, I'm going to be honest with you. Democrats hate their constituents. They hate their voters.
1: Ooh.
0: The tax structure in Illinois, in the city of Chicago, in the county of Cook, is atrocious at every turn. And they don't get enough. It's never enough.
1: Mm-hmm.
0: Spend, spend, spend.
1: Take, take, take.
0: Program. I mean, anyway, on our live line, ladies and gentlemen, is none other than Mr. Illinois Policy Institute himself, Joe Tabor. Welcome to the Talk of Chicago, my brother.
2: Thanks for having me.
0: Hey, listen, man, I get a little excited about what's going on here in the state of Illinois, and my job is to educate as many black people in this city, in this state, because this is black radio, right?
1: Yes.
0: And we don't apologize for it. It's not a minority show. It's not a people of color. one of the oldest black stations in America. We're live on iHeartRadio. But we have friends of all ilks, all walks of life. But here's what's going to unite this city, the state. Property taxes, the issue of taxation, we're being hammered. Tell us about the close look that you took on this controversial issue impacting homeowners across the state of Illinois, Joe.
1: Yes.
2: Yeah, thanks. Well, the first thing to know is just what is this thing called home equity theft? Homeowners, they have a tremendous amount of value locked away in their property. And if they fall behind on their property taxes, the way the law is set up right now, the city steps in and they sell that asset without compensating the homeowner for any surplus. And that has gotten them into some legal trouble here.
0: Okay. So the courts took this up here. Was this a federal court or a state court? Just remind me.
2: This is a federal court.
0: Okay, and so what ruling did they administer, and what does this mean for homeowners, taxpayers, and or lawmakers across the state, quite frankly?
2: This most recent decision now just says that Cook County is now liable for damages for not compensating homeowners for property that they took. They sold the tax deeds for the amount owed in taxes, and then gave the rest of the surplus of the property to the people who bought the tax deeds the tax liens. And so now Cook County is liable for the amounts because of this class action lawsuit. And that is because they did not follow procedures laid out in a U.S. Supreme Court decision that was held unanimously that this is a practice that, that it violates the Constitution. You cannot impose excessive fines, and you cannot take property without compensation.
0: So why is Illinois not complying with that Supreme Court decision, which came out at the end of last year, December, right?
2: Right. The reason that they're not complying is, well, the Cook County treasurer says that they don't have the authority to do this, which we just found out that that excuse is not going to fly with the federal district court anyway. And at the state level, the General Assembly has yet to address the issue. So Illinois is the last state in the country to still have this practice on the books in the law. Every other state has at least reformed their law. Some of them have not eliminated it, but every other state has reformed it in some way. Illinois is the last state in the country to leave it untouched.
0: That befuddles. Go ahead, Jason.
1: Joe, I was going to say, how much is the county on the hook for? How much did they get sued for? Because this could bankrupt Cook County.
0: Shit, how many homes have they stolen? Sure.
1: Yeah, how many homes? That was my follow-up question.
2: So there's been 220 homes every year that have been taken over because of this practice.
1: Oh, my gosh.
0: That number has to be more than that.
2: And, well, that's racking
0: that's
2: up over the years.

0: all this litigation, or because the city or the county is left without a constitutional way to collect any delinquent taxes.
1: So do you think this will cause a hike in property taxes?
0: It very well could. It will mean higher taxes. I don't know if that's going to go to property taxes or if they'll try to find some other way to raise that.
1: I think it's time to break out the cowboy boots. I'm headed south.
2: Man, listen. Ladies and gentlemen, on our live line is Joe Tabor, who is with the Illinois Policy Institute. Wrote a good article on the homeowner's theft, basically property tax theft, you know, with these liens. That's been a wholesale business for as long as I can remember. But we'll be back here on the Talk of Chicago, 1690 WVON.
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11: Good Friday afternoon, Chicago. I'm Logan Page, and here is your traffic update. Dan Ryan, downtown on 95th. Stop and go traffic 32 minutes. I-57, Ryan's I-80, 2-minute delay. 17 minutes, Bishop Ford, Ryan's I-80, 94. Stop and go traffic due to construction. 20 minutes, Stevenson, Deuce, Zabel, Lakeshore Drive to the Tri-State. Solid traffic due to construction, 43 minutes. Eisenhower, Wolfdorf Post Office. Stop and go traffic, 46

0: minutes, Kennedy downtown to O'Hare, stop and go traffic 53 minutes, and Eden's Montrose Lake Cook, smooth sailing 20 minutes. Your weather for today, Chicago, gradual clearing and breezy, high of 74 and a low of 58. Tomorrow, storms early, then again later, high of 84 and a low of 62. It's currently 72 degrees and clear skies. I'm Logan Page, and that's your traffic and weather update on WVON 1690.
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0: All right, Chicago, we are Black here on the Talk of Chicago. Our live line guest is Joe Tabor, who is with the Illinois Policy Institute. But before Joe comes back on, let me give a shout out to Michael Coleman on our Facebook Live. We got Stephen Justin Sparks, or Starks, I'll say, Perez and Starks, Shelby Williams. No, David Seaton is not here, Brother Shelby. Miss Carol Carter, always a pleasure. Matthew Rash, Queen Kim.
1: Titus Williams.
0: Hey, James
1: Talley. Parker De Palma.
0: Okay, we got Anthony the Tax Doctor Travis. Joe Tabor, what is it that people should need to understand as it relates to this ruling in plain English?
2: Yes.
3: Well, the number one thing is that this is about protecting constitutional property rights. The county took people's homes for much less and sold them for much less than the value of the home, and they did not compensate the homeowner. And what that means is that they're going to have to pay damages, and that is going to come from ultimately Cook County taxpayers.
1: Wow. So just to be clear, let's say a home is assessed at $100,000 or valued at $100,000. They fall back on taxes. Somebody buys it for a tax lien of $4,000. The previous owner loses the $94,000 in equity they previously had.
3: That is how the system worked, yes.
1: Wow.
0: Wow. So many people aren't part of this game, this devastating game of taking people's property. And listen, we're gonna go to phone calls real quick. Hey, Susan, you're on the Talk of Chicago. What say you? And by the way, Tina and Mama D, stay tuned. Go ahead, Susan. How are you?
4: I'm good, thanks. How are you? Yeah, it's so funny. I was thinking about this as you guys were talking about it, thinking you were talking about something different. And I'm like, they are talking about this. So are people, since it's a class action lawsuit, does this apply specifically to those that are part of the class action?
3: This applies to the class in the lawsuit, but it also means that anyone who had their home taken will now have this decision to look to if they are filing their want to file litigation for themselves.
4: Okay. So it'll be basically it is a precedent, right? It will be a precedent for the non-class action members.
3: It should be.
4: Okay. I'm trying to think.
3: At least in the northern. In the northern district.
0: The northern federal district.
4: Which is Chicago.
0: Well, which is seven states?
3: Right? Yes.
0: Seven
3: okay.
0: states.
3: Yes. Yes. Chicago.
4: Yeah, okay. It's a region. Got it. Okay. How far back does it go? How retroactive is it?
0: Good question, Susan.
1: Very good question.
3: That is a good question. And I haven't seen litigation on this, but I guess time will tell if people are trying to get their equity back. I imagine that there's going to be lawsuits, there's going to be settlements, or they're going to have to figure out a way to compensate those people.
0: All right. Thank you, Susan.
4: Well, Chicago, the only municipality that Cook. I'm saying Chicago, but I mean Cook County. They're the only municipality that did this, or is this pretty much across the board?
3: So this whole practice is unconstitutional in the entire country.
0: Period.
3: There was a unanimous Supreme Court decision.
4: Municipalities do it, though, like we do?
0: I would say
3: others do.
0: Yeah.
3: Others do.
4: Mm-hmm. Okay.
3: Or at least the state law. The way it is now, it allows them to do this, and it's kind of a gray area. It's up in the air how they're going to collect delinquent taxes in the future. As far as what happens to people who have already had their equity stolen, this decision makes me think that they will have some kind of retroaction.
0: Hey, Susan, thank you so much.
4: Thank you.
0: Stellar questions. Yeah, this has been going on all over the state. They've been stealing people's property all over the damn state. Ladies and gentlemen, Joe Tabor with the Illinois Policy Institute. Hey, man, thank you so much. We can talk about this forever. Jason, you have another question?
1: One last question. Is this only happening in Illinois?
3: Is the practice happening in Illinois?
1: In other states. Is it happening in other states?
3: So I don't know if nothing like this is happening in other states. Every other state has done some reform. They used to do it. They all changed their laws at least somewhat, except for Illinois.
0: Yeah.
3: Illinois is the only one who hasn't changed it, according to the Pacific Legal Foundation, who did a survey of all 50 states' laws. Illinois is the last one. We're the holdout.
0: Can you believe that? The only state in the entire union that has not complied with the Supreme Court case that is still stealing people's property. Atrocious. Joe Tabor, Illinois Policy Institute, thank you, my friend.
3: Thank you for having me.
0: All right. Okay. It is 5 o'clock right now. And again, Tana, Black Gold, Mama D, I see you. But in the meantime, in between time, Logan has to do her job in giving us the wonderful news, the weather, and the traffic here on the Talk of Chicago, 1690 WVON.
2: 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I'm Logan Page, and here are your news headlines. Justin Pearson discusses Tennessee expulsion and gerrymandering. Chicago business accused of biking and milking millions from customers in nationwide scam. Ford City Mall to close next month. And Starbucks confirmed additional layoffs expected. National news from the Black Information Network is up next on Chicago's only Urban Talk radio station, 1690 AM WVON, Berwyn, Chicago.
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6: I'm Esther Dillard with BIN News Now. A plane crashes 80 miles off the coast of Melbourne, Florida, with 11 people on board. They were headed to Florida from the Bahamas when they got caught in a storm, and the craft went down in dark waters. Black survivor 48-year-old Olympia Outen shared the terrifying experience.
7: Because all I see was blue, dark water around us, and my niece, she was on the wing. And she told me, she said, Annie, she said, swim. I said, I can't swim.
6: She says it was a miracle she and all the others survived, rescued by the Coast Guard. U.S. Senator John Kennedy announces Louisiana will receive nearly $19 million from FEMA to support repairs and debris removal in areas affected by Hurricanes Ida and Francine. And the Los Angeles Sparks are honoring Basketball Hall of Famer Lisa Leslie with a statue outside Crypto.com Arena in L.A. Back to you, Terry.
8: The Trump administration is delaying just over $1 billion in Medicaid payments to California. Vice President J.D. Vance is leading the administration's crackdown on fraud and says it may not stop there.
9: For those states that refuse to get serious about fraud, we're going to turn off that anti-fraud money. And if we continue to find problems, we can turn off other resources within their state Medicaid programs as well.
8: Vance clarified that the government is withholding Medicaid fraud enforcement payments that states should be using to police fraud, not withholding people's benefits. California officials responded by saying the deferral is politically motivated and could harm programs for seniors and people with disabilities. Medi-Cal, California's Medicaid program, will cost about $222 billion next year, covering over 15 million people. That's more than a third of the state. The administration is warning all 50 states that if they do not take stronger action against Medicaid fraud, they could lose federal funding. As of last year, Black Americans represented between 20 and 21% of all Medicaid enrollees in the United States. The Louisiana Senate has passed a Republican-backed congressional map that eliminates one of the state's two Black majority districts.
10: All the sides will lose the challenge from that. I think it will be held constitutional.
8: Senator Jay Morris, but Black House Minority Leader Hakeem Jeffries is undeterred.
11: This effort is not over. It's just getting started. And by the way, come back to me on November 4th when Democrats have taken back control of the House of Representatives. That's ultimately going to be you know, what matters.
8: Morris says the congressional districts are drawn to reflect politics, not race. He says the map is essentially the same as the one that was used in the 2022 election. The DOJ says admissions policies of Yale University's medical school tip the scales in favor of prospective Black and Hispanic students over white and Asian applicants. This marks the second medical school the Trump administration's Justice Department has accused of discrimination in admissions. Earlier this month, the DOJ claimed the medical program at the University of California, Los Angeles had similar admissions policies. The Justice Department said its investigation of Yale University documents found Black and Hispanic students had a better chance of being admitted than white and Asian students with similar test results. Beyoncé's Single Ladies, along with music by Ray Charles, Gladys Knight and the Pips, and the original cast album of Chicago, are all just some of the latest recordings to be added to the Library of Congress National Recording Registry. The library has announced 25 recordings being added to its collection of audio being preserved for future generations. The inductees, representing the nation's artistic, cultural, and historic heritage, span genres such as jazz, R&B, pop, and Broadway, as well as radio and video games. Single Ladies was one of only two selections making the list from the 21st century. 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
2: Good Friday afternoon, Chicago. I'm Logan Page, and here is your traffic update. Dan Ryan, downtown on 95th, stop and go traffic 32 minutes. I-57, Ryan's I-80, stop and go traffic 17 minutes. Bishop Ford, Ryan's I-80, 94, stop and go traffic due to construction 23 minutes. Stevenson, DuSable, Lakeshore Drive to the Tri-State, bumper to bumper traffic 41 minutes due to construction. Eisenhower, Wolfto Post Office, stop and go traffic 43 minutes. Kennedy, downtown. Down to O'Hare, stop and go traffic 50 minutes in Edens. Montrose Lake Cook, 2-minute delay, 19 minutes. The weather for today, Chicago, gradual clearing and breezy. High 74 and a low 58. Tomorrow, storms early. Then again later, high of 84 and low of 62. It's currently 72 degrees and clear skies. I'm Logan Page, and that's your traffic and weather update on WVON 1690 AM.
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1: Remember how we made our friends?
2: Sing it, Ken.
0: Yes. Ladies and gentlemen, we are Black here on the Talk of Chicago, 1690. And Jason, did you see the Michael movie?
2: Haven't seen a Michael movie yet. I'm planning to see it within the next couple of weeks.
0: All right, hold that thought.
2: I hear great things about it.
0: Man, the acting was incredible. In the meantime, in between time, conversations around racial justice and economic equity continue all across this country. Community organizers here, fortunately, in Chicago, are bringing this issue of the issue, only one issue as far as I'm concerned, the issue of reparations directly to the forefront. And so on our live line, man, we have a prominent brother. He's the founder and the executive director of EAT Chicago, EAT. In other words, Equity, Transformation, and Movement for Black Lives. Not minorities, not people of color, Black Lives. And they're joining forces for the Big Payback Assembly. Wow, the Big Payback.
2: Ta-da. Gotta be mad.
0: A gathering that's focused on defining and demanding comprehensive reparations for Black Americans. I love it. Man, listen here. Let's bring on none other than founder and executive director of EAT Chicago, Richard Wallace. Richard, welcome to the Talk of Chicago.
3: Thank you very much for having me. Good to hear from you.
0: Man, listen. This issue for me and many foundational Black Americans has to be at the apex of every damn thing politicians are talking about. Ain't nothing else to talk about.
3: Yeah.
0: I wouldn't work for 400 years, bust you upside the head, had it codified in every state, in the damn Constitution, in federal laws, banking institutions, schools, churches, all the financial institutions, even still to this damn day. So tell us, Richard, about this Big Payback Assembly. I mean, that's a powerful name for this event, by the way. What messages are
3: you? Thank you.
0: Yeah, yes, absolutely. What messages are you looking to, and hoping people take away from this gathering, and why is this conversation so urgent right now?
3: Yes, thank you for asking the question. Again, my name is Richard Wallace. And Mr. Duncan, you remember me from way back in the day. I mean, I'm Reverend Green's son. So you and some of my earliest moments
0: advocacy,
3: I would meet with you and walk through the halls of Springfield.
0: Yes.
3: So I just want to know it's an honor to be on the show with
0: absolutely,
3: you.
0: Absolutely, man. Your mama, beautiful sister, she was prison reform as well.
3: Mm. Yep. Reverend Green. Yes,
0: wow,
3: yes, yes.
0: So
3: I'm continuing the work.
0: Love
3: and
0: it.
3: So if you know, you understand the history of our family and the advocacy we've been involved in. And after years of doing policy advocacy work and watching the policies, you know, that we move, you know, stop just short of, you know, truly addressing the challenges that our communities face. You know, I landed on the framework of reparations that was provided by the UN, right? And the UN describes reparations in those five pillars, you know, rehabilitation, restitution, compensation, guarantees of non-repetition, and satisfaction. And for me, you know, I think earlier on, I used to just think the reparations was a bag of money. I was like, a lot of us, we grew up watching Dave Chappelle, and that skit really was like permeated in our minds. And so we just thought it was a check. And so when I began to learn about, you know, the Japanese and when they won reparations and other groups that won reparations, that it was a lot more. I truly began to kind of deepen my engagement around the framework of reparations and around the work of reparations. And so, you know, the convening that we have is going to be on Saturday, May 30th. It's called the People's. I think the tagline is the best part for me is it's taking back what's ours. Mm. The Big Payback Assembly. It'll be held Saturday, May 30th. It starts at 11 a.m. It'll be at Alt Space. If folks don't know where Alt Space is, it's on the west side. It's at 5645 West Cochran.
2: Cochran Place.
3: I got it written in handwriting right here in Chicago. So we'll be partnering with the Movement for Black Lives and have an opportunity to bring community out to really talk through, like, what does reparations actually look like? Let's get beyond, you know, just using the tagline, but like let's dream and scheme together and identify what it is that we need as it relates to those pillars, and just do some visioning together, right? I think that this is a very important conversation to be had at this particular time as we're watching, you know, we're watching the equity measures that I think our folks have fought for generations be dismantled right in front of our eyes. Everything from the redistricting to, you know, the dismantling of the Voting Rights Act, mm-hmm. right? And so this is an opportunity for us. It's almost like a third reconstruction, I believe in the third reconstruction. We need to be, you know, comprehensive about what it is that we want to see in our city. And so this is an opportunity for folks to, you know, to get in.
2: I noticed you mentioned the United Nations five pillars of comprehensive reparations. Now, for the viewers who don't fully understand what reparations could look like, can you explain what these pillars mean in a more practical term for the Black community today?
3: Yeah, you know, and I think that's the good thing about our work at Equity and Transformation. We try to build the living, breathing examples of what these particular pillars mean, right? So the first one that we'll dig into is rehabilitation. So it's a commitment to rehabilitate our communities and the people that live in them. The second pillar, which is restitution, which is a commitment to restore the survivors of a particular harm to the condition they were in before the harm occurred. And so we were curious about that pillar at the organization. And so we built, we have a fellowship program, and literally the application for the fellowship program opened up today. It's called the Restore Fellowship Program. And so we tried to model in that fellowship what restitution could actually look like. And in that fellowship, what we do is we bring system impacted and formerly incarcerated people through this arc of healing that is centered around three particular pillars. That's land, language, and lineage. Because those are three things that were stolen from us through the transatlantic slave trade, like who we were before the harm of chattel slavery. What languages did we speak? Because language is the way that we kind of see the world. And land, language, and lineage. And land is the last piece. So we actually bring the folks to Benin. So in the fellowship in particular, we, for 24 weeks, the fellows learn Fung Bay, which is an indigenous language in Benin, West Africa. Mm. They also do the African ancestry thing so they can understand like where their bloodline begins post, you know, pre-chattel slavery. And then we take them to Benin, West Africa for 2 weeks in November every year. And so that's when we think about restitution, that's how we are envisioning it. But again, that's just equity and transformation vision around it. You know, we're having this conversation so community can have their input. So that's rehabilitation, restitution, compensation. Compensation, you know, we modeled that with the Chicago Future Fund, which is the guaranteed income program. So we think about guaranteed income as a mode of compensation. So whether it be monthly payments or one large installment, like how our folks, what we tested in our study was what are the impacts of direct cash payments on people's lives, looking at psychological wellness, physical functioning, all those other variables. And what we saw is that sometimes just the payment wasn't the most important piece. It was the acknowledgement that something was wrong and that we were going to do something about it that gave people increases in psychological wellness and so on and so forth. The fourth pillar is guarantees of non-repetition. And so what that looks at is that how does the country or the person who did the harm, right, how do they ensure that the harm won't be replicated for future generations, right? And so it's really about looking at the policies that are in place as it relates to the war on drugs and so on and so forth, redlining all of those pieces and undoing those policies and setting up permanent prevention mechanisms so that it doesn't happen again. And the last piece, which is satisfaction, is this the assurance that the people who were harmed were satisfied. And so when I found the UN's definition of reparations, I was like, man, Joe, that's what I want in every instance of harm in the city of Chicago, right? One is like, I want to be rehabilitated. Like if you stole something, give it back. That's restored, right? If you stole some money, I want you to compensate me. And then I want you to guarantee you ain't never going to do that again. You know what I'm saying? And that would make me satisfied. And so that's how I, you know, we kind of like, you know, we build off of the UN's definition in that particular way.
2: Right. You mentioned Chicago, and Chicago has long been the center of conversations about racial inequality, housing discrimination, policing, and economic disparity. What role do you believe Chicago can play in leading the nation's reparations movement?
3: Yeah, I mean, I think, well, so, you know, I want to shout out to the Reparations Task Force. One of our organizer director, Maurice, sits on the task force. I think that Chicago, I think the state of Illinois and Chicago, you know, I think right now we're seeing in a very bold way the visions of racists manifest in our society, right? This is their vision. This is something that has been in, you know, what we're experiencing now has been in strategic plan for the past 20 or more years, hundreds of years, right? And it's just now coming to fruition. And so, and they're bold, right? Because you can feel it when the federal government makes particular decisions in this moment, like they're jarring, right? You're like, damn, that's bold, you know, or darn, that's bold. And so I think we need to be just as bold, right? I think those that actually believe in humanity, that believe in the value of people, of all people, right? I think our solutions need to be as bold as theirs are.
0: 1,000%. Right?
3: And so Illinois being one of the states that is holding on to progressive values, mm-hmm. That is, you know, that has strong unions, that believes in workers and worker power and all of those different things, that has a robust, you know, grassroots movement, organizing infrastructure. I think the state of Illinois needs to be on the edge of that. And I think the reparations is the way that we actually do it. And furthermore, I believe that a lot of the rollback that we are seeing is due to the absence, right, of the case of reparations being actually heard and satisfied in this country. Because what, you know, that's the way in which racial equity provisions, they have to stand on something. What is the foundation? You know, I think that the current administration is saying there was no harm, and therefore there shouldn't be any equity provisions. Why do you need equity? Everybody's equal. And so what that also shows is ignorance as it relates to the harms that our people have actually, experienced post chattel slavery. And so for us, it's like, okay, we can lead on this, and we can advance reparations, and we can satisfy, you know, the people of Illinois who, were descendants of chattel slavery. And so that's, you know, ultimately how I feel like Illinois can lead. And we have a strong, you know, we have some strong elected officials.
0: Oh, man, listen, your voice is spot on. We're on a live line with Richard Wallace, founder and executive director of EAT, or Equity Transformation and Movement, Movement for Black Lives. I'm curious, why Benin out of all the countries in Africa?
3: Yeah, it's unique. You know,
0: and I've been to Benin. I've been to Cotonou before.
3: Oh, beautiful, beautiful, beautiful. Well, you know, I think... So if you know my story, you know, Reverend Green, my mother, she traveled to Benin in like 2003, ultimately trying to find, you know, her story and define her story for herself. And then she began to bring her children there. So 2006, I go, so on and so forth. And I've been going back and forth. And so I already had a relationship with Benin. But when I went there, what really triggered me is that I had an opportunity to travel to Aotearoa, to New Zealand.
0: Okay.
3: To sit with the Māori, right? And so the Māori, the indigenous people of New Zealand, they had recently won reparations. And so I went out there with a cohort of other leaders.
0: Really?
3: to sit down with them. Yeah, they won reparations in New Zealand. And folks that don't know, the Māori had the same statistics on paper as Black people in the U.S. So as it relates to incarceration, the social determinants of health, all of those different indicators, high school graduation rates, et cetera, they had very on par with the outcomes related to Black folks in the United States. And they were able to reverse those outcomes through turning from like a state fight to turning inward to the community and building all of these alternatives centered around reparations. And so I came back and I was like, man, like, what does that actually mean for me as a descendant of chattel slavery? I remember one of the people that are asking us, we had this like round conversation. There was folks there from Korea and India and all everywhere. And this elder, she asked me, she said, what is your relationship with your first peoples? And I didn't know what she was talking about. I was like, you mean like my folks in Chicago?
0: In Mississippi.
3: She was like, yes. I'm like, okay, exactly. I was like, Jackson, Arkansas? And she was like, no. She looked at me in my face. She said, Africa. And I had never thought about it like that. Like, I had been visiting Africa as a tourist, not thinking about it that like I was going there to be in relationship with my first peoples, right? And so I was like, okay, my mind is blown, right? How do I go back and provide an opportunity similar to this for the folks who are back home that I know are suffering right? Because it's almost like in the U.S., we are what they paint us as. And so I know that we're, you know, our people are way more expansive than that. So what does it look like for us to actually operate from a place of healing, right? And so I came back and began fundraising. Next thing you know, we had the fellowship up. And we ended up in Benin because that was where I had the most relationships on the ground. You know what I mean? And Benin is a French-speaking country, right? And there were some questions as to, like, why don't you teach them French? And I was like, well, why would we go from one colonized tongue to another?
0: Right.
3: Like, we need to, like, can we please, you know, get, you know, teach these folks Fong Bay? And I met a brother named Gerard, who's the facilitator, and he teaches Fong Bay, which is an indigenous language, and he teaches it to the fellows. And so it's been a phenomenal experience having them down there. This will be our third year, and the application is just open.
2: For people watching who want to support the idea of reparations but don't know how to get involved, what action steps can communities, policymakers, everyday residents take after this assembly?
3: I think that the action plans will come out after the assembly. I do think that there are a number. So on the state level, the Reparations Task Force was hosting meetings throughout the state around reparations. I feel like folks need to dig in. You know, and I think, you know, and find out when those meetings are happening and plug in. In addition, you know, Equity and Transformation, you can go to our website, www.eatchicago.org, and find out more information, or just go to our Instagram page, which is EatOrg Chicago. That's EATORG Chicago. And you can find out more information. Join and become a member of an organization, because you individually sitting in your room reading a book on reparations is not how it's going to come to pass, right? You actually need to build what we consider, you know, democracy, right? Like, you need to participate in democracy. Show up in November for the elections. There's a lot of ways for folks to participate. And I also feel like you need to find a political home right now. Mm-hmm. You know what I'm saying? Like, I think everybody needs to find a political home. So find an organization that is speaking about reparations and be a part of that work, right? You know, shout out to Robert Rue Sims out there in Evanston doing phenomenal work. Equity and Transformation here in Chicago. Also, Black Roots Alliance is another organization that was holding a lot of the reparations work in the city of Chicago. And then also the Reparations Task Forces here in Chicago. I think folks should also tap in because if successful, we can begin, you know, the process of healing right here in this city. And so I just plug in where you see yourself fit, find a comfortable political home, and just be in it for the long ride, right? Like, yeah, just be in it for the long ride.
0: Wow. The blueprint for what it is the assembly is looking to accomplish, has it been identified or laid out yet, or you're going to formulate that in real time on May 30th?
3: You said the outcomes related to the assembly.
0: Well, but yeah, is there an outline right now that you're gonna follow? I know. You mentioned
3: we
0: the
3: have
0: pillars.
3: An agenda.
0: I know you have the pillars, right? So.
3: Yep. So we're gonna. So again, so the day is gonna be broken out into. It's a people's movement assembly, so it's not like a panel, right? Like, the experts are the people that are coming. Everybody that comes into that room is an expert, right? Because only you know what restitution looks like for you. Only you know what rehabilitation looks like for you. And so we're going to have a short presentation. So K-Love is going to be there to perform and do some poetry. We're also going to have some drummers in this space. Then we're going to get into the real conversation and then do breakouts, right? So we got groups like Kumba Lynx coming to help, you know, like, beyond just like pen and paper, how do we artistically put this together?
0: Right.
3: We have some healers that are going to be in this space to actually talk about what does it actually mean to feel like, what, you know, restored, right? Because a lot of us are walking around in trauma. You know what I'm saying? I've been mean mugging for the last year. Man. You know what I'm saying? Like, what does it feel like to not have to feel that pressure? What, you know, Dubois talks about is that double consciousness, right? Like, of people looking at you the wrong way, right? Like, just to be free. So we got folks doing that. So it's going to be interactive throughout the day. Of course, we're going to have a break. We're going to feed the people because the name of the organization is Eat. So people go and eat. And then at the end of it, we're going to have Vanessa and a crew from the west side of Chicago be like, okay, well, let's break this out, break this down into some actionable steps. And everybody, the goal is to have 500 people there. Right. And we are on our way. And my hope is that if we can retain 50% of them in this long fight, right, then it was a victory, right? But this is an opportunity for folks to really understand that reparations is bigger than a check. So we'll get into the other pillars of reparations beyond just compensation. And the goal is to create a blueprint that we can continue to actualize through our work. And I'm also like, I'm not one to wait on the state to satisfy us. Some of the things that we come up with, I would love to see if we can put in the motion immediately.
0: Absolutely. Absolutely.
3: Right.
0: Yeah. All right. Well, with that, we're at the bottom of the hour on our live line. Richard Wallace, founder and executive director of Equity Transformation and Equity Transformation and Movement for Black Lives.
3: Black Lives, or EAT.
0: I mean, this is a real serious assembly. It's called the Big Payback Assembly, a gathering focusing on defining and demanding comprehensive reparations for Black Americans. It is going to be taking place Saturday, May 30th at 11 a.m. at Alt Space, located at 5645 West Corcoran Place. Brother Richard Wallace, we appreciate and love you and your mission for this, brother. And send my regards to your mom, Reverend Green.
3: I will. I appreciate you having me.
0: All right. Thank you so much.
3: Thank you.
0: All right.
3: All right, take care.
0: With that, Miss Logan Page is here to give us the news, the weather, and the traffic here on the Talk of Chicago, 1690 WVON.
4: Hope you're having a fantastic Friday afternoon, Chicago. I'm Logan Page, and here's happening in your local and national news. Justin Pearson appeared on the Matt McGill Show to discuss the controversy and rise in racism in the Tennessee House of Representatives. Pearson was one of three Democratic lawmakers removed after participating in a protest on the House floor following a deadly school shooting in Nashville.
5: The overwhelming majority of people in Tennessee, white and black, do not like what is happening. They do not like the consolidation of power of the Republican Party. You even had some Republicans who said, 45% of the state is Democratic and you're taking away the only majority black congressional district that is also Democratic, and that isn't right. And those folks voted against the maps, but it wasn't enough. They've rigged the system to hurt black folks the most, but they also end up hurting some of their own people in the process, and they do not care. And I think that apathy toward their own constituency is something that we have to talk about, because that also offers an opportunity for us to reach voters who are apathetic about a system.
6: I got you.
4: He spoke about Tennessee's gerrymandering issues and argued that political maps unfairly weaken voter representation. Pearson also reflected on importance and the need of activism. In other news, federal authorities accused Yosef Banath and his company, Premium Home Service, of running a nationwide scam that collected millions from more than 100,000 consumers. Investigators say the company created over 15,000 fake businesses that appeared in online searches for home repair services. The lawsuits filed by the Federal Trade Commission, the state of Illinois, and Minnesota's Attorney General. In other news, Chicago's Ford City Mall will shut down on June 22nd. City attorneys deemed the property as unsafe. The mall has been in business more than 60 years as a top retail destination on Chicago's southwest side. The city did not attempt to close the property's North Mall, which is an outdoor strip center with retailers such as Planet Fitness and the CMC Ford City 14 movie theater. The indoor mall has been plagued by a malfunctioning fire suppression system and huge water leaks, as well as open wiring, dirty conditions, and poor lighting. And Pima County, Arizona Sheriff Chris Nanos says his department is working every day to find Nancy Guthrie. Wendy Swanson has more.
7: Nanos told People magazine earlier this week that the DNA labs are working with investigators to come up with different ideas and thoughts about how to use the information they have to solve the case. Nanos said in the interview, quote, "I think we're getting closer." Guthrie, the mother of Today Show co-host Savannah Guthrie, has been missing for more than 100 days. Police believe she was kidnapped from her Catalina Foothills neighborhood just north of Tucson. In Arizona, I'm Wendy Swanson.
4: I'm Logan Page, and that's what's happening in your news now on WVON 1690 AM.
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10: This summer, we're taking our streets back with peace. 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This isn't just a march. It's a movement. 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

0: just a, she's a cosmic girl. Hey, man, you know anything about Jamiroquai? I went to one of his concerts. He gave a show for your mama and your daddy.
1: All right, so I was right then.
0: That boy turned it out.
1: Okay, I thought that was something.
0: Oh, he Jamiroquai's the man.
1: Yeah.
0: And we're going to go to, we're taking Tina first. Then we're going to go to Mama D, Black Gold, Brother Hall. I think he's on here as well. Jason Cross, before we do that, what's going on with you, my friend?
1: Tomorrow I'm going to be at the Lincoln Lodge on the Ask a Comic comedy show, on the Ask a Comedian comedy show. I'm going to be on there. There's going to be a lot of great comics on the show. Come on out tomorrow night at the Lincoln Lodge. Ask a Comedian. It will be a lot of fun.
0: Wow. Well, thanks so much for coming in.
1: Thank you for having me. I
0: always
1: appreciate
0: a pleasure,
1: you, brother.
0: And a big shout out real quick to the wonderful, our guest, Rufus McGee. Rufus, you got Glenn Jack, Garrett Weston, Raphael Suleiman, you got Iwa Zapala, Kenneth the Blacksmith, Preston Shanks, you have Michael Coleman, of course, Shelby Williams, and the rest of you wonderful, wonderful people. James Talley, what's up? Parker DePonema, what's going on? What's going on? Tax Doctor, what's happening? Brother Wall, all of that. Let's go straight to Tina, has been waiting patiently. Thank you for holding, Ms. Tina. I appreciate you. Tina.
1: Oh, no.
0: All right, Tina.
1: Too long.
0: We had her on hold. Now she's frozen.
1: Now she over there. She's doing chores.
0: She's probably talking with her speaker. All right, Tina. You know, we tried. Mama D, what say you?
2: Oh, yeah, I'm rising. As a heart and mind damage survivor, age 75 to 84, it's not about Jeff's vote, because civil rights were covered under the 14th Amendment and voting rights was covered under the 15th Amendment. And when you become a naturalized citizen by passing the test, you do not have to have your rights renewed every 20 plus years. And those that entered into the country unlawfully, their families were rewarded with a governmental leg up, Reparations Dream Act. And the migrants that were allowed to come in, they were set up in hotels while our homeless were evicted from BIDOCs. And if it was about voting, my question is, if it was about voting, when Obama got 96% of the NAA's vote the first time and 94% the second time, they made history outvoting white for the first time. He nominated three Supreme Court justices. None of them were NAA's. And he made history for three special interest groups. None of them were NAA's. NAA's are indigenous Negro American Africans. Claim the country that our ancestors built, but don't forget the continent before enslavement.
0: All right.
2: So
0: we thank you for that, Mama D.
2: So in conclusion,
0: yes,
2: I want to know why can't we, in order for me to be made whole, I need exempt status, culture rights, sovereignty, land, and money.
0: Love it.
2: But my question is, since they have the governmental leg up, development, relief, education, free to graduate school for alien minors under the age of 31, and DACA, deferred action
0: teach Mama
2: for
0: D.
2: childhood arrivals,
0: yes,
2: why can't we, as reparations, as a down payment on reparations, why can't we ask for the same thing?
0: I love it. Thank you, Mama D.
2: The same
0: You're spot
2: thing
0: on.
2: DREAAM Act.
0: Got it.
2: Development, relief, and education for American African minors under the age of 31. Exemption from crimes that's not federal.
0: All right.
2: And,
0: Mama D, thank you.
2: Why can't we have the
0: thank
2: same
0: you.
2: Thing?
0: I agree. We're on the same page, Mama D. We're literally on the same page. Black Gold, you've been on hold as well, and thank you.
3: Yeah, that's right. What I would like to say, first and foremost, what he was saying about the state and those homes. Yes, that's totally unconstitutional.
0: It's called theft. Black gold.
3: Yeah, it's a I mean, like major. You know, and hey, you all, you know, just fight. You fight for what's right. You understand? See, this is what you do. You know, I done went from state. Listen, Duncan, I done went from Malik station to Love It. See, once I leave these stations, that's it. I don't even want to listen to them, you know, because it's nothing but negative rhetoric. And this is the only station left for me. And I would like to meet Ben Crump. I would like to be Ben Crump, Al Sharpton, Farrakhan, Obama. You see, all this is about coming together, you know, just man up. You know, we come together, you know, and let me hear you on this station. You know, say something, call in and speak. You know, see, because ever since I was young growing up, a quiet person around me, you know, is a person that I have to be aware. You know what I'm saying? If you can't speak your mind, if you can't tell it like it is, you know, evidently you on something that's irrelevant. You know what I'm saying?
0: Absolutely.
3: And I just want them brothers to know. I want to meet, call in or something, but I tell you what, there will never ever be any conversation in a positive understanding way, because as long as God is not in that conversation at the conference table, you know, speaking that godly talk, you know, that's right. What's happening. And
0: Thank you, Black Gold. Take care.
3: And listen, God bless my significant other.
0: Yes, sir.
1: Thank you, brother.
0: All right, Brother Tommy, 30 seconds for you, my brother. Go ahead. What say you?
4: You know, it figures that you would give me 30 seconds.
0: You know we're up against the break, but go ahead.
4: Well, you know, it's okay.
0: Let's use the time productively, though.
1: Let's go. Let's use the time productively.
0: Go ahead.
1: Y'all going to waste time.
0: I always let Tommy get down.
4: No, I ain't. Hey,
0: no,
4: you know
0: you
4: what?
0: Just spoiled.
4: As
0: go
4: long
0: ahead.
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0: in office, and we need to start having some serious conversations about, Bobby, what do we do now?
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1: He dropped the bomb. Dude. Yeah,
2: there it is. All right, well, we got to take a break. In the meantime, in between time, we will be black here in studio with Jason Cross, comedian from Chicago,
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10: Good Friday afternoon, Chicago. I'm Logan Page, and here is your traffic update. Dan Ryan, downtown on 95th, slow go, 29 minutes. I-57 rides I-80, please be cautious, there is a disabled vehicle. I-57, 419th Street, 18 minutes. Bishop Ford rides I-80, 94, stop and go traffic due to construction, 21 minutes. Stevenson, DuSable, Lakeshore Drive to the Tri-State, bumper to bumper traffic, 42 minutes. Eisenhower, Wolf to a post office, stop and go traffic, 35 minutes. Kennedy, downtown to O'Hare, stop and go traffic, 47 minutes. And Edens, Montrose, Lake Cook, slow go, 17 minutes. Weather for today, Chicago, gradual clearing and breezy, high of 74. A low 58. Tomorrow storms early, then again later. High of 84 and a low of 62. It's currently 72 degrees and clear skies. I'm Logan Page. And that's your traffic and weather update on WVON 1690 AM.
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0: Ladies and gentlemen, you are listening to, you just heard the beautiful voice, the sultry voice of Ava Logan performing live at last year's Jazz Festival. Man, how did I miss Ava Logan?
1: I don't know, bro.
0: Oh my goodness. Yeah. Ava is, she's an not only just an award-winning singer and actress, Dr. Logan is a graduate of Yale University and the University of Pennsylvania. She is, check this out, this sister's bad. She's a veterinarian by day.
1: Mm-hmm.
0: And at night, a jazz singer, as we just heard.
1: Gone, girl.
0: Right. Right now, Ava performs at the Ava Logan Jazz Ensemble. She's performing, that's her group. She got her own set of, man, she's like a super achiever, my goodness. She's performing tomorrow at the Haven Entertainment Center, located at 932 East 43rd Street. Doors open at 5 p.m. Ladies and gentlemen, boys and girls, put your hands together for Miss Ava Logan. Yay!
1: Yes.
2: Thank you so much for that introduction.
0: Oh, my goodness. I mean, you built a successful career in both veterinarian medicine and jazz music. How do those two worlds influence each other in your daily life, Miss Ava Logan?
2: That is a good question. I am just very blessed to have two loves. Love animals, and I've always loved music. And so I am just happy that I am able to pursue both of them. They don't usually intertwine, but I have danced with a dog at one of my offices.
1: Is it true that music soothes the savage beast?
2: Oh, yes. In the critter world and in the human world. I think that's very... Music is very healing. So, yes, I do believe that music can be beneficial to a wide range of creatures.
1: Jazz is rooted in storytelling and emotions. And when you perform, what kind of stories or feelings do you hope people leave with?
2: Oh, well, in this very challenging world we're living in right now, I do hope they leave with some, you know, feel-good moments and healing, as I mentioned earlier, and hope. We need a lot of that these days.
1: For sure, sure. What can audience expect to see tomorrow night from the Ava Logan Jazz Ensemble when you're at the Haven Entertainment Center tomorrow night? What can the fans expect?
2: So they can expect a very fun show. I'm going to start with our roots, talk a little bit about Miss Josephine Baker, who began it all for us. Yeah, at the jazz age in Paris.
0: She had a lot of jobs, too, now.
2: Yeah, she sure did. Yes, she did.
0: She was a CIA agent.
1: Yeah,
0: spy.
1: I was going to say, it's true. So it's true, yeah, she was a spy. Are you a spy,
2: she was
1: Ava?
2: A spy for the French. No, I'm not a spy.
1: Okay. Okay,
0: Josephine. You wear a lot of hats.
1: Yeah.
2: Yes, exactly. So I'll start with her and go through the ages and hit a little Ella, a little Carmen, a little Sarah Vaughan.
0: Okay.
2: And then we'll just have some fun. It'll be a lot of fun.
0: That should be
2: and
0: good.
2: And maybe even introduce a character named Bricktop Smith. I don't know if many people know about her, but she was actually in Paris before Josephine arrived there, and she had clubs in Paris that ushered in all sorts of famous American performers.
1: Bricktop Smith?
0: Wow.
2: Yes.
1: Oh.
2: Ada Bricktop Smith, yes.
0: What was big?
1: Oh, boy.
2: Bricktop, it was actually referring to her red hair. She had Irish heritage, but she was also African-American. And so she had flaming red hair, and she got the nickname Bricktop.
0: Wow.
1: Interesting. Sounds like Carrot Top.
2: Not Brick House. It's Bricktop.
0: Man, that sounds amazing. So, you know, I love the fact, first, you're just an academic at Yale University, the University of Pennsylvania. My daughter went to the University of Pennsylvania, got her MBA.
2: Oh, wonderful.
0: And
2: she loved it. Philadelphia is cool.
0: So, where's your veterinarian practice?
2: So, I don't actually have a practice at this point. I do what's called relief work. So, I have clients that call me, and they say, well, we need a vet because somebody's out sick, or whatever, and then I'm available, or I'm not, because I have a lot of music going on, so I like the fact that I can be flexible at this point in my career.
0: Well, listen, I do that role here at WVON. Been doing it for years. So,
2: That's cool.
0: Do you make house calls?
2: Just say it again.
0: Do you make house calls?
2: I do not anymore, no.
0: Wow.
2: I used to, when I was working at a cat practice a few years ago, I would make house calls, but no, I don't really make house calls now.
0: Well, hey, listen, you know, you do it all. You know, that Haven Entertainment Center is a great
2: beautiful.
0: Location.
2: Beautiful. Oh, it's beautiful, isn't it?
0: And the sound system is wonderful.
2: Yes, yes. And Norman he makes things run smoothly and
0: Norman doesn't play.
2: Food there. Yeah. No, he doesn't play. That's right.
0: Yes.
2: Got a wonderful bistro and everything. So I think people will have a really good time tomorrow. I hope we can get some folks out and just for a good time.
1: Can you give us your social media handle for anybody who wants to follow you?
2: Yes. Well, I definitely have my email, avalogan@hotmail.com. And then I'm also on my website is avalogan.com, and I'm on Spotify as well.
0: Love it. Ladies and gentlemen.
2: And YouTube. Also YouTube. You can go to YouTube and put my name in, and you'll find lots of videos.
0: All right. You heard her. Dr. Ava Logan performing tomorrow at the Haven Entertainment Center, located at 932 East 43rd Street. Right, you know, basically across the street from Norm's, which is his spot as well. Doors open at 5 p.m. And we just want to say thank you so much, Ava Logan, Jazz Ensemble. In the meantime, in between time, we'd like to thank our Logan, Logan Page. Page Logan, Logan Page, who does such a wonderful job. And you've matured so much in your profession, Logan Page. And let me thank my man, Matt. Always a pleasure. Sonia Walls. Etc. And ladies and gentlemen, boys and girls, let's thank not just the one and only comedian Jason Cross. Thank you, brother.
1: Thank you, bro. Thanks for having me.
0: But get ready for the big man who always wanted to be a Sigma, but he's not. None other than Kendall Moore. The Kendall Moore Show is up next. We'll be back here on the Talk of Chicago. Till next time. Shalom, shalom.
3: 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I'm Logan Page, and here are your news headlines. 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Billy Goat Tavern owner Sam Sianis dies at 91. Lisa Leslie to receive Sparks statue in Los Angeles. And Kodak Black arrested for fleeing. National news from the Black Information Network is up next on Chicago's only urban talk radio station, 1690 AM WVON, Berwyn, Chicago.
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5: I'm Esther Dillard with BIN News Now. A plane crashes 80 miles off the coast of Melbourne, Florida, with 11 people on board. They were headed to Florida from the Bahamas when they got caught in the storm, and the craft went down in dark waters. Black survivor, 48-year-old Olympia Outen, shared the terrifying experience.
6: Because all I see was blue, dark water around us, and my niece, she was on the wing. And she told me, she said, Annie, she said, swim. I said, I can't swim.
5: She says it was a miracle. She and all the others survived, rescued by the Coast Guard. U.S. Senator John Kennedy announces Louisiana will receive nearly $19 million from FEMA to support repairs and debris removal in areas affected by Hurricanes Ida and Francine. And the Los Angeles Sparks are honoring Basketball Hall of Famer Lisa Leslie with a statue outside Crypto.com Arena in L.A. Back to you, Terry.
7: The Trump administration is delaying just over $1 billion in Medicaid payments to California. Vice President J.D. Vance is leading the administration's crackdown on fraud and says it may not stop there.
8: For those states that refuse to get serious about fraud, we are going to turn off that anti-fraud money. And if we continue to find problems, we can turn off other resources within their state Medicaid programs as well.
7: Vance clarified that the government is withholding Medicaid fraud enforcement payments that states should be using to police fraud, not withholding people's benefits. California officials responded by saying the deferral is politically motivated and could harm programs for seniors and people with disabilities. Medi-Cal, California's Medicaid program, will cost about $222 billion next year, covering over 15 million people. That's more than a third of the state. The administration is warning all 50 states that if they do not take stronger action against Medicaid fraud, they could lose federal funding. As of last year, Black Americans represented between 20 and 21% of all Medicaid enrollees in the United States. The Louisiana Senate has passed a Republican-backed congressional map that eliminates one of the state's two Black majority districts.
9: All the sides will lose the challenge in that. I think it will be held constitutional.
7: Senator Jay Morris, but Black House Minority Leader Hakeem Jeffries is undeterred.
10: This effort is not over. It's just getting started. And by the way, come back to me on November 4th when Democrats have taken back control of the House of Representatives. That's ultimately going to be, you know, what matters.
7: Morris says the congressional districts are drawn to reflect politics, not race. He says the map is essentially the same as the one that was used in the 2022 election. The DOJ says admissions policies of Yale University's medical school tipped the scales in favor of prospective Black and Hispanic students over white and Asian applicants. This marks the second medical school the Trump administration's Justice Department has accused of discrimination in admissions. Earlier this month, the DOJ claimed the medical program at the University of California, Los Angeles had similar admissions policies. The Justice Department said its investigation of Yale University documents found Black and Hispanic students had a better chance of being admitted than white and Asian students with similar test results. Beyoncé's Single Ladies, along with music by Ray Charles, Gladys Knight and the Pips, and the original cast album of Chicago, are all just some of the latest recordings to be added to the Library of Congress National Recording Registry. The library has announced 25 recordings being added to its collection of audio being preserved for future generations. The inductees, representing the nation's artistic, cultural, and historic heritage, span genres such as jazz, R&B, pop, and Broadway, as well as radio and video games. Single Ladies was one of only two selections making the list from the 21st century. 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
3: Good Friday evening, Chicago. I'm Logan Page, and here is your traffic update. And Ryan, downtown at 95th, stop-and-go traffic due to Cubs and White Sox at 640, 30 minutes. I-57, Ryan Taglietti, stop-and-go traffic, 18 minutes. Bishop Ford, Ryan Taglietti, 94. Stop-and-go traffic, 20 minutes due to construction. Stevenson, DuSabo, Lakeshore Drive to the Tri-State. Solid traffic, 41 minutes. And please be cautious, there is an accident on the right shoulder. Stevenson, before Damon Avenue, Eisenhower. Wolfdale Post Office, please be cautious, there is an accident. Causing the shoulder to be blocked, Eisenhower, before Central Avenue, 30 minutes. Kennedy downtown to O'Hare, stop-and-go traffic, 47 minutes. And Eden's Montrose Lake Cook, Slogo, 17 minutes. Weather for today, Chicago, gradual, clearing, and breezy, high of 74 and a low of 58. Tomorrow, storms early, then again later, high of 88, 4 and a low of 62. It's currently 75 degrees in clear skies. I'm Logan Page, and that's your traffic and weather update on WVON, 1690 AM.

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0: for WBON. Good evening, everyone, and welcome to the Kendall Moore Show. I'm Kendall Moore. We do this every Friday from 6 until 9. We get you from your work week to your weekend. And when I tell you about your weekend and getting you from your work week to your weekend, listen, I'm coming from the South Suburbs, right? And of course, it took me like Goliath days to get through the traffic because Chicago, we only have 4 months to like have some fun. 75, 78 degrees or something like that between today and Wednesday, but it's really nice outside. For the folks who are leaving the city, headed back to the crib, I know you guys are listening to the Kendall Moore Show here at 1690 AM WVON, so I certainly appreciate you guys, and thank you. Turn your radios up right now. I know you it's a lot of hot mixes and stuff that are going on. Men lie, women lie, the numbers don't. 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Welcome to Chicago. You know, when Chicago opens up, Chicago opens up. And there is so much that is happening across the country, and we will get into that. Turbine, que tu hace, amigo?
1: What's going on, buddy?
0: Hey, man, you know what? 2 weeks ago, you got mad at me because don't open your mouth. Don't open your mouth because he was like, Kendall, I want you to introduce your guest. Don't open your mouth because he tried to tell me what to do with my go. Gay through I say, Turbine.
1: It's not that I don't get mad. I don't get mad. I just want you to do things in a certain way, and it just makes it nicer. And I might get a little, you know, can't say the proper word, a little, you know, Mitchy on the air, but you know, but yes, I do that sometimes.
0: My man Turbine, man on the ones and twos, he's been doing this for me for like many tremendous of years. Ladies and gentlemen, where do I begin? We have a terrific show in store for you guys tonight. I have one of the guys who I just sit and pray with. Reverend Richard Redman is in the building. Hey, Rev.
2: Hey, hey, hey, y'all. I'm so glad to be here. Kendall, how you been this week? I pray all is well with you. Mona Lisa, so good to see you. Yes. And Will is on his way, by the way.
0: Will was here.
2: He is. He's already here.
0: Will always got to show out and make sure.
2: Oh, yeah.
0: Will loves to show out when
1: he's right here
0: to be on the radio and just show up and then hit a cha-ching and be like,
2: cha-ching.
0: Yeah. You know, and Melody and Pierre are like, man, we got to get Will his own show. And Will is like, no, y'all don't have enough money for me. I'm a theologian and all this other stuff.
2: Yes, that's the end.
0: That part. But anyway, guys, that will be the entire crew here this evening. Listen, I will tell you, tonight's program is going to entail a whole bunch of good stuff. We have the Rev, we have Will here, we have Mona Lisa here. More specifically, and most importantly, the conversations that we are going to have. This week has been really interesting. Donald Trump, he's been in China. Friday night, and I know the reason I mentioned the expressways is because you guys are getting to and from, I'm getting to and from, and I know you all are listening to WVON. That's number one. Number two, Trump being in China on MG, like that is a whole nother show and a whole nother conversation. Part two, our superior leader here in the city of Chicago, Brandon Johnson, today marks his third official year of being the mayor in the city of Chicago. We are going to have that conversation. In addition to, you know, it's prom season, guys. Prom season brings out all type of crazy things, right? So I've been, first of all, I have 6-year-olds. I have a 14 and a 16 year, a 14 and a 16 year old. And I have other children who are a little bit older as well. Whitney Young sent out, the Chicago Public School System sent out that there's another takeover that is going to happen. So we're going to, you know, have that discussion tonight, just the same.
3: Okay.
0: Yeah, so that part. We got a lot to discuss and talk about here. And then the Rev, let me tell y'all what the Rev, Richard Rev, and you guys are very familiar with this guy. He's been here forever with me, one of my mentors and
2: troublemaker.
0: I don't want to say troublemaker, but what I do want to say is spiritual guides for me. He was like, Ken, we talking about some other stuff too. And we will be.
2: Yes, sir.
0: So I say all of that to say, I want to make sure that you guys are tuned in. We will begin this evening with, you know, some topics to get us to where we need to get to at the 30. And then we have Jackie Robinson West. You know, baseball season began. And so we're going to bring them on. And let's talk about our brothers and our community.
3: Yes.
2: Yeah.
0: And yes. Community of Black excellence. It's the Kendall Moore Show. We are back in a moment.
4: 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He'll be back in a moment.
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6: Good Friday afternoon, Chicago. I'm Logan Page, and here is your traffic update. Dan Ryan, downtown at 95th, stopping at traffic 26 minutes. And it's due to Cubs and White Sox at the 6:40 game. I-57, Ryan Tie 80, stop and go traffic 19 minutes. Bishop Ford, Ryan Tie 80, 94, stop and go traffic due to construction 20 minutes. Stevenson, DuSable, Lakeshore Drive.

0: know, VON, we got to pay more money for this guy to be in here, man. On the real. And then, of course, you know, I have one of my mentors and a guy who I love tremendously, Reverend Richard Redman. In the meantime, I'm going to just make sure that I get everybody to say a couple of words before we go to the 30, because tonight, you know, it is my absolute, it's my honor and it's my pleasure. Baseball has opened up, and when we talk about Jackie Robinson West and the baseball team and what they did,
1: we're
0: going to bring the team on after the 30 break to have that conversation.
1: Wonderful.
0: Everybody's talking about the Crosstown Classic that's going on, the CTA, the rail serve, Metra, everybody is doing that when it comes to baseball. A couple of weeks ago, what occurred is the Black Baseball Players Association, they came into town, and after the Cubs game, black players from HBCUs, they came into Wrigley Field and they played baseball. And so I'm very excited to have the Jackie Robinson West baseball team. The people, they're coming on at 6:30
1: awesome.
0: Because it's baseball season.
2: Yes.
0: And a lot of us, when I say a lot of us, I'm including myself, a lot of us, we need to be more involved as it relates to baseball, as it relates to soccer, et cetera, et cetera. So in just a minute, man, Ronnie Mosley, he will be on. You guys are very familiar with him. In the meantime, let me go ahead and get to some of this other stuff that we are going to be talking about. What's that, Will? I know you're a DePaul guy, right? So the University of Chicago.
3: Wait. Excuse me, Turbine.
0: You know what?
3: The meter is now running.
0: You.
3: What up?
0: You.
3: What up, Chicago?
0: Omar, Red, and all of y'all on the west side. You, Omar, and Red.
3: That's right.
0: I'm talking about all of them. I'm talking about all them guys.
1: The squad.
0: Hey, man. The University of Chicago, they're offering free tuition.
2: What?
0: Come 2027.
3: It's about time. Huh. University of Chicago is about time.
2: Yeah, let's go.
1: Certain people. For certain people now.
0: What do you mean for certain people?
1: Well, they said they're going to offer it to those who are struggling. I think this is a fight against the Trump mandate that they deal with the affirmative action piece. It's certain families that can get this. Not just anyone. So it's a combat piece.
0: And again,
1: it's a combat piece.
0: Reposing the question, what are the certain families? What are the requirements?
1: People who...
0: It's free for the University of Chicago.
1: Yes, sir. For people who cannot afford
0: it. We'll pull it up and let folks know, because it begins in 2027.
1: Sure does.
3: It begins in 2027. So let me say this. I worked for the University of Chicago numerous years, and let me say this. It is about time.
0: Here you go.
2: Come on.
3: I worked with Michelle. It's about time.
0: Who is Michelle? Michelle who?
3: Michelle Obama.
0: Okay, go ahead.
3: It's about time. Mm-hmm. It's about time, because you know what? They only had, at that time, about 4,000 students on their campus. Mm. Huge campus, but only 4,000 students, cherry-picked.
0: Give me the demographics with the 4,000.
3: The percentage was probably about 3%. You're talking about 2007, 3% black.
2: Yes.
3: And they were probably African.
0: Feel that?
3: You know what I'm saying? The rest of the demographic was, you know, it was exchange students and very affluent. So I think it's about time that they decide to, since they're over in the Hyde Park area, the south side of Chicago, that they allow some of the young people, black students.
0: I honestly think that is an excellent thing.
3: Who are valedictorians at their high school or who have a high grade point average, it's about time.
2: Yes.
3: It's been about time. Hell yeah.
1: All right. I love
3: that. And I know this from a personal experience. I applied to go to the University of Chicago. I had a great
0: It ended up at damn DePaul.
3: But wait a minute. I still went to a great school. When I went there, the guy recommended I go to DePaul.
0: Oh, I'm sorry. Go ahead.
3: When I went there, the guy recommended I go to DePaul.
2: Why?
3: Because he said, you ain't got no money.
1: Uh-oh. Well, no.
3: I ain't going to say who said it.

0: Don't was you a sound well-known African-American.
1: Yeah. Well, listen, guys, we got to pause. We got to take a break right
2: let
1: now.
2: Let me make that criteria clear. It's for undergrad students from families earning less than $250,000.
1: That's all of us, Red.
3: That's everybody.
1: That's everybody, Red.
3: What are we talking about?
1: That's everybody.
2: They said undergrad students, meaning you first have to be qualified. You just can't walk up in there just because you're below 250. That's what they're saying.
1: Right. All right. We got it. We're back in a moment. Ronnie Mosley, he's coming up. We're talking about Jackie.
4: Here we go.
1: Hey, listen, I'm excited. Baseball is starting. It's the Kendra Moore Show. We're back in a moment.
5: Hope you're having a fantastic Friday evening, Chicago. I'm Logan Page, and here's happening in your local and national news. Major tech companies, including Google, Meta, and Microsoft, are being sued for allegedly using journalists and voice actors' recordings without consent to train AI systems. The lawsuits claim the companies violated Illinois privacy laws by collecting voice data without permission. Plaintiffs argue their voices were used to develop commercial AI products that compete with their work. In other news, Sam Sianis, longtime owner of Billy Goat Tavern, has died at the age of 91. Sianis took over the iconic Chicago restaurant from his uncle, William Billy Goat Sianis, who founded the business in 1934. The tavern became nationally famous through the classic cheeseburger skit on Saturday Night Live featuring John Belushi, Dan Aykroyd, Bill Murray, and Lorraine Newman. In other news, the Los Angeles Sparks will honor Hall of Famer Lisa Leslie with a statue outside Crypto.com. Arena this September. Leslie spent her entire 12-year WNBA career with the Sparks and helped lead the team to two championships. She was the first player in WNBA history to dunk in a game and becomes only the second WNBA player to receive a statue from her team. Her statue will stand alongside other Los Angeles sports legends, including Kobe Bryant.

0: And Kodak Black was arrested Thursday in Pompano Beach on charges including resisting an officer and attempting to flee. According to the Broward County Sheriff's Office, the rapper was booked into jail with charges listed as pending trial. Early this month, Kodak Black was also arrested in Orlando on allegations of MDMA trafficking and later pleaded not guilty. His attorney described the latest arrest as a self-surrender and claimed the artist is being targeted. I'm Logan Page, and that's what's happening in your news now on WVON 1690 AM.
1: 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And that's exactly what you get on Bound and Woven with Rufus Williams. This isn't surface level talk. This is where authors become experts, where books become blueprints, and where ideas are challenged, not just discussed. From Colin Woodard on Nations Apart to Glory J. Brown Marshall breaking down the history of protest in America to Gary Tyler sharing a story of resilience and redemption and stitching freedom. These are not interviews. These are conversations that matter because every book has a story and every story has a deeper meaning. Bound and Woven with Rufus Williams on Bond TV. 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
0: 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I'm Logan Page, and here is your traffic update. Dan Ryan, downtown on 95th. Stop-and-go traffic due to Sox and Cubs game at 6:40, 23 minutes. I-57, Ryan Town 80, stop-and-go traffic, and please be cautious. There is an accident causing two left lanes to be blocked. I-57 at I-80. 18 minutes, Bishop Ford, Ryan Town 80, 94, stop-and-go traffic, 20 minutes. Stevenson, DuSable, Lakeshore Drive to the Tri-State Slogo. Due to a slow ramp to the inbound Ryan, 32 minutes. Eisenhower, Wolfto Post Office, stop-and-go traffic, 26 minutes. Kennedy downtown to O'Hare, stop-and-go traffic, 52 minutes. And Eden's Montrose Lake Cook, smooth sailing, 14 minutes. The weather for today, Chicago, gradual clearing and breezy, high of 74 and a low of 58. Tomorrow, storms early, then late again, high of 84 and a low of 62. It's currently 75 degrees and clear skies. I'm Logan Page. And that's your traffic and weather update on WVON 1690 AM.
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0: We're 1690 AM. We are WBON. It's Kendall Moore Show. We get you from your work week to your weekend. I do have to apologize to all of you guys who are stuck in traffic right now. You know, I'm in the south suburbs right now. And so coming in from the south suburbs, from Matteson and Orland Park and all that other stuff, you guys, y'all stuck. So this is what I said to myself. I said, damn, I'm coming from over here to get into the city of Chicago. And I see all of the people from the city of Chicago trying to get back out to where they live. But I appreciate you all because you guys have WVON tuned in. And we do this every Friday from 6 until 9. 591-1690. That is the number. Listen, let me begin by sending a big shout out to one of my friends, my dear friends, one of my mentors, and just someone I like truly respects, Michael L. Perry. And I say that just because I feel him in my soul and I feel him in my spirit. And I just want to say, man, I hope that you are doing well. In the meantime, Westside Will was here.
1: Westside Will.
0: We got the Rev in the building.
2: Yes, sir.
0: Hey, man, we got to question you. And then we got my sister, Mona Lisa.
3: Ow, hey, y'all.
0: Jackie Robinson West opening day ceremonies. They are taking place, ladies and gentlemen. You got to make sure you are out there. It is tomorrow. Without any further ado, Ronnie Mosley, how are you? Welcome to the Kendall Moore Show.
4: My good defender, man of excellence, brother, is glad. So good to be back with you and the fam at WVON. Happy Friday.
0: Hey, Alderman, man, listen, man, I can't say nothing about that 21st Ward, man. Ronnie, man, when it comes to what is going on for the Jackie Robinson West Parade, it's going to be opening ceremonies. We're talking about the Jackie Robinson West Little League opening day parade. I shall shut up and give you the floor.
4: You know, brother, this is always an exciting time, right? When you think about the rich tradition and legacy that the Haley family and so many others have built right here on the South Side, that championship grit, that Little League, it's something that really embodies our community and particularly the 21st Ward. So we are thrilled to bring everybody back together again around those values, around the traditions, but at the same time, make sure that that sportsmanship attitude that you're going to see at their opening day is something that we can continue on for the entire summer. Last year was the first year that we really worked to start bringing this parade back. That was one of the challenges that the community gave to me. And when I was in the park, I said, this has to be not just the kickoff for Jackie Robinson West Little League, but for our entire summer for our youth. And so my number one goal is that no youth leaves that park without something to do for the summer.
0: I love it. I absolutely love it. Please continue.
4: So we are going to do a course of parades that's going to come down Halsted Street. We grow and grow every year. Last year, we started right at the 21st Ward office on 108th and Halsted. This year, we're expanding to 115th and coming down to Halsted all the way to 107th and right into the park. Of course, we're going to have Jackie Robinson West there, but so many of our community partners are going to be out there. Folks like Graduates Over Guns, folks like, you know, from the Divine Nine, Delta Sigma Thetas, and, you know, your frat will be there representing Proud. We got the Masonic Brothers, the Eastern Star Sisters, Far South CDC, dance teams, Angel of God, just so many phenomenal community partners that are focus around this goal of making sure that our youth have safe opportunities all throughout the summer.
0: Alderman Mosley, thank you so very much for allowing everybody in the Chicagoland as far as and iHeart as well to experience what is going on in the 21st Ward. I want to see, let's align that with, you know, everything that's going on with the city of Chicago, because we're, you know, the dedication is to our young athletes. Of course, we're very excited about it and the games that are ahead. But you specifically, you're doing tremendous work in the 21st Ward. You know, Whitney Young, I mean, the CPS just put out something, and I don't want to detract from all of the great things that are going on right now. You know, we got some, matter of fact, you know what? I'm going to pause. I'll put that on the back end. let's continue to talk about this, but I really had a question for you about that. So the parade is going to begin at 11 a.m. with minors and majors, players and coaches for a uniform, 115th and Halstead. Give me a little bit more. How did it begin? And we are so engrossed. And how do you, Alderman, how do you continue to engage the parents to keep the kids engaged?
1: That's good.
4: Yeah, this is a tradition that precedes me, right? But a tradition that I participated in multiple ways. I remember when they won the championship and they had multiple stretches from the far south side all the way into downtown coming down Halstead. And I was one of the leaders, organizers for right there at 79th and Halstead during that parade. But also, I grew up playing baseball, right? Foster Park, and my family, my grandfather was one of the coaches. So we had no choice. 3 years old, didn't matter if you were a boy or girl, you were out on that baseball diamond hidden off the tee. And I used to call myself, you know, the ground ball king of home runs, the king of home runs for ground balls. And that was because not I was the best, but I was focused. And, you know, if you've ever been to a T-ball game and you see that ball go, it's a lot of running around.
0: I got four boys. Go ahead, Alderman.
4: But as you know, that is very symbolic to life. There are always things that are going to be moving around you. But if you know what you're focused on and you stay determined to that, you can score big. And so that's the same, again, spirit that we want to communicate tomorrow to our community, to the city of Chicago. Yes, we want the parents there. This is an opportunity for you to get to know your neighbors. It's also the opportunity for kids to know kids. And, you know, that's something that's a little bit missing as we evolved more into technology. We lost that personal connection. And it didn't matter that I went to Cook. I still had friends at Scott Joplin, at Paul Cuffey and other schools, Oldsby, and so forth, because we had Foster Park, we had other parks and so forth that brought us together.
0: It's so critical when we have these conversations. Team takeovers are scheduled for this weekend.
1: Okay.
0: Parents from the Chicago Public School System receive notification that there will be a team takeover tomorrow. Mm. The reason that I integrate this into tonight's conversation is because it is critical that we have extracurricular activities for our children. 591-1690, that is the number. 21st Ward Alderman Ronnie Mosley, he's on the line. Will, where you at? Because I know what you're doing.
2: Well, you know, my son played baseball. He went to a Christian school, though. But he played baseball in high school, and he actually got, at one point, he was being recruited by the Diamondbacks.
0: Yeah.
1: Okay.
2: And this is like before he got out of high school, but he wanted to be academic. So I'm like, okay, I might not get the Maserati. It's all right. He went and he got an education.
0: I don't know if Alderman Mosley going to be one of these kids.
2: But here's the thing, Alderman Mosley. If you notice, there's not a lot of, you know, we see young black men playing baseball at the grammar school level, like the Jackie Robinson team, and even at the high school level. And I guess some do eventually go into college. But you don't see the interest, the same interest as it was, especially when you look at the MLB now. It's not really a lot of African Americans.
1: It's a lot of cold cut.
2: In it. I mean, what can we do to bring the great American pastime back to black folks? Because it's really what really opened the door up for us with the other sports, the football, the basketball. And, what can we do to really, because I play baseball, and I love baseball as well. But what do you think is the difference between those sports that we are more interested in watching, basketball and football, and we've just lost the interest in baseball?
0: And I really think that is like really, man, it's like it's great that the Alderman Mosley, that the baseball is still going.
2: Right.
1: Yeah.
0: I really do. Sorry for interrupting that question.
2: No, you're right.
0: Alderman Mosley, go ahead. Take it away. Yeah, because that's a whole nother show. But go ahead.
4: Folks are hungry for it. I can tell you that, you know, we have another league at Brainerd Park. We have aspiring leagues at Fernwood and Cooper Park. So it is something that people are coming back and remember from their childhood and want to give back. That's a beautiful thing. We're going to make sure that there are resources for everyone. We're making an investment of this is not just a parade, but also having a carnival to entice those who may not be interested in baseball, but can come still learn about it, learn about other opportunities. Look, you don't have to be swinging a bat or having a glove on in order to be involved. You know, we think about folks like Julian Green that works in the management team. There are so many opportunities that are there that, you know, you can do from sports. I went to Simeon. I think about Coach Leroy Franklin.
0: And say that, baby. Yes, sir. Hey, Alderman, you know Alderman, real quick. You know, my son is the athletic director at Simeon right now, Kendall Moore.
4: Go ahead, Alderman. I'm clapping it up for you, baby.
0: Let's go.
4: There is something for everybody, and even the parents, right? So we know in the summer and weather gets crazy, rain. We've had the Small Business Administration doing loans and resources for disaster assistance, whether you're a business, a renter, a homeowner, a nonprofit. If you saw some flooding this past August and so forth, there will be resources there for you. And so we are bringing all these things together that excite and entice our community and making sure that they get what they need.
0: Alderman Ronnie L. Mosley, he's on our live line, 591-1690. That is the number. We got you, Eric. We got you, Tommy. Don't touch the dial. Alderman, we're right back with you. We're going to continue to have this opening day, Jackie Robinson West Little League. The season begins tomorrow. It's the Kendall Moore Show.
1: 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He'll be back in a moment.
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5: Good Friday evening, Chicago. I'm Logan Page, and here is your traffic update. Dan Ryan, downtown and 95th, bumper-to-bumper traffic, 26 minutes, I-57. Ryan's I-80, please be cautious. There is an accident causing two left lanes to be blocked. I-57 at I-80, 16 minutes. Bishop Ward, Ryan's I-80, 94. Stop-and-go traffic due to construction, 23 minutes. Stevenson, DuSable, Lakeshore Drive to the Tri-State. Slow go, 38 minutes due to a slow ramp to the inbound Ryan. Eisenhower, Wolfdale Post Office, stop-and-go traffic, 24 minutes. Kennedy downtown to O'Hare, there is an accident on the right shoulder. Kennedy at Fullerton Avenue, 51 minutes. And Edens, Montrose, Lake Cook, smooth sailing, 14 minutes. The weather for today, Chicago, gradual clearing and breezy. High of 74 and a low of 58. Tomorrow, storms early. Then later that night, high of 84 and a low of 62. It's currently 74 degrees and clear skies. I'm Logan Page, and that's your traffic and weather update on WVON, 1690 AM.
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1: Cause the first one sit down. No, no, no. And the others try to
2: say. All right, welcome back. We're 1690 AM. We're WVON. It's the Kendall Moore Show. Ronnie Mosley, he is with us tomorrow. Ladies and gentlemen, make sure that you are out there. The 21st Ward Alderman, Ronnie L. Mosley. It is Saturday, 11 o'clock a.m., Jackie Robinson Park, 10540 South Morgan Park. Make sure that you guys are out there and you are supporting. Alderman Mosley, I got to turn it back over to you. I got a couple people calling right now, but I ain't got enough time to get them because I really want to have a conversation with you. And then I also want to take this time to say, I need you live in studio in the very near future just the same, because what you believe in and the works that you are involved in, I am as well as the rest of the city of Chicago. Alderman, let me turn it back over to you. Let's get people out there. Let's tell them how can they connect with you and what's next for you.
3: Yeah, we are going to be out there kicking off at, sort of stepping off at 11 a.m. All the way to 3 p.m. The game will continue on. So let me just paint the picture. You're going to hear the music with DJ Farley, Jack Master Funk, the King of House Music.
2: You know that's my guy. You know Farley, my man. Go ahead, man.
3: Yes,
2: go.
3: Yes. All the way, taking us all the way in, where we're going to be greeted by West Point School of Music and DJ E. We're also, of course, going to have some opening remarks from our great elected partners like Congressman Jackson, Dr. Keisha McCaskill, Cook County Commissioner, and of course, you know, one of my phenomenal dynamic partners, State Representative Justin Slaughter, who gave the city, the Chicago Park District, $15 million to
2: hold
3: build
2: on. Hold, wait, whoa, whoa, whoa, whoa, whoa, whoa, whoa, whoa, whoa, whoa, whoa, whoa, whoa, whoa, whoa, whoa, whoa, whoa, whoa, Alderman Mosley, you whoa, whoa, whoa.
4: All right.
2: What?
5: Nice.
2: Justin Slaughter did that?
5: Come on, Justin.
3: Justin Slaughter did that and more. And so this is what it means when we say that our community deserves the best. We want to showcase it to remind us, to inspire our youth, to chart that path forward.
6: For sure.
5: Can I piggyback on a question real quick, because he's just speaking on that. What opportunities are there for collaboration or growth with Jackie Robinson West, and how can individuals or other groups contribute to promoting this promising future that you guys have?
3: The teams, the coaches, you know, they really do this as a labor of love. They are looking for our community to show up, whether it's helping make sure that they have pristine uniforms that showcase the pride of our community, whether it's making sure that they have some food in their stomach post-game so we're not sending them home hungry, or keeping them hydrated throughout the game, or just even coming out. This is a destination. This is something that you can do that does not cost for you. So I know sometimes, you know, we may be looking to go to the Bulls game or to the White Sox game or even to the Sky as all these dynamic seasons are coming. But don't forget about your local sports, that you're supporting that person either in your household or down the block. It's an opportunity for you to connect with your neighbors. It's an opportunity, let's be honest.
2: Stay there, Alderman. Hold on. Hey, Pinocchio, go ahead.
3: In your community.
2: Piyaki, go ahead.
7: You know, is the RBI League still around up there in Chicago? You know, the first time I ever came in contact with a Chicago team was about 2014. When
2: where are you St. from? Louis, like, when you say up there in Chicago, where are you from?
7: I'm down in Louisiana, but I was in St. Louis. At
2: okay,
7: that
2: love
7: time.
2: It, love it, love it. Go ahead.
7: And listen, the Matthew Dickey Boys and Girls Club hosted the RBI a championship, or should I say playoff, that year. And Chicago came down to St. Louis in one of those old Greyhound buses with pennants, like the old barnstorming teams, and your coach, Ernest Rathcliffe.
2: Oh, yes, sir.
7: That was the most dynamic coach I ever seen in my life. And I hope he's still around, but he's done a marvelous job with those those ball players, man.
2: I love it. I certainly appreciate you. Big shout. Listen, I got to get ready to get up out of here on this particular subject matter, but we're going to continue to have it. And let me tell you the reason why. Just like brother calling down from Louisiana, when it comes to baseball, that really was the first part of our first end. It was boxing and it was baseball.
5: That's good.
2: Because that's what they allowed us to do separately from them. And you know what I'm talking about.
5: Yes.
2: Alderman, you can close me out. I want to make sure that people are out there. And then, hey, Ronnie, let me say this. You and Slaughter, can I get you on record? I want y'all in my studio in the next 2 weeks, man.
3: You can work to make that happen. You know,
2: No. Give me a yes. We ain't going to work.
3: Yes. Absolutely.
2: Man,
3: yes.
2: You and Slaughter, y'all in my studio next week, man. I'm in the next 2 weeks.
3: You got it.
2: All right. Tell us where we are tomorrow.
3: We're at 107th and Morgan, Jackie Robinson Park. That is where the games and the carnivals and the resource fair will be. If you want to come out and join us at 11 a.m. at 115th at Halsted, as we parade down Halsted to celebrate our youth to open the season, it's going to be a great time. There's going to be food, there's going to be resources, a lot of entertainment, but most importantly, you got to be there. So I'm hoping to see you there, 11 a.m. to 3 p.m., Jackie Robinson Park, 107th and Morgan.
2: 21st Ward, Alderman Ronnie L. Mosley. Woo. We'll see you guys there. It's the Kendall Moore Show. We are back after.